0: Third. Brewers hitting back-to-back home runs in the top of the frame, and the pitch to Ely De La Cruz is outside, ball one. William Contreras, the two-run shot. Jake Bowers, a solo blast. Ely grounded out his first time. 2-3 and 4 in the order coming up. The 1-0. Into the knees for a strike with a slider from Sheen. He's got four strikeouts, including that big one of Blake Dunn to get out of the bases loaded two-out jam. The Reds have two hits. They were back-to-back opposite field hits to start last inning. And now the 1-1. Ely takes outside on a slider. It's 2-1. So he is now 0-4 since coming off the injured list yesterday. But the fact that the Reds have two hits is noteworthy. They had four total the first two games. Drouin's 2-1. Ely chops foul softly. Third base side, 2-2. I think my favorite stat to tell you how the first couple of nights of this series went, we were just talking about how pitching dominated that it was. There still has not been a hit in the series with a runner in scoring position. Total. 2-2. Chopped foul again. Third base side as Ely spoils a Drouin curveball. Teams were combined 0-16 hitting with runners in scoring position the first two games. And they're 0-5 tonight. 2-2. Low. Back to the curveball when Drouin. It's full boat. Three balls, two strikes on Ely De La Cruz. You got Dane Myers and then Sal Stewart to follow. Power hitting shortstop waits. 3-2. Hit on the ground through the left side. Pulled it right between Cooper Pratt and David Hamilton. And into left field. That's another leadoff base hit. Ely De La Cruz, his first trip on base since that hamstring injury at the beginning of the month. When the game is on the line, the Brewers rely on their elite bullpen. When your oral health is on the line, rely on a WDA member dentist. To find a WDA dentist near you, go to WDA.org. Now, normally, this would be a spot where you'd say Ely be a threat to run. You wonder if he's a bit reluctant coming back from the hamstring. Dane Myers bats and takes a called strike. Ely De La Cruz is one of the most aggressive base stealers in baseball and has been ever since he got called up. 10 for 15 this year. Myers walked in the first. 3-0 Brewers. The 0-1 pitch. Swing and a miss. Got the fastball by him. 94 on the gun. Nothing in two. This is the fifth straight turn in the rotation for the rookie Shane Drouin. He'd been pitching, as we've talked about, out of that bullpen. The 0-2 inside on a fastball, 95 on the gun. I think Drouin is a guy that Pat Murphy's grown to trust because he's proved to him that even when he doesn't have his best stuff, he's a real competitor.
1: Yep.
0: That was the case in his last start against Cleveland. Battled through 5 one-run innings and doing it again tonight thus far. The throw to first, and Ely safely, and that was just a lob toss. I mean, you think about last inning, that's a perfect encapsulation of what I'm just talking about. Yeah, he'll get some bad luck, bloop hits, sometimes a walk or two, but he'll get tough when things get tough. The pitch. Myers swings and misses. He struck him out. Got a little extra juice on that fastball to blow it by him. 96 on the gun. Making 5 ortho ASAP strikeouts for the rookie, and that's one out in the third. Don't strike out. 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One on, one out. And now it's the rookie Sal Stewart. He takes inside, ball one. He struck out to end the first. And the Brewers have pitched him exceptionally well this series. 0-for-8 with 6 strikeouts. Infield at double play depth. Bottom of the third, one away. The 1-0. Swing and a miss. Good curveball. You said it. That curveball's been a pretty good equalizer against these right-handed power bats.
1: He's really using it a lot early in counts against right-handers tonight.
0: Uncle Charlie. The 1-1. Fouled back. Fastball hit. Straight into the net. 1 and 2. Here's a safe driving tip from Schneider and their professional truck drivers. Put your phone away while driving. Your full attention can save lives. If I see you looking at your phone when you're behind the wheel and I'm in my car, I'm going to beep at you. Don't do it. That goes for you too, Lane.
1: Why?
0: 1-2 the count on Stewart. De La Cruz takes his lead at first base. Drouin looks in that direction, now set. The 1-2. Foul back again. Good cut at a fastball from Stewart. We'll do it again at a ball and two strikes.
1: You're a horn honker, huh?
0: If you're looking at your phone.
1: Is that the only time you would honk the horn?
0: No, but it's one of the few.
1: When would be the other?
0: If it looked like you were about to hit me.
1: I don't think that's going to stop him, though.
0: 1-2 again. Chopped foul. That time the slider spoiled by Sal Stewart.
1: If you're at a light and looking at your phone and I'm behind you, you're going to get the heavy lay on the horn. Like, let's go.
0: Yeah, that's what I'm talking about.
1: Get off that thing. Shouldn't be on it, period, ever.
0: We're in agreement. 1-2, it holds on Stewart. The pitch fly down the right field foul line and drifting into the seats. This is going to be at least an 8-pitch at bat for Sal Stewart. Just talking about that start against Cleveland last Thursday in which Drouin went 5 innings. He had to throw 91 pitches. A lot of traffic, but again, only the one run. 1-2 again. Down low on the curve. 2-2. He's already at 65 pitches tonight. And he has recorded 7 outs. This is a night where the Brewers could use some length out of their starter with the bullpen taxed over the first couple of close wins in this series. 2-2. Here it comes. Lined foul. Got out in front of a 95-mile-an-hour sinker and pulled it into the netting down the left field line. So it'll be at least 9 pitches to Stewart. First time that Drouin's ever faced the Reds. A lot of firsts this year for the rookie. He's acquitted himself quite nicely, thank you. One on, one out. 2-2 again. Chopped foul again on a changeup. Chains throwing everything at Sal Stewart that he's got in the toolkit. I think literally we've seen fastballs, now a changeup, curveball, and a slider. And it'll be pitch number 10 of the battle. 3-0 Brewers, bottom of the third. Stewart waits from the right. Drouin, the lefty, is set. Kicks 2-2 again. Fouled back on a cutter. Well, he had one more thing that he would try. Hadn't seen a cutter yet. Spoiling all of them.
1: He's been in swing mode too, man.
0: And maybe he bounced something. 2-2, this will be the 11th pitch. Coming to Sal Stewart, rookie versus rookie. Here it is, outside. Tried a slider, but it missed to the arm side, so you got a full count.
1: It's a good at bat.
0: We're all wondering how it's going to end. This will be the 12th pitch that Sal Stewart sees. Shane Drouin is ready. De La Cruz is running in the pitch. Swung on and lined up the middle and in a center field base hit. And De La Cruz will never break stride. He'll go first to third. There's the bat of the series for Cincinnati. No question about it. Sal Stewart on the 12th pitch got a slider and he drilled it into center for a single that puts him on the corners with one away. And Drouin again is going to have to try to pitch through some trouble. 12 pitches. And with that 3-2 count, Terry Francona elected to put Ellie De La Cruz off and running, and so that's why he easily went from first to third. Catcher Contreras goes out to visit with Drouin. It's a Potawatomi Sportsbook trip to the mound with wall-to-wall screens, elite dining, and over 95 kiosks. It's fans' dream. Potawatomi Sportsbook, become a legend. That was the first hit all series for Stewart, and he earned it. Now the batter is Spencer Steer. Opposite field single led off last inning for Steer. Runners on the corners here. Double play depth on the infield, and the pitch is in the dirt on a changeup. Contreras smothered it, kept Stewart in place at first.

0: towards third, foul. About a foot wide of the bag, and Rowan's got Spencer Steer in a 1-2 hole. Well, rivalry action returns this weekend. It's the Cubs who have gotten red hot coming to town Friday, Saturday, and Sunday to begin a big divisional homestand. Get your seats, Brewers.com. Day off tomorrow. Cubs coming to begin that set Friday night. First and third, one out. The 1-2 pitch. Tried to check on one up. He did. Appeal to the first base umpire, Todd Tischner, who says no swing, 2-2. Boy, it feels like every pitch that Drone has thrown in these second and now third innings have been pressure-packed. This will be number 75. De La Cruz at third and Stewart at first. 2-2 on Steer. Here it comes. Ground ball towards the middle. Played by the shortstop, Pratt, to second, one. Terang to first for a double play that ends the inning. How do you do? Drouin escapes another jam, this time with a 6-4-3 double play. Pratt, Terang, Bowers. Ground ball by Steer right towards the bag, taking Cooper Pratt right to second base. And that was relatively routine. De La Cruz is stranded at third. We go to the fourth. 3-0 Milwaukee on the Brewers Radio Network, presented by American Family Insurance.
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0: Cooper Pratt against Red Lauder. Bluffs a bunt, takes the breaking ball low for ball one to begin the fourth inning in a 3-0 Milwaukee lead, trying for the sweep in Cincinnati. And Cooper's the one that just started that big inning-ending double play behind Shane Drouin in the third. 1-0 pitch. Fly to center field, backing up Dane Myers with a play. In front of the warning track, settles and reaches up to make the catch. Pratt 0-2, David Hamilton and Christian Yelich the next two do. That double play was presented by Potawatomi Casino Hotel Milwaukee, the Midwest's number one entertainment destination. Slots, dining, sportsbook, poker, live entertainment, and it's all here. There are endless ways to win. So one out for Lauder, gave up those back-to-back home runs last inning, did Rhett. David Hamilton looks at strike one with a fastball. Rhett, R-H-E-T-T, Lauder, L-O-W-D-E-R. 0-1, Hamilton takes outside. He struck out back in the second. Told you Lauder was on the injured list. Was out almost a month with a shoulder issue. Swing and a foul ball that got a piece of the catcher Stevenson from David Hamilton, and it's 1-2. Talking to some of the Reds broadcasters before the game, I feel like Lauder still hasn't been quite himself since he came back from that injury. Gave up 4 runs at the Yankees last Friday, his last start. 1-2. Fouled off, got a piece of Stevenson again, I think. Yeah, it did.

0: bounds back into the screen off of the catcher. Give him a little bit of time to recover, and the count remains 1-2. Carbliss is a proud partner of the Brewers, premium ready-to-drink cocktails. 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Now we're ready in the 1-2 again. Lifted foul again. This one into the seats. Down the left field line remains 1-2 on Louder. Former 7th overall pick back in 2023 out of Wake Forest. We've thought of him as a big prospect for a few years. 1-2, swing and a miss. Got the fastball by Hamilton, who strikes out for a second time. It's 5 punch outs for Louder, and it brings up Yelich with 2 away. 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Talk about the Cubs coming on Friday night. They're trying to win the first 3 games of a series against the Mets. Yelich takes outside corner, strike 1, and they just scored 3 runs in the top of the 4th inning. Pitch. Outside corner, strike 2. 0-2 on Yelich, who's been hit by a pitch and struck out. It's now 4-3 Cubs over the Mets. That's game 2 of a doubleheader. 0-2 pitch. Yelich takes low. So the Mets won 10. Sorry, the Cubs beat the Mets 10-3 in the early game today. Scored the final 10 runs. They've just gotten red hot offensively. Up 4-3 in the nightcap. Pitch is flied into left. Should be very easy for Blake Dunn. Sauntering in a few steps. Now waiting, and Dunn squeezes it. It's a 1-2-3 inning for the first time tonight for Red Louder. We go to the bottom half of the 4th in a 3-0 Milwaukee lead on the Brewers Radio Network, presented by American Family Insurance.
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0: 3-0 Brewers looking for the sweep in Cincinnati, and it's Eugenio Suarez to lead off against Shane Drouin. Shane could use a quick inning. He's thrown 75 pitches to get through 3 scoreless. Suarez has doubled. He'll take outside corner with a slider through the back door. Nothing and one. That was the first hit of the series for Eugenio. It was a blooper back in the second. Didn't hit it very hard. The 0-1. Swing and a miss. That slider was biting into the dirt, but he chased. It's 0-2. And that is still the only extra base hit that the Reds have thus far this series. That bloop double a couple of innings ago. Drouin with an 0-2. Down low. Tripled up on the slider. Then it is 1-2. We told you that the Cubs have taken a 4-3 lead over the Mets. Trying to sweep a doubleheader. Bottom of the 4th at Citi Field. 1-2 pitch. Upstairs. Went to the fastball for the first time in this at-bat. And it's 2-2. The Cubs they've got some really bad news injury-wise to their starting rotation before that twin bill today. The 2-2. Down and in. He went with a curveball. And from 0-2, it's full count on Eugenio Suarez, Noel V. Marte, and Tyler Stevenson to follow. Both Edward Cabrera and Ben Brown put on the injured list for the Cubbies. Wind up 3-2. Low, he walked a curveball, and so it was 0-2, and then he missed with four in a row. So the leadoff man is reached in three consecutive innings. And Suarez is aboard for the second time tonight. This is the third walk issued by Drouin. As Lane mentioned earlier, the Brewers pitching did not issue a single base on balls over the first two games in this series. One on, none out. Noel V. Marte up there took a called third strike and a big spot back in the second. Ground the line drive to short. Caught by Cooper Pratt right at him. Back to first goes Suarez. There's the first out, and it comes on one pitch to Marte. Not a ground ball. Line drive. That's what I get for looking down. And so with one on and one out, Tyler Stevenson to the plate. For the Cubs, who already have been without Cade Horton all year, Justin Steele, Jameson Taillon's been on the injured list. Matthew Boyd, who's coming back. Pitch to Stevenson. It's chopped towards third base. That's foul. Played just wide of the bag by Hamilton. It was a ground ball. And it's 0-1.
7: And they've had injuries in that bullpen, too, on top of the injuries they've had with their rotation. And they're really lucky that right now a bunch of their bats have decided to get hot at the same time, because I don't know that they could weather this storm without that. But, yeah, Dansby Swanson's had the huge 2 days for them in New York. Had a grand slam today, a couple of home runs.
0: Yeah, and that 10-3 win in game one of the doubleheader, Dansby hit those two homers and had seven RBI.
7: 11 RBIs over the last 2 days for Dansby Swanson.
0: Cubs have a chance to win the first three of that four-game series. Stevenson walked his first time. 3-0 Brewers here, bottom four, and he'll take low on a changeup, 1-1, with Eugenio Suarez at first. There's one out, and now Drouin's about to throw his 85th pitch. You love a ground ball here. 1-1. At the top of the zone with a changeup, landed for a strike. 1-2. 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Drouin is set. Now the 1-2. Down and away on a slider. 2-2. Those 91 pitches that Shane threw against Cleveland last Thursday, that was his career long in the major leagues, and he's almost going to be at that probably by the next batter here in the fourth inning. 2-2. Fly ball right field, backing up Sal Frelick. Frelick is settled about three steps in front of the wall, and Sal makes the catch. Two out. And retreating to first is Eugenio Suarez. An opposite field bid for Tyler Stevenson died on the track. So two out, and here's Matt McClain. McClain batted in the biggest spot, perhaps you'd say, in this game, for the Reds at least. Bases loaded, one out in the second. It was scoreless at the time, and he popped out. Though for four in the series, he'll take low ball one. Cardinals have taken a 1-0 lead over the Diamondbacks. That game at Busch is going into the third. Right now the Brewers up 6 on St. Louis and 7 on the Cubs. Second and third place respectively. 1-0 pitch, McClain, fly ball right field, slicing away from Frelick. He's giving it a long run. But that ball is well into the seats. So it's 1-1 on Matt McClain. The Pirates in a big offensive inning. 5 in the bottom of the fourth against Seattle's Brian Wu. Leading the M's 5-1, trying to even that series at a win apiece. The Pirates have fallen into fourth place. They've been scuffling. The Reds are in last. 3-0 Brewers here in the fourth. Drouin with a 1-1. Line drive to third. That's caught right at David Hamilton. All he had to do was reach out the glove, and it just found it right into the leather. A couple of Adam Ball line drives in the inning, and a leadoff walk never moved off of first base. We're headed to the fifth. 3-0 Milwaukee on the Brewers Radio Network, presented by American Family Insurance.
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0: You got the meat of the order coming up against Red Lauder in the fifth. Churio Terang Contreras trying to add on to a 3-0 lead. And here's Lane Grindle.
7: All right. Thank you very much, Josh. Lauder's first pitch to Churio is a swing and a foul back behind the plate and back to the backstop over near Terang, who stands a little ways away from the on-deck circle. It's nothing and one on Churio, who is 1-for-2 on the evening. Had that base hit through the left side. It bounced over the head of the third baseman, Stewart. Pitch is in there for a strike, and it's 0-2. Sal Stewart, in each of the last two nights, has had a base hit go right over his head. Nothing he could do about it. 0-2 pitch is ground ball. One hops the glove of De La Cruz, the shortstop. Backhands it, throws to first in time, and retires Churio for the first out of the fifth. For Stewart, it was the Bowers triple last night at first base that bounced over his head. It was the single from Churio in the third inning tonight that bounced over his head. He could try to grow a little bit more, but that's easier said than done.
0: He's going to tell the grounds crew, hey, can you guys water the dirt in front of the plate a little more.
7: Here's Terang. He takes low, one ball and no strikes. He could do some calf raises and try to work on his vertical. The 1-0 pitch is a bouncer to first. Backhanded by the first baseman, Steer. He runs to the bag and retires Terang, and there's two quick outs for the Brewers here. In the top of the fifth, that'll get Contreras to the plate. He is 2-for-2 tonight. Had the two-run home run to get the scoring started back in the third. He could put those jump soles on that I was talking about the other day that I was educating you on. Time for a vibe check. A cooler full of Vizzy Hard Seltzer. Big vibe. Vizzy Hard Seltzer. The seltzer that passes the vibe check. Strength shoes, the other name for those. First pitch to Contreras, a slider down and away, and it's 1-0. Lauder's 1-0 pitch is down and away with a slider. It goes to two balls and no strikes on Contreras. Brewers with a 3-0 lead. We're in the top of the fifth inning here in Cincinnati. Getaway night for the crew. They'll head back home at the conclusion of this game. 2-0 is a liner into left. That's going to get down and roll about two steps shy of the warning track before Dunn cuts it off. So it's a long single for Contreras, and he is 3-for-3 tonight. Josh, we see this so often with William. When he gets hot, he is red hot, and a bunch of hits follow when he is on it, and he is on it right now. And that'll get Bowers to the plate, who launched one 428, his last at bat back in the third. Louder's hit 77 pitches as he works here in the fifth. First pitch to Bowers is fastball at 92 at the knees, and it's 0-1. This has been a frustrating series for Cincinnati, and Brewers hoping to make it that much more frustrating. As Bowers rips one into center, that's down for a hit. Stopping at second is Contreras. And a couple of very solid singles from the Brewers. That one 109 off the bat of Bowers. The Contreras single was 104. And now the Brewers have first and second and two away for Garrett Mitchell. Remember, the two home runs and the three runs the Brewers scored in that third inning, those all came with two outs. Mitchell's not been retired in this game. He has a base hit. He has a walk. First pitch from Lauder is in there with a changeup. It's 0-1. It is Chad Patrick getting loose in the Brewers' bullpen. He last pitched on Sunday, finished that game against Atlanta. 0-1. And Mitchell took a sinker down and in. It's one ball and one strike.
0: Drouin's at 90 pitches exactly.
7: One ball and one strike. Lauder kicks, delivers, and a bouncing ball on the right side. Big hop for the second baseman, McClain. He throws out Mitchell, and the inning is over. The Brewers strand a pair after a couple of hits in the top of the fifth. We go to the bottom of five, 3-0 Milwaukee on the Brewers Radio Network, presented by American Family Insurance.
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7: Bottom of the fifth inning, Shane Drouin is back out there for this fifth inning. He's at 90 pitches. Chad Patrick was getting loose during the last half inning, but I think the Brewers would like to get as many outs as they possibly can out of Drouin here tonight with a thin bullpen. First pitch swinging for Blake Dunn, and he swings on it, fouls it back to the backstop. It's 0-1. Dunn is 0-2 tonight. A couple of strikeouts against Drouin. Patrick continues to work in that Brewers bullpen. Drouin brings home the 0-1 pitch. That's rolled foul. Third base side into the Brewers dugout. It's 0-2. This has been a gritty start for Shane Drouin. I think this really kind of captures who he's been for the Brewers this year. Kicks and delivers the 0-2 pitch, and Dunn lines one into left. That is down for a base hit. And Blake Dunn is aboard for the Reds to start up this bottom of the fifth inning. It has been a challenging start for Drouin. He's had traffic in every inning. He had the major jam in the second inning and really another major jam in the third inning. He wiggled his way through the second inning, then got the double play ball to get himself out of the third. Now he's got a man on, nobody out, and facing Elly De La Cruz. First pitch to De La Cruz, a strike at the knees, it's 0-1.
0: It's four innings in a row the leadoff batter's reached. So, yeah, it's just immediate stress that he's been able to navigate very well.
7: Well, one pitch. That misses up and away with a curveball. It's one ball and one strike. So, yeah, he's nearing 100 pitches. He's at 95. But think about how many of those pitches have been thrown with traffic, with things that you have to worry about, mental side of it, draining at times. 1-1 pitch is in there for a strike, and it's 1-2. And that will make, if he could get through this inning scoreless and get a long way to go in this inning, that would make this start really that much more impressive. I don't know that he's had his best command or his best stuff tonight, but he has just outcompeted this Reds lineup to this point. The pitch, line foul and out of play. It's 1-2. Brewers would like to get three more outs out of him, maybe at least a couple more outs out of him before they have to bring Chad Patrick into this game. He is definitely near the end of his night. There was no hesitation from Chris Hook after Dunn smacked that single. Pat Murphy as well. They're sticking with throwing for now. 1-2 pitch. He is a ground ball on the right side of the infield. Ranging to his left is Terang, and he throws to first in time to get Elly De La Cruz. Nice play by Bryce Terang, showing that range. Getting some applause from Cooper Pratt on the play. Dunn goes to second, and that's going to be it for Drouin. Chris Hook is out of the dugout. He has made the call to the pen. It's a pitching change brought to you by Ironworkers Local 8. While there's a change on the mound, you can make a change in your career. 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Visit IWL8.org. That's IWL8.org. Drouin's day is done. There is a runner at second with one away, and Chad Patrick coming into this contest on the Brewers Radio Network, presented by American Family Insurance.
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7: Chad Patrick is out there on the mound for the Brewers. They lead it 3-0. Bottom of the fifth inning. One on, one out. Dane Myers will be the batter for Cincinnati. Patrick last worked on Sunday. He worked the final three innings, earned his fourth save of the season, gave up a couple of runs on that home run that he allowed. He threw 40 pitches over those three innings. So he had Monday and Tuesday to recharge. And the Brewers probably could use 5 or 6 outs out of him here tonight in Cincinnati with a thin bullpen here this evening. Runner at second is Blake Dunn. Patrick's first pitch and showing bunt is Myers. He pulls the bat back and takes outside with a cutter. It's 1-0. Myers 0-for-1 with a walk tonight. Again, the Brewers, all three of their runs coming on two big swings in the third inning. A two-run home run from Contreras and a solo blast from Bowers. A swing and a miss.
1: Had a cutter. It's one ball and one strike on Myers, who is just 1-for-3 in this series. Patrick looks at Dunn, and the 1-1 pitch missed outside. It's 2-1. Dunn is, of course, still Groen's responsibility, so you cannot close the book on the Brewers' southpaw yet. Patrick trying to be the starter's closer, if you will, here tonight. 2-1. Swing and a miss at a cutter that backed up a little bit on Myers. And it's 2 balls and 2 strikes.
0: If he can strand this runner, Chad Patrick doing that would mean that the Brewers' starting pitchers will have gone the whole series without giving up a run.
1: Two-two pitch. Swung on and fouled straight back, and it stings at 2-2. Well, bacon on the grill or over an open campfire, that is one of summer's finest treats. I have people that are texting me wanting to know if I really do bacon over a grill or over an open campfire. The answer is, of course I do. And why don't you is the question I have back to you. Try it. 2-2 pitch is swung on and fouled back, and the battle continues. Of course, we love the outdoors in Wisconsin. We wait all year long for this time of year. It is beautiful. It is perfect. And it is fire pit season. It is campfire season. And it's using her bacon season. That's Living Right. Save some room for some of their other grilling treats like the Cajun brats, the all-beef franks. It's what summer is all about. The 2-2 to Myers, and a ground ball under the glove of Patrick. It rolls out to Terang, fields and throws to first in time, and takes care of Myers for the second out. Dunn goes to third on the play, and that'll set up a battle between Patrick and Sal Stewart. Almost looked like Chad got a glove on it. I don't think that he did, but it looked like the ball slowed down a little bit as Chad reached down. I think he missed it. I think it just had a little different English because it hit the side of the mound. First pitch to Sal Stewart is a check swing on a cutter. He held. It's 1-0. Stewart had a base hit back in the third. That broke up an 0-for-9 for Sal Stewart. He's been one of the top rookie bats in the National League this year. The 1-0 pitch is check swing. That one threw there for a strike, though. A sinker at 97 from Chad. Take note. Threw 40 pitches Sunday, just a couple of days rest, and he's out here pumping 97s. Bullpen Chad Patrick. The 1-1. And he missed just off the plate with a cut fastball. He goes to 2 balls and 1 strike. Trying to work around Drouin's leadoff single that he allowed to Blake Dunn, who now stands 90 feet away with 2 outs. It's a 3-0 Brewers lead here, bottom of the fifth inning in Cincinnati. Patrick's 2-1 pitch. And that just missed inside with a cutter. It is 3-1. That one didn't miss by much, but I think Contreras was right not to challenge it. And now it's a friendly count for Sal Stewart. 3-1 to the hitter. Right-handed hitter with some pop for these Reds. The pitch missed down and away. He walked him. And that'll set up a battle with Spencer Steer. So Patrick has worked a ground out and then surrendered a walk. And here's Steer, who had one of the more consequential at-bats of this game so far when he rolled into the double play back in the third inning. Had a base hit back in the second inning. This was the Tyler Mahle trade back in the day for Cincinnati with the Minnesota Twins. That's how they acquired Spencer Steer. He's been a nice player for them. Very versatile player. He's had some big swings over the years. Patrick's first pitch to him is a swing and a foul at the plate, and it's 0-1. Chad
7: trying to work his way through this inning. Everything tonight has felt hard in terms of the outs the Brewers have gotten against this Reds lineup, but they've been able to keep the Reds off the scoreboard in the runs category, which is all that matters. Here's the 0-1 to Steer. And a pop-up foul. That one will get out of play first base side. It's no balls and two strikes. And now he's got a hit on Patrick's terms.
0: Well, so often you see it. When Chad needs big pitch, he goes to the cutter. And there it was there. I imagine Spencer Steer is going to see it again, Lane.
7: Reds 0-for-8 with runners in scoring position for this series as Chad will step off the mound and use a disengagement. These two teams have combined 0-for-24 with runners in scoring position in this series. It's been good execution by the starting pitchers and the relievers when they've been in this situation. 0-2 pitch is a line drive out to right. Freelick going back, still back onto the warning track, reaches up and makes the catch. Steer gave it a ride, but that first step from Sal was beautiful as he tracked that ball back to the warning track and made the catch on the run. And Patrick strands the runner. And it's another zero on the board for the crew. We go to the sixth inning, 3-0 Milwaukee on the Brewers Radio Network, presented by American Family Insurance.
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7: We go to the top of the sixth inning. Sal Frelick to lead things off for the Brewers. 3-0 lead. Lauder still out there on the mound for Cincinnati and drops a slider in there for a strike. It's 0-1. Frelick 0-for-2 so far today, and he watches a slider low that time. It's even out, one ball and one strike. 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Two nights in a row without an entry from the home office of Trempolo. Sal takes up and away with a fastball at 94, and the count is even at two balls and two strikes. Cindy, I hope I said your name right. I know I said Cindy right. 2-2 pitch is popped up, fouling out of play, third base side. Stings it 2-2. That's not what was in question. It's the last name, Lochemes. I said Lockeems. I don't have a great guess on that one, Josh, to be honest with you.
0: It's challenging.
7: Here's a pop-up. Foul and back behind home plate and out of play. And Sal stays alive. Battle continues between Frelick and Louder. This will be the eighth pitch of this at-bat to start up this sixth inning. Louder's 2-2. He is a fly ball out to left. Racing back is done. Still back. It is over his head, and it hits off the base of the wall. Frelick motoring into second with a leadoff double for the crew here in the top of the sixth. $75 to the Mac Fund, courtesy of West Bend, the silver lining. Dunn got back there. He actually had a shot to make a spectacular catch, running and over his head, because he got back in position to potentially catch that baseball, but it just was beyond his outstretched glove, and he banged into that chain link fence in front of the signage out there, and the ball hit off the wall. And here's Cooper Pratt, who is 0 for 2 tonight. 11th double of the season for Frelick, his 6th double of the month of June. Louder's first pitch to Pratt is a swing and a miss at a slider down and away, and it's 0-1. Here's action in that Reds bullpen. Sam Maul is getting loose for the Reds. The left-hander, the 0-1, and Pratt laid off a slider away. It's one ball and one strike.
0: You just mentioned it. There is not a single hit combined with a runner in scoring position this series, which is incredible.
7: This would be a good time for one.
0: Yeah, let's change that here, Lane. I'm going for the reverse jinx.
7: 3-0 Brewers lead. The pitch to Cooper is a ground ball to third. Played by Stewart. Throws on the run to first in time to get Pratt. Frelick had to stay put at second. Not hit very hard. De La Cruz was coming over to backhand it. Stewart cut in front of him, made the play. And that is the first out of this sixth inning. And now here's David Hamilton. Hamilton is 0 for 2 with a pair of strikeouts against Louder, who has wobbled but stayed in there. He is at 93 pitches as he works here in the sixth. And Hamilton takes outside. It's 1-0. Leadoff double from Frelick. He's still standing there with one out. Louder looks at second. And the 1-0 pitch. A swing and a miss at a changeup. That was a dandy. That changeup's been a good pitch for him at times to these lefties over the course of the night. It was not a good one to Jake Bowers, because that's what he launched out to right. But save for that swing, it's been a pretty good pitch. Here's the 1-1. Swing and a miss. Got a fastball past him at 92, and it's 1-2 on Hamilton. Yelich is in the on-deck circle for Milwaukee. Brewers trying to add on to a 3-0 lead. They've out-hit the Reds 8-5 tonight. Brewers trying to sweep the Reds and head back home. There goes the runner. The 1-2 pitch is swung on and fouled out of play third base side. And we'll do it again. Sal has to go back to second base. He got a great jump on Louder. Pitch was a strike. Hamilton had to protect himself there and swing at that pitch. It was right down the middle, and Hamilton just a little bit late on a fastball at 94. One-two pitch. And he's able to check on a changeup down and away. They appealed to third. He did not go, says Clint Vondrak. Count is even at 2 balls and 2 strikes. See if Sal tries to take off again at some point. Louder's pretty worried about him. Brings home the pitch. That one is fought off and fouled out of play. That was a sinker. Might have been out of the zone. Might have been a little bit up as well. But Hamilton felt like it was close enough. He just had to try to survive and advance to the next pitch. Two-two pitch is a called third strike. Fastball at 94 at the very bottom of the strike zone. Hamilton a little frustrated. That's going to be it, it would appear, for Louder. They're going to bring Maul in here to face Christian Yelich as Terry Francona is out of the dugout. And he's going to take the ball from Rhett Louder, who finishes on 100 pitches here tonight. And leaves still responsible for Frelick at second base with 2 outs. It's a North Shore adult diaper pitching change. When accidents start to pile up, when you can't keep it under control, well, you might need North Shore Adult Diapers. You know, you can learn more about them if you visit NorthShore.com. 3-0 Brewers here in the top of the sixth inning. And Sam Maul coming in for the Cincinnati Reds. 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
7: Sam Maul takes over on the mound for the Reds. Friedlich is at second. Yelich at the plate. A 3-0 Brewers lead here in the sixth inning with two outs. Maul's first pitch to Yelich is up and away with a sinker. It's one ball and no strikes. Yelich 1-for-5 with three strikeouts in his career against Sam Maul. Maul looks back at second base. And the 1-0 delivery. Yelich took a strike on the outside edge with a sinker at 92. It is even now at a ball and a strike. Yelich 0-for-2, hit by a pitch back in the first inning. Strikeout and a flyout to left. The 1-1. That missed way outside of the sweeper. It's two balls and one strike. You've got Churio in the on-deck circle. That would be the preferable matchup for the Brewers if Yelich could get aboard and get Churio to the plate against the lefty Maul. Here's the 2-1 pitch. Bouncing ball back up the middle. It is going to be backhanded by the second baseman McClain. Throw to first is in time. He got him. That's a tremendous play by Matt McClain. It is close. Brewers probably will take a look and see if they want to challenge it, but I think they got him. To the naked eye, it looked like he just got him in time, and that is just some fantastic defense from the shortstop-turned-second baseman, Matt McClain. If he doesn't get to that ball, the Brewers are leading 4-0 and still batting. Instead, the inning is over. It's 3-0 Cruz. We go to the bottom of the sixth on the Brewers Radio Network, presented by American Family Insurance.
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10: May 15, 9 a.m., two women quietly waiting at the doctor's office. Woman 1 says, "Cold day, huh?" Woman 2, "What's that?" Woman 1, "Kinda cold today." Woman 2, "Yeah, wasn't expecting that." Woman 1, "What is it, 47 degrees? Woman 2, "No, more like 45. 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Woman 2, "That would be sad." Woman 1, "So sad." 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
7: We go to the bottom of the sixth inning. Chad Patrick stays out there on the mound for the Brewers. Hey, Eugenio Suarez leads off for Cincinnati. First pitch is in there for a strike, and it's 0-1. 3-0 Milwaukee. The Reds still don't have an earned run in this series. They were shut out last night. They were shut out through nine innings on Monday night in this series. The 0-1 is a strike at the knees, and it's 0-2. The only run they've scored was the inherited runner, the placed runner, the automatic runner, however you want to term the runner that you are awarded to start the inning in extra innings at second base. That's the only run they've scored. Here's a chopper foul at the plate, and we do it again. Had no balls and two strikes.
0: And I want to put an asterisk next to that runner scoring, because the Brewers had a two-run lead, so they didn't care. They essentially let the Reds have that run.
7: Right. They conceded it, if you will.
0: Yeah, that's it.
7: No balls and two strikes on Eugenio Suarez, who has not been retired in this game tonight. A double and a walk for Suarez. Patrick brings home the pitch, and it's a ground ball. Two hops. The backhand of Hamilton picks it up, throws to first in time. He knocked it down, didn't field it cleanly, but didn't panic, and found the ball right at his feet and made a good throw across the diamond to get Suarez. Someone else running might have been a problem, but it wasn't, because he got Suarez beating it up the line to first. Here's Noelvi Marte. Marte 0 for 2 tonight, a strikeout and a lineout. He's 0 for 8 in this series. Patrick brings home the first pitch and missed outside of the cut fastball. It's 1-0. Make tailgating easy this season by picking up the George Webb double play meal deal on your way to the game. 7 cheeseburgers, 2 orders of fries for just $17.99. 1-0 pitch is fouled off the end of the bat back to the backstop. It's 1-1. The perfect pregame meal for hungry baseball fans. One ball and one strike on Marte. Patrick's 1-1 pitch. That is a little high with a sinker. 96 on the radar gun for Chad. It is 2-1. Brewers with a 3-0 lead, bottom of the sixth inning. The pitch. That one just missed outside. Another sinker, that one at 95. And it's 3-1. Marte's had a rough series. Average has dipped all the way down to 203. 3-1, that missed outside. He worked the walk. And it's a one-out base runner for Cincinnati, and before Stevenson hits, 10 for ID on the Brewers Radio Network.
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7: With Josh Maurer and Kent Sommerfeld, Lane Grindle with you here tonight from Great American Ballpark in Cincinnati. It's 3-0 Milwaukee. Chad Patrick, second pitcher used tonight by Pat Murphy. Shane Throwin started, went 4 1/3. Gave up 5 hits, but no runs. Patrick brings home the first pitch to Stevenson. It misses inside. It's 1-0. Patrick came on and got the final 2 outs of the 5th inning. And now back out there here in this 6th inning. 1-0 pitch to Stevenson, and that backed up on him. Missed inside, 2 balls and no strikes. That was a cutter. Having a little difficulty with that cutter at times so far here tonight. William Contreras on his way out to talk with Chad about it. Pottawatomie Sportsbook trip to the mound. Wall-to-wall screens, elite dining. And over 95 kiosks. It's a fan's dream. Pottawatomie Sportsbook become a legend. Be interesting to see how long the Brewers stick with Chad Patrick tonight. Again, he threw 40 pitches on Sunday, Josh. 2 days off. the velo's been good. I don't know that he's had the command with the cutter as much as he'd like in this outing so far. But they don't have a ton of options in that bullpen. That's the other thing to understand. They've played two close games the last two nights, so McGill, Ashby, both have been used in each of the last two nights. 2-0 pitch is low. It's 3-0 on Stevenson. You have Abner Uribe serving the one-game suspension tonight, so you're a man short just in terms of who's eligible. That leaves you with Craig Yoho, Joel Kunal, perhaps Ashby for a third straight night. 3-0. He's in there for a strike, and it's 3-1.
0: I think Grant Anderson.
7: Grant Anderson.
0: Yeah, he'd probably play a role at some point in this game.
7: Yep. And that's pretty much what you're going with. You would assume that Trevor McGill is down tonight in most scenarios. 3-1, and that cutter backed up on him again, and he walks Stevenson. He just doesn't seem to have a great feel for that cut fastball right now, Josh. And it's back-to-back walks. So first and second and one away. And Matt McLean is the batter, but instead of McLean, we're going to have a pinch hitter. It's going to be J.J. Blade. And again, your hope here if you're Chad is ground ball at an infielder and try to get out of here. And now you got the tying run coming to the plate here in this sixth inning, and it's a dangerous hitter. Blade's had a great year for Cincinnati. 246 average, 13 home runs, 35 driven in. Out there to talk over the pinch hitter with him. So McLean is out of this game. We'll see the Reds shuffle some things around defensively in the top of the seventh inning. The conversation between Contreras and Patrick is over. The Brewers have been in control of this game all night long, it's felt like, Josh, but this is still very dangerous territory.
0: But they haven't had a clean inning.
7: Yeah.
0: They've been runners aplenty.
7: They've had to work hard in every inning, it's felt like, including this one. Patrick's first pitch to Blade is swung on and fouled off the gear of Contreras and back to the backstop. It's 0-1. This was the National League Player of the Month in May. Hit 301, led the league in RBIs that month with 25, slugged 631, had eight home runs in the month of May. A one. And Blade fouled that one back. No balls and two strikes.
0: He got William again. Two in a row.
7: Nobody reacts less to those than William. And if he gets him in the glove, and that one did a little bit, you'll see him react with that finger. But otherwise, I mean, there will be glancing shots off of his face mask at times, and he barely flinches, it seems like. No balls and two strikes on Blade. Patrick kicks, delivers, and fouled back to the screen. You do it again at nothing and two. Chad now has thrown 32 pitches. He's covered three outs so far. Again, he threw 40 pitches on Sunday. He has walked three in this outing. So he's walked three, and he's gotten three outs. 0-2 pitch. Swing and a miss. He struck him out. A fastball at 96. And he blew it past him, and that is a huge ortho ASAP strikeout for Chad Patrick. Strikes out the pinch hitter, J.J. Blade, and now that sets up this battle with Blake Dunn. Well, that's been the pitch tonight. It's been the fastball and the sinker. The cutter has not been as good as normal. That's, of course, his bread and butter, and he's had to lean on the other two a little bit more. First offering to Dunn, bunting, and he bunts it in the air, foul, and out of play, third base side. It's 0-1. That would have been a choice. So instead of getting the bunt down, now he falls behind 0-1, and that might have even been the preferred outcome for Cincinnati there. Interesting. I mean, the Brewers are playing back. No balls and one strike to count. Patrick looks at second, now brings home the pitch, and that cutter missed up and in. One ball and one strike. Just doesn't feel like he has that pitch tonight.
0: He keeps trying it, and I don't blame him. As you said, that's the one he wants to get these right-handed batters out with.
7: It just keeps kind of backing up on him to these right-handed hitters. Here's the 1-1.

0: right past him.
1: Take my chances against Dunn, knowing that De La Cruz is in the on-deck circle. Two balls and two strikes, the count to the righty, Dunn. The pitch is ground ball, fair ball inside the first base bag and into the right field corner. Around third is Marte. He will score. On his way to third is Stevenson. Into second with an RBI double is Blake Dunn. The Reds have scored a run. It's just their second run of this series, and it's their first earned run. It is 3-1 Milwaukee. He went with the breaking ball. We haven't seen him really throw the slurve tonight. And he went with the slurve, and he left it up and on the outer half of the plate, and Dunn just snuck it inside the first base bag and bounced it down into the corner. So now you've got second and third and two outs. Tying run is in scoring position, and here's Ellie De La Cruz. That is the first hit of this series for either team with a runner in scoring position. First pitch to De La Cruz, a fastball at 96 for strike one. De La Cruz 1-for-3 tonight. Patrick's 0-1 pitch is a line drive into center. Mitchell coming in, goes into a dive. He made the catch. Garrett Mitchell comes up with a diving catch on a sinking line drive off the bat of Ellie De La Cruz at 1-10. And the Brewers preserve the lead as we go to the seventh. It's a 3-1 ball game on the Brewers Radio Network, presented by American Family Insurance.
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1: We go to the seventh inning here in Cincinnati. Blade stays in the game and left. Arroyo comes into the game to play second base. As Mall stays out there on the mound for Cincinnati, it's a 3-1 Brewers lead, and stepping back in with the play-by-play, here's Josh Maurer.
7: Thank you, Lane. Yeah, that's Edwin Arroyo, the rookie who's now playing second base. They took Blake Dunn out of the game, which feels like an injustice, Lane, because yeah. He's the only guy for either team all series that got a hit with a runner in scoring position. He just did.
1: His reward was the rest of the night
7: off. Yeah, actually, maybe that's what it was. Hey, good job, buddy. So it's Sam Mall staying in. And Jackson Churio takes a called strike with a sweeper that swept right over the heart of the plate. 3-1 ball game thanks to Garrett Mitchell. That's the headline right now. Garrett's diving catch saved the lead. The ball hit by Ellie De La Cruz to end the sixth. Mall with an 0-1. Swing going to miss. Change up at the ankles and outside. 0-2. That was going to tie the game. I don't think there's any question about it. It was runners on at second and third against Patrick there when Ellie smoked that ball. The sinking line drive into center field. But Garrett said this is one worth laying out for, and he caught it. 0-2. And now the pitch to Jackson. Tipped foul. Actually, it was runners on the corners.

0: So I don't know that it would have tied. No, it was second and third. I just wrote it wrong in my scorebook.
1: Yeah, happens.
0: Disregard. Chorio in this game has a hit in three at-bats, a single that began that three-run rally in the third for the Brewers off of the starter Rhett Lauder. Back-to-back homers from Contreras and Bowers later in that third inning. That's it. 0-2 pitch is in the dirt. That time it's ball one as Jackson didn't chase the sweeper that bounced a foot in front of the plate. Mull came in to face Christian Yelich last inning with a runner at second and two out, and he got a ground out from Yelly, but it took a great play from the then second baseman, Matt McLean. There comes the 1-2. Chorio chops it softly towards third. Sal Stewart waits to play it with a bare hand, and he throws to first in time to get Chorio. What a play! Man, Sal Stewart, who's usually a first baseman, he knew how fast Jackson Chorio is, and so he picked it up without using the glove and then threw a seed over to first and got him by an eyelash. That was a phenomenal play. That's so dangerous, you know, when you don't use the glove. There are so many things that can go wrong, but it worked out. So two ground outs with a star put next to each of them, induced by Sam Moll, M-O-L-L, and here's Bryce Turang. 3-1 Brewers. Fly ball hit into deep left center field. Dane Myers going back into a lunge. Can't get it. Past his outstretched glove, and it bounces to the fence. Turang is not settling for two. He turns second on his way to third. And the throw is not nearly in time. It's a one-out triple to the opposite field for Bryce Turang. Once Dane Myers didn't catch it, and it bounded back away towards center field, you knew that that could be a three-bagger, and the Brewers have a big insurance run 90 feet away.
2: That's that Bryce Turang swing that we've seen so often. That's one of the better swings I think we've seen from Bryce in a couple of weeks.
0: And Contreras is going to come up, but they'll walk him intentionally. Reds don't have anybody up in the bullpen. They're going to stay with the left-hander Mull. And so they don't want him to deal with William. They'd rather him face the lefties coming up, Bowers and Mitchell. So it's an intentional walk to William, who's on base for a fourth time tonight. And so, yeah, you've got Jake Bowers, who has a home run and a single, but he'll bat lefty versus lefty. 3-1 Brewers here in the seventh. And a chance to add on here with Bowers at the plate. Infield to double play depth, and they play him to pull. First pitch is down and away, ball one. The triple that Bryce Turang hit meant that Steinhoffels donated $1,000 to Special Spaces Wisconsin to help create dream bedrooms for kids battling cancer. Steinhoffels, proud partner of the Brewers. It was the third triple of the year for Bryce, most on the team, and that's not a surprise. 1-0 on Bowers, and Mull is ready. Kicks and deals. Swing and a miss. Elevated the sweeper, and he got it by him. One more run would feel very important. Got Grant Anderson getting loose in the bullpen, presumably to get the bottom of the seventh for the crew on the hill. Lead is currently two runs. The 1-1. Down and away on that breaking ball taken by Bowers. Just about completely darkened skies overhead. Temperature still in the mid-70s here in Cincinnati in the seventh inning. 3-1 Milwaukee. They lead from the corners in the 2-1. Outside corner called a strike. Perfectly placed sinker at the top of the zone for Mull, and it's 2-2. This is a spot where Jake just trying to figure out a way to get a ball airborne. Second appearance in the series for the veteran left-hander Mull. They lead from first and third, one out, and now he is ready. The 2-2 pitch. Fly deep but foul. He got out in front of a sweeper and yanked it into the seats down the right field line. Now TJ Antoine is getting loose in the bullpen. They get a right-hander loose. It's Still 2-2 on Bowers. Mall throws, and he misses high. Did not chase that 93-mile-an-hour sinker, and so it's a full count on Bowers. I think Anton would be probably for Cooper Pratt, who is still three batters away. Got these lefties here. Bowers, then Mitchell, and Frelick do. Contreras at first, Terang at third base. 3-2 coming. Outside, he walked him. Back to the fastball, and he missed. That'll load the bases. So he had the one-out triple, then an intentional walk, and that an unintentional walk. And with the lefty out there, Garrett Mitchell is being called back to the dugout. Andrew Vaughn has emerged with a bat for the Brewers. He is in the on-deck circle now. He is introduced by the home plate umpire, Adam Hamery. And what's Terry Francona going to do to counter? I don't think Antoine is ready yet. So they'll send the acting pitching coach, Matt Tracy, out to visit with Sam Moll. Walks, of course, presented by Ortho ASAP. When a pain can't wait, walk right in. Well, Vaughn's going to pinch hit for Garrett Mitchell. We know what Andrew can do to left-handed pitching. And this move certainly makes a lot of sense for Pat Murphy. He's going for it here with a 3-1 lead in the seventh and one out. Bases loaded. Trips to the mound presented by Pottawatomie Sportsbook. Wall-to-wall screens, Elite Dining, and over 95 kiosks. It's a fan's dream. Pottawatomie Sportsbook, become a legend. They have talked. Matt Tracy back into the dugout, and here comes Vaughn. Infield's playing about halfway. The pitch by Mall is down low with a breaking ball, 1-0. On the season, Vaughn is batting .345, a couple of homers and 21 driven in. Three-man lead in the 1-0. Down and in, another breaking ball. A couple of sweepers from Mull, and he missed with each, so it's 2-0, and he wants a new baseball. Spikes that one back out of play. Vaughn had a sacrifice fly last night to give the Brewers an insurance run. Coming in off the bench tonight in the seventh, the 2-0. Swings and chops it very softly foul up the third baseline. A little swinging bunt. Only made it about 20 feet. Everybody was running, but once they noticed it was foul, now they start to go back. 2-1 the count. 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They're going to the eighth at Citi Field. The Cubs 6 and the Mets 5. Chicago trying to sweep that doubleheader and win the first three games of a four-game series against the Metropolitans. 3-1 Brewers here, the 2-1. Vaughn hits it hard towards third. Fair and past the bag. Rolling down into the left field corner. They're all running and they're all scoring. Dug out by Blade. Throws to the cutoff man. Vaughn at second base. A pinch hit three-run double. That just broke this game wide open in the seventh inning. It is 6-1 Brewers. Andrew Vaughn delivers again. Terang, Contreras, and Bowers all crossed home plate. With a ball that was fair just about over top of the third base bag. Yeah, right over top of it. Let Andrew Vaughn hit against the left-handed pitcher at your own peril.
2: I mean, that was the move to make for the Brewers, and they're glad they made that move now. And it's a huge swing for so many reasons. But it's a night where the bullpen's thin, so every extra run and margin for error you have is a big deal tonight for the Brewers.
0: Here's Sal Frelick. He tries to bunt, but he pops the bunt up. It floats in the air right to the pitcher, Mull, who catches it standing on the top slope of the mound. Whoops. Didn't want to do that. Back to second goes the pinch runner, Blake Perkins. So that three-run double was the only act that we'll see in this game from Andrew Vaughn, but it might have been the biggest act. He was pinch run for by Perkins, and then Frelick popped out a bunt. Now you finally have the right-handed hitting Cooper Pratt coming up. So Terry Francona is going to make a pitching change, and TJ Antone is coming in. 6-1 Brewers. This is a North Shore adult diaper pitching change. 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And End Zone coming in on the Brewers Radio Network presented by American Family Insurance.
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0: Cooper Pratt will greet T.J. Antone with a runner at second. Pinch runner Blake Perkins, two out, and he takes outside ball one. The three-run pinch hit double by Andrew Vaughn has made this game 6-1 Milwaukee here in the visitors' seventh inning. So Mull went one inning officially, gave up two hits, two walks, one intentional, and at least three runs. Pickoff play at second in behind Perkins, but not in time. They had the second baseman Edwin Arroyo sneaking in for the throw, but Blake slid safely back into the bag. Second appearance of the series for Antone. TJ spelled T-E-J-A-Y. And Pratt takes his sweeper in there at the top of the zone, 1-1. Cooper tonight is 0-3. And all of that was against the starter, Rhett Lauder. Lauder went 5 2/3. The 1-1. Breaking ball for a strike. It's that sweeper again, and Cooper watched it go by, 1-2 the counts. The first batter of this seventh inning was retired by Mull, the ground out by Churio. But then triple, intentional walk, unintentional walk to load the bases. And Vaughn with a three-run, two-base hit. $75 donation to the Mac Fund for that, courtesy of West Bend, the silver lining. The 1-2. Pratt swings and misses. Antone throws it by him. 95-mile-an-hour heat. And that will retire the side. However, the Brewers with a three-spot as they finally got their first hit in the series with a runner in scoring position, and it came from Andrew Vaughn. 6-1 at the stretch on the Brewers Radio Network, presented by American Family Insurance.
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0: Grant Ederson takes over on the hill for the Brewers. Bottom of the seventh inning and a 6-1 lead now in Cincinnati, trying for this sweep. And Dane Myers, Sal Stewart, and Spencer Steer. 3-4 and 5 on Terry Francona's card coming up against Grant, who makes his first appearance of the series. 30th of the year for the side-winding right-hander, 1-3 with a 3.19 earned run average. Chad Patrick got 5 outs, gave up just the one hit, the RBI double by Blake Dunn. But he walked 3 and gave up a run. Dane Myers takes a strike from Anderson. Right at the knees. This is the first game that Anderson has pitched in the 6-game road trip. Comes in the final one. 0-1. Outside corner, 0-2. Shane Drouin went the first 4 1/3 innings tonight. He was scoreless despite 8 base runners. The 0-2 outside on Dane Myers. Drouin gave up 5 hits, 3 walks, but he skated through trouble. And now the Brewers just got 3 in the top of the 7th. Here's a pitch. A 1-2 sweeper popped into shallow right field. In comes Sal Frelick with a play. Looks up into the night sky and makes the catch. And Anderson retires his first man, Dane Myers, who's 0-3 with a walk. 7th inning stretch sponsored by IslandResortGolf.com. Escape to the Island Resort and Casino, where championship golf, relaxing spa treatments, great dining, and casino excitement create the perfect summer getaway. Stewart has been on base twice. He singled and walked. Last time it was against Patrick. The single came on the 12th pitch of a battle with Shane Drouin. 5-run lead for the Brewers. Anderson ready for the pitch. Outside corner for a strike to Sal Stewart. Grant is exceptionally challenging against right-handed hitters. That three-quarter sidearm delivery, it makes it so hard to pick up the baseball. He last pitched in that finale of the series against Cleveland before tonight, and he misses down and away on Stewart, 1-1. Attendance tonight, 22,891. Beautiful evening here, and the Brewers continue their dominance at Great American Ballpark. Here's a drive into left. This is way back, and that's going to get up towards the fence and about midway up the wall in left field. Karam's back into play where it's retrieved by Jackson Churio. Third time tonight, the rookie Sal Stewart has been on base. He's got himself a one-out double. Very nearly a home run, too. Missed by only a few feet of getting out. One-out base runner brings up Spencer Steer. The Brewers have already clinched winning 9 straight series that they've played in this ballpark. They've beaten the Reds 14 of the last 15 series anywhere. And now they're trying for a sweep. Spencer Steer chops one foul to the backstop. Last time they swept the Reds, you actually have to go back 3 years, July of 2023 here. Steer hit one to the right field warning track back in the 5th. That was off of Patrick with a man at third base and a man at first. He swings and tips one foul into Contreras' mid and is behind Anderson 0-2. Looked like the Reds might score in the 2nd inning, the 3rd inning, that 5th inning when Steer hit the deep fly out. They finally did score with 2 out in the 6th, but then a Garrett Mitchell diving catch denied them a couple more. 0-2. Swinging a pop-up into shallow right field and a play for the second baseman, Terang, who's on the retreat waves his arms to call everybody off. Now, right near the infield dirt, came back in a few steps and made the catch. Steer is out number two, and remaining at second base is Sal Stewart. That'll bring to the plate Eugenio Suarez. We say it all the time when it's one of these key divisional series. I think the biggest reason the Brewers have won the division the last 3 years, they've just taken care of business against the teams within their league. Pitch to Suarez, swing and a miss. Challenge fastball from Anderson gets him ahead 0-1. And if this holds up tonight, the Brewers will have swept the last three divisional series that they've played. Cubs, the Cardinals trying to do it to the Reds. The pitch is down and away on a sweeper to Eugenio. Backhanded out of the dirt by Contreras on ball one.
2: They would be 11-3 against the NL Central if they finish this one off tonight.
0: With 10 straight wins. Leading 6-1 in the seventh. Runner at second and two out. The 1-1. Tried to check on a sweeper outside, but he committed, says the first base umpire Todd Tischner. 1-2. And conversely, you've pointed this out a few times, the Reds, they would be 2-16 against the Central and would have been swept four times. Pitch, check swing, fouled by Suarez, pops over that first base dugout and into the seats. This is their sixth series against a division opponent for Cincinnati this year, and if they can't come back, they'll be swept in four of those. And we'll see this team, remember, coming to Milwaukee for four games next week. Monday through Thursday at the back end of that homestand. Two out, 1-2, the pitch. Rocketed fair past third base and down into the left field corner. Scoring is going to be Sal Stewart. That ball was smoked. And into second base goes Eugenio Suarez. So the Reds have gotten a two-out RBI hit in consecutive innings. This time Suarez. That makes it a 6-2 ball game here in the bottom of the seventh.
2: That's why that Vaughn swing is so big. It just gives you so much more room to navigate these final seven outs that you need to get if you're the Brewers.
0: A couple of very well-struck doubles by right-handed batters off of Grant Anderson. And here's another righty, Noelvé Marte. Walked and scored in the sixth, but he's 0 for 2 in the pitch. Sweeper misses outside, 1-0. Oh for 8 in the series now is Marte. He'll take another ball, 2-0. So neither team had a hit with a runner in the scoring position the whole series until Dunn back last inning. Now there have been three of them. Dunn, Vaughn, and Suarez. 2-0, very high on Noelvé Marte. 3-0 with Tyler Stevenson in the on-deck circle. Four-run lead now for the Brewers. Anderson laboring to try to get that third and final out in the bottom of the seventh. 3-0 pitch inside. He walked him. Four-pitch walk to Marte. So he walks for a second straight inning. That's seven walks tonight by Brewers pitching. And they're going to pinch hit for Tyler Stevenson.
2: After none in the first two games of this series.
0: Kind of weird. It's going to be Nathaniel Lowe. Big left-handed batter to come on out. A pinch hit here for Stevenson. So Chris Hook is out of the Brewers dugout. The chat with Grant Anderson. Pottawatomie Sportsbook trip to the mounds. Pottawatomie Sportsbook become a legend. Contreras out there in the conversation as well. So it's first and second, two out. And Nathaniel Lowe coming up to the plate as a pinch hitter. Nathaniel Lowe in the series, 1-for-5 with 3 strikeouts. He did get a hit against Abner Uribe last night. One of the few hits that the Reds had at all over those first couple of nights. Low on the season, his first year with the Reds, hitting 256. Nine homers, 25 driven in. And again, he's a lefty. That's the kind of batters that generally opponents want to have up against Grant Anderson. 30-year-old veteran Nathaniel Lowe as pinch hitter. Chris Hook is back into the dugout. 6-2 Milwaukee. Suarez below average speed at second base. Marte about average speed at first. And now Lowe steps in. Anderson is ready with that high set. Looks back towards second. First pitch inside. He's missed with five in a row now. That was 95 on the radar gun. Ball one. Cubs have added on a run. It's 7-5. They lead the Mets. That's now in the bottom of the eighth inning at Citi Field.
2: The Mets have committed five errors.
0: Ooh. Sweeper, low. Ball six in a row, and it's 2-0 on low. And, by the way, Shota Imanaga made the start for the Cubs in that game two of the doubleheader, and he gave up three home runs, but Cubs lead 7-5. 2-0 on low, the pinch hitter. Two men lead, two out. Pitch lifted foul down the left field line and drifting into the seats. Cubs, if they win that game, not only would sweep the doubleheader, they would have won the first three of a four-game series there. And 9 out of 12 overall. They still have another game tomorrow to play before they come to Milwaukee as the Brewers enjoy a day off. 6-2 Brewers, 2-1 pitch. Low takes high, and that's ball three. Craig Yoho is up in the bullpen now. The rookie is getting loose in a hurry for the Brewers. In the on-deck circle, J.J. Blade, one of the leading home run hitters for the Reds. First and second, two men are out, and a disengagement used by Anderson as he steps off the slab. Diamondbacks lead the Cardinals 6-2 tonight at Busch. That's in the seventh. Three and one. Here's pitch to Lowe. Inside, he walked him. That'll load the bases. So after the RBI double by Suarez, eight of the nine pitches from Grant Anderson were out of the strike zone, and the base is loaded for J.J. Blade, tying runs in the box. That's going to be it for Anderson. Chris Hook makes the pitching changes these days, and he comes out and makes the wave with his right arm. So base is loaded for Blade, and he'll face the rookie Craig Yoho. It's an Iron Workers Local 8 pitching change. 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
0: One One of the biggest spots in the young major league career for right-hander Craig Yoho comes in with the bases full of reds and two out of the bottom of the seventh inning. It is 6-2 Milwaukee trying to complete the sweep in Cincinnati, but J.J. Bleday, the left-handed slugger, is up there. Yoho ready in the pitch. Swinging a ground ball towards first, played behind the bag by Bowers. Takes it to the base in plenty of time to retire Bleday and the side. And it took Craig Yoho one good changeup to strand the three inherited runners. Three unassisted ground out by Bleday. Yet Bowers guarding the line. That ball went right into his glove behind the bag. That'll work. We go to the eighth. Milwaukee 6, Cincinnati 2 on the Brewers Radio Network, presented by American Family Insurance.
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0: We go to the eighth inning. Brewers 6, Reds 2, more TJ Antone. And to take us home, here is Lane Grindle.
2: All right, thank you very much, Josh. David Hamilton leads off against Antone and bunts the first pitch he sees foul at the third baseline. It is 0-1. So Sal Stewart will have to play up on the grass now, just aware of that being in the toolbox for David Hamilton. And the pitch missed down and in. It nearly swept Hamilton off of his feet. One ball and one strike. Back to the top of the order. Yelich and then Churio to hit here in this eighth inning. Brewers with a 6-2 lead. Trying to sweep the Reds and get to a season-high 20 games over 500 with a win tonight. 1-1 pitch, a swing and a miss at a sweeper. It's 1-2. This game tonight's been a bit of a slog, if you will. There's been a lot of base runners. Still hasn't been a ton of big hits with runners in scoring position, but there have been some tonight. Just different from the first two games of this series. Hamilton takes a called third strike on a sweeper that just clipped the very bottom of the strike zone. That's a great pitch from TJ Antone. There's one away now for Christian Yelich as Brock Burke, the left-hander, is getting loose for the Reds in their bullpen. Antone, who pitched on Monday night in the series opener, brings home the first pitch to Yelich, and he drops a curveball in there for strike one. Just under 23,000 here tonight at Great American Ballpark. 0-1. That is a strike on the outside edge, and it's nothing in two. Brewers have really loved playing in this ballpark. It has been friendly to them. 0-2 is a high fly ball to right. Marte is back, and just too much launch angle. Right on the edge of the warning track, he settles underneath and makes the catch for the second out of the inning. Yelich hit that ball very hard. 103 off the bat, but just got under it slightly, and so the ballpark held it. And so here's Jackson Churio. You don't hit many 103 in the air pull side if you're Christian Yelich, especially in this ballpark, and it doesn't find the seats. First pitch to Churio is a curveball that missed a little bit low. It's one ball and no strikes. One oh pitch, and he dropped a curveball in there for a strike. It's 1-1 on Jackson. Jackson with a hit tonight. He's 1-for-4. He is 2-for-12 in this series. Reds have pitched him pretty well. 1-1, swing and a miss at a sweeper. It's 1-2. Jackson, 5 hits on this road trip. Was red hot during the homestand. 1-2 pitch, and he checked on a sweeper down and away. Count is even now. He had 2 balls and 2 strikes. 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That's liunawisconsin.org, and feel the power. 2-2 pitch to Jackson is lined into left center field. That's going to get down, plug the gap. Picking it up on a hop is the center fielder Myers. Here is the throw to second. It is cut off by De La Cruz. And it's a double for Jackson Churio, his second hit of the night. $75 to the Mac Fund, courtesy of West Spin the Silver Lining. And it extends the inning to Bryce Terang, who had that triple back in the seventh inning. Now Jackson hit that ball very, very well. 94 going in. It was 108 going out. And Myers did a really nice job getting to that ball on just a hop in deep left center to prevent it from going all the way to the wall, or Churio might have had a triple. First pitch to Terang is a fly ball into center. Playable for Myers, in and to his right. Calling everybody off and making the catch. And the inning is over. Brewers got a two-out double from Churio, but that was it. We go to the bottom of the eighth. A 6-2 Brewers lead on the Brewers Radio Network, presented by American Family Insurance.
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2: Brewers with a 6-2 lead as we go to the bottom of the eighth inning, and it'll be Arroyo to lead things off for the Reds. Hitting in the spot previously occupied by Blake Dunn. Craig Yoho's first pitch is a fastball that missed low. 96 on the radar gun from Yoho. It's 1-0. Yoho against Arroyo. The 1-0 pitch. Bunted up the third baseline, foul. It's 1-1. I would hate for the two of them to play yo-yo.
0: Or eat fro-yo.
2: One ball and one strike. The pitch is a liner into right. That's down for a base hit. Arroyo will Try to take off for a second. Here's the throw from Frelick, and they didn't get him. He got in under the tag of Cooper Pratt, who thought maybe they got that on him. He was kind of just jogging around first, and then he looked up and saw that Frelick was just getting the ball, and so then he put on the afterburners. Frelick made a really good throw, but I think he got under the tag of Pratt, and there will be no challenge from the Brewers. So here's Ellie De La Cruz after a leadoff double from Arroyo. Again, the Brewers with a 6-2 lead here in the eighth inning. Yoho brings home the pitch, and it's fouled out of play, third base side. It's 0-1. De La Cruz has a hit tonight. Had that line out in the sixth inning on a ball that was smoked to center field. Garrett Mitchell came in and made a nice diving catch to end that inning. The 0-1 to De La Cruz. He is a changeup missed outside. One ball and one strike. Arroyo at second base. Nobody out here in the eighth inning. It's a 6-2 Brewers lead. Yoho looks at second base. And the 1-1. That missed down and away. Fastball to 96. It is 2-1. Take things up a notch with Pine River's Kickin' Dill Pickle Cheese Spread. Bold and tangy twist from Wisconsin's favorite, Pine River. Here's the 2-1 pitch. And nearly hit De La Cruz with a changeup that came down and in. He goes to 3-1. Try some on a Usinger brat after a little sausage. Go for the heavier cream, like the ice cream from Cedar Crest. Cold, creamy, and always delicious. Joel Kunel's getting loose in the Brewers' bullpen. Three balls and one strike here on De La Cruz. Yoho kicks, delivers, and landed a changeup for a strike. It's 3-2. Yoho came on and got Bladeda ground out to end the seventh inning when the Reds were threatening to put together a big rally. It was a big pitch from Yoho. Now De La Cruz uses his timeout and steps out of the box. Three balls and two strikes on Ellie De La Cruz. Yoho brings home the pitch and got a piece of that changeup and fouled it straight down behind home plate. The count remains 3-2.
1: I don't know how he got a piece. Great pitch. Seemed like he was fooled by it, didn't he?
2: Yeah. He was out of his legs and just kind of threw his hands at it. Somehow, with that extension that he has, was able to reach it and get a piece of it. 3-2 pitch. Another changeup. Another one pounded into the dirt, foul. First base side. That's just the plate coverage that De La Cruz has because he is so big and so long. And he's such an explosive athlete. Three-two pitch. Gave him a heater and he fouled that one out of play, third base side. He was a little late. And this is a pretty good battle going on right now between Craig Yoho and Ellie De La Cruz. He's been able to spoil some changeups. And just got a piece of that fastball from Yoho. Here's a changeup. That missed outside, and he walked him. So De La Cruz works the walk, and now first and second for the Reds with Dane Myers coming to the plate before he hits 10 for ID on the Brewers Radio Network.
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2: Dane Myers is 0-for-3 tonight with a walk. He strolls to the plate with first and second and nobody out here in this bottom of the eighth inning. Nothing has come easy tonight. Yoho brings home the first pitch to him, and he missed outside of the fastball at 94. It's 1-0. A double and a walk to start up this inning. The 1-0. That missed off the plate away with a fastball at 95. It's two balls and no strikes. Oh, and didn't miss by much, but it was just a little bit wide. And now he's fallen behind to Dane Myers. Yoho's been a better strike thrower since coming back up with the Brewers. 2-0 pitch, fills up the zone of the fastball at 94. It's 2-1. That's always been the issue for him at times. He has that wonderful changeup, but if you're not ahead in the count, it's a lot harder to use that changeup. 2-1. There's the changeup, rolled foul up the third baseline. It's 2-2. Now you got the changeup at your disposal, perhaps at some point here. Once again, as Kunal continues to get loose in that Brewers bullpen. Certainly can get some ground balls with that changeup. 2-2 pitch. And here's a ground ball. Charging it is Pratt. He's only going to have one play. It's at first. He fires there to get Dane Myers. It was a slow, high chopper on the infield, and Pratt came in, made a good play, and got Myers. The runners move up to second and third. They're there with one away. And now Sal Stewart is the batter for Cincinnati. And the Brewers will stick with Yoho here. First pitch is a bouncing ball back up the middle. Ranging to his left is Pratt. Fields behind the bag at second. Throws to first in time and takes care of Stewart. A run comes in the form of Arroyo. It's 6-3 Milwaukee. De La Cruz goes to third. The Brewers will trade that run for the out there. It'll be an RBI for Stewart. His second RBI of the series. 6-3 lead here in the bottom of the eighth, but now two outs. Yoho's first pitch is in there for a strike, and it's 0-1 on Spencer Steer, who has a hit tonight and is 1-for-4, 1-for-8 in the series for the right-handed hitter. Yoho just trying to minimize the damage here in this eighth. This ball is hit well. Deep right center. Perkins is back at the track at the wall. It is gone. Spencer Steer. A fastball at 94. He sent it out to right center, and the Reds are within a run here in Cincinnati. It is 6-5 Milwaukee. That's the first home run of the series for the Reds. And it's a big one. It energizes this crowd, and it makes that first base dugout believe after they have really not controlled any portion of this series and still trail here in the eighth inning. But Chris Hook is out. That's going to be it for Craig Yoho. Joel Kunal is going to come into this game and face his former team and Eugenio Suarez. 6-5 Milwaukee. Brewers making a pitching change here. It's brought to you by Ironworkers Local 8. 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That's IWL8.org. Kunal coming in to face Suarez with nobody on and two away here in the eighth inning on the Brewers Radio Network, presented by American Family Insurance.
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4: Joel Kunal takes over on the mound for the Brewers. Eugenio Suarez, the batter, takes a first pitch strike and it's 0-1. It is 6-5 Milwaukee. After no offense really to speak of the first two nights of this series, 21 hits between the two teams here in the finale tonight. The 0-1 is a bouncing ball foul up the third baseline. It's 0-2 on Suarez. Brewers in the ninth inning will have Contreras, Bowers, and then Perkins scheduled to hit. O-2 pitch to Suarez. Missed down and away with a cutter. It's one ball and two strikes. Kunal got the save on Monday night against the Reds in extra innings. His former club. One ball and two strikes to count on Suarez. Here's the pitch. And he laid off a slider down and away. The count is even at two balls and two strikes. This one has been a tight one tonight. Brewers took that 6-1 lead and you're feeling good, but the Reds have refused to go away. Give them credit. 2-2 pitch, rolled foul, third base side. He'll stay 2-2 on Suarez. Suarez had a good night. He's reached three times. Two doubles, including an RBI double back in that seventh inning. And a walk. He's officially 2-for-3 in this game. Kunal's 2-2 pitch, and it hit him. It ran in, and it hit Suarez. And now the tying run is aboard for Cincinnati. Now they're going to, I think, appealed to third to see if he was swinging. He was not, or I should say first to see if he was swinging. He was not. And so Suarez, though, is a little bit banged up here. I think the Brewers are seeing if they want to challenge whether or not it hit the hand or it hit the knob. And you can see on our monitor, Nestor Corridor saying, yeah, it hit him in the hand. So there's no reason for the Brewers to challenge. And now the trainer's out to check on Suarez. Terry Francona's out there as well. As that got him, it looked like pretty flush on that left hand, Josh. And getting a look at the replay now. Yeah, I'm guessing it got him on that pinky finger. And kind of, I think, grazed the knuckles a little bit as it went by.
6: And he did check his swing. It was close, but yeah. I think that's the right call by Todd Tischner, the umpire at first, after they granted the appeal. Remember, if you swing at a pitch that hits you, it's a strike.
4: It's a strike and a dead ball at that point. Of course, the dead ball would be a moot point with strike three and three outs if he would have gone around. So Suarez is at first, and now here's Noelvi Marte. It's been a challenging game for the Brewers pitching staff. Kind of thought it could be. This ball swung on and fouled back and out of play behind home plate. It's 0-1. Coming in, even though this had been a very pitcher-heavy series to this point, just knowing that the Brewers were thin in the bullpen, figured this could be a little differently played game than the first two nights, and that's what it has been. The 0-1 down to the dirt. Good backhanded pick by Contreras on that cutter. It's one ball and one strike. Hit batters sponsored by Habish Habish and Rotier. Being hit at the plate or in a car can be a serious matter. Habish Habish and Rotier, Wisconsin strong for 95 years, 13 statewide locations. The 1-1 is a ground ball, sharply hit, backhanded by Pratt. Pats the glove, throws to first. Oh, that was smooth from Cooper Pratt for the third and final out of the inning. Cooper Pratt has looked very comfortable over at short ever since game number one. Brewers still in front as we go to the ninth inning. They lead it 6-5 on the Brewers Radio Network, presented by American Family Insurance.
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3: 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They lead it 6-5 over the Reds, trying to sweep them here tonight. 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Brock Burke takes over on the mound for Cincinnati. William Contreras will be the batter for the crew. It's been kind of an interesting back part of this game in terms of how Terry Francona has managed his bullpen. It's been curious. First pitch to Contreras. He is inside. One ball and no strikes.
4: He's left a lot of righties in to face left-handed hitters, and now vice versa with Burke in to face Contreras.
3: One ball and no strikes on Contreras. The pitch, and he took a strike on the outside edge. It's 1-1, including leaving a left-hander in Maul to face Andrew Vaughn, which is the one that really stands out. Here's a check swing on a changeup down and away. Two balls and one strike. When he had a right-hander up in the bullpen at that point. It was curious. Two balls and one strike on Contreras. And the pitch. Missed low, and it's 3-1. I will tell you this. Terry Francona is one of the greatest managers of all time. And I am not. So I'm sure he had his reasons for it. And I'm sure they make a lot of sense. 3-1. Missed outside, and it is a walk to William Contreras. Ortho ASAP walk. Walk right into Ortho ASAP, and you love a leadoff walk here when you're hunting an insurance runner, too, if you're the Brewers. Brewers bullpen, I think for the moment, is quiet. Joel Kuhnel, it would appear, is going to get the ball again in that ninth inning. So here's Bowers. There goes the runner. The throw to second is going to be in time. Pitch was outside with a slider. Contreras took off, and he is caught stealing by Jose Trevino, the catcher. So much for that leadoff walk. Quickly erased off the base paths. One ball and no strikes on Bowers. Leinekugel's Summer Shandy's, a refreshing vice beer with natural lemonade flavor. Leinekugel's. Flavor of the moment. Burke brings home the pitch, and Bowers, a bouncing ball to second base. Fielded by Arroyo, throws to first in time to retire Bowers. And there's two outs now for Blake Perkins, who will hit from the right side against Burke. This is very much the preferred side of the plate for Blake Perkins. Brewers have never trailed in this series, and they're going to take a one-run lead at least into the bottom of the ninth inning. The pitch is in there for a strike, and it's 0-1 on Blake Perkins, who is not Andrew Vaughn, despite what the scoreboard says right now. Perk came in and ran for Vaughn in the seventh. A swing and a miss. Got a fastball past him at 97. It's 0-2 on Perkins. Burke brings home the 0-2 pitch. That one's fouled back and out of play. Perkins stays alive. 21 hits between the two teams. This has been a totally different feeling game than the first two. Felt a little bit like it early, and that quickly changed. The 0-2 is poked foul back behind home plate. Perkins stays alive. Still no balls and two strikes. They've committed a sixth error in Queens. The New York Metropolitans against the Chicago Cubs. How about that?
4: Man. Cubs swept that doubleheader.
3: 0-2 pitch. Swung on and fouled back. Pretty good competitive swing there from Perkins on a fastball at 98. On a pitch that was up and out of the zone.

0: A's at 0-2. Cubs had 20 runs today in that doubleheader sweep, 10 in each game.
1: 0-2 pitch. Way outside of the changeup. It's one ball and two strikes. I cannot imagine how loud the boos were at Citi Field. 1-2 pitch. That one missed outside with a changeup. It's two balls and two strikes on Blake. Here's the pitch. It's a fly ball into right. Shallow. Going out is Arroyo, the second baseman. He's called off by Marte, who makes the catch. And the inning is over. We go to the bottom of the ninth inning. It's a 6-5 Brewers lead. Joel Kunel coming out to try to get these final three outs. 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
1: 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Here's Jose Trevino to lead things off, and the first pitch from Kunel is pumped through there for a strike, and it's 0-1. A 1 pitch. Ground ball left side, ranging to his left. A dive by Hamilton. It sneaks through into the left field. It's a leadoff single for Trevino. So an ominous start for the Brewers here in the ninth inning. Brewers with a one-run lead. And now Cincinnati with the tying run at first base on a ground ball. Hit pretty hard and well placed. Hamilton gave it a dive, couldn't get to it. And now here's J.J. Bleda. First pitch is way outside of the sinker at 97. It's 1-0. Bleda 0-for-3 against Kunel with a strikeout in his career. Bleda 0-for-2 tonight. Came on as a pinch hitter in the sixth inning. And the pitch right through there with a sinker at 97. It is 1-1. 6-5, Brewers lead it. Both teams with 11 hits in this game. We are well over 3 hours old in this contest. The pitch is low with a sinker. It is 2-1. Kunel, of course, we told you, worked the 10th inning on Monday night and got his fifth save of the season, his first one with the Brewers. 2-1. That is just a little bit low. Sinker at 97. It goes to 3-1. That one barely missed, but it did miss. And you don't want to put the tying run in scoring position, but another one out of the zone would do exactly that for Cincinnati. Kunal, 3-1 pitch. And he pumped one in there for a strike. It is full now at 3-2. Sinker at 96 that time from Kunal. Runner at first is Trevino. Every game in this series has been tense and tight. Kunal's 3-2 pitch. And he missed outside, but it's going to be challenged by Contreras. And this is going to stay ball, and it's going to be ball four. No reason not to challenge it if you're Contreras. It's close enough. And you had two challenges remaining, bottom of the ninth inning. Absolutely a spot where you challenge if you're Contreras, but it was a ball, and now first and second for Cincinnati with Arroyo coming to the plate for the Reds. And Chris Hope is on his way out for a Potawatomi Sportsbook trip to the mound to talk things over with Kunal. Wall-to-wall screens, Elite Dining, over 95 kiosks. It's a fan's dream. Potawatomi Sportsbook, become a legend. This also means you're going to face Ellie De La Cruz in this inning now. Almost no way you could avoid that unless you somehow coaxed a triple play out of Arroyo. The Brewers would take that, I think, but you're going to face some dangerous hitters here. Arroyo, a youngster, guy that has a double tonight, came off the bench, did not start this game. But again, the dangerous hitter that I'm referring to is De La Cruz in the on-deck circle. Brewers bring the corners in, anticipating a bunt from Arroyo. Kunal looks at second and then wheels towards second just to see if he was going to square, and he did. Just to see if he would give himself away. And he was squaring to bunt. Kunal again looks at second. Here's the pitch and bunted through it for a strike. It's 0-1. Sinker at 96 down and away, and Arroyo didn't get the bat back in time. Troublesome spot here for Kunal in this bottom of the ninth inning. Here's the 0-1. Bunted right back to Kunal. Fields, turns, throws to third in time. Oh, baby! What a job by Kunal to field the position. A terrible bunt by Arroyo right back to Kunal, who got off the mound and just spun and made an easy throw to third to get that lead runner. And now here's Ellie De La Cruz. And the crowd comes to life because the star of this Reds team is coming to the plate in a big spot. Tying run is in scoring position. The winning run is at first. First pitch to De La Cruz. A strike at the knees with a cut fastball. It's 0-1. Dane Meyers in the on-deck circle. The 0-1 pitch to De La Cruz. That's in there for a strike, and it's 0-2. These two have never faced each other before. They were teammates before, but they've never faced each other. And Kunal's jumped out in front of him. No balls and two strikes. The 0-2 pitch. Missed down and in with a cutter. And it is one ball and two strikes. 6-5, Brewers clinging to a one-run lead late, bottom of the ninth inning, trying to sweep the Reds here this week and make it a 4-2 road trip. But there is a lot of heavy lifting left. Two big outs to get for Joel Kunal. 1-2 pitch, that missed high. And it's even at two balls and two strikes on De La Cruz. He's been good from the left side this year. 269 hitter, 7 home runs. He is dangerous anytime you face him from either side. The pitch is lined but foul down the left field line and out of play. And we do it again at two balls and two strikes. Runner at second is Blade. The runner at first is Arroyo. Kunal trying to earn this one here tonight. 2-2 pitch. Missed outside with a cutter. He didn't chase. And the count is full. It is three balls and two strikes on Ellie De La Cruz. Again, the tying run at second base. The winning run is at first base for Cincinnati. There is one out. 3-2 pitch. Missed way outside. He walked him. And now the tying run is 90 feet away. The winning run is in scoring position. De La Cruz does not matter. That is not the preferred outcome, of course. But it does set up a potential double play if you get a ground ball hit right at one of your infielders. Now, the Brewers also going to bring the infield at least halfway, one would think. They will bring the corners up for sure. They're going to leave the middle, I think, back and try to turn two if a ball gets hit towards one of the middle infielders. And here's Dane Myers. First pitch from Kunal. He is right through there for a strike, and it's 0-1. If you're the Brewers, you're also probably in the back of your mind saying, all right, if we have to concede a run, we don't want to do that, but we just don't want that runner at second to score for sure. The 0-1 pitch is swung on and fouled back our way and out of play. It's nothing and two. I mean, your preferred outcome here is you get these two outs and get out of here, but you especially can't let the runner at second base score, because then the game's over. No balls and two strikes on Myers. Kunal brings home the pitch, and he missed high. It's 1-2. Sal Stewart is in the on-deck circle. He would hit after Myers. Kunal's 1-2 pitch. He is swung on and fouled out of play, first base side. And it stays at 1-2. He has thrown 30 pitches in relief. Came on and got the final out of the eighth inning. Has recorded one out so far here in the ninth. The Reds have the bases loaded with one out, trailing the Brewers 6-5. Now Kunal will step off and use a disengagement. Myers, the right-handed hitter, 0-for-4 tonight. Has good speed. He can run. 1-2 pitch, and a ground ball to short. Pratt fields, flips to second for one. On to first in time! The Brewers turn two, and they survive game three here in Cincinnati. The Brewers win it 6-5, flashing some great defense to finish it. And they have swept the Reds, and they are a season-high 20 games over 500. Nothing about this one tonight was easy, but the Brewers get the job done, and they sweep the Reds in Cincinnati for the first time since July of 2023, and they have won 24 of their last 30 in this ballpark. 6-5 your final. We're back to tell you about it after this on the Brewers Radio Network.
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1: 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And Wisconsin Dairy Farmers. Well, Josh, the Brewers did enough to hold on and sweep the Reds here this week in Cincinnati.
14: Elaine, this road trip was full of heart-pounding moments, and maybe none more than that bottom of the ninth for Joel Kunal, but somehow, some way, he got that double play ground ball from Dane Myers to end a 6-5 thrilling win. Six runs, 11 hits. There was an error charge to the Brewers. We missed it. I think both of us did. Somehow they gave Sal Frelick an error tonight. Meanwhile, five runs, 11 hits, and no errors for the Reds. They left 16 on base. They had 23 base runners in nine innings and left 16 of them. Chad Patrick was first out of the bullpen. Shane Drouin did not go long enough to qualify for a win tonight. And Patrick gets his fifth. He's 5-3. Rhett Lauder falls to 3-5 by taking the loss. And how about Kunal? In his first ever games against the Reds in this ballpark, he got two saves in the series, his first two as a Brewer, and now six total this year if you couple it with the A's. Time of the game, a crisp 3 hours and 22 minutes in front of 22,891. The Brewers continue their dominance of Cincinnati here in this ballpark.
1: Well, Josh, we're looking for our Smart 18 player of the game.
14: William Contreras for sure tonight, Lane. Yeah. He was on base all five times that he batted, including that home run that hit the top of the wall in center field and bounded over instead of bounding back. Got a good bounce. That started the scoring. And, of course, he caught all nine innings and had to deal with all that traffic when he was behind the dish. Great game for William. Great road trip for William.
1: Yeah, he really had quite a road trip. And always good when Wild Bill is hot, because that means a ton of hits are on the way. 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Well, we are going to rest our eyes on a flight back to Milwaukee tonight and take a day off tomorrow, but we'll be back with you Friday. The On Deck Show, built by Menards, gets underway at 6:10, followed by the game at 6:45. It's the Brewers and this team from Chicago called the Cubs. Cubs have not yet officially announced a starter. We think it could be Vince Velasquez, but they haven't said who it's going to be yet. Jacob Mizorowski. It's going to be a Miz night at American Family Field on Friday night. He'll take the ball for the crew. Our producer and engineer has been Kent Sommerfeld. I'm Lane Griddle. Inviting you to stay tuned. Josh Maurer has the Pottawatomie Casino Hotel postgame show. By a final of 6-5, they sweep in Cincinnati. This has been a presentation of the Brewers Radio Network.
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0: Two. High, deep drive. Watch this baby in right field. Way, way back. Way, way gone, Jake Bowers. That ball left vapor trails. Back-to-back jacks for the Brewers with two out in the third inning. They've got a 3-0 lead in Cincinnati. Setting the tone, Jake Bowers following William Contreras. It was the first time this season the Brewers hit back-to-back home runs, if you can believe that. And they would lead this game 6-1 before holding off a late rally. The Reds got oh so close, but Milwaukee holds on 6-5 to get the sweep. The Brewers have another winning road trip, the fifth road trip in a row that they'll have a winning record, 4-2 through Atlanta and Cincinnati. Welcome to the Pottawatomie Casino Hotel post-game show, the Midwest's number one entertainment destination. You can learn more at pottawatomie.com. For the Brewers, it is the sixth sweep that they've had in a series this season, five in the last 14 series that they've played. And how about this? I think for me, this is the most important stat of all of that. The last three divisional series they've played, they have swept the opponent, the Cubs at Wrigley, the Cardinals at home, and now the Reds here at Great American Ballpark, where the Brewers have just mastered the Reds over the last, especially, 6 years. Brewers have won nine straight series in this ballpark. Coming up, we'll get to the scoreboard, tell you how the second-place Cardinals and the fast-charging Cubs did today. Cubs had a doubleheader against the Mets. Highlights and a preview of that series against the Northsiders that begins at American Family Field on Friday night. That next Brewers homestand presented by Visit Milwaukee. It's going to be Friday, Saturday, and Sunday against the Cubs, and then these same Reds come to town Monday through Thursday. It's a seven-game homestand. Make the most of your summer in the city of festivals. 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
14: This is the first time, actually, since July of 2023 that the Brewers have swept the Reds. As much as they've dominated these division rivals, they haven't often been able to break out the brooms, but they do here, and just by the slimmest of margins. The Brewers, who had allowed only one run and four hits through the first couple of games of this series, permitted 23 base runners tonight. Can you believe that? The Reds in this game got 11 hits. They were walked 11 times, and there was a hit batter. That's 23 base runners, but somehow, some way, again, the Brewers pitching only gave up the five runs. Cincinnati left 16 men on base, including you had that at-bat there from Dane Myers that ended the ballgame with the bases loaded and one out. And Myers, kind of appropriate for the way that this series went, hit into that 6-4-3 double play. Pratt to Rang to Bowers, and the Brewers, for the sixth time this season, have won four games in a row. Yeah, I mentioned this is another winning road trip, five in a row since the start of May, the trip that has ended up with a winning record. This is the most improbable of those because they lost the first two games. You know, lost those heartbreakers Friday and Saturday in Atlanta. So you had to win the last four to get a winning road trip, and that's exactly what Pat Murphy's bunch did, including this sweep. And as Lane said, that is now a season-high 20 games above the 500 mark. The Brewers have won the last 10 divisional games they've played. That would make sense when I told you they have swept the last three NL Central series. That is 10 straight division wins. They are now this season. They haven't played the division a ton. But how about the record against the NL Central thus far in 2026? The Brewers have now improved to 11-3 with those 10 straight wins within the division. When we come back, we're going to go into the scoreboard. Final again in heart-stopping fashion, 6-5 Milwaukee. This is the Brewers Radio Network.
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1: Bench is a line drive into center. Mitchell coming in, goes into a dive! He made the catch! Garrett Mitchell comes up with a diving catch on a sinking line drive off the bat of Ellie De La Cruz at 110. And the Brewers preserve the lead as we go to the seventh. It's a 3-1 ball game.
14: Yeah, that play with runners on at second and third base. The pitcher was Chad Patrick and Garrett Mitchell with the defensive play of the night. There were several of those for the Brewers in this 6-5 eventual win over the Reds that completes the sweep. Welcome back to the Pottawatomie Casino Hotel post-game show. Would you believe this? The Brewers won a series in which they had exactly one hit with a runner in scoring position in the three games total. Tonight, the Brewers were 1-for-10 batting with runners in scoring position. They were 1-for-23 in the series, batting with a runner at second or third base. 1-for-23, and they swept. That's how good the pitching was on Monday and Tuesday, and that's what those home runs, and then later a big swing came from Andrew Vaughn did here tonight in a game that was much more offensive-minded. Well, the Chicago Cubs, fast charging, as I mentioned, they have now tied the St. Louis Cardinals for second place in the division behind the Brewers. Now, each team is going to be seven games behind. It's a seven-game lead in the division for the Crew coming into an off day tomorrow night. That's because the Cubs swept the doubleheader against the Mets after a 10-3 win, beating the ace Nolan McLean with that Dansby Swanson two-homer, seven RBI game this afternoon. It was 10-5 in the nightcap, despite Shota Imanaga giving up a whole bunch of home runs. Imanaga was tagged for four runs on four solo home runs. Well, there were four home runs total for the Mets, three of them off of Shota. But anyway, the Cubs still scored 10 runs of their own. They did it without the benefit of a home run, but there were six errors made by the Mets in a 10-5 Cubs win. So they've won the first three games of that series. Chicago still with another one coming up tomorrow before they get to Milwaukee. And again, with that three-game winning streak, they've now won 9 of 12. They have tied the St. Louis Cardinals for second place, seven games behind the Brewers. The Cardinals lose their second straight at home against the Diamondbacks, 9-4. They've still got another game in that series. Arizona will try to win 3 out of 4 tomorrow at Busch. And the Pirates, they had some big offense against the Seattle Mariners tonight in an 11-1 win that sets up a rubber match in that series tomorrow at PNC. 15 hits, 11 runs. They had a 5-run fourth against Brian Wu. They later had a 4-run seventh inning, 11-1. Pittsburgh gets the victory tonight. The Brewers win it 6-5. What a great finish it was. And we'll get you the highlight recap when we come back on the Brewers Radio Network.
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14: Bernard first is Chorio in the pitch. Fly to deep center field. Myers turning and going back. Myers back to the wall, leaps up. The ball hits up and goes over the fence. It's a two-run home run. and it may have hit off of Dane Myers, the center fielder. Brewers lead it 2-0 in the third. A center field home run by William, I think, off the Reds center fielder. Nope, I was wrong. It was off the top of the wall, and then it bounced over. Yeah, it's my mistake, folks, for describing it that way. Just hard to see from where we are here in this broadcast booth. Myers leapt up after it, and the ball just sailed past his outstretched glove and then hit that yellow line, and instead of bouncing back into the field of play, it went out and over for that two-run home run that opened the scoring tonight. What a night for William Contreras. But the Brewers would hold on and beat the Reds by a final score of 6-5. 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Man, the Brewers facing Rhett Lauder for the second time ever. Remember, Lauder is a guy that a few years ago had made his major league debut against Milwaukee in this ballpark. He was pretty good early, and then in that third inning with two out, Contreras hit the home run, and then the very next batter was Jake Bowers. 2-2. High, deep drive. Watch this baby in right field. Way, way back. Way, way gone, Jake Bowers. That ball left vapor trails. Back-to-back jacks for the Brewers with two out in the third inning. They've got a 3-0 lead in Cincinnati. You didn't have to guess on that one as to whether or not it went off the outfielder's glove or the top of the wall. It was almost 430 feet out to right field. Bowers leads the Brewers with 14 home runs on the season. And as I mentioned earlier, that was the first time this season the Brewers have hit back-to-back home runs. Shane Drouin was walking the proverbial tightrope in his outing tonight. Got a huge strikeout of Blake Dunn to get out of a bases-loaded situation in the second. Had gotten a big double play with runners on the corners to end the third. Then after he worked around a leadoff walk in the fourth, Drouin was removed in the fifth inning after he had given up a leadoff single and got a hard ground out. But Chad Patrick got a deep fly ball to strand runners on the corners there. So Drouin gave up no runs in 4 1/3 innings on a career-high 98 pitches. Kind of set the tone for the night. There were 8 base runners against Drouin. 8 base runners, and he only recorded 13 outs, but he didn't give up a run. And that was kind of the story of things tonight for the Brewers pitching staff and the Cincinnati Reds offense on the other side of the coin. Patrick did give up a run, finally, the first earned run all series that the Reds had recorded in the sixth. It was Blake Dunn's 2-out RBI double that made it a 3-1 ballgame. Up to that point, the teams had been a combined 0-for-29 batting with runners in scoring position in the series before Blake Dunn. But we played you the catch that Garrett Mitchell made to strand a couple and keep it 3-1. And then in the seventh inning against the reliever Sam Moll, Bryce Tarang tripled with one out. After back-to-back walks, the Brewers sent Andrew Vaughn in to pinch hit for Garrett. And it was still the lefty Moll out there to face Mr. Vaughn. 3-1 Brewers here, the 2-1. Vaughn hits it hard towards third. Fair and past the bag. Rolling down into the left field corner. They're all running and they're all scoring. Dug out by Blade. Throws to the cutoff man. Vaughn at second base. A pinch hit 3-run double. That just broke this game wide open in the seventh inning. It is 6-1 Brewers. Andrew Vaughn delivers again. He has just been a left-handed pitching masher. That would be all the offense that the Brewers would get, at least runs in this game, but it was just enough. In the bottom of the seventh inning, Grant Anderson gave up an RBI double to Eugenio Suarez. 3 runs charged to Craig Yoho in the eighth, capped off by Spencer Steers' 2-run home run. And then in the bottom of the ninth inning, after Joel Kunal had gotten the final out of the eighth, the former Red was trying for his second save of the series for the Brewers. But the inning began single walk. Then after a failed sacrifice, another walk to Ellie De La Cruz loaded the bases with only one out. Tying run at third, winning run at second, and Dane Myers at the plate.
8: 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Pratt fields, flips to second for one. On to first in time! The Brewers turn two, and they survive game three here in Cincinnati. The Brewers win it 6-5, flashing some great defense to finish it.
1: And they have swept the Reds. And they are a season-high 20 games over 500.
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14: 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The divisional series are going to continue. 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
14: 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Jeff Levering and Lane Grindle will have the broadcast coverage all weekend for you here on the radio airwaves. Cubs, we've talked about it tonight. They've got so many injury issues in their starting rotation, losing both Ben Brown and Edward Cabrera to the IL today. So it looks like they're going to have some new names and faces pitching on that series, their first visit to Milwaukee this year. Lane was saying maybe the guy they just selected from AAA, the veteran Vince Velasquez, an option on Friday night. We'll see. We do know the Miz is going to go against the Cubs for the second time this season. Of course, he was a hero against the Cubs in that divisional playoff series last year as well. Can't wait till that series begins on Friday night. You can still get your tickets, brewers.com. It's going to be rowdy, I know, all weekend. Brewers have already swept the Cubs once this year. Until Friday night, I'm Josh Maurer for Lane Grindle and producer-engineer Ken Sommerfeld saying so long from Great American Ballpark. What a series here again. Brewers go to a season-high 20 games above 500, holding on 6-5. You've been listening to a presentation of the Brewers Radio Network.
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0: Brown, a $5,000 reward being offered in the Texas Hill Country for information on a giraffe that escaped from a sanctuary about 2 weeks ago. I'm Lee Silicera. This is Fox News.
2: Thunderstorms through the evening, then clearing out tonight. Otherwise, mostly cloudy skies with some spotty drizzle. Low 54 with light and variable winds. On Thursday, more clouds and sunshine with a chance of a brief shower or sprinkle. High 72 with a northeast wind of 5 to 10. For Thursday night, partly cloudy to clear. Low 52. Friday, partly cloudy and pleasant. High 75. Saturday, partly to mostly sunny. Small chance of storms at night, but most of the day looking great to start the weekend. High temperature up to 78 degrees. Sunday, scattered clouds turning more humid with a high up to 81. A chance of a shower or thunderstorm. Monday, partly to mostly sunny, hot and humid. High temperature skyrocketing up to 90 degrees. Some storms possible Monday night into Tuesday. Tuesday, high 88, partly cloudy and muggy. I'm 9 Storm Track meteorologist Jackson Garlock on AM 550, FM 99.9, WSAU.
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4: Great radio stations everywhere, including Sam and Polo. I am Joe. It's the Joe Pags Show for your Wednesday. Hump Day. Hopefully you're having a good week so far. There's a lot going on. Bottom of this hour, it's going to be our friend Ted Poe. Ted Poe always brings it like it's been brought in, and he brought it today. This story jumps out at me. A guy was, an 18-year-old, I guess, 19-year-old, was sentenced for setting a guy on fire on the subway in New York. When you hear the sentence, it's going to make you mad. Update on the Nancy Guthrie disappearance case. Yeah, let's get that Jennifer Coffendaffer back on. Why not?
17: I love her.
4: Let's see if she got some time on Friday, unless we've got time tomorrow. Because I'd like to get an update from her. We're hearing a lot. Now we know that the second ransom note said that she's dead and buried in nature. And now we're finding out that there was a fingerprint on one of the notes. What the heck? I mean, holy mackerel. So let's get one of our experts back on that. Been a while since we've done something on Nancy Guthrie. Want to do that as well. Then there's an incredibly stupid woman in New York who had a dynamite job that was probably unnecessary, is now out of the job because of something she did after the New York Knicks won the NBA championship. That's an incredible story. But I do want to bring you some updates on what's going on with Iran, because, again, many of you might disagree with me, but the Iran story is still the biggest story on the globe. And Marco Rubio today was questioned about Iran as to whether Iran is allowed to toll or tax people or ships that go through the Strait of Hormuz.
18: Concerns at all that the GCC is planning to meet with Oman and Iran to discuss this new quote-unquote mechanism that the Iranians have...
4: I don't know why the reporter has to whisper. He's asking about a mechanism that the Iranians are putting in place to start tolling and taxing people in the Strait again.
19: No, I think they'll be against it. I think the whole world will be against any mechanism that charges money to use an international waterway. It's that simple. The president's already said it. That's not going to happen. When we mean open the straits, we mean open the straits free in international waterways. So we'll express that tomorrow. I am certain that not only will every country in the Gulf region be supportive, probably with the exception of Iran, but all the GCC members will be supportive, but the whole world will be supportive. I know of no country on the planet that supports tolling or a fee for the use of the straits. That's not going to happen. The president has been abundantly clear.
4: Okay, but is it a deal breaker? The president was asked about that.
20: Would you block a final Iran deal if it included any kind of fees on shipping American?
21: No, it would be unacceptable to me. Because we have numerous straits, and if you did that for them, you'd have to do it for other people. You have other straits. I wouldn't allow it there either. Yeah, it would be a game changer.
4: A game changer. Would it be a deal breaker? He said yes, and then he says a game changer. Well, good. I'm glad. You got to take a hard line. In fact, when I talked to Ted Poe later, he takes a really hard line. He's like, we should have just kept on going until they surrendered. We'll get into that at the bottom of the hour. Don't miss that. Mark Rutte, the boss over at NATO, then sits next to President Trump and does the same act he's done before, which is basically, you know, NATO should do more and we're fully in support of the Iran deal and you got to stop the nuclear weapons in Iran. He acts like NATO has been helpful or is in support when NATO didn't do a whole lot. Did a little bit, but not a whole lot when it came to Iran.
1: I really want to make clear how important it is what you are doing on Iran. This is, first of all, about the nuclear capability Iran was basically getting its hands on. And that would have been a threat to the region. It would have been a threat to the whole world. This is a country which is exporting chaos. It is exporting terrorism. And they were very near to getting their hands on the nuclear capability. You've seen last week in the G7, all the leaders in the G7 applauding the fact that this nuclear capability has been degraded. This is extremely important. And I just want to make this clear, because sometimes people think, why was this whole Iran thing going on? This is about security, about safety. This is the leader of the free world taking responsibility beyond the shores of the United States for the rest of the world. And this is what you did.
4: I don't trust that guy at all. I do know there's something about the guy. Don't trust Mark Rutte at all. I think he says what Trump wants to hear when he's in front of Daddy Trump. And when he's not, NATO doesn't do a whole lot of action, which it probably should. And there's this.
5: Well, let me just say, he's been a friend of mine. He's a great guy, great leader, great Secretary General. Everybody.
4: He's talking about Rutte, who's sitting right next to him.
5: But he respects him, and I appreciate your nice words, but you really have done a good job. And I think if anybody else were in that position, we wouldn't even be meeting today, to be honest with you, because we were let down. We didn't need help on this at all. We demolished them in literally the first week. But it would have been nice if they would have said, we'd like to help.
4: I mean, he's calling out the NATO partners as well he should, as I've been doing since the beginning of this. When the United States says jump, they should say how high. Yes, you exist because we saved you in World War II. Had somebody, Giorgia Meloni from Italy, the Prime Minister of Italy, posted something about how she didn't beg for a picture and blah, blah, blah, whatever. And I responded to that. And people, because I responded saying, hey, 80 years ago, we saved your ass. Why are you acting like you don't owe us something? You owe us whatever we want. You should say yes, because you exist only because we decided to jump into World War II and 407,000 Americans died in that. And somebody responded, that's generations ago. Why are you bringing it up now? So what does that mean? So 80 years ago it happened, and we act like it didn't happen? No big deal? Blow it off now? I don't think so.
5: We didn't even need it, but it would have been nice if they said that. They didn't say it. But as Secretary General, and he's the boss of the whole operation, he was, I believe if I would have called him, and I didn't bother doing that, because I was doing individual countries just to take the temperature and see how they were doing. But I think if I would have called him, he probably would have found a way to help if we needed it. I feel, you know, we're a bit a little bit different. But I was disappointed. I was disappointed with Italy. I was disappointed with the UK. He's now gone. And, you know, he had a lot of problems. But we were disappointed with the UK. We were disappointed with Germany and France. We were disappointed with most of them. Spain is a horror show. Spain is terrible, even from your standpoint. I mean, they don't want to pay anything. They think they're in for a free ride. Spain is not a good group, not a good group at all. But I have great respect for this man, and so we're going to be discussing what took place, and we'll see what happens. Thank you.
4: There you go. So, I mean, he's not going to back off of that, and one can imagine that last week when he was in the G7 or at the G7 in France, that probably Meloni did say, I really want to take a picture with you. She probably did say that. And now she's trying to back off like she didn't say that. You know, all of these leaders that turned their backs on the United States during this conflict now want to act like, look how close we are with the United States. As Rutte said, and again, I don't trust him very much, he's the leader of the free world that he's sitting next to. You've got to act like it. And now another update from Marco Rubio about the negotiations.
6: Look, obviously, anytime you enter into a negotiation, it's a process of give and take. This is a temporary measure. It's for 60 days. And as a result, we expect them to live up to the commitments they made in Switzerland. If they don't live up to those commitments, the president has a lot of options at his disposal, including, I'm not saying he's going to do it, I'm saying including reversing these sanctions. They made very up commitments in Switzerland, and the president has been very clear they need to keep those commitments. If they do, we'll keep forward. If not, the president will have options at his disposal for what to do about it. Let's hope they keep those commitments.
4: Again, Marco Rubio, the Secretary of State today, talking about the deal, the negotiations, and the commitments that Iran is allegedly making. By the way, if you're bored by me always covering Iran, please don't be. Understand how important this is. It does get into the mud a little bit. It does seem like the rabbit hole a little bit because we don't really know what the negotiations are. We don't really know what the final deal is going to look like. But I think it's important that we keep you updated on exactly what's going on with that. Now, in hour one, and some in hour two, we talked about the diversity between the Democrat and the Republican Party. Republicans not coming together when it should be easy for them to come together to get the same.

0: somebody named Drew Warshaw, and maybe he's, you know, just as bad. I have no idea. But if you're campaigning, if you're stumping in some area that where you're surrounded by Muslim people in some building, it might have been a mosque. I don't think so. It might have been a school. But he was talking about getting the real halal food into the school to try to get votes for himself. That's in the United States of America. I find it to be very, very strange. I would find it odd if somebody said, we're going to get you the real spaghetti to try to get my vote. I just think that's weird. So that's who that was, Raj Goyal. He was running for comptroller of New York City. President Trump was asked about the Democrat Party and the issues with the Democrat Party, and he calls it like he sees it, as always.
1: Well, they're going radical left. They're going, really, you know, you talk about the Democrat socialists. You took, really, it's really communist. That's, these people, I watched that woman last night. That's not a socialist. I know socialists. That woman is a communist. And, you know, what they don't say is that I was 16 and 0 last night. But mine were a little more boring, a little more mainstream. They were Republican conservatives. But we were 16 and 0. And if you look over the last 2.5 years, we're about 347 and just about 0. That's pretty good. But nobody writes that. But he picked three. They won. They beat a guy named Dan Goldman, who's, you know, a loser. He was one of my prosecutors.
0: He cracks me up. Sammy cracks me up. You know, Dan Goldman, loser. You know, like, you know what I mean? Yep. He just doesn't care. And I think sometimes in times like this, I'm really good with it. I like what he does.
1: My many prosecutors that they used on me. Dan Goldman, not a good prosecutor, fortunately, but he's now looking for a job. I was very surprised to see, you know, because he's a pretty liberal guy. When they go more liberal than Dan Goldman, they're really into Never Never Land.
2: Does this tell you that the Democratic Party's 2028 nominee could likely be a Democratic Socialist?
1: Well, it should make it easier for Republicans, because most of the nation is composed of sane people. They don't want to... You know, if you look throughout history, go back thousands of years, you've always had socialism and communism by different names. It's never, ever worked. It's not going to work this time.
0: I mean, is somebody getting a phone call in the White House? Can you not really put your phone on silence or just shut it off for a second? I would think you would, unless it was Rota. Sam, that almost sounded like it could have been a what is he, Norwegian or some crap? He's from the Nordic countries. See, maybe that was some song from back home.
3: Maybe.
0: I don't know.
3: It kind of sounded like sirens to me a little bit.
0: It did, but we wouldn't have heard sirens that closely to the White House. No way we would have heard it that close to the White House. So very interesting. But there you go. The president says it like it is. Dan Goldman, loser. I just think that's awesome. When he does stuff like that, I'm down for that, Trump. All day long and twice on Sunday. And let me reiterate what I said earlier. If you're just joining us, he isn't signing this housing bill yet. He will, but he isn't signing it yet because he's got some leverage on Congress. And he's telling the Senate, because the House already did it, pass the Save America Act now, get rid of the filibuster if you have to. If not, we're in deep trouble. And I think it's smart for him to do that. 833-JOE-PAGS, 833-563-7247, joepags.com. Ted Poe, bottom of the hour. We tell you about lean. 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But you got to listen up. 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

0: Bottom of the hour, our friend Ted Poe is going to be joining us. We always enjoy having Ted on. We give that story I talked about out of New York City. This is some person who lit somebody on fire. And you're thinking to yourself, self, you set somebody on fire, it's going to be probably 15, 20, 30 years in prison. You would think that. Nope. Not New York. Judge sentences New York high school senior who set homeless man on fire on the subway. Hiram Carrero, 19 years old. He's the guy who did this. Not even alleged. He did it. This from Fox News Digital. A high school senior who admitted to setting a sleepless homeless, sleeping homeless man, he said, on fire in New York City in the subway last year has been sentenced to 5.5 years in prison. After Hiram Carrero pleaded guilty in March, Judge Louis J. Lyman gave the 19-year-old a prison term that is 6 months longer than the mandatory minimum for arson, but shorter than the 8-year minimum federal prosecutors asked for. I mean, this is not an arson case. This is a case of setting a man on fire. Arson is you set something on fire. This wasn't something. He set the guy on fire. This is a human being. I mean, what the heck? Prosecutors said the court filings at Carrero's heinous actions on December 1st, 2025 left the homeless man extensively scarred and disfigured, adding that he likely would have died if first responders hadn't immediately arrived to rush him to the hospital. How is this not an attempted murder case? Wait, Sam, am I missing something?
1: I totally agree.
0: I mean, it seems to be attempted murder, for my money. He didn't just set fire to something, which is bad enough. That is arson. He set fire to a human. Early in the morning, Carrero entered the uptown train of the 34th Street Penn Station subway stop. Security footage captured him setting the fire, then leaving the subway car. The train traveled for more than 2 minutes before reaching the next station, during which the fire spread across the subway bench and engulfed the victim, who was seen in surveillance footage standing up before collapsing. All right, so he did set the car on fire. The way it was reading earlier, it sounded like he set the guy on fire. Either way, you're setting a subway car on fire. And a subway car's only job is to carry people. Again, let me double down. Attempted murder. But why else would you be setting a subway car on fire? The assumption has to be there are people on it. And this, the fire jumps across to a bench and it lights a guy on fire? Attempted murder all day. At least manslaughter, no? Or attempted manslaughter, I should say. Police officers with the New York Police Department arrived at the 42nd Street Times Square station and found the homeless man on the platform with flames rising from his lap. Per body camera footage, Carrero attempted to kill a sleeping homeless man by burning him alive and leaving him trapped in the moving subway car, prosecutors said in their sentencing submission, adding that this crime was separated from murder by mere chance. Prosecutors did not view Carrero's admission that he had been drinking and smoking marijuana before the attack as a sufficient mitigating factor. Defense attorney Jennifer Brown asked for leniency by pointing out that Carrero was born with neurodevelopmental impairment. After his mother did drugs while she was pregnant with him, Brown also said that he was abandoned at the hospital by his biological parents after he was born. I don't care. You tried to kill people with fire. Either reopen the asylums or stop making excuses for these disgusting people. She described his teen years as a whirlwind of heavy drug use and drinking, which escalated in 2020 when the COVID-19 pandemic prevented him from going to school in person. Quote, words are inadequate to express the profound shame and remorse that Hiram feels, Brown wrote in a court file, and Carrero himself called his crime senseless and inexplicable. Carrero's attack came roughly a year after the killing of Debrina Quam, a sleeping subway rider who was fatally set on fire aboard an F train in Brooklyn in December 2024. Sebastian Zapata, a previously deported migrant from Guatemala, was arrested and indicted for Quam's murder. He remains in custody as he awaits trial. You know, New York, you got to do better. I love you guys. I love New York. I love New York. That used to be the song. I love you guys. You got to do better, man. This is stupid. You've got prosecutors that aren't getting proper prosecution, aren't charging the correct crimes, and you've got judges that are giving a 5.5 year slap on the wrist for attempting to kill people riding the subway. I mean, you got to be kidding me. 833-JOE-PAGS, 833-563-7247, joepags.com. Definitely want to hear from you. When we come back, it's going to be Ted Poe. Ted is formerly in the U.S. House of Representatives, formerly a sitting judge. A very smart man on the bench. We talk about a ruling that came down right before I started the interview That's what we'll come out with. It has to do with voting and a president's executive order. Keep it here.
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12: Thunderstorms through the evening, then clearing out tonight. Otherwise, mostly cloudy skies with some spotty drizzle. Low 54 with light and variable winds. On Thursday, more clouds and sunshine with a chance of a brief shower or sprinkle. High 72 with a northeast wind of 5 to 10. For Thursday night, partly cloudy to clear. Low 52. Friday, partly cloudy and pleasant. High 75. Saturday, partly to mostly sunny. Small chance of storms at night, but most of the day looking great to start the weekend. High temperature up to 78 degrees. Sunday, scattered clouds turning more humid with a high up to 81. A chance of a shower or thunderstorm. Monday, partly to mostly sunny, hot and humid. High temperature skyrocketing up to 90 degrees. Some storms possible Monday night into Tuesday. Tuesday, high 88, partly cloudy and muggy. I'm 9 Storm Track meteorologist Jackson Garlock on AM 550. 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
0: Ted Poe thinks about this memorandum of understanding, the MOU, SE. We've got to find out what he thinks about that. We've got to find out whether we can ever believe Iran. But before we do any of that, there's a ruling today, and former judge, former representative Ted Poe joins us now. Ted, how are you? Good to see you.
13: Doing great. Thank you, Joe.
0: You're very
13: good
0: welcome.
13: Talking to you.
0: It's always good to talk to you. We've got to get into this ruling that just happened before we started the interview. And let me read it to those who are watching. Federal judge bars Trump from Trump from implementing proof of citizenship requirement to vote. This is from the AP, written by two people because one person can't do a story. This is from today, just a little while ago. I mean, like 45 minutes ago. A federal judge on Wednesday today permanently barred President Donald Trump's administration from implementing most of his first executive order on elections, part of which sought to require people to show documentary proof of citizenship when they register to vote. The ruling by U.S. District Court Judge Denise Casper in Boston effectively converts a preliminary injunction she issued a year ago in which she temporarily blocked many of Trump's efforts to overhaul elections into a permanent ban. Now, I read through most of this story, Ted. It doesn't say who appointed Denise Casper, but I looked it up before we started, and of course, she was appointed by Barack Obama, who doesn't think you should have to show proof of citizenship to vote. One thing that's really important to note before I get your opinion on this is that this doesn't require anybody who's registered to vote already to go back and re-register. This doesn't make us go and show our documents, show that we're citizens. If you're already on the voting rolls, it doesn't apply to you. For people who are registering to vote for the first time, they've got to show proof of citizenship, which only makes sense to me. So let's take a step back, because I think you and I agree this will probably end up in the Supreme Court. The Supreme Court will decide whether his executive order is, in fact, constitutional. But what are your initial thoughts from this ruling from 45 minutes ago where this judge says, don't worry about it. You don't have to prove that you're a citizen.
13: She's wrong. I think his executive order is right. All the president's trying to do is require that people follow the Constitution, and we have only citizens vote in the United States, and it promotes citizen involvement. It promotes the integrity of our system. Right now, we have a bad system for us who can vote. It's worse than third world countries where we let anybody that just shows up here can go and vote, many of them voting illegally, and all he's doing is trying to clean it up. Every time some fraud votes in the United States, it diminishes my vote. It diminishes your vote. And so having only citizens vote, my goodness, what a great idea. And so the judge says, no, not on my watch, you can't do it. She's probably ruled that he did it the wrong way, that his executive order wasn't good enough, and that Congress must pass legislation. I'm guessing that's what she is requiring.
0: I think you're right, and the executive order should stand. You and I are in alignment with that. But let's break it down even further. Even if she doesn't say he got it wrong, and if the outcome is Congress should pass some sort of a measure, the members in Congress who are on the Democrat side have openly all said there is no problem with people who aren't citizens voting. So why then would they be so against an executive order making sure only citizens are voting? You know what I mean? Let's say that it's just we're just making double sure. We got a backup of a backup. We're just making double sure that people who aren't citizens aren't voting. Why would they care if this legislation or this executive order doesn't do anything to change what's already happening? The Democrats should be sure, waste your time, waste your pen stroke. You can do that. It's not going to change anything. There's a reason why they're not doing that, right?
13: Well, I think it's devious on the part of the Democrats. They want everybody to vote.
0: Exactly.
13: They don't have enough people. They don't have enough people to win elections legally. And so they want everybody to vote. They even want dead people to vote. I think that's why California goes 2 more weeks. So they, you know, dead people takes them a little while to vote after the polls close. And they, my opinion, they vote everybody any way they can. And it's not up and up. It's not honest. It's by any crooked way necessary. And I think they use that. And another way to do that, people who come into the United States illegally, not talking about the legal citizens, legal people, they come to the U.S. illegal. First thing they do is figure out a way to get them to vote. And they pay them or whatever, and they vote because they want to be beholden to the Democrats so we can increase the Democrat Party. And I think all of their motives are not pure. They are purely political to get power. Stalin said, by any means necessary.
0: Every time the House and Senate has had an opportunity to add the Save America Act, they haven't done it. The House has said yes to it. They approved it. The Senate keeps saying no. Even in reconciliation, where you just add it to the reconciliation bill, they said no. And John Thune, the alleged leader of the Republican Party in the Senate, which he's not been a very good leader, says he doesn't have the votes. Ted, isn't his job to get the votes? You've got 53 Republicans. He can't rally at least 50 members to say yes so J.D. Vance can break the tie? What do you make of John Thune not able to get the votes to get this very simple package passed that just says you've got to be a citizen to vote in our elections?
13: Well, that is his job. Get the votes. And you know, we hear this talk, oh, we can't break the filibuster. Then allow the filibuster. Get there and debate these bills. Make the Democrats get on the House floor and talk about whatever it is and being opposed to America. Go and get the debate on the floor rather than do the lazy thing and say, in the long term, we're not going to be able to pass it because we don't have 60 votes.
0: Stupid.
13: Get out there and vote. Debate the bill and make them filibuster all of those bills. And they will probably change their mind. You know, that has been done in the past where one side or the other has required the other side to actually speak on the House floor or the Senate floor. And it has changed votes. So go ahead and talk about it on the House floor instead of saying, oh, we can't do it. Timid, timid.
0: Extremely timid. 27 votes could get him ousted from the majority leader spot, but they're not doing that either. I think Mike Lee would be a great majority leader, very constitutional, very textualist, and I think that he's the guy who does want to do the talking filibuster. It's Ted Poe. Go to at Judge Ted Poe over on X. Go follow him there. I want to switch gears to the War Powers Act, 1973. It was put in place, and every single president since it was put in place it has said it's unconstitutional, and every single president, Democrat or Republican, has ignored it. Well, yesterday, as you probably know, the Senate decided that it would vote, even though you got a Republican majority, to tell the president via the War Powers Act, bring all of our military apparatus back from the Middle East. And the president said, that's not happening. Ted, is it a constitutional measure, this War Powers Resolution or War Powers Act?
13: My opinion, and I have actually read the Constitution probably more than anybody else in the Democrat Party, at least twice. And the president has his inherent powers in the Constitution to do what he's doing. The War Powers Act, I am one of those who thinks it is unconstitutional, no matter who the president is. And then besides that, what are those senators thinking, voting to impose the War Powers Act against the president? I mean, whose side are they on? Don't they want to be on the side of America? So, as I have said in the past, the Democrats are the evil party. The Republicans, they're the stupid party.
0: Yes.
13: And get on with it. And I think it's irrelevant. And I think the president, it's hard to know what he really thinks, but I think he believes that the War Powers Act is irrelevant anyway. So they have so much to do for our country, things that are really good they can do for our country, and they're letting the Democrats run the agenda in the House and the Senate. And the Democrats are good at doing those things and blocking good legislation, but they're not in charge. As you know, we got the House, we got the Senate, we got the White House. Get on with it. Move the good legislation. Move the legislation for America. And they're not. Finding excuses.
0: Former Representative, former Judge Ted Poe turned down a full scholarship to Duke to play basketball to go to Congress. And Ted, we appreciate your service. But That didn't happen? I thought I heard something about that. Let's talk about the actual so-called ceasefire, the MOU. We're all saying MOU like we know what the hell it is. Memorandum of Understanding is basically a 60-day ceasefire, and we're now going to really negotiate. Ted, I don't like what I read in the MOU. I know it's not final. I know that the final deal is not going to be done for 60 days, and you're hearing saber-rattling from Iran, but I don't like hearing about them getting $300 billion of U.S. dollars. But we're not going to send it to them, but somebody's going to. And I don't like that all the sanctions are going to be lifted either. As soon as you do that, they're going to start acting badly again. But again, it's just a piece of paper to say, let's not kill each other for 60 days until we can get to a final deal. What are your thoughts on the MOU, the way that it reads? And what do you think is going to end up happening? Because I don't think we can believe the theocracy. It's a tough one, huh?
13: I have a lot to say about that. There should have never been a ceasefire. They should have continued to bomb Iran until they said, ouch, stop.
0: Yes.
13: We'll do whatever you want us to.
0: Yes.
13: That's the way really wars are won in history, no matter who you are. The other side gives up. They surrender. But we have a ceasefire. What does that mean? That gives them time to regroup,
0: yes,
13: to hide, whatever, get more money. And they have that, in my opinion, to delay the inevitable. And they think they've won. And to them, winning is survival. They are still there. You still got the IRGC in charge of the country. You got still persecution of the people. Everything the same. Where are we? Well, the president has done this. He has destroyed their nuclear facilities, probably indefinitely. Going to make sure that he's going to do that down the road. And that's all we really have to say for this war. The money, but let's talk about that money. All that money. First of all, why would you release the sanctions? We're still at war with them. Why
0: no
13: stop
0: idea.
13: The sanctions?
0: Right.
13: They actually kind of worked over the years to some extent.
0: Yeah.
13: So leave the sanctions. Don't deal with the sanctions. You can't. No relief. And the money, however much it is, $28 billion, $300 billion, all of that. You hear the call, well, it's their money. Yes, it's their money. Let's spend it for them. Let's spend it, first of all, on the over 1,000 Americans that were killed by the Iranian regime over the last 47 years.
0: Yes.
13: That goes to their families. Then it goes to the 13 in Afghanistan. Then it goes to the October 7th victims in Israel,
0: right,
13: the 2,000 victims in Israel. And if you have some more money left over, let it go to the wounded people that were injured over all of those years by Iran's government. It's the consequences for declaring war on us.
0: Yes.
13: And then if you have any money left over, let it go to the Iranian people. Let it go to the families of the 30,000 that were killed in January, the 50,000 that have been killed, and the other 50,000 that are killed since 79, and let them apply to get compensation because their families were murdered by this regime.
0: What
13: let
0: really rubbed
13: the
0: me the wrong
13: victims of the conduct,
0: Ted. What really rubbed me the wrong way is that in that sentence, in number 6 on the MOU, it says Iran, the Islamic Republic of Iran. You can't just say Iran. Iran will get $300 billion of U.S. dollars to rebuild the country. What? I don't want to rebuild your country. I think we told, after World War II, I'm pretty sure we told Germany, screw you. You guys did this, rebuild yourself. We're not doing it. And then we left a presence there that's still there. So, I mean, why are we conducting wars or military operations this way in this day and age? You're right. Especially a theocracy that believes that Allah is in favor of them doing what they're doing. You have to beat them to a pulp to where they're on their hands and knees begging for us to stop. That didn't happen here. The day after we did the MOU, you saw what their press secretary did from Iran. He came out and said, we have now beaten two nuclear powers. I guess Iran is a superpower. I mean, Ted, what am I missing?
13: You're not missing anything. In the parliament, on the first day parliament went back into session, they're all shouting, death to America, death to America. They still want to kill us. And they haven't gotten the message yet. You can't do that. You leave us alone. In the meantime, you're going to pay for what you have done over these last 47 years. And, you know, you heard what I think. And we shouldn't be giving them any money at all. They are in this situation because of what they did, not because of what they did, what we're doing. And their consequences for acting badly. So we can't, you know, the United States, for some reason, has got this mindset since World War II that we're not going to win a war. We're just going to make it stop. And no offense to the president, but that's kind of where we are. But if that's all he wants, that's all we're going to get. That is the destruction of their nuclear facility. So we got them, you know, got their our foot on their neck, and why should we let it up and just let them get all this money? And they're also talking about we're going to reopen the Straits of Hormuz, but we're going to charge a fee going through there. They talk about all those kind of things. So I'm not very well pleased with the memorandum of understanding.
0: I'm with you, and they're not on their knees begging for us to stop, and I think they need to be to understand they can't keep on doing this. Why would they stop doing it if they could just rebuild every time and they keep on bringing terror? It's Ted Poe. Go follow him at Judge Ted Poe over on X. Let me ask you one last thing before we get out of here, Ted. Texas Senate race between Ken Paxton and James Tallarico. Tallarico's a nut job. He's somebody who's a fake Christian. He has said things like there are six genders. God is non-binary. He has said that abortion is supported in Christianity because Mary gave consent when being when Jesus was conceived from the angel. I mean, this guy is nuts. Plus, he's acting like he's a Texan. He's got his Lone Star shirt on as he's eating a piece of barbecue. Looks like he's afraid of it, to be honest with you. But he's doing very well. Ted, the guy's doing very well. What do we have to do to make Texans understand that this would be a really, really bad turn if you went with Tallarico?
13: Well, he is obviously, what all the things that you have said, he's backtracking a little bit more, which makes him a wuss because he won't stand for what he says. He's backtracking. So we really don't know where he is, but he is those things. He does believe those things that you said, and he came out recently hating on Christianity. There's an old video that's surfaced when he's hating on the Christian faith. Right. And you're right. He's at ahead in the polls against Paxton. I think some of the reasoning is the other side is more determined than the Republicans. The Democrats are more tenacious. They will do any means necessary to win. And he is attracting that element in Texas as these other communists are attracting throughout the United States. They're more passionate about their policies and their beliefs. Republicans, they're not. They're not that passionate, you know. They're not that passionate. And that's the problem. Republicans need to understand that we can win any race if they all just go out and vote. There are more of us. There are more people who love America throughout the country than hate it.
0: Yes.
13: That's the bottom line between the two parties. And those people who love America, the people that are going to be waving the flag, they don't always go vote.
0: So we keep on saying they need to go and vote. We appreciate Ted Poe coming on. We'll get that uploaded to you in the next coming days. There's a little bit more to that. We love Ted coming on every time. Got to hit a break here on the radio show. Stay here.

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14: Always appreciate Ted Pope coming on. Ted Pope, bringing it like it's been brought. Former U.S. judge, former U.S. representative, great guy. By the way, the update of the Nancy Guthrie case is that there is a fingerprint, apparently, on the second ransom note. Really? I mean, they're just now finding out, after all these months, there's a fingerprint that's out there. Okay, have we put it through CODIS? Have we put it through any sort of a system that we happen to have? Do we have a better idea of where she might be and what they possibly did to her? I don't understand how badly this case looks like it was handled. I'll be honest with you. I just don't get it. That is Sam. That is Polo. I am Joe. That's going to do it for tonight. We're back tomorrow, same time, same place. Many more great interviews. And I'm going to get an expert on about this Nancy Guthrie case. I don't get it. Have a great night. Keep it here.
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5: America 250 kickoff. I'm Sue Guzman, Fox News. President Trump headlining Freedom 250's Great American State Fair tonight. 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
5: With more on tonight's festivities, here's Fox's Lucas Tomlinson.
7: We've seen multiple flyovers of B-2 stealth bombers, perhaps some of the same bombers that carried out Operation Midnight Hammer a year ago. President Trump says with the flyovers that you're just seeing a little teeny bit of what's in store. But everybody's excited here on the National Mall for the Great American State Fair. This is the kickoff celebration. Really just many days of honoring all 50 states and, of course, our nation's 250th birthday. The president hit some of his themes we've heard before. He said he had destroyed Iran. He said he had taken out Maduro. He said America is back. He was in a good mood. The people here were very festive. It was pretty incredible to witness.
5: Earlier in the day, President Trump claimed that the U.S. is winning by a lot against Iran.
6: Iran is being very nice. They're agreeing to everything that I want, and they have to. Otherwise, we just go back and do what we have to do.
5: Well, U.S. and Iran, of course, have agreed to a basic framework for a peace deal, but they have been working to try to fine-tune that and sign off on it. Venezuela's main airports closed, classes canceled after back-to-back powerful earthquakes struck the coast Wednesday night. The 7.2 and 7.5 earthquakes roiling the region, collapsing buildings and sending panicked residents onto the streets. Many casualties expected. 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
5: Kansas City police say they may have located the body of a shooting suspect who eluded them for more than a week. Here's Fox's Grinnell Scott.
11: Oscar Sanchez Munoz is believed to have fired a gun into several cars last week. Police say 5 people were shot by the suspect. One of them died. The body was found in the basement of a burned-out home with clothing similar to what Munoz was wearing at the time of the shootings. Police say it may have been Munoz who started that fire, but a cause has not been confirmed. The manhunt that ensued after the shootings caused safety concerns in and around Kansas City, which has welcomed foreign tourists as a World Cup venue. Gernal Scott, Fox News.
5: And President Trump met with Senate Republicans Wednesday after he abruptly decided he would not sign a bipartisan bill designed to lower the cost of housing. Fox's Jack Pergram has more from Capitol Hill.
7: The president told his immediate decision to sign this housing bill. They were going to do this at the Capitol. Then he was going to meet with these Senate Republicans. And the reason is that he said we have to pass the Save America Act first. They don't seem to have the votes to do that, and that's going to be an issue of contention. Republicans are trying to campaign on affordability. Pulling back on the housing bill may undercut those efforts. Now, this also comes as a federal judge has permanently banned the Trump administration from implementing most federal voter ID laws, including the proof of citizenship.
5: The Save America Act would require all states to turn over their voter rolls to the federal government. Republicans claim that's necessary to fight fraud. Voting rights groups warn that millions of legitimate American voters could wind up being disenfranchised. And then there's Gracie the giraffe, who's still missing in Texas. For nearly 2 weeks, a three-year-old giraffe has been on the lam after wandering off from a private game ranch in Texas Hill Country. There's a $5,000 reward being offered now for her safe return. A lot of people looking for her, mostly looking up, I guess. I'm Sue Guzman. This is Fox News.
12: Thunderstorms through the evening, then clearing out tonight. Otherwise, mostly cloudy skies with some spotty drizzle. Low 54 with light and variable winds. On Thursday, more clouds and sunshine with a chance of a brief shower or sprinkle. High 72 with a northeast wind of 5 to 10. For Thursday night, partly cloudy to clear. Low 52. Friday, partly cloudy and pleasant. High 75. Saturday, partly to mostly sunny. Small chance of storms at night, but most of the day looking great to start the weekend. High temperature up to 78 degrees. Sunday, scattered clouds turning more humid with a high up to 81. A chance of a shower or thunderstorm. Monday, partly to mostly sunny, hot and humid. High temperature skyrocketing up to 90 degrees. Some storms possible Monday night into Tuesday. Tuesday, high 88, partly cloudy and muggy. I'm 9 Storm Track meteorologist Jackson Garlock on AM 550. 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

0: And welcome back to Coast, George Norrie with you, along with Jonathan Goldman. We'll take your calls this incredible hour. Fascinating discussion, Jonathan.
1: George, I just wanted to finish that last little bit about falling off of the treadmill. Yeah, I mean, the thing is, different music affects us. There's a phenomenon called entrainment, where the rhythms of the music, for example, will affect your heart rate, respiration, brain waves. And if you're trying to exercise, you don't want to be listening to something really slow and chilled. And for myself, when I work out, I like to listen to the opening bars of Jumping Jack Flash. I know that dates me, but that sort of energizes me. So you have music that will energize you and music that will relax you. And using music that is supposed to energize you to relax you might not work, and music that is supposed to relax you to energize you probably won't work either. So really understanding this as well is really important.
0: Well, there's no question music can put you in a different state of mind and mood, right?
1: Totally. And I mean, what we were talking about before, we have not even brought into the fact the emotional healing aspect, which is so very, very important. Listening to different types of music can be so, you know, you can be really down, and perhaps listening to the blues is going to work for you, or perhaps listening to some sort of up-tempo dance music will work to you, because again, we're all unique vibratory beings, and if we can kind of create almost like a musical RX for ourselves, a prescription, figure out what types of music make us feel good, and then when we're feeling down, play that music.
0: What is the divine name that you have in your book, Ascension Harmonics?
1: Okay, so the divine name is that tetragrammaton, that biblical four-letter name that Moses was said to have received on Mount Sinai, and I received by simply working. I work with the vowel sounds to resonate the chakras, and about 30 years ago, I woke up one day and literally I received guidance, if you like, to make the sounds of the vowels going from the head, from the crown down to the root, and then going back up. Normally, when you resonate the chakras, you go up. This one, I went down and then up, and it just it blew me away, because not only did I feel this incredible energetic charge, but also I heard this really elongated sound that we listened to in the track, the awakening thing that we talked about before. So the divine name, if you like, is I think it's a universal, because it works with vowel sounds, and vowels are universal. They're found in every tradition. You can't have language without vowels. And in many of the magical traditions, George, the sounds of the earth plane were the consonants. The sounds of the higher planes were the vowel sounds. They were like the bridge to the divine.
0: Is there any magic involved here, Jonathan?
1: Well, George, I think the original magicians were also musicians.
0: Explain.
1: Okay, so a lot of the court magicians were also, they understood how to use music as a transformational tool. And when you get it, whether you're working with the shamans or the brujos or the magicians in different traditions, they work with enchantment, to enchant, to use sound, to basically put people into altered states. So I would say that magic is oftentimes fundamental in the creation of music.
0: Does science get involved in any of this?
1: Of course. I try to blend both science and spirituality, because, that's really the balance of the left and the right brain. And we can learn to use different frequencies to cause our brain waves to go into different, states of vibration, going from what is called beta, which is what I'm talking to you now. The brain is operating at around 12, 13 to 15 cycles a second, going down to alpha, which is going down to about 8 to 12, going down to theta, which is around 4 to 8 cycles a second, then delta. And you can use brain wave frequencies. Here's something I'm just going to hit this for a moment, but this, for example, will help with just if I just hit this, this is going to affect you. You can hear that bowl for a second.
0: Yeah.
1: And from Tibet, the Tibetans had great knowledge of using sound to alter the consciousness. And so on a level, you're totally on where there is this mix of both the science and spirituality working together to create a new form of therapeutic music.
0: What's the biblical story of the walls of Jericho that came tumbling down?
1: You betcha. And that is an example.

0: storm, because what happens is the winds cause the bridge literally to go into resonance, and resonance is a great way of sometimes amplifying healing, but also can, as the same way, there are two different ways that sound can be used to heal. You can use constructively helping the frequency of the organ, or destructively, which is basically sort of destroying the intruder, the virus that's there. And in the same way, the bridge collapsed. The frequencies, the vibrations were too much.
1: Let's go to some calls. Roy in Texas. Start us off east of the Rockies. Hi, Roy.
2: Hello there. You just plugged right into what I was thinking about. The pipe organ makers knew that real long pipes, the longest pipes that they would admit to making were 32-foot pipes, which are about 15 or 16 foot or 16 or 15 or 16 hertz, which is about the minimum that somebody can hear. And but people, whenever something happened, what happened to the instrument? It doesn't feel the same way. They actually had 64-foot long pipes,
3: wow,
2: which people could feel, but they didn't hear them.
1: What is more powerful, Jonathan, lower hums or higher hums?
0: Well, it depends what you're doing it for, but what the gentleman's talking about is great, and it's so interesting. Yes, these really long, you're talking about extremely low frequencies that can be used beneficially, or that can be used not so beneficially, depending upon your the purpose and the tuning of it. So a brilliant thing, yes, pipe organs. This reminds me, there was a fellow by the name of Professor Gauveau, who was a French physicist who was basically researching the penny whistle, and he built a 6-foot pneumatically driven penny whistle. And unfortunately, he used it once, and all the lab assistants died by their organs were ruptured by the sound. So the police seized the penny whistle, and all the plans for that disappeared. But it is actually a true thing that occurred. So sound can be used to heal. And also, if you don't know what you're doing, or if you are not a nice person, you can use it for alternate purposes. So I just want to acknowledge that it is a powerful, powerful tool that we need to be aware of.
1: Let's go to Ted in California. Ted, go for it.
4: Hey, George and Jonathan. Yeah, that bridge was in Tacoma. I've been up there a bunch. I travel around a lot. You know, I'm a San Franciscan. My buddy Lycan used to spearhead our tribe's entry into the Carnival Parade. We're the only non-corporate sponsored float. About a couple decades ago, we put just one drummer and then five didgeridoo players with five 55-gallon drums, and then we mic'd those drums, and we were, you know, these kids worked a whole year to decorate our thing. We had the wildest float, and we decided we were the party about halfway through the parade, so we just cut off. And I'll tell you, like zombies, 1,000 people, I mean, followed our float back to the warehouse and just started this nonstop block party. And it was because of the hum of those didgeridoos bumping out. That was the most amazing sound ever. And my question for you, Jonathan, hey, have you ever flown down to Iquitos and gone out there to find out what your spirit animal is? And I'll need to take my...
0: My spirit animal has definitely come to me in different places, but I want to just acknowledge that the fact that there is that sound produces a field effect that people they may not be aware of it, but they are affected by it. And I know that with your didgeridoos and all that stuff, you are basically putting people into altered states of consciousness almost immediately through that phenomena. So kudos to you. That's a very cool story.
1: Jonathan, you've said that our voice is also a healing instrument. Tell me about that.
0: George, well, once again, I think the voice is the most

0: powerful healing instrument. And the seven secrets of sound healing, the fifth secret is that the voice is the most healing instrument. Why? Number one, we all have one. Number two, it doesn't require electricity or batteries. And number three, the owner's manual is easy to use. And once again, talking about the hum, and I really just, we talked about the physiological benefits of the hum. And everybody can hum and experience really deep, if you like, stress release. And also, we can just use the conversational voice as a healing instrument if we just generate kindness and compassion. I know that may sound goofy, but it is true. We can pick it up, we can receive it, and we can use the voice as a, if you like, healing instrument just conversationally if we just project kindness to it.
1: And when you deal with the voice, is that why some singers do better than others?
0: Well, one of my favorite singers, Frank Sinatra, I think had the, he was a great singer, but I think he had a brilliant ability of projecting intentionality, if you like, onto the music that he was doing. So I don't know if when he was 17, it was a very good year, but he sure convinced me that it was.
1: He made his words sound real, didn't he?
0: Yeah. I mean, that's the whole thing. I think there's a difference between hitting the right note and hitting the right note with the energy from the heart. And that's what really good singers do.
1: Tony Bennett was another.
0: Totally. Yeah, I mean, you know, one can go on and on. There are a lot of people. There are some people who are continuing this tradition now. And this is just wonderful because, but once again, George, conversationally, because people have a tendency these days of not listening to each other and shouting at each other in order to make themselves right and the other person wrong. And we just got enough division on this planet. If we can get together and work with sound, work with kind words, for example, we can probably create a 1+1=3 phenomena and really overcome a lot of the difficulties that humankind has currently created for itself. So I share this with anybody, because you don't really have to be a singer, but it's using your voice, and using your voice in a matter of speaking kindly.
1: Let's go to Mayette in New York. Hello, Mayette. How you doing?
2: Yes, good morning. Oh, Jonathan, what a wonderful guest you are, as usual, for George. And I think of you somewhat as a shaman, for sure, in your use of sound. And when I need to sort of regroup and deal with the unconscious things, that those unconscious wounds we're not even aware of, I sit down at the computer and I listen to, I have a playlist, and it's just so calming and soothing. But my two-part question, and I listen over the air, is, firstly, are you familiar with a story that goes back to the Art Bell days? And that's the Coral Castle in Florida. A diminutive man who came from abroad and had quite a story, but was able to build this very, very unique coral castle with huge blocks of stone, and somehow the speculation is the only way that he could put that together, as is some speculation on how the pyramids were done with the sound. So I like your comment on that. And the second part, I recently got a book, and Amazon seems to know me better than I know myself in certain ways, because they put up a book that I haven't gotten into yet, but it concerns the use of tuning forks for healing of all type. And so maybe you can give me a heads up as if you're familiar with the use of tuning forks and a capsulization as to how it works. And I'll listen over the air. Thank you so much to both of you. Peace and love.
1: Thanks, Wyatt. Go ahead with Thanks. The tuning forks first.
0: Well, first, George, the Coral Castle, very cool. That's acoustic levitation, something that I know you're as interested in as I am, because indeed, this well may have been one of the ways that the ancients understood how sound could be used to literally change the gravitational field of giant blocks of stone and whatnot, whether we're talking about the pyramids or Machu Picchu or the Coral Castle as of recent times. And in fact, there are also stories of Tibetans basically chanting and being able to levitate stones so that they could literally build these monasteries in these cliff walls. So this is, once again, I would say it's a combination of science and spirituality with that one. Tuning forks. Well, I've got my tuning forks here, and we'll just, for everyone, we're going to hit the C and G 2-to-3 ratio.
1: Wow.
0: Hope that wasn't too loud.
1: I'm only gone tuning deaf forks. Now.
0: Was that too loud? I'm so, I apologize. Sorry. Yikes. Apologies to anybody that was affected by that. But that is the ratio of 2-to-3 that is called the Pythagorean fifth, and that balances actually the energy field of the body as well as the brain, the left and right hemispheres of the brain. And there's all this different knowledge. As you probably know, on our healingsounds.com website, we sell tuning forks. And now they've really, the use of tuning forks has really made it into big business. And I applaud anyone who works with them and uses them. But I would just suggest that you don't necessarily get trapped into believing, for example, that there are frequencies for emotions, such as that a particular frequency would be the frequency of love.
1: I just was going to ask you that. If the megahertz have anything.
0: Yeah, there are those who have that say that this particular frequency is a frequency of love. And George, if that would be the case, then a mother would have to be using a tuner in order to sing to her baby a lullaby and generate the energy of love. And that's absurd. That's absurd. Love can be generated on any sound. It's not a frequency, and we're deluding ourselves. We're really limiting our consciousness if we have to limit our understanding of love to frequencies.
1: We're going to come back in a moment with Jonathan Goldman and take final calls. His website is linked up at coasttocoastam.com. 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
4: 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If only we can pick up the trail. 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
8: Thunderstorms through the evening, then clearing out tonight. Otherwise, mostly cloudy skies with some spotty drizzle. Low 54 with light and variable winds. On Thursday, more clouds and sunshine with a chance of a brief shower or sprinkle. High 72 with a northeast wind of 5 to 10. For Thursday night, partly cloudy to clear. Low 52. Friday, partly cloudy and pleasant. High 75. Saturday, partly to mostly sunny. Small chance of storms at night, but most of the day looking great to start the weekend. High temperature up to 78 degrees. Sunday, scattered clouds turning more humid with a high up to 81. A chance of a shower or thunderstorm. Monday, partly to mostly sunny, hot and humid. High temperature skyrocketing up to 90 degrees. Some storms possible Monday night into Tuesday. Tuesday, high 88, partly cloudy and muggy. I'm 9 Storm Track meteorologist Jackson Garlock on AM 550, FM 99.9, WSAU.

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1: We'll be back with final calls with Jonathan Goldman in just a moment on Coast to Coast. On our next Coast to Coast program, Olivia Fox Cabane joins us to talk about charisma and how it works. 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

0: And welcome back to our final segment with Jonathan Goldman. His website is linked up at coasttocoastam.com. Jonathan, you do a great job, by the way.
1: Thank you, sir. As do you.
0: How did the ancients know what they did, and we didn't know it?
1: Huh. That is a great question. You know, when we talk about the ancients, George, I think sometimes we don't give them enough credit in terms of not only their technological awareness, but the fact is that there may have well been civilizations. This is a whole nother topic, but there well may have been civilizations far before anything that we have in terms of our recorded history. And I'm going to just do a shout out to the fact that more and more people are looking at the different religious spiritual texts and seeing that there seemed to be some sort of indication that not only were there civilizations before that, but also that there were communication with realms of consciousness that may have come from the skies. So if you take that into account, then we are only now beginning to recover a lot of the lost information, which includes this divine name, these ascension harmonics that we were talking about before.
0: And they had technology way beyond anything we've been able to guess.
1: You betcha. And the question is, were they able to wisely use the technology? That's a big question.
0: Back to the phones. Let's take some more. Jim in Delaware. Go ahead, Jimmy.
2: Hey, George. I'm just calling to correct Jonathan. You keep saying the name that God gave Moses on Mount Sinai. Thing is, it doesn't have vowels. You keep mentioning vowels. You know his holy name is YHWH. That's all I'm calling for. The Jews have a way of saying it. I wouldn't say it. I know how to say it, but I think I revere God more than just to say it.
0: What are you saying, Jimmy?
2: I'm saying Jonathan was saying that holy name that God gave Moses on the mountain had vowels. He refers to vowels. It doesn't have vowels.
0: You're talking about Yahweh?
2: That's what I mean. That's the way we say it is Gentiles or whatever. But it's spelled YHWH, no vowels.
1: So, sir, if I can just for a moment suggest to you, and the book, you might find the book interesting because I was under the same understanding as you. And then I got a book that was called Teach Yourself Biblical Hebrew. And I was doing fine until I got to the third chapter that talked about there being four of the Hebrew consonants that also doubled as vowel sounds. They were the Y, the H, and the V, and the H. I'm not going to get into it now. I understand where you're coming from, but if you dive deeper into it, you find that actually in biblical Hebrew, there was this understanding. This is knowledge that has escaped a lot of people.
0: Jonathan, I've always said Yahweh. Was I correct?
1: Well, indeed, that would be one way of doing it, but I think that the saying it is different than intoning it. You heard what it sounded like when I intoned it. It had a very different feeling than just speaking it.
0: Good point. Tell us about your books. Where do we get them?
1: You can get them at the Healing Sounds website, of course. And if you go to the Healing Sounds website, we have this wonderful, because Ascension Harmonics is going to be out very shortly. If you pre-order it, we have all these different special gifts for you, or you can get them on Amazon or, I think Simon & Schuster, all these different, but I'm going to suggest that people do get it from the Healing Sounds website, because once again, we have videos and recordings and all that stuff that are free gifts to people if they are interested. It supports the author, too.
0: Are there different sounds for different events in different modalities?
1: Yeah. For sure. and you know, I don't want to say the ancients, but of course, in whether you're dealing with something, an event such as the solstice that we just came by, there would be people. What happens is that people assign, if you like, different sounds, different chants, different musical things, and this gets adopted by the people. So you get, and I'm going to get a little metaphysical here, but you get a thought form, which is like a collective consciousness. In the magical term, it's known as an egregore, which is like a combined thought form created from the beliefs of people. And this can be very, very powerful in terms of our being guided to how and what sounds to be used for the different events.
0: Let's go east of the Rockies. Nancy in Massachusetts. Hi, Nance.
3: Hi, thanks for taking my call.
0: Sure.
3: I hope you don't mind this question, but I found that many of the sounds were a little uncomfortable for me, sort of like tags in the back of a shirt. And I'm wondering how one can still benefit from the sounds. Do I have to go to lullabies and symphonic music?
1: Listen, thank you very much for that. And I think one of the first things that I was talking about was the fact that we are all unique vibratory beings. Also, I'm going to suggest that this is not the best way of listening to them. And you might find that if you listen to them in the environment, they weren't meant to be, for the most part, listened to in 1 minute sequences. Most of them are done sometimes 3 minutes to a half hour or whatnot. But I honor it. Because you might like classical music. You might like symphonic music. We're all different, and our nervous system, our ears, everything, we need to honor it. So thank you for honoring yourself. I appreciate that.
0: And one of them was scary. One of them was light and entertaining. The other was fun.
1: I honor that. Which one was scary?
0: I think that you had the second one, awakening.
1: Yeah, that might be, because it may be one of the most powerful, sacred, divine connections, and it's like, wow. So I appreciate that it's scary, because it needs to be a sound filled with awe. So it is an awesome sound. So I'm really glad that it created that effect.
0: Let's go to Rick in Tennessee, first-time caller. Hi, Rick.
4: Good morning, George. Good morning, Jonathan. Thanks for taking my call.
0: Sure.
4: If I could, real quick, a shout out to Maya and Cornelius. I always learn something from those two.
0: Okay.
4: Jonathan, to you, my question. I just had a lower lumbar fusion about 6 months ago, and I'm pretty much at my wit's end. My feet feel like they're plugged into the wall still. And about 2 weeks ago, I started to listen to some frequencies. I was, oddly enough, laying on the kitchen floor earlier this morning and listening to your 528 hertz matrix video on YouTube. And speaking of the ancients, just in your last little bit, I've heard that the King's Tomb is tuned to 528 hertz. One, is that true? And what's the best frequency for nerves and healing my back and feet?
1: Wow. I don't believe that the King's Chamber is. I think the King's Chamber is really a lot closer to 440, actually. But regardless, the best frequency, sir, oh, my goodness gracious, I can't give you medical advice over the air, but sometimes you might find that very low frequencies. And then you have to understand that a low frequency it doesn't mean a bad frequency. We're talking about a high frequency, low frequency. I'm talking about a low pitch frequency, something that really creates a vibration and a resonance, might be very, very helpful for relieving some of your problems in that area. Does that make sense?
0: It sure does. Let's go to Mike in South Carolina. Michael, go ahead.
5: Yeah, hi. Fit hearing aids for 50 years. And first of all, the first frequency we use is 1,000 hertz, because that is the easiest to hear and start a patient off. But what I wanted to say, two things. Hearing is the first sense to come online when you're being formed in the body. And it's the last sense to leave you, and I know this for a fact because, well, I won't go into stories, but the voice into, let's say, a pregnant stomach, do that. Husbands, do that. Get your baby, you know, used to your voice. And the bones and the cochlea in the ear are first formed, and they follow the rest of your life. But the, there was one more thing. John Wanamaker store in Philadelphia has some of the longest organ pipes in the world, and they go up over two stories tall.
0: Oh, my God.
5: All right. Yeah.
0: Give us your thoughts on talking to the baby in the womb, Jonathan.
1: Listen, I think what that gentleman said was brilliant. Thank you very much. Yes, indeed. The ear forms supposedly before the brain about the eighth week in utero. And, of course, the last sense to go. And, in fact, in the Tibetan tradition, there's a book that is called the Tibetan Book of the Dead, but it's actually called the Bardo Thodol, or the Book Upon Hearing, Book of Liberation Upon Hearing in the Afterlife, or the Bardo. So hearing is extremely important, and we could do a show on that, but thank you so very, very much for reminding us of the importance of the ear and hearing. For us, there probably wouldn't be much sound if we couldn't hear.
0: When I was 22 years old, Jonathan, I got the Tibetan Book of the Dead. It was fascinating. Mm-hmm. Fascinating.
1: It's brilliant. One of the great purveyors of the Tibetan Book of the Dead, a fellow by the name of Robert Thurman, who is the father of Uma Thurman, just passed away a couple of... and he was a great Tibetan scholar, and fascinating book, and it's something that's worthwhile for anybody to look at and read, just because we all pass on, and it's one great tradition's perspective of what happens when we die.
0: Denise in Chicago, east of the Rockies. Hi, Denise, go ahead.
6: Hello, George. How are you doing tonight?
0: I'm doing okay. Hello, thank you.
6: Thank you. I'm so glad. This is the second time I've called in this week, and I'm very happy to be able to talk to Jonathan. How are you, Jonathan?
1: I am great, thank you.
6: Excellent. I'm calling because I just started getting involved with frequencies, and I saw on YouTube that there are frequencies to help repel, like, bad energy from your body and connect with the good energy that created us all. And they talked about making an E-O sound on three different frequencies to connect, like dawn, with that far-off energy. Are you familiar with this? I think it's the monad is the good energy, and the bad energy starts with an A. Are you familiar with that and the frequencies and bringing in good energy? Because it really seems to have helped.
1: Well, I hate to say it, but the that divine name that we've been talking about, the Tetragrammaton, from my perspective, three of the vowel sounds are the E-O. So, makes sense to me is all I got to say. So once again, it's universal and people are picking it up, and you're going to find this in all these different traditions. So if it works for you, by gosh and by golly, you should try it and go for it and do it with as much love and zest and gusto as you can. And I bet you'll have some really good success.
0: Let's go to Elias in California, west of the Rockies. Elias, go for it.
7: Yes, I'm a musician that did a recording a few years ago in 520 frequency. And when we were doing the playback in the house, we were listening to it. There happened to be a kitten that was very rambunctious. The moment the music started, it jumped on its little tree and it fell asleep.
0: Huh.
7: The moment the music was over, it woke up and became that little rambunctious little cat again. Started running everywhere. But the moment we were in 520 frequency, it stopped and calmed down and went to sleep.
0: Does it affect animals, Jonathan?
1: Yes, but I'm also going to suggest that it probably wasn't only the frequency, but the gentleman Sir, that your playing had a lot to do with it. If your playing wasn't really soothing, it wouldn't have mattered what frequency you used.
0: That's the way to do it. Thanks, Elias. Appreciate it. Only got a few seconds left here, Jonathan. Tell people if they want to get part of the sound healing, what do they do?
1: Well, once again, I like to think of our website, healingsounds.com, as a portal into all the different realms of sound. It's probably the oldest and most well-known website for using healing. 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I was put on this planet to help awaken people to the power of sound and music to heal and transform. And I invite people to go to our website. I think they will have a very good time there.
0: Super. Thank you. 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For Dan Galante, Tom Danheiser, Sue Trikas, Lex Lonehood, Sean Latasseur, Alec Fernandez, Tim Banal, George Knapp, and Richard Serrett, I'm George Norrie, somewhere out there on Coast to Coast AM. We'll see you on our next edition. Until then, be safe, everyone.

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6: Remaining optimistic. I'm Ted Lindner, Fox News. President Trump signaling that optimism regarding a burgeoning peace deal with Iran, touting progress on maritime security in the Strait of Hormuz, and a new deconfliction framework aimed at stabilizing the Israel-Hezbollah front.
7: Iran is being very nice. They're agreeing to everything that I want, and they have to. Otherwise, we just go back and do what we have to do.
6: While the White House and Tehran continue to spar publicly over the timeline for resuming nuclear inspections, the president meeting with NATO Secretary General Mark Rutte on Wednesday at the White House, the president expressing his disappointment with the alliance.
8: We were disappointed with the UK. We were disappointed with Germany and France. We're disappointed with most of them. Spain is a horror show.
6: Rutte called these isolated incidents, saying 4,000 to 5,000 U.S. planes taking off from European bases in the 6 weeks before the ceasefire in Iran. The meeting comes ahead of next month's NATO summit in Turkey. President Trump on Capitol Hill Wednesday for a strategy session with Senate Republicans. Fox's Jared Halpern has more on that from the White House.
9: President Trump emerged from a closed-door lunch with top Senate Republican leaders, suggesting a unified front.
7: I think we had a really great meeting. And we're very proud of the party. We like our leader. We like everybody really in the room. I don't like a few people, but that's okay. I think you know who they are.
9: The president has endorsed some primary challengers over incumbent Republican senators and is pushing GOP leaders in the Senate to eliminate the filibuster and pass new voter ID legislation.
6: And Senate Minority Leader Chuck Schumer weighing in.
10: The SAVE Act is not going to pass the Senate or the House. We're not going to trade lower costs for housing for taking away our voting rights. That's a trade no one would make.
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6: The Pentagon restores mandatory flu shots for all recruits at boot camp. Fox's Deborah Valentine with more.
23: War Secretary Pete Hegseth made the shot optional for the military at the end of April. Now the Pentagon says that boot camps for all military services are once again requiring the flu vaccination. It comes amid a growing weeks-long flu outbreak at the U.S. Air Force's boot camp at Lackland Air Force Base that sickened over 300 people. Only 40% of the new trainees moving through the boot camp opted to receive the shot once it became optional, according to a source who spoke to the Associated Press. Both Army and Navy officials have said that they have also asked for permission to make the shot mandatory for certain broad groups that include troops deploying overseas. Deborah Valentine, Fox News.
6: The Justice Department losing another round of legal fights over voter information.
24: A federal appeals court is denying the Trump administration access to personal information about registered voters in Michigan, including birth dates, driver's license numbers, and partial social security numbers, ruling that's not covered under a law cited by the Justice Department. The 2-1 opinion by the 6th U.S. Circuit Court of Appeals upholds the decision of a federal judge in Lansing. DOJ says the goal is to ensure compliance with federal election law. Attorneys from Michigan and other Democrat-led states say the administration wants to share information with Homeland Security to search for non-citizen voters. Judges in at least 8 other states have also rejected access to information beyond what's publicly available. Lisa Brady, Fox News.
6: And two powerful earthquakes rocking Venezuela on Wednesday night. Both of them registering over 7 magnitude. One was 7.1. The epicenter was west of the community of Morón. The USGS reporting that an even larger 7.5 magnitude earthquake struck just a minute later. Authorities fear that there may be a major number of fatalities. I'm Ted Lindner, and this is Fox News.
25: Thunderstorms through the evening, then clearing out tonight. Otherwise, mostly cloudy skies with some spotty drizzle. Low 54 with light and variable winds. On Thursday, more clouds and sunshine with a chance of a brief shower or sprinkle. High 72 with a northeast wind of 5 to 10. For Thursday night, partly cloudy to clear. Low 52. Friday, partly cloudy and pleasant, high 75. Saturday, partly to mostly sunny. Small chance of storms at night, but most of the day looking great to start the weekend. High temperature up to 78 degrees. Sunday, scattered clouds turning more humid with a high up to 81. A chance of a shower or thunderstorm. Monday, partly to mostly sunny, hot and humid. High temperature skyrocketing up to 90 degrees. Some storms possible Monday night into Tuesday. Tuesday, high 88, partly cloudy and muggy. I'm 9 Storm Track meteorologist Jackson Garlock on AM 550, FM 99.9, WSAU.

0: from the City of Angels near the Pacific Ocean. Good morning, good evening, wherever you may be across the nation, around the world. I'm George Norrie, and this is Coast to Coast AM. Later tonight, the power of crystal skulls. Here's what's happening. Back-to-back powerful earthquakes struck off the coast of Venezuela Wednesday evening, causing widespread damage, collapsing buildings, and sending panicked residents into the streets. The 7.2 and 7.5 magnitude earthquakes destroyed the region, with buildings evacuated and cities and areas spread as far as Brazil's Amazon. It was also a 6.9 that hit Japan and a 5.6 that hit Northern California. Well over 30 earthquakes hit the planet today.
1: Wow.
0: Just one in four Americans believes President Donald Trump's war with Iran was worth its costs, and a majority worry that a truce with Iran is unlikely to last, according to a Reuters poll. The five-day poll, which closed on Monday, also showed the war weighing heavily on Mr. Trump's popularity, with his approval rating dropping to 34%, a return to the lowest level of the Republican's second term that was last touched in April. Here's Tom Danheiser with more on today's situation. Tom?
2: Well, George, with U.S. President Donald Trump's low approval rating he has, 63% of Americans said a truce with Tehran was not a reality, with 23% saying the U.S. was stronger after the war with Iran. Americans wanting the war to end, especially those hit hardest by the cost of gas, and now many see hope for lower prices. A percentage of Americans think the U.S. is getting the better of the new agreement. However, most Americans suspect Iran's nuclear program has not been permanently stopped, and that Iran will not stop threatening its neighbors. Meanwhile, the head of the International Atomic Energy Agency said Wednesday that the UN agency will return to inspect Iran's nuclear sites as agreed. Israel's defense minister continues to claim America did not demand for Israel to withdraw from Lebanon, as Israel's fight with Iranian-backed Hezbollah continues to complicate efforts towards a wider U.S.-Iran peace deal. And President Donald Trump said Iran had informed the U.S. that no tolls or other charges are being levied for ships navigating the Strait of Hormuz, although the waterway is still unstable. Traffic through the strait has significantly increased over the past week, easing supply concerns. George?
0: Thank you, Tom. And Howard Bloom, the author of The Mohammed Code, has been watching this situation since it began. Howard, when's it going to end?
3: Well, we don't know, but it's time to be very, very careful. And it's time not to let our domestic politics blind us. As the Iranians and their allies, the Chinese, see it, a new balance of power is taking over the world, and the United States is no longer the dominant superpower. Far from it. In fact, a Hezbollah official, Wafiq Safah, says that Iran is on its way to becoming the fourth most powerful country in the world. As you already know, in the eyes of the Iranians, our president's memo of understanding is a surrender, a declaration of defeat. You've heard that right. The Iranians believe that the United States has surrendered to Tehran and that America has been utterly and completely humiliated. In fact, Al Jazeera, the powerful international news outlet funded and directed by Qatar, ran a front page story yesterday, blaring America's unconditional surrender in headlines. President Donald Trump, on the other hand, says just the opposite. He declares that the MOU is the unconditional surrender of the Iranians to America. So what's actually happening? The great game of global power is shifting, and our weapons and tactics may be obsolete. Our president tells us that the conventional Iranian Navy, its warships, are at the bottom of the sea. But Iran has demonstrated that on the 1,749 miles of its coasts, you don't need battleships. All you need is swift boats, missiles, and determination. Al-Qaeda made that point way back in 2000 with a swift boat attack that tore open the hull of the USS Cole and killed 17 American sailors. What's more, our president tells us that Iran's air force is gone. But Iran has proven that you may not need an air force when you have drones, thousands and thousands of drones. It is said that Iran has produced 80,000 drones to date. In fact, it's just been made public that one of the two American airmen who went down over Iranian territory in April reported something he found frightening, a swarm of drones traveling in a jellyfish configuration. enough drones so that if you took down as many as you could, there would still be a fatal, lethal number left. The airman's surprise and fear is a bad sign. China has been developing drone swarms for military use for over 10 years, but the American airman was not trained to recognize and to bring down drone swarms. In other words, our military has not been keeping up. Meanwhile, the Iranians have massive drone and missile cities dug deep under the mountains, underground, attack-proof cities where they manufacture and launch their drones. Muddying the waters up until a few days ago, our president said he wanted Iran to get rid of its missiles, all of them. Then he changed his mind and said that the Iranians needed to keep enough missiles to defend themselves. We have two major missile problems. Missile problem number one is that some of Iran's missiles can reach most of Europe's capitals today. Missile problem number two is that Iran announced today that it will put a constellation of 24 satellites in orbit. The rocket it will use to pull this off is a step on the path to an ICBM, a rocket that will be able to nuke every city in the United States. There is one positive in the midst of this MOU debacle. Our president told us 2 days ago that UN nuclear inspectors will once again be allowed in Iran's nuclear facilities. It sounded like a fantasy, but the Iranian press told the world today that it's true. Whether or not that should reassure us depends on what limitations are placed on these inspectors by Iran.
0: It's a mess. Thanks, Howard. A woman in Brazil has died in an exorcism, and her friend admitted to killing her, claiming he believed he was expelling her demons. She was discovered inside a residential apartment after neighbors heard a disturbance and called police. Her body was found by shocked officers after they were called to the scene when worried residents heard blood-curdling screams coming from inside. My gosh. Americans are finding that one of the few ways to save money in the car market is by refinancing their auto loans. The drivers who refinanced in the first quarter of this year saw a 2.24 percentage point decrease on average from their original loan. Here's investment expert Mish Shedlock. Mish, is this a good idea?
1: Yeah, this is a great idea. You know, I mean, look at everything up. Auto insurance rates are going up. Home insurance rates are going up. Mortgage rates are back up to 6.55% from 6.0%. It only makes sense to refinance your mortgage if you bought right at the peak when rates were, over 7%. But even then, you could have refinanced at 6 rather than 6.55% today. So, yeah, this is an interesting story. Drivers who refinanced saw rates go down from 10.5% to 10.25% to 8%, saving 2.25 points off the loan. I don't recommend people having these really long-term loans, but if you have them and you're stuck in them, George, my gosh, please take advantage of this. The lenders have been lowering rates since the Fed started cutting rates. If they start raising them now, I don't know what's going to happen, but people are saving as much as $100 a month, George, off of these rates. I mean, that's a really good deal. $1,200 a year at a time when people are scrimping elsewhere. 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Albertsons, Kroger's has 10% off the first Wednesday of every month. That's when I shop. They've got other deals, and other stores have deals for veterans. So try and shop on those days. Get a freezer, get a pantry, stock up. These are two of the things you can do right now.

0: one, Greg Bishop, who also did some web work for us, co-founded a magazine called The Excluded Middle, which was a journal of UFOs, conspiracy research, and new science. Greg is with us now. Greg, that magazine still going?
1: No, it's ended in 1999. It turned into a book in 2001, and I've written a few books since then. How you doing, George?
0: Doing
1: I haven't seen
0: great.
1: You in a while.
0: You did a great job for us, and you're doing a great job in the UFO field. And you've got a major event coming up, don't you?
1: Yeah, it is an art exhibit of experiencer or abductee art. I just thought it would be interesting, illustrative, and good for people to see exactly how people feel about and depict what has happened to them if they have any kind of contact with something that seems like non-human intelligence. And I thought that art would be a little bit better avenue or a more fruitful avenue than just language, because, you know, so many things could be communicated subconsciously through art, any kind of art, you know, paintings, music, movies, anything like that.
0: You find that more people are open to talking about their UFO experiences these days?
1: Yeah, very much so. I mean, there's still some stigma, but it's been opened up quite a bit. I think the result of the 2017 article in the New York Times continues to reverberate. And the best thing about it is that it's allowed academics and abductees and all kinds of people to talk about this more openly and to the public and with each other.
0: How do people participate in the event, Greg?
1: It is being held live if you're in Los Angeles in Burbank, and it is at the Crooked Path Apothecary New Age Store in Burbank, 5 o'clock to about 10 or 11 o'clock this Saturday, June 27th.
0: Great. Have fun and do your thing with experiencers. 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

Got a fascinating program for you. Welcome back. George Norrie with you. Olivia Fox with us. Best-selling author of The Charisma Myth and one of the world's leading experts on the science of charisma. A former director of innovative leadership at Stanford StartX, she has taught at Harvard, Yale, MIT, the Marine Corps War College, and the United Nations, and has advised leaders at companies including Apple, Google, TikTok,

0: Hawk, UBS, and J.P. Morgan. Fluent in four languages, she was the youngest person ever appointed foreign trade advisor to the French government. And again, her book is called The Charisma Myth. Olivia, welcome to the program. Looking forward to this.
1: Thanks, George. It's great to be here.
0: How did you get involved in studying charisma?
1: The honest answer is that it was kind of out of desperation, because by nature, I am a socially awkward introvert. And so by my late teens, I realized that I really only kind of had two choices. Either I exile myself to a desert island, which is still an attractive option on occasion, or I learn how to make the whole human thing work. So I chose option two for now. And lucky for me, it turns out that science was coming out explaining how to make this whole human thing work. And being a nerd, the answer for me is always in the library. So that's where I headed. I discovered that there was science on how to be charismatic.
0: Olivia, give us your definition of charisma.
1: That's a really good question and a really tough one, George. So a lot of people confuse charisma with charm, but they're not the same. Charm is what makes people like you, whereas people can be incredibly charismatic and, like Steve Jobs, not be particularly nice people. Charisma, for me, is more what makes people trust you, follow you, and want to do what you want them to do. It is more a question of influence and inspiration than of likability.
0: What is it, Olivia, when you walk into a room, whether it's a party, a restaurant, a nightclub, wherever it might be, and people notice you that you're there? What do you call that?
1: So that is the fascinating phenomenon of first impressions, which is technically in science known as thin slicing. And what this is the result of our survival instincts. If you think of it, in most of human history, our ancestors usually only had a few seconds to decide if the shape cruising into our field of vision was animate or inanimate, human or non-human, friend or foe, basically fight, flight, or relax. And those who could make those split-second decisions accurately survived, thrived, multiplied, and produced us. And those who couldn't ended up as somebody else's crunchy protein snack. So today, we are still making these split-second decisions, and that is why people will react to a strong presence in under 2 seconds. You have less than 2 seconds to make that first impression. And if you've ever heard the phrase, you never get a second chance to make a good first impression, the science proves you right.
0: Interesting you say that, Olivia. I was a former television news director years ago in my early days, and I used a personal system when I hired my television people, whether they were reporters or anchor people, and it was called the 10-second rule. And I would look at their videotapes, and if they didn't affect me in some way, emotionally, whatever, within 10 seconds, I didn't hire them. I moved on. But I got to tell you, every person I hired within that 10-second rule went on to be a success. Everyone.
1: So that's really interesting, because the scope of thin slicing, when I was asking one of the scientists, our scientific editor on the book, about just how long it took, he said, oh, don't worry. It's true that most impressions are made in 2 seconds, but there are some other qualities like persuasiveness or influence. You have much longer. You know how much longer that was? He said, oh, you have almost 60 seconds. So you are right in the range.
0: I was right there. Is charisma always a good thing?
1: Oh, that is the dark side of charisma, which, let's be clear, charisma is dangerous both for the charismatic person and for the people that they affect. So the reason that charisma has only been started to be studied recently is because for most of the 20th century, charisma was a taboo subject, because the main researcher on charisma, Max Weber, who was German, he grew up in Nazi Germany. And so for him, charisma was Hitler. And you know what? He's right. Hitler, really charismatic figure, and look what he did. So for most of the 20th century, charisma was seen as a dangerous quality that really should not be talked about to the public. But that's only half the danger of charisma, because that's charisma in what it can do to others. What people don't realize is that charisma is also dangerous for the charismatic person themselves. It is absolutely possible to be too charismatic, in which case you will start to believe, you will start to, as they say, drink your own Kool-Aid. You can convince people even when you're wrong. I see this all the time with company founders. And I know this sounds insane, but people can genuinely become addicted to your presence. Being in your presence when you're fully charismatic can be a high that people get addicted to. So there's lots of downsides to charisma that people don't necessarily realize.
0: Do you remember the name Ted Bundy? He was a serial killer.
1: Very charismatic. Excellent example of how some of the most notorious figures in history had charisma that enabled them to do the horrible things they did.
0: Yeah, his charisma allowed him to meet people, get them comfortable, wheel them in, and then he did his dastardly deeds.
1: Jim Jones is another example. In fact, a lot of cult leaders become cult leaders thanks to charisma. And one of the warnings that I have to give people really early on is, listen, please be aware that if you have any tendency towards wanting to have power over others, this is going to make it worse as you realize that you really can have power over others. It is dangerous.
0: Big time. What is your website, Olivia?
1: AskOlivia.com.
0: Simple enough. And the book is available right now?
1: It is right now, The Charisma Myth.
0: The Charisma Myth, How Anyone Can Master the Art and Science of Personal Magnetism. We're going to take calls next hour with Olivia Fox. But I've got many more questions for her when we come right back on Coast to Coast AM.
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1: Nothing you could say could tear me away from my dog. 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
7: Thunderstorms through the evening, then clearing out tonight. Otherwise, mostly cloudy skies with some spotty drizzle. Low 54 with light and variable winds. On Thursday, more clouds and sunshine with a chance of a brief shower or sprinkle. High 72 with a northeast wind of 5 to 10. For Thursday night, partly cloudy to clear. Low 52. Friday, partly cloudy and pleasant. High 75. Saturday, partly to mostly sunny. Small chance of storms at night, but most of the day looking great to start the weekend. High temperature up to 78 degrees. Sunday, scattered clouds turning more humid with a high up to 81. A chance of a shower or thunderstorm. Monday, partly to mostly sunny, hot and humid. High temperature skyrocketing up to 90 degrees. Some storms possible Monday night into Tuesday. Tuesday, high 88, partly cloudy and muggy. I'm 9 Storm Track meteorologist Jackson Garlock on AM 550, FM 99.9, WSAU.
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9: We'll take calls next hour with Olivia Fox, so chime in as we talk about charisma. The Paranormal Podcast Network keeps talking about charisma because it gets bigger and bigger and bigger.
10: Yeah, it sure does. We have a lot of shows there we want you to listen to. One of our shows, Shades of the Afterlife, is hosted by Sandra Champlain, and she is on the line right now. Hello, Sandra. How are you?
11: Hi, Tom. Hi, George. I'm doing just great.
9: Hi, Sandra.
10: Hey, Sandra, we are about to publish 297. That's the number episode that publishes on Friday. What do you got for us?
11: Oh, well, I watched the series by Martin Short about his life, the documentary, and through all the heartache, he had had a dream visitation of his brother that was loud and clear, his deceased brother. And, you know, he provided a ton of laughter and still does. So I decided to do comedy, laughter, and the afterlife, showing all of us how our loved ones and spirits still retain their sense of humor on the other side, and how we should too, no matter how difficult life is.
10: So we have gags on the other side then.
11: We do. We got a lot of fun in store.
10: Sandra, the afterlife is such a hot topic. What makes the experts correct? We bring on people on this show and they talk about the Akashic Records and they all kind of say the same thing. And we have guests that say the afterlife is wonderful. And I believe it is, but what makes them correct?
11: I think it's a commonality. For as many people who has ever lived on planet Earth, we could have billions of different stories, but there's common things that everybody shares. That sense of a bright light, unconditional love that we've never felt here on Earth, and the same message that life is about being kind, being loving, being of service to others, being forgiving, and going after our dreams and having experiences. So there's all these common denominators that point to that's the real message.
10: That, and we're all going to find out eventually. So
11: that's right.
10: Folks, thank you, Sandra, for your time. Folks, if you want to listen, which we want you to do, download the iHeartRadio app on your phone. 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In the search, put in Coast to Coast AM. All the shows will pop right up. George?
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0: And welcome back to Coast. George Norrie with you, Olivia Fox with us as we talk about charisma. Olivia, are we born with charisma or do we develop it?
1: So the honest answer is that just like with becoming a ballerina or becoming Michael Phelps, there are some genetic predispositions and not everyone can turn into Bill Clinton. However, since we have now found out that charisma is behavioral, it's a series of behaviors rather than a magical quality, everyone can improve their level of charisma by quite a decent amount.
0: Would you find that most people with charisma are likable initially?
1: That's a really interesting question. Some of the most charismatic people that have been studied, and Steve Jobs is one who's been studied over and over, were also some of the least likable. And to avoid any bad words, I will say that he has been described as a fill-in-the-blank hole again and again by people who worked with him, people who met him, but at the same time, so charismatic as to create what people called a reality distortion field around him.
0: Was he indeed charismatic, or maybe there's a different word for him?
1: No, he really was charismatic. So Steve Jobs' voice is one of the ones that has been the most studied for charismatic voices because of the initial impression. And listen, I was wrong about this. I was one of the people who had always heard that lower voices are more charismatic. The lower your voice, the more charismatic it is. Science proved me wrong. Steve Jobs' voice registered as one of the most charismatic systematically in tests, and yet he had a voice that had such a high pitch that it occasionally veered into the female register. But because it had the other characteristics of a charismatic voice, it worked.
0: We talk a lot on this program, Olivia, about psychic vampires, people who have the ability to just draw your energy. You feel exhausted standing next to them. I don't think they're charismatic. What do you think?
1: You're probably right. That's a really good question and probably something that we should do studies on. I have had the personal experience of those people. And you're right that the opposite of charisma, which kind of gives you a high, this gives you a low.
0: It does. And it's not that they're necessarily all bad people. They just drain you.
1: They do. Energetic vampires is a great term.
0: The psychic vampires. Since you've been studying this, what has been one of the strangest stories you've encountered?
1: There have been quite a few, to tell you the truth. I think that the best one for me, which is the one that most vividly illustrates how charisma is not something that's innate, is the story of how Marilyn Monroe in 1955 in New York City on a hot summer day decided to prove the point that she could turn her charisma on or off at will. And so she took a photographer and a reporter with her into Grand Central Station. And so she goes down into the station, boards the subway car, and because she decided at that moment she was going to be just plain Norma Jean Baker, even though the photographer was with her and the camera was clicking the whole time, no one noticed her. Then she walked back out onto Fifth Avenue, and apparently she turned around to the reporter and said, "So, you want to see Marilyn?" And as he said, there was no grand gesture. She just seemed to transform with 100 small motions. And suddenly she became Marilyn. The crowd around her, people stopped. They started screaming. And then it was a real crowd. And it took several minutes to extricate her from the fans who suddenly realized that Marilyn was amongst them. So this for me is the most vivid illustration that you can be Norma Jean or Marilyn just by deciding to, once you know what it takes.
0: Is charisma the same as the ability to generate emotion and publicity?
1: You know, I don't think so, because you can generate publicity through stunts, through something other than You can generate publicity with statements. And as it turns out, charisma is a lot more about body language than it is about words. So charisma does generate emotion, a lot of it. In fact, emotional contagion is one of the first effects of charisma. But words are not necessary. So it's not necessarily tied to publicity.
0: Are charismatic people generally more successful than people who are not?
1: Oh, yes. And this is the fascinating thing. Not only are they more successful, not only do they make more money, not only do they have more romantic options, all of that you could guess. But the fascinating thing is that they also experience less stress on average. Charismatic physicians, their patients follow their regimen better. They're sued less often. Charismatic professors have students who succeed better. It is fascinating to see how in every facet of life, charisma has an impact both for the charismatic person and the people around them.
0: What are some ideas or techniques that people could use to start developing their own charisma?
1: So the interesting thing is that if you look at the components of charisma, there's three of them. There's presence, power, and warmth. And just looking at presence, the first one, the good news and bad news, I guess, is that presence is simply the ability to stay focused on the other person. Because one of the secrets of charisma is that it's not just how you make people feel about you, it's how you make people feel about themselves. And because we are in an era where people are increasingly distracted, if you've ever heard the continuous partial attention, that's what we are in these days. If you are able to give people your full attention, just with that, your charisma will increase. Just by being able to stay focused on the other person, really listen to them, and not get distracted. That's how simple it is to start increasing your charisma.
0: Does the charismatic person, Olivia, know that they're charismatic?
1: You know, I don't think everyone's ever asked me that. From time to time, I get both. I get people writing me saying, people have always told me I'm charismatic. I wasn't sure if I was, but after reading your book, all the things you say that people who are charismatic do, I do, so I guess I am. And then I get people writing me saying, founders especially, saying, I know I'm charismatic. I want to become even more charismatic. How do I supercharge it? So I guess it depends on the person's level of awareness and modesty.
0: You think if you took a poll of people who were charismatic and people who were not, the poll would show that the charismatic individual would be higher placed than the other person?
1: I think so, yes, probably. It really seems to have a multiplier effect on every aspect of people's lives, both in good and bad. One of the things that is known is that charismatic people can fall into narcissism because everyone loves them, and that it's easier to cheat when you're charismatic. So there are both good and bad outcomes of becoming charismatic, but it certainly does tend to help people reach higher positions, more power, more money, more influence.
0: Can you be charismatic and not likable?
1: I think you really can. We have several instances in business of people being incredibly charismatic and not likable at all. And one of the best examples we have in modern times is Elon Musk, who there are different charisma styles. And Elon Musk really started out with a focused charisma style. I met him years ago, and he really had this ability to make you feel completely heard. He was so focused on every word you said. And he is one of the most hated figures on the planet at the moment. So you really can be both.
0: How about the president? His polling are way down. Is he charismatic? And then what happened?
1: He absolutely is charismatic. And just because someone is charismatic doesn't mean that they're not polarizing. If you look at the components of charisma, presence, power, and warmth, which really boil down to the focused attention to whatever it is the person is saying, a sense of confidence, and a sense of warmth, enthusiasm, passion for what they're saying, the president absolutely displays all three. But this doesn't mean that he is not absolutely hated by quite a proportion of the population. Boris Johnson, the former Prime Minister of the United Kingdom, was a perfect example of someone who was highly charismatic and hated at the same time.
0: I would say that John F. Kennedy was very charismatic. Would you agree?
1: Now, that is one of your stellar examples of almost perfect charisma. Yes, he was.
0: Yet he upset other people.
1: You can be very charismatic and upset people, but at the same time, you will still be influencing them. That is the key piece. And Steve Jobs' reality distortion field, you know, Clinton is probably the best example. I have met ardent Republicans who told me, Bill Clinton, I hated him before I met him. I hated him after I met him. Huh. But while I met him, man, I loved the man.
0: Can a charismatic person be too braggadocious?
1: I think that in this instance, that's one of the cases where, yes, they can be, but charisma will probably mean people forgive them for being too braggadocious faster than they would someone who's not charismatic. So again, one of the downsides of charisma is that people forgive your bad behavior faster.
0: Can you tell if somebody's charismatic within minutes?
1: You really can, George. In fact, if you look at how fast people evaluate one another across cultures, across hemispheres, this is one of the few human universals. People will evaluate you when you walk into a room in under 2 seconds. They will judge. They will assume on instinct your level of social success, your level of influence, your level of friendliness, of trustworthiness. And when I asked one of the scientists, but aren't some other qualities taking longer? He said, oh, sure, there are some qualities like persuasiveness take a lot longer. You have at least 60 seconds to be evaluated on that. So it is remarkable how fast you will be evaluated. And this is why learning how to make a good first impression is so key. But the good news is that you really can learn to make a good first impression. And then once you make a good first impression, what's called the primacy effect means that from then on, everything else you do will be filtered through that great first impression.
0: Olivia, does a charismatic person have to be attractive?
1: Oh, I'm so glad you asked that. One of the biggest myths in charisma, alongside the charisma is innate. No, it's not. One of the other biggest myths is that you have to be attractive. No, you don't. Winston Churchill was a very unattractive man, and yet he was incredibly charismatic. And in studies, people who display charismatic behavior are rated as more attractive because of the charisma. And check this out. Charismatic men are rated 1 to 2 inches taller on average than non-charismatic men. So sure, good looks can help, but if you don't have them, you can still be charismatic and you will then be rated as more attractive than if you hadn't learned charisma.
0: Do people want to be around a charismatic person?
1: Yes, not only do they want to be around them, but it can be a problem for the charismatic person in that there really is a sense that people can get addicted to your presence. It can be a high to be in the presence of a charismatic person. And then you can have trouble with one of the other issues of when you turn the charisma on full blast is that people start telling you everything. And sometimes they tell you more than they would have otherwise. Then the next day they realize just how much they shared or overshared. And then an ego backlash sets in. So one of the dangers of charisma is that people will give you their hearts, their souls, and their darkest secrets, and then they'll regret it later.
0: I've got grandchildren, great-grandchildren, and you could tell almost instantly, Olivia, which ones will grow up and be charismatic, and most of them, if not all of them, will be at that age.
1: It's true that usually, in most cases, people who are natural at charisma learn it in the 3 to 6 year old range, so that by the time they're adults, everyone assumes that they were born with it. But what actually happened is that they were learning by mimicry, by copying, whether it's people on television, even on the radio for charismatic voices. But here's the interesting thing. You do have people who learn charisma. And if you go online and you look at videos of Steve Jobs from 1983 to 2011, you can see him learning the different elements of charisma piece by piece. The presence first, then the power, then the warmth. He learned them.
0: Let's take calls in a moment with Olivia Fox as we talk about charisma. The lines are open. We'll be right back.
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3: Remaining optimistic. I'm Ted Lindner, Fox News. President Trump signaling that optimism regarding a burgeoning peace deal with Iran, touting progress on maritime security in the Strait of Hormuz, and a new deconfliction framework aimed at stabilizing the Israel-Hezbollah front.
4: Iran is being very nice. They're agreeing to everything that I want, and they have to. Otherwise, we just go back and do what we have to do.
3: While the White House and Tehran continue to spar publicly over the timeline for resuming nuclear inspections, the president meeting with NATO Secretary General Mark Rutte on Wednesday at the White House, the president expressing his disappointment with the alliance.
5: We were disappointed with the UK. We were disappointed with Germany and France. We're disappointed with most of them. Spain is a horror show.
3: Rutte called these isolated incidents, saying 4,000 to 5,000 U.S. planes taking off from European bases in the 6 weeks before the ceasefire in Iran. The meeting comes ahead of next month's NATO summit in Turkey. President Trump on Capitol Hill Wednesday for a strategy session with Senate Republicans. Fox's Jared Halpern has more on that from the White House.
6: President Trump emerged from a closed-door lunch with top Senate Republican leaders, suggesting a unified front.
4: I think we had a really great meeting. And we're very proud of the party. We like our leader. We like everybody really in the room. I don't like a few people, but that's okay. I think you know who they are.
6: The president has endorsed some primary challengers over incumbent Republican senators and is pushing GOP leaders in the Senate to eliminate the filibuster and pass new voter ID legislation.
3: And Senate Minority Leader Chuck Schumer weighing in.
7: The SAVE Act is not going to pass the Senate or the House. We're not going to trade lower costs for housing for taking away our voting rights. That's a trade no one would make.
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3: The Pentagon restores mandatory flu shots for all recruits at boot camp. Fox's Deborah Valentine with more.
11: War Secretary Pete Hegseth made the shot optional for the military at the end of April. Now the Pentagon says that boot camps for all military services are once again requiring the flu vaccination. It comes amid a growing weeks-long flu outbreak at the U.S. Air Force's boot camp at Lackland Air Force Base that sickened over 300 people. Only 40% of the new trainees moving through the boot camp opted to receive the shot once it became optional, according to a source who spoke to the Associated Press. Both Army and Navy officials have said that they have also asked for permission to make the shot mandatory for certain broad groups that include troops deploying overseas. Deborah Valentine, Fox News.
3: The Justice Department losing another round of legal fights over voter information.
12: A federal appeals court is denying the Trump administration access to personal information about registered voters in Michigan, including birth dates, driver's license numbers, and partial social security numbers, ruling that's not covered under a law cited by the Justice Department. The 2-1 opinion by the 6th U.S. Circuit Court of Appeals upholds the decision of a federal judge in Lansing. DOJ says the goal is to ensure compliance with federal election law. Attorneys from Michigan and other Democrat-led states say the administration wants to share information with Homeland Security to search for non-citizen voters. Judges in at least 8 other states have also rejected access to information beyond what's publicly available. Lisa Brady, Fox News.
3: And two powerful earthquakes rocking Venezuela on Wednesday night. Both of them registering over 7 magnitude. One was 7.1. The epicenter was west of the community of Morón. The USGS reporting that an even larger 7.5 magnitude earthquake struck just a minute later. Authorities fear that there may be a major number of fatalities. I'm Ted Lindner, and this is Fox News.
13: Thunderstorms through the evening, then clearing out tonight. Otherwise, mostly cloudy skies with some spotty drizzle. Low 54 with light and variable winds. On Thursday, more clouds and sunshine with a chance of a brief shower or sprinkle. High 72 with a northeast wind of 5 to 10. For Thursday night, partly cloudy to clear. Low 52. Friday, partly cloudy and pleasant, high 75. Saturday, partly to mostly sunny. Small chance of storms at night, but most of the day looking great to start the weekend. High temperature up to 78 degrees. Sunday, scattered clouds turning more humid with a high up to 81. A chance of a shower or thunderstorm. Monday, partly to mostly sunny, hot and humid. High temperature skyrocketing up to 90 degrees. Some storms possible Monday night into Tuesday. Tuesday, high 88, partly cloudy and muggy. I'm 9 Storm Track meteorologist Jackson Garlock on AM 550. 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
1: We're going to take your calls with Olivia Fox as we talk about charisma, and we'll be back in a moment on Coast to Coast AM. Here's a statistic for you. 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

0: And welcome back, George Norrie, along with Olivia Fox. Olivia, who gets the promotion at work, the charismatic person or the person who isn't?
1: It is almost always the charismatic person, George. And not only that, but in today's world, one of the fascinating things is that in this attention economy, as it's called, charisma now matters more than intelligence, integrity, and competence combined. And it's one of the reasons I'm so desperate to kind of democratize charisma, make it available so that once everyone has charisma, it will hopefully stop having this outsized effect, an effect bigger than it should have. Charisma really is your ace in the hole. It's the X factor. And the effect it has is so profound, people don't realize just how big it can be.
0: Is it easy to obtain?
1: Because it's a series of behaviors, you can absolutely increase your level of charisma. Anyone can. Now, I'm not going to promise that everyone can become Bill Clinton, because it is true that although you don't have to be an extrovert to be charismatic, introversion is an advantage for some forms of charisma. It is, however, true that extroversion is an advantage for other forms of charisma. So it's more a question of finding the kind of charisma that fits you, your personality, your circumstances, and your goal best.
0: Who's more apt to be charismatic, a man or a woman?
1: You know, I think you really can be both. You can be charismatic either way. There have been gender studies in charisma. The only one that I can say has seen a very clear difference was with clothing. So some fascinating studies where, for example, you get a certain bump in perceived intelligence by wearing glasses in Europe, in the US, and in Japan, but the effect isn't the case in India. Why? We don't know. The shape of your glasses also impacts the perception of your intelligence and friendliness. Now, this is true for men and women. However, one difference is that for women, in order to get the same level of respect, they have to dress more formally. I'm not saying this is a good thing. This is how the world is. This is just what the data show, that as far as charisma goes, women will have an easier time getting respect if they're dressed more formally and have more impressive titles.
0: There's no question that how you look has a lot to do with things.
1: The way you're dressed does have a lot to do with it, yes. However, the good news is that you don't have to be attractive to be charismatic. Good looks confer an advantage, but you can be, like Churchill, incredibly charismatic despite being really unattractive. And in fact, charisma will make you appear more attractive and even taller than you actually are.
0: The uncharismatic person, though, needs time to develop to get attention, does he not?
1: If you're not charismatic, it will be a lot harder to get attention. The charismatic person can walk into a room and have an immediate impact. It is a 2-second impact. It's really incredibly fast how people react to charisma.
0: Let's go to the phones. Lewis in Pennsylvania gets us started. Hey, Lewis, go ahead.
2: Hello, George. Thank you for taking my call. I have two questions for Olivia. I'll listen online.
0: All right.
1: Hi, Lewis.
2: First question, Olivia, is, you know, the Bible for salesmen years ago used to be Dale Carnegie's How to Win Friends and Influence People. I watch people. They don't shake hands anymore. They don't make eye contact. They don't smile. They don't remember people's names, especially in these last two generations. Everything is done online. That was my first question. This is going to be a problem, you know, down the line. And my second question is, a lot of these cult leaders like David Koresh, Reverend Jim Jones, they were very charismatic, but you know, it turned out they were psychopaths. Okay, and I want, you know, is there something to that? And okay, thank you. Thanks, George.
0: All right, thanks, Lewis. Go ahead, Olivia.
1: Thanks, Lewis. So you're right on both counts. First of all, let's get the cult leader question out of the way. Absolutely, there is a correlation between natural charisma and narcissism. However, learned charisma does not necessarily lead to narcissism. So you don't have to be a psychopath or a sociopath, but if you are a psychopath or sociopath, unfortunately, charisma makes it much easier for you to get what you want. Like George gave the example of Ted Bundy, very good example of charisma being used for nefarious

0: For example, if you know that you have a low bandwidth, turn your camera off because there's a very real risk of what's called emotional confusion when emotions like excitement get read as anger or impatience. Your question's about generation, Louis. So this is a really good one. You're right that the basic Dale Carnegie tips of look in people's eyes, shake hands, remember their names, Gen Z isn't really a fan of that. However, because online charisma is in a sense easier to master because you can practice. You can, if you're shooting a video, you can do several takes. Well, in a sense, they are optimizing for an online world and they can be horribly uncharismatic on offline as long as when the camera turns on, they know what to do. And that's what we're getting with Gen Z.
1: We invite first-time callers to call. Here's Brad in Orlando, Florida. Hi, Brad.
2: Good evening. Great topic. I'm a huge Elvis Presley fan, and he has to be easily top tier in the all-time list because hundreds of people have weighed in on this, famous, not so famous, and they immediately said, every one of them, whether it's a man or a woman, that he had something that immediately, and he lived a very short time, he had his problems, but as far as charisma, this man had something very special.
1: He could definitely light up a room, Olivia.
0: Brad, you're talking about superhuman levels of charisma with Presley. So it's really interesting that there are some characters, and interestingly enough, in David Bowie could go into that register on occasion, but there are some, in a sense, freaks of nature who just come out of the womb, and Presley was one of them, with the ability to emanate such charisma that they could get huge audiences spellbound, and people would have near religious experiences being in their presence.
1: Are known people more charismatic than non-owned people?
0: So that is a very subtle question, George. The answer is that yes, expectations do impact charisma. So if you know that someone is a famous person, there is a tendency to attribute to them a certain amount, but it's not as big an amount as you'd expect. Someone who's famous, but who does all the uncharismatic mistakes will still not be impressive. And that's when you'll hear people say, I met this guy and in person, he's so disappointing. He really was a nobody.
1: That happens a lot, though, doesn't it?
0: It does. And at the same time, you will have these guy next door, gal next door, who just because they have either got it naturally, had a role model, or actually studied it, can just blow you out of the water with their charisma. And often it translates into them becoming very good salesmen or going into politics.
1: Let's go to our international line. Don's with us in Alberta, Canada. Hello, Donald. Go ahead.
3: Hi, George. Hi, Olivia. I hate to say that, yes, Bill Clinton was a very charismatic person. I've had numerous times where I could have met him, and I refused to because I wouldn't shake his hand. It's because Stalin was charismatic, so was Hitler. Just pick any of these guys. But I prefer not to have anything to do with those types of people because I think they're abusing what you call charisma or their power that they have. I've learned to dip into it and use it when I need to. I've seen like models, I can see them turn it off, like you were talking earlier about that beautiful lady that got involved with the other department there. But the thing is yes, it can be turned off and on, but the question is when you turn it on, like I have a friend that I went to school with, and he was very charismatic, but the thing I watched what he did with it, and I was like very disappointed because with being charismatic becomes power, and power becomes responsibility. Responsibility comes answering to what you've manipulated other people to do. So.
0: So I think that is one of the best quotes, really. You have to look at it in a Superman, Spider-Man way, that with great power comes great responsibility. And I tend to view charisma kind of as a value neutral tool. It's what you do with it that counts. it's a tool like any other, a knife in the hands of a criminal.

0: criminal can hurt or kill, but a knife in the hands of a surgeon can heal or save lives. So charisma is a tool that will help you get wherever you're going faster. If you're going in a wrong direction, you'll get there faster. If you're going in a right direction, you'll get there faster. It can help you achieve both good and bad, depending on your intent. That really is the question, is what is your intent with which you wield charisma?
1: Olivia, do you think Jesus had charisma?
0: It might be the quintessential OG of charisma.
1: Explain that.
0: It is generally the figures that start entire movements, nations, from which religions are born, religious movements. Most of the prophets are known to be incredibly charismatic. And in a sense, this is what happens when someone with good intent wants to have a good impact. That is when you get charismatic figures like Jesus, who through their charisma and through whatever might have been given to them, they can inspire people to become better versions of themselves. And if you want a holy grail of what to do with charisma, that is it. Use charisma to help people become the best versions of themselves.
1: You heard of the individual Jekyll and Hyde, right?
0: Yes, indeed.
1: Did any one of those two have charisma?
0: So what's interesting is they could both have had charisma. Because you can have charisma even while being furiously angry, even while being incredibly malevolent. You can be charismatic no matter what your personality. Those two are distinct. You can be charismatic while being furious. So charisma is something that can be turned on no matter who you are and what state you're in. It's really a question of, are you displaying charismatic behaviors? And for me, the most fascinating point of the history of charisma was in 1989 when the first studies showed that researchers in controlled laboratory experiments were able to raise or lower people's level of charisma as if they were turning a dial just by instructing them to display specific charismatic behavior.
1: Is charisma magnetic?
0: In a physical sense, probably not. Will it actually attract ferrous objects? I don't think so. However, on a metaphorical level, yes, absolutely. You hear people talk about being in the presence of a charismatic person, and they do express the feeling of having been drawn to that person, almost as if it were a magnet drawing them to them.
1: Can a charismatic person lose their charisma?
0: Oh, yes. And this is, again, the example of charisma being a set of behaviors. Because charisma is so much about your body language, because power, presence, and warmth, confidence, attention, and care are emanated mostly through your body language, and because you cannot control your body language consciously, it's all from your subconscious mind. So your state of mind is what decides your level of charisma. And so if you are in an uncharismatic state of mind, for example, if you are distracted or if you are self-critical, those are two of the fastest ways to kill charisma. So someone who was displaying all the charismatic behaviors because they were in the right mental state 1 minute, if they become either distracted or they start beating themselves up, they can lose their charisma in a flash.
1: In your book, The Charisma Myth, what is the myth?
0: The myth is that charisma is not innate. The people believe that charisma is an innate magical quality. And in fact, that's a myth. Charisma is a series of behaviors that anyone can learn, can practice, and can eventually master.
1: Wildcard Line Andrew's with us in New Jersey. Hello, Andrew.
2: George, hey, it's great to be on. I haven't been able to call in a while. Great topic, great guest. This is a really important question to me, something my whole life, and I think she'll find this interesting. All right. I realized the past couple of years, I find there's two types of leaders in this world. Natural leaders that are just like self-determined individuals, and it ends up being more of a burden to them. People just kind of get behind them. And then there's more like the Jim Jones sort that are very good at convincing people. I've found myself, I really like being a number two guy. Because You don't have to deal with, you know, crap from anyone except the number one guy. And if you're good at that, he doesn't want to give crap. He needs you. What ends up happening with me in my life, whether it's a personal, a best friend and business partner, or a GM at a business where there's owners separate, and other situations, but these two key ones explain it. I have a tendency, I take on responsibilities, and I always try to find, you know, how could I have made that go different? And I end up taking responsibility. I become indispensable, and I'm cherished, and I'm loved, and things are great. Then eventually, and I don't want to sound like a narcissist or something, but it's just, it's the only thing that makes sense. Like, people become jealous of me, or they become afraid I'm going to replace them, and that number one guy ends up turning on me. And I tell you here on this side, like, there's no reason. I always just had their best interest in the whole thing. I don't even care about myself much. I need to be a part of something to really rise to the occasion.
1: What do you do about the person who feels threatened, Olivia?
0: So this is an excellent question. Thanks for this one. One of the most interesting side effects of charisma is indeed creating envy, resentment. But the other one is that people start thinking that you're superhuman, and if you fail, they will tear you down. If you're the person who's orbiting a charismatic person's world, and they start seeing you as a threat, for all of these cases, you have one easy remedy that's really interesting. Benjamin Franklin, when he had a rival, a political rival, he had this great technique that he wrote about. That's how we know about it. He would ask this person for a favor. And it was a small favor, like lending him a book. The person would usually say yes. George would get the book, give it back, of course, and then express his gratitude. And here's the fascinating thing. The more you express appreciation and gratitude for what this person has done for you, the more that person will think, oh, I helped this guy. I must really like him. So interestingly enough, giving people the sense that they have helped you and made you what you are, giving people a sense of responsibility for your success, is one of the quickest ways to defuse envy, jealousy, and resentment.
1: It's very smart to do. We're back in a moment on Coast to Coast.

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8: Thunderstorms through the evening, then clearing out tonight. Otherwise, mostly cloudy skies with some spotty drizzle. Low 54 with light and variable winds. On Thursday, more clouds and sunshine with a chance of a brief shower or sprinkle. High 72 with a northeast wind of 5 to 10. For Thursday night, partly cloudy to clear. Low 52. Friday, partly cloudy and pleasant, high 75. Saturday, partly to mostly sunny. Small chance of storms at night, but most of the day looking great to start the weekend. High temperature up to 78 degrees. Sunday, scattered clouds turning more humid with a high up to 81. A chance of a shower or thunderstorm. Monday, partly to mostly sunny, hot and humid. High temperature skyrocketing up to 90 degrees. Some storms possible Monday night into Tuesday. Tuesday, high 88, partly cloudy and muggy. I'm 9 Storm Track meteorologist Jackson Garlock on AM 550, FM 99.9, WSAU.
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10: Next hour, Catherine Lanigan joins us to talk about crystal skulls and the power of the skulls indeed. And we'll be back in a moment with Olivia Fox and take final calls with her about charisma on Coast to Coast. This is Wednesday. For you Coast Insiders, you get two more programs from the Art Bell Vault.
11: That is indeed true. We opened up those doors of the vault that have over 500 programs for you. We added two this week, one from 1998. Art spoke to Edgar Evans Casey, the youngest son of the renowned sleeping prophet Edgar Casey. So that's a great one we got to listen to. And then from 2002, Art's guest was joined by Dr. Joyce Hawks as they discussed her life-altering near-death experience that led her to becoming a renowned healer. So folks, we'd like you to listen to this. 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It's available to Coast Insiders. 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

0: And welcome back, George Norrie with Olivia Fox. Olivia, do people generally try to create their own charisma, or is it something you just have and you just use it?
1: So because most people assume that charisma is innate, they either have it or they don't, people don't usually start deliberately trying to create charisma until they've heard that, guess what, it's just behavior and you can become more charismatic, although not everyone is going to become a superstar. I think that once you start practicing it, the important thing is this. Because you're practicing new behaviors, I always recommend practicing the new behaviors in low stakes situation, when you're buying coffee, when you're maybe out with people that you've never seen before, we'll never see again, if you're at a bus station, train station, or airport, and stay close to your natural behavior when you're in a high-stakes situation. Only practice new behaviors when the stakes are low.
0: What mistakes do people make trying to create charisma?
1: You know, I think the biggest one is not realizing that the most underestimated aspect of charisma is presence, the ability to make other people feel heard and listened to. And for me, the best illustration of that is when William Gladstone was running against Benjamin Disraeli for the post of Prime Minister of the British Empire. And one young lady who turned out to later on become Winston Churchill's mother, but she happened to have dinner on consecutive evenings with both men. And the British press asked her afterwards what impressions they'd made. And she said, "After dining with Mr. Gladstone, I thought he was the cleverest man in England. After dining with Mr. Disraeli, I thought I was the cleverest woman in England." It turns out that charisma is a lot more how you make people feel about themselves, and the ability to just stay focused and really listen to the other person, not get caught in your next sentence or what you wish you'd said. Because if you've ever been in a conversation when only half your mind was present and the other half was busy focusing on something else, there's a good chance that your eyes glazed over and your facial expressions had a split second delay. And even a delay as fast as 17 milliseconds will be caught by people, because that is how fast we read one another's faces. So the biggest mistake that people make in charisma is not focusing on other people and focusing too much on themselves.
0: Is the braggadocious person very charismatic?
1: They can be, and in fact, because charisma can make you kind of believe your own BS, there is certainly a risk of becoming too big for your britches or even narcissistic. But you can be incredibly charismatic and at the same time remain really humble. That does happen.
0: Of 100 charismatic people, how many are likable?
1: That's a really good question. I don't think there have ever been any studies on it. I would assume that most are likable, but not necessarily all, because charisma and charm are different. Charisma and likability are different. And you can be really charismatic even if you're totally unlikable.
0: That's true. Let's go to the final calls. Harry in Port Huron, Michigan. Welcome to the show. Hi, Harry.
2: Hey, George. My question is, you mentioned about warmth and presence. I do those. I love doing those things. But you didn't mention any. We didn't talk much about the power part. What can you tell us about the power part of charisma?
1: Thanks, Harry. I'm so glad you asked that one. Power is fascinating because people at first assumed that power meant that you had a lot of money or a lot of actual power. Maybe you had an army at your back. It turns out that the way power is measured by other people in charisma is actually that we infer power from confidence. Essentially, we're all playing subconscious guessing games. If someone appears confident, we assume that they have something to be confident about. So it's really a question of self-confidence. And the fascinating thing is that the biggest inhibitor to self-confidence is self-criticism. And this can show up either in pure self-criticism or in self-doubt, in something that you may have heard of called the imposter syndrome, where you get the feeling that you don't really know what you're doing and it's only a matter of time before you're found out and exposed as a fraud. And the fascinating thing is that this is actually a common human experience. It's been estimated that about 80% of the adult population will experience this at some point or another. But the really fascinating thing is that the higher up the ladder of education you go, the worse it gets. And every year when the incoming class of Stanford GSB is asked, how many of you in here think you are the one mistake the admissions committee made? Every year, 2/3 of the class immediately raise their hand. So if you're feeling the imposter syndrome, just knowing that this is normal, natural, and a completely standard part of human existence can help you detach from that feeling. On the self-criticism, one of the really useful tools here is understanding that just because a thought is in your head does not necessarily mean that it is accurate. And the best example here is a fascinating story that Harvard did when they asked a group of students to watch a basketball game and count the number of times the teams passed the ball. And at the end of the video, they asked the students, did you notice anything unusual about the video? And the vast majority of the students said, no, but we can tell you how many times they passed the ball. What most of the students missed was that halfway through the game, a woman dressed in a gorilla suit walked onto the court, waved her arms at the camera, and walked off court again. This is called inattentional blindness. You can actually see the video online. And it is a fascinating example of how our brains don't actually get an accurate view of reality. They can't. There's too much going on. So instead, they pick and choose either what we have asked them to pay attention to, like the number of passes, or what they think is going to be important, such as what's necessary for our survival. So most of the time, the view is relatively accurate to reality, but sometimes it's not. So one of the ways of dealing with self-criticism is to remember that we are usually our own worst critic, and that just because a thought is in your head, if you have an ugly thought, doesn't necessarily mean you're an ugly person. Look at it like graffiti. You see graffiti on the wall, you don't think that seeing an ugly sight makes you an ugly person. Same way, having an ugly thought, it's just a thought. Your brain's job is to make thoughts. Some of them are useful, some of them are not. Choose the useful ones.
0: What has social media done to the charisma of people?
1: So social media has, in a sense, specialized our charisma, where especially the younger generations are becoming increasingly good at performing charisma for the camera and increasingly bad at being charismatic or, frankly, being able to interact at all in person. So you're kind of getting a specialization, worsening in some areas, improving in others. And it's really interesting that the generations that were the most impacted by COVID are having an increasing difficulty in knowing how to socialize.
0: Big time, too. Let's go next to Vaughn in Texas, east of the Rockies. Hi, Vaughn, go ahead.
3: Hey, George. Nice of you to allow a caller to in while you catch your breath.
0: Yes, sir.
3: I think number one is to be true to yourself. I think that a lot of people are already putting into practice a level of charisma, and that's what's responsible for a lot of breakups. People are discovering the actor that was behind the ruse. That's my opinion on that, you know.
0: What do you think of that?
1: Yeah, I think that the fact that charisma is behavior and not an innate quality is one of the risks that you get with charisma, that people can become charismatic when they want to, when they choose to, as soon as they know what the right behaviors are. And then they turn the behaviors off, and then you find out who they really are. But what's really interesting is that the best way to get to charisma, like you said, is authenticity, because we can't control our body language. There's too much body language going on every minute. And so if you try to control the expressions on your face, sooner or later, if what you're feeling inside is contrary, you're going to get a micro expression flash. And if there's a conflict between macro and micro expression, it's called an incongruence. People will catch that on a gut level. They'll get the feeling something's off, something's not quite right. And so getting your mind right is really important. And being true to your convictions and beliefs, if you really believe in a cause, for example, it's going to give you all three. You'll have presence because you're fully attentive to the topic that is being discussed because you really believe in it. You're going to have power from confidence because you genuinely believe that this is an important thing and you believe that this is right. And you're going to have warmth because, of course, you care about it. So authenticity is indeed a huge boost to charisma.
0: Text and tweets. Tom, what do you have for Olivia?
4: Hey, Olivia, John in Syracuse, New York wants to know if a charismatic person can make you do something you wouldn't normally do.
1: Oh, so true. Not only can they make you do something that you normally wouldn't do, they can make you do something that you will regret for the rest of your life or unlife, as is the case with Jim Jones in Guyana. Charismatic people can become cult leaders and can then lead their followers to do absolutely horrific things. The Manson followers, for example. So for good or for evil, charisma is a tool that will help you impact people. And that is why intent is so important.
0: Was the devil charismatic?
1: I would assume so, because that's how you get people to, if it's one of the ways, you get people to listen to you and to do things that are against their own best interests. Charisma is incredibly dangerous. There's a reason it was a taboo topic for a good half of the 20th century.
0: Let's go to Rex in Santa Clarita, California. Hey, Rex, go ahead.
5: George, I'm really happy that I got on. I've been listening to Coast since the guy flew his plane into Area 51.
0: A long time ago, my friend.
5: Yeah, this is such a great topic because Olivia is so right on in everything she said. But my question is, I tend to judge a person the moment I see them because to me, they're personality is written on their face, and there are people that I have completely misjudged, and one of them is the vice president. He's done such a great job, and the other person that I completely misjudged was the mayor of Los Angeles, the current mayor of Los Angeles. And I don't know if I'm right in judging them by their performance. And, you know, you kind of get the gist of my question because I think it's that I'm right when I judge a person and their performance.
0: All right, let's get our views on that, Rex. Olivia, what do you think?
1: So what you're talking about, Rex, is one of the most universal human tendencies of judging on first impressions. And whether we're right or wrong on those first impressions, it's almost impossible not to judge. And the reason is because that it was a survival question. People who could judge accurately if something that we saw was going to be dangerous or not, fight or flight, and if someone we saw was going to be friendly or not, friend or foe, was so important to our survival that this is deeply, deeply rooted. It's one of the few human universals that in under 2 seconds, people make judgments. Now, what's really interesting is that not everyone has the willingness to change their minds. And what's called a confirmation bias leads a lot of people, once they've made a first judgment, to just keep looking for things that confirm their first impression. So it is rare that people are willing to say, you know what? I judged him wrong. The guy or the gal was actually doing a great job. Universal human tendency, this is how we are.
0: Olivia, again, tell people where they can get your book, The Charisma Myth.
1: The Charisma Myth, you can get it on Amazon. You can find it at askolivia.com. And this is the book that will show you that charisma is not innate. It can be learned, and I'll show you how.
0: And your website?
1: Askolivia.com.
0: Simple as that. Thanks, Olivia. Keep in touch. First time guest, you did a great job for us.
1: Truly a pleasure. Thank you, George.
0: Take care. She was live in Europe, and we will be back in a moment as we talk about crystal skulls and their power on Coast to Coast AM.
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3: Hoping to secure a peace deal. I'm Ted Lindner, Fox News. President Trump signaling optimism regarding a burgeoning peace deal with Iran, touting progress on maritime security in the Strait of Hormuz and a new deconfliction framework aimed at stabilizing the Israel-Hezbollah front. Here was the president on Wednesday night.
4: Iran is being very nice. They're agreeing to everything that I want. And they have to. Otherwise, we just go back and do what we have to do.
3: While the White House and Tehran continue to spar publicly over the timeline for resuming nuclear inspections, the president meeting with NATO Secretary General Mark Rutte Wednesday at the White House, the president expressing his disappointment with the alliance.
5: We were disappointed with the UK. We were disappointed with Germany and France. We're disappointed with most of them. Spain is a horror show.
3: Rutte called these isolated incidents, saying 4,000 to 5,000 U.S. planes taken off from European bases in the 6 weeks before the ceasefire in Iran. The meeting comes ahead of next month's NATO summit in Turkey. And the president helping to kick off the Great American State Fair on Wednesday night. More details on this from Fox's Kevin Uretsky.
6: Performance from Lee Greenwood and a military flyover. President Trump took the stage to kick off the Great American State Fair on the National Mall.
4: 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We will mark 250 years of glorious American freedom.
6: 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It opens to the public Thursday. Kevin Uretsky, Fox News.
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3: The Pentagon restoring mandatory flu shots for all recruits at boot camp. Fox's Deborah Valentine with more.
9: War Secretary Pete Hegseth made the shot optional for the military at the end of April. Now the Pentagon says that boot camps for all military services are once again requiring the flu vaccination. It comes amid a growing weeks-long flu outbreak at the U.S. Air Force's boot camp at Lackland Air Force Base that sickened over 300 people. Only 40% of the new trainees moving through the boot camp opted to received the shot once it became optional, according to a source who spoke to the Associated Press. Both Army and Navy officials have said that they have also asked for permission to make the shot mandatory for certain broad groups that include troops deploying overseas. Deborah Valentine, Fox News.
3: The Justice Department losing another round of legal fights over voter information.
10: A federal appeals court is denying the Trump administration access to personal information about registered voters in Michigan, including birth dates, driver's license numbers, and partial Social Security numbers, ruling that's not covered under a law cited by the Justice Department. The 2-1 opinion by the 6th U.S. Circuit Court of Appeals upholds the decision of a federal judge in Lansing. DOJ says the goal is to ensure compliance with federal election law. Attorneys from Michigan and other Democrat-led states say the administration wants to share information with Homeland Security to search for non-citizen voters. Judges in at least 8 other states have also rejected access to information beyond what's publicly available. Lisa Brady, Fox News.
3: Tragedy in Venezuela tonight as a pair of powerful earthquakes have rocked the country. A magnitude 7.2 quake struck first, roughly 100 miles west of Caracas, followed by a 7.5 magnitude quake just minutes later. At least 32 people are confirmed dead, over 700 others injured. President Trump posting on Truth Social saying the U.S. stands ready, willing, and able to help. I'm Ted Lindner. This is Fox News.
11: Thunderstorms through the evening, then clearing out tonight. Otherwise, mostly cloudy skies with some spotty drizzle. Low 54 with light and variable winds. On Thursday, more clouds and sunshine with a chance of a brief shower or sprinkle. High 72 with a northeast wind of 5 to 10. For Thursday night, partly cloudy to clear. Low 52. Friday, partly cloudy and pleasant. High 75. Saturday, partly to mostly sunny. Small chance of storms at night, but most of the day looking great to start the weekend. High temperature up to 78 degrees. Sunday, scattered clouds turning more humid with a high up to 81. A chance of a shower or thunderstorm. Monday, partly to mostly sunny, hot and humid. High temperature skyrocketing up to 90 degrees. Some storms possible Monday night into Tuesday. Tuesday, high 88, partly cloudy and muggy. I'm 9 Storm Track meteorologist Jackson Garlock on AM 550, FM 99.9, WSAU.

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1: The Mitchell Hedges crystal skull is a very famous and controversial 20th century artifact, apparently discovered in 1924 by Anna Mitchell Hedges beneath a collapsed Mayan altar in Belize. Often called the Skull of Doom, it features a detachable jaw and has sparked decades of debate regarding its authenticity and purported paranormal abilities. In a moment, Catherine Lanigan joins us. We'll talk about the crystal skulls in a moment on Coast to Coast AM.
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0: And welcome back. George Norrie with you. Catherine Lanigan with us, the author of 67 novels and nonfiction books. She's also the author of the novelizations of Romancing the Stone and The Jewel of the Nile as well. Her websites are linked up at coasttocoastam.com. Catherine, welcome back to the program.
1: Thank you so much, George. It's great to be here. We are happy to be here.
0: How was my definition of the crystal skull? Is it close?
1: It's pretty darn good. And yes, very, very good. Yeah.
0: Found by Anna Mitchell Hedges back in 1924. But tell us about that discovery.
1: On January 1st, 1924, she was in Belize with her. She was the adopted daughter of F.A. Mitchell Hedges, who was a British explorer. And he was looking for a connection between the Maya and Atlantis. And down there in Belize, they thought they were getting pretty close. But he was looking for a lost city. He had heard that there was a lost city. Now, eventually, it took them 4 years to burn through the brush and to clear everything away. And they found temples and ball courts and houses and everything. And one of the temples was the one where the Mitchell Hedges crystal skull was hidden for over 1,000 years. And she, with all the little children, the Mayan children, they were told that if they went to the top of this one hill, that they could see out to the ocean, to the sea, and they wanted to see it. So when everyone was taking a siesta, they went up there, stood on the temple, and the sun had come out from a cloud, went straight down and lit up something inside the temple because they could see down into it, you know. But anyway, when they went down the mountain, she told her father about what she had seen, that there was some light down there. And of course, she got in trouble. But the next day, he had all his workmen up there taking away the stones one by one, you know. But it was a very small opening, and she was the smallest person. So they put a rope around her waist and lowered her down. And she got down there. She felt around for something. Now, you know, I would not be doing that, you know, snakes, tarantulas, all that kind of stuff after 1,000 years, right? From a girl's point of view, I was like, I don't think I would be doing that. But she did. And so she put this thing in her shirt, and they pulled her up, and when she opened it up and pulled it out, here was the top of the crystal skull. The jaw wasn't there, but that was the top of the head of the skull. And she said that all the workers just fell to their knees and started crying and praising God, and they started celebrating. No one would go back to work because they said that their God had returned. And other people from other villages came in and joined in the celebration. And I mean, after 4 days, they were, you know, they had quite a crowd, you know, going on. So, you know, I've always thought to myself, when she was telling us the story, I've always thought, you know, how amazing that must have been at that time for all those people to have heard these, you know, they were all Maya, right? And for them to realize that their God had returned after 1,000 years, maybe even longer, really. They'd heard all the legends. They, you know, still worshiped and prayed to him. And then here, and I'm going to show you now, the Mitchell Hedges crystal skull. This fabulous, incredible skull was there, and he's absolutely crystal clear. And then a few days later, the workers kept moving the rocks all the pieces and everything, went down again, and then that's when they found the jaw and brought the jaw up. Anyway, you can see the jaw here. On the side are two dolphins. There's a dolphin in the cheekbone. There's a dolphin on that side and a dolphin on this side, which is also a connection to Lemuria. So not only was there this connection he felt to Atlantis, but also Lemuria. You know, when you go into an antique shop and you see those, the crystal ball that has the two dolphins on the side, like the stand to hold it up.
0: Right.
1: That's a symbol. Yeah, that's the symbol of Lemuria. And this crystal skull has those dolphins. So no other crystal skull that I know of in the world has the dolphins on the cheekbones. So, and he is absolutely pure crystal quartz. It's piezoelectric quartz. There is element 77 in him.
0: Is it heavy?
1: It weighs about 11 pounds, maybe 12. Now, when he is working and he's saving the world, which is what I really think he does, he will get very heavy. I mean, I have picked him up where I know I'm lifting 25 pounds, not, you know.
0: Wow. Now, do we know who he is a replica of?
1: I don't think he's a replica of anything. I think he is unique. I know that they've tried to say that he's, you know, a Mayan, you know, that an AI did something or a computer thing did something a few years ago that said, oh, it was a Mayan princess. And then there's other people have said, and I think that's not what I get. I get that he's absolutely unique, but he is a human skull. He has bumps and nodules and everything on him, just like a human skull. It's the size of a human skull. And all of his, mole lines of his teeth in the jaw are completely lined up, just like a human being. But anyway, he has lenses and prisms that are built into the interior of the crystal quartz, which is impossible. If you were to have the skull with a light underneath him, there's a 90-degree turn that the light would make, and it would shoot right out the eyes. So you can imagine if a Mayan priest had a light under there, and you're in the middle of the jungle where it's all dark, and then the light starts coming out the eyes. How really frightening that would be, or majestic, one of the two, it would be. So, he is totally unique, and that's why everyone is

0: Where is the skull right now?
1: So the skull is with us, with my husband, Bill, and I. And I mean, a lot of times he's just still in the vault. But when we have a presentation like this, you know, obviously it's the middle of the night, so he's in my home.
0: What's it worth?
1: All the money in the world.
0: Priceless, isn't it?
1: It's priceless. Yeah.
0: How do you
1: and
0: think?
1: But he cannot be sold. The skull cannot be sold. He can be gifted from one person to another. And that's how Bill came to have him, is when Anna died. She found the skull on January 1st, 1924. And her birthday is January 1st. So she found it on her birthday. She passed away 100 years later in 2007. And she was 100 years old when she died. And she passed it to Bill on his birthday. So I think that's very celestial, you know, in my angel world, right?
0: And apparently the skull was carved from a single piece of clear crystal, right?
1: Yes, if it was even carved. It's been tested by Hewlett-Packard many years ago, and they went through days and days of testing, and that's when they found that there was, you know, iridium, which is element 77, is, you know, it's only found in meteorites. It's from outer space. They can make quartz crystals in space. They have to be made in zero gravity, but they can only make small ones. They can't make anything this big. And so for this piece to be all one piece of crystal and made the way that it's made, it's impossible. They even concluded it shouldn't be here.
0: Now, there are some that say the skull emits sounds, projects images of the future, can cause illness when treated with disrespect. Are these true?
1: I don't know about the illness thing. I do know that at one time, Bill was up in, I think it was Mount Shasta, and they were doing some filming, and they had shown a light through the side of the skull, and there was a big wall behind him, and it had projected, I think it was 8 different alien races, the figurines of 8 different alien races on the wall. And we have that on video. I've seen it. We have it on video. So, and as far as projecting the future, you know, there are so many timelines right now. The future is literally what we make it. You know, what are you going to put in your timeline? And that's what he tells me all the time. You know, put love, joy, happiness, you know, put the love of the universal love of the creator in your timeline. And we do. So our life is a lovely, lovely place to be.
0: Does it feel alive to you, Catherine?
1: You know, I'm going to say yes. Yes. The answer is yes, because he does speak to me. One of the things he told me just, you know, as I was resting before the show, he said, I specifically wanted you to do this show because it's very important right now for the balance of humanity, for the divine feminine to be lifted up. And he said, Mr. Norrie will do that. He will help to balance humanity by this show this evening.
0: Well, he's right about that, Catherine.
1: Yeah. I mean, we've been trying for a while, haven't we?
0: It is fascinating.
1: Yeah, it is. It's just, it's absolutely fascinating. And the other thing, too, is that he draws people to him that he wants to see, where, especially right now with all the star seeds and the those that are awakened and enlightened, or they need to be maybe jolted a little bit to understand what their path is and what their powers are. What I do with him when we have private sessions is Bill works with energy. I don't know how to do that. All I know is that he speaks to me and tells me maybe one or two of our clients' past lives, and they're always past lives that they have never heard from anybody else before, but those lives

0: are the ones that they're pretty ancient, especially, and in the last, I'd say maybe 18 months, but especially the last year, especially the last year, there are a lot of galactic lives coming through. Their lives as a, what we would call an extraterrestrial. They're from the Pleiades, they're from Sirius, they're Arcturians. There's a lot of Arcturians around. And the lessons that they came here are the burdens, many times they're the burdens, and we get rid of any kind of blockages that they have so that they remember. It's very, very important for human beings to remember the power that they have. I'm sure, I mean, because I've heard your show so many times, but all the junk DNA that the scientists have always said that we have, it's not junk. It's 12 strands of DNA that takes up, was it 93% of our DNA that we haven't even used. And that's what he unlocks for so many people. And it's a ways to go to say it is life changing, but it is life changing for many people. And I've seen him, I when he's helped to cure people. I mean, I've seen it myself. Not every single person. Every person that comes to us is unique and wonderful and different. I mean, every time, and we kind of, at the end of the every session, we just go, we always say, well, we've heard it all now until the next one comes. And then we hear the next story, and it's just amazing. To me, it's amazing how many people are still functioning after all the horrible things that they've been through, and they're trying to get rid, shed all of that so that they can find their unique soul self and their Christed consciousness. It's a lovely mission.
1: What's your latest book, Catherine?
0: My latest one is Magical Midnight. And we are actually at the very beginning of development for a film, and I'm very excited about that. So
1: Good for
0: looks
1: you.
0: like we will we'll film in Fort Collins, Colorado.
1: Now, crystals are used a lot in computers. Is there a possibility this skull could be some storable computer?
0: It is storable. That there are some that say that it stores all the knowledge of the universe, but I would say it stores the knowledge of universes, plural. Yes, the answer is yes, and he is a big computer of ancient, very ancient, not really some old stuff. And I hear that when I'm getting a download. For one of our clients of, we've had one just a couple of weeks ago, and I said, he's telling me this goes back 2 billion years, and this is what happened to you.
1: When the jaws were attached to the skull, did it ever talk?
0: No.
2: It talks.
0: It talks, but he doesn't like have to lift his head, you know what I mean? It's not like a puppet. It doesn't do that.
1: What does he sound like?
0: He has very high frequency. His voice is very it's a masculine voice, and it is velvety. You know what? It's like yours. It's like that radio velvet voice that announcers need to have. I've always called it the velvet voice. It's like that.
1: Fascinating.
0: And very always very positive. He doesn't give any kind of like negative predictions or anything like that. There's somebody had asked me that kind of thing, and but he will give a warning if someone is to be warned about someone that's like, let's say there's a family member that should be ostracized, and they're really even, besides even mean, I mean, even murderous type things, he will say they need to be, I wanted to see them because they need to be warned that they have to get rid of this father, brother, whatever, and stay away. And that has happened. That kind of thing has happened. Now, and then whatever anybody does with that information, that is their free will, their choice of how they want to, you know, they want to proceed, but at least they are forewarned and they have a pretty good idea of what they should do with their life.
1: Catherine, do you think the skull is somewhat alive?
0: That is a really good question. I don't think it's alive like in the way that human beings consider alive. I know that he is, you know, he manifests celestial energy and celestial, like sometimes I'll have Saint Michael come in and I can say he's using the skull to manifest even more, you know, protection or something like that, you know, around us. I would say that.
1: Yeah. Hold on for a second, Catherine. We'll be back in a moment. We'll talk more about the incredible crystal skull right here on Coast to Coast AM.
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8: Thunderstorms through the evening, then clearing out tonight. Otherwise, mostly cloudy skies with some spotty drizzle. Low 54 with light and variable winds. On Thursday, more clouds and sunshine with a chance of a brief shower or sprinkle. High 72 with a northeast wind of 5 to 10. For Thursday night, partly cloudy to clear. Low 52. Friday, partly cloudy and pleasant. High 75. Saturday, partly to mostly sunny. Small chance of storms at night, but most of the day looking great to start the weekend. High temps are up to 78 degrees. Sunday, scattered clouds turning more humid with a high up to 81. A chance of a shower or thunderstorm. Monday, partly to mostly sunny, hot and humid. High temperature skyrocketing up to 90 degrees. Some storms possible Monday night into Tuesday. Tuesday, high 88, partly cloudy and muggy. I'm 9 Storm Track meteorologist Jackson Garlock on AM 550, FM 99.9, WSAU.

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1: We'll take calls next hour with Catherine Lanigan. We're also going to talk about her latest book, Magical Midnight. It's about angels on the coast to coast. ParanormalDate.com keeps cruising along. 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

0: And welcome back, George Norrie, along with Catherine Lanigan, as we talk about the incredible Hedges, Mitchell Hedges' crystal skull. Catherine, tell us the story of the British Museum and the Smithsonian behind the skulls.
1: What I think is very interesting is, you know, up until 1970, nobody had really heard about the crystal skulls at all. There was one in the British Museum, there was one in the Paris Museum, and then there was the Mitchell Hedges crystal skull. And in 1970 was when Arthur C. Clarke did his show, and at the beginning of the show was this crystal skull, you know, spinning around at the beginning. I remember seeing that show in that, you know, in the 1970s.
0: Right.
1: Anyway, what was interesting at that time in the 1970s, before that show, there were only those three crystal skulls that were known, you know, or found around the world. After that show and then also was Miracle of the Gods, I think it was, with William Shatner, was at the same time. So those two shows, then all of a sudden people started resonating to the crystal skull, and then we started having artisans make crystal skulls. Now there are millions of the crystal skulls around. I mean, you know, we go to, you know, like Contact in the Desert, which you know, and people mm-hmm. will come in with, oh, can I bring my crystal skulls? And they'll have suitcases filled with their crystal skulls that they put around it in order to get the energy. But this is considered by the Maya the master crystal skull of the 13 crystal skulls of the legend. And the legend is that this crystal skull would only come back when the world needed help. And obviously, we need some help right now, you know.
0: Oh yeah.
1: And I'm trying to remember what year it was. In 1979. Oh, I wanted to tell you this story. In 1979, Anna Mitchell Hedges, who had found the crystal skull, you know, her father had gifted it to her in 1959 when he died, and then she had it. And so in 1997 or 98, right around in there, the psychic Carol Wilson Davis got a phone call from this gentleman who was filming there in Toronto. And he was asking her questions about the crystal skull. And so she was telling him, and so she tried to set up a meeting between him and Anna. But Anna was moving to England the next day. You know, it was very, and so she didn't have time to meet. She had to pack up everything and she was moving. So she didn't get to talk to him. But Carol had told him all about Anna and how Anna found the crystal skull and that, you know, all her Anna's stories and everything. Well, that man was Steven Spielberg. It was Spielberg.
0: Oh, really? The Steven Spielberg.
1: Yeah. And that was in 1997 or 98, I believe. And then, of course, the Kingdom of the Crystal Skull didn't come out until, you know, 10 years later. But that's where he got, you know, if you remember on the original Raiders of the Lost Ark, he goes into the temple and that rock is going behind him, and he picks up a crystal skull and moves it off, you know, and he comes back with the treasure.
0: Right.
1: That's where he got that, was from Anna. So then later, when in 2000, whatever it was, the 2005 or whatever, when Spielberg was making the Kingdom of the Crystal Skull, then he contacted Bill because Anna died in 2007, and the skull cannot be sold. It can only be gifted. And so she gifted it to Bill. She spent the last 8 years of her life training him how to work with the skull. And I don't know how to do it. I know I'm doing my hands like this, but I'm not doing any, you know, I don't know how to do that. But anyway, she trained him how to open the energies with the crystal skull and to bring all that out. Like when you look in the back, You know, it's the same size as a, it's even got the hemispheres, like a real human skull. And
0: it's proportional to a human skull size, isn't it?
1: It is. It's a human skull size. And when you look in the eyes, if you look in the eyes, it's like taking you into a whole world of crystal. I mean, you're just mesmerized by it. It's amazing. So anyway, when Bill got it, he actually worked with Spielberg, and he later he went to the Cannes Film Festival and had the crystal skull there on a great big giant yacht. So isn't that exciting?
0: It sure is. And what about the Smithsonian? What do they say about this?
1: The Smithsonian, when they when the Smithsonian did it, I think they took it there several times. But anyway, Bill took it because the first time it was tested was with Hewlett Packard. Remember I told you they said that it shouldn't even be here? That was the first. So then it went to the Smithsonian. And four times he went to the Smithsonian. And during that time, they kept testing it, and they said they were looking for tool marks, which meant somebody had carved it, right? And they couldn't find any tool marks.
0: In modern times, right?
1: Yeah. Each time that they tested it, there were no tool marks. They could not find any tool marks. And so Bill went out to lunch. They had him go out to lunch, and they came back, and they used Regisil, like a dentist uses, you know, to find... You know, they take the Regisil off, and then it will show if there's any tool marks on it. And when he came back, they said, "Oh, we found tool marks," because the Smithsonian has a mandate that nothing can be any older than what they determine is the history line that we must follow. So if anything is found that doesn't agree with their directives, then they discard it. So that's why there's so many things that everybody's finding right now, and they say, "Oh, we took it to the Smithsonian," and they just put it away in a. That's why at the end of Raiders of the Lost Ark, they put it in a box. You know, they put the Ark of the Covenant in a box and then put it in a warehouse. Well, we don't want that to happen here, right?
0: Can you feel the energy emitting from the skull?
1: Oh yeah, I mean I'm hot. Can you feel the energy emitting from the skull?
0: Not from where I am right now.
1: Oh, you can't? Okay.
0: No,
1: well, it does go. When we do Zoom calls and things, is a lot of people will get the energy from the skull. I feel a lot of heat right now. I mean, I'm starting to sweat, and I don't normally sweat during your show.
0: Well, I saw the skull during the break, but I don't see your video when you're on the air with me.
1: Oh, okay. Okay.
0: You're merely like you're behind a microphone. That's it.
1: Oh, yeah. Okay. Gotcha. But he is sending universal love to all of the audience and anyone who's listening or watching, you know, later on, they will get, you know, a blast of universal love. Some people will actually, you know, just burst into tears the minute they see it. And I mean, I've seen people fall to their knees crying, just so overwhelmed with love that they've never felt before in their life.
0: Catherine, how do you determine what the skull is thinking about issues and events?
1: He has a certain voice that I pick up and I get. And as you know, I have been seeing angels since I was 3 years old. My mother says it was even before that. So I've always had a connection to the celestial, to the positive. I really do not see anything that's dark. I have some kind of a filter or a shield. So I'm really lucky that I'm only bringing in the light. And the first time I met the skull was back in like 1991, I think it was. And Bill had myself, my sister, and my brother-in-law all come over, and he said, "I want to show you the crystal skull," because Anna was there at that time. And so my sister, No, she's passed away. She's been gone for about 16 years. So I sat down next to the skull and I just immediately got so lightheaded. I was just like, oh my God, I just don't even know what's going to happen to me. And my sister is going, this is the coolest thing I've ever seen in my entire life. I mean, she was just blown away. She was so happy. My brother-in-law, on the other hand, was standing there going, we have to get out of here. There's something really weird. I don't know. I want to get out of here.
0: It scared him, didn't it?
1: He was like freaking out, and my sister was just like falling in love. I mean, she was like ready to take him home because she felt all the love from the crystal skull. And so then she turned to me and she said, are you all right? And I said, I just can't take this. And she said, Bill, she's starting to go transparent. She needs sugar. Get her some sugar right away. So he went to the and got some orange juice and came back, and I had orange juice. And I mean, I was going transparent right in front of everybody.
0: Where do you think the skull came from, Catherine?
1: Me personally, I know that it came from a planet that is not even in our universe.
0: And what,
1: I know it did. I was there.
0: What was the purpose of bringing it here?
1: Because mankind does not realize, they don't remember who they are. They don't realize the power that they have. They are really co-creators with God. They don't realize how we have been dumbed down so much. They don't realize how precious and wonderful and lovely our souls are. I'm going to start crying. And he's here to remind everybody who they are, and all of those that are waking up right now for the ascension, he is there to just send that universal love to give them confidence that what they're doing is the right thing, you know. And it's just all about love. I mean, that's where we're supposed to be.
0: Is the skull concerned about our future?
1: Actually, no. Now, I will tell you that remember I told you about when Steven Spielberg met Carol Wilson Davis?
0: Right.
1: Well, back in the early 80s, she downloaded all kinds of information because she's psychic. She was a forensic psychic for the police up in Canada. And she downloaded all kinds of predictions that he gave her in a trance. She was in a trance when it was translated and then put into a book. And all of those have come true. And when he was doing that, he had these predictions that we had, but those have all happened. And we are at that place now where he is helping us to create the timeline that we want to have, where we have love, peace, and joy, where there is universal love. I mean, literally utopia, where is everyone is there is no fear. That's what the dark feeds off of, is our fear. So that's why the media and so many places, not you, obviously, but so many places keep trying to frighten everyone into submission. It drives me crazy. I mean, even the commercials are, you know, if you don't take this, you know, you're going to die. You know, it's just crazy. So, yeah.
0: Does the skull ever tell you of impending doom?
1: No.
0: It does not.
1: No, he does not. He does. Now, I will tell you this, is when we have sessions with people, he will tell that if they have someone around them that they need to get away from, or that they have malice in their heart.
0: Somebody toxic, probably. Huh?
1: He will, toxic people. He will tell them if, you know, you need to break this off, or you need to protect yourself, that kind of thing. What he does is spread more love and bring more love in. I've noticed, you know, as we've done several of your shows about the angels,
0: mm-hmm.
1: many times when we are doing a meditation with the skull, he brings in even more angels. The room will just be filled and all around us with so much celestial light, it's almost impossible to just breathe, you know, because it's so overwhelming. So if, as far as I'm concerned, he is here, he's just love. I get nothing but love from him. Now, I do know that, you know, when he was created, the Mayans talk about how he, you know, the skull, he was in the shape of a skull because it's admired so much, but also is feared, so no one would want to steal him.
0: Catherine, we're going to take a short break and come back and chat about your magical midnight book and also take phone calls next hour on Coast to Coast AM.
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3: U.S. offering assistance. I'm Sue Guzman, Fox News. Secretary of State Marco Rubio says the United States is deploying search teams, medical resources, and humanitarian aid to Venezuela after it was hit with two powerful back-to-back earthquakes centered in Caracas Wednesday night, the strongest there in 125 years. The 7.2 and 7.5 magnitude earthquakes collapsing buildings and sending hundreds of people fleeing into the streets. Acting Venezuela President Delcy Rodriguez says at least 32 people are dead, 700 injured. Those numbers expected to rise. President Trump posting on Truth Social saying the U.S. stands ready, willing, and able to help. The president helped to kick off the Great American State Fair Wednesday night. More from Fox's Kevin Uretsky.
4: Performance from Lee Greenwood and a military flyover. President Trump took the stage to kick off the Great American State Fair on the National Mall.
5: 10 days from now, our country will celebrate one of the most monumental milestones in human history. We will mark 250 years of glorious American freedom.
4: The fair will feature exhibits representing all 50 states and six territories and showcase live concerts and military performances. It opens to the public Thursday. Kevin Uretsky, Fox News.
3: Senate Republicans holding a new vote on the War Powers Act Wednesday night, defeating it this time. The new vote coming after President Trump blasted them Wednesday, saying earlier approval of the War Powers Act was hurting the administration's peace negotiations with Iran. After the meeting, the president projected party unity.
6: 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We like everybody.
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3: President Trump met with Senate Republicans Wednesday after abruptly deciding he will not sign a bipartisan bill designed to lower the cost of housing. Fox's Chad Pergram with more from Capitol Hill.
18: His immediate decision to sign this housing bill, they were going to do this at the Capitol, then he was going to meet with the Senate Republicans. And the reason is that he said, we have to pass the Save America Act first. They don't seem to have the votes to do that, and that's going to be an issue of contention. Republicans are trying to campaign on affordability. Pulling back on the housing bill may undercut those efforts. Now, this also comes as a federal judge has permanently banned the Trump administration from implementing most federal voter ID laws, including the proof of citizenship.
3: Save America Act would require all states to turn over their voter rolls to the federal government. Voting rights groups warn that millions of legitimate American voters could be disenfranchised. Pentagon has made flu shots mandatory once again for all recruits at boot camp. This comes amid a growing weeks-long flu outbreak at the U.S. Air Force's boot camp at Lackland Air Force Base that has sickened more than 300 people. Only 40% of new trainees moving through the boot camp reportedly opted to receive the shot once it became optional. Kansas City police say they may have located the body of a shooting suspect who eluded them for more than a week.
4: Oscar Sanchez Munoz is believed to have fired a gun into several cars last week. Police say five people were shot by the suspect. One of them died. The body was found in the basement of a burned-out home with clothing similar to what Munoz was wearing at the time of the shootings. Police say it may have been Munoz who started that fire, but a cause has not been confirmed. The manhunt that ensued after the shootings caused safety concerns in and around Kansas City, which has welcomed foreign tourists as a World Cup venue. Gernal Scott, Fox News.
3: I'm Sue Guzman. This is Fox News.
19: Thunderstorms through the evening, then clearing out tonight. Otherwise, mostly cloudy skies with some spotty drizzle. Low 54 with light and variable winds. On Thursday, more clouds and sunshine with a chance of a brief shower or sprinkle. High 72 with a northeast wind of 5 to 10. For Thursday night, partly cloudy to clear. Low 52. Friday, partly cloudy and pleasant. High 75. Saturday, partly to mostly sunny. Small chance of storms at night, but most of the day looking great to start the weekend. High temps are up to 78 degrees. Sunday, scattered clouds turning more humid with a high up to 81. A chance of a shower or thunderstorm. Monday, partly to mostly sunny, hot and humid. High temperature skyrocketing up to 90 degrees. Some storms possible Monday night into Tuesday. Tuesday, high 88, partly cloudy and muggy. I'm 9 Storm Track meteorologist Jackson Garlock on AM 550, FM 99.9, WSAU.

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1: And we're chatting with Catherine Lanigan about the Mitchell Hedges crystal skull. 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

0: And welcome back to Coast, George Norrie with you. Quick news update on the two Venezuelan earthquakes. 32 now dead, 700 injured in that tragedy. My gosh. Catherine, we'll talk more about the crystal skulls and take calls, but you wrote this new book, Magical Midnight, about an angel encounter, didn't you?
1: I sure did. And Magical Midnight is, as you know, I've done a half a dozen angel books, but this one is a Christmas story. It is fiction, but it has a whole lot of nonfiction in it. And it's a story of an angel who decides to come to Earth and help an estranged father and son get back together. She has 3 days from the winter solstice to Christmas Eve to accomplish it, which is a pretty hard task, but it's funny, it's light, and it's won three awards already, so I'm really excited. And we're in the process of bringing it to film.
0: Good for you. What do you think an angel is?
1: Well, I know that they are a being. I mean, they are a being. They are celestial in light. They are not a human being. They are of species, to their own. And they are extremely loving. And it's almost hard for humans, especially now, to really understand how loving. They're just pure love. And that's not even God, you know? So when you start thinking of it in those terms, gosh, we are loved so much. You know, we are so precious as a species ourselves, and we don't think of ourselves like that enough.
0: You think angels are God-given?
1: Yes. Flat out, yes.
0: You have no doubts?
1: None. Yes, I do. I absolutely believe that they were, you know, the first creation. Man came later, and they are. I think they're more in number than I'm learning that they're more in number than I thought originally, and I think part of that is just because that's what's just in the Bible is, well, there's this choir, but I think there's a whole lot more going on than we have been told that there is. And I know that they truly, truly are absolute love and protection. They're great protectors of ours. Yes.
0: It's magical, isn't it?
1: Yes, it is magical.
0: Let's take some calls for you. You ready?
1: Yes, I'm ready.
0: Susan in New Orleans, east of the Rockies, gets us started. Hi, Suze.
2: Hi, I had a question about the skull, but I also have a question about the angels.
0: Okay.
1: Okay.
2: Do human beings become angels, some human beings?
1: No.
2: They don't?
1: Human beings are very precious in the eyes of God, and there's a lot that we can do. We've been dumbed down so many times and by so much. We really do not understand how powerful we really are. Now, mm-hmm. angels have a lot of we think of them as being better than we are, but they're not. And all the trials that we go through and all of the stuff that we go through to just keep on believing and go through all this, the angels don't have to do that. You know, they are mm-hmm. literally sitting around wanting to help us because we are so loved by God and we are so precious in his eyes that he does have angels to help protect us and to, you know, keep us alive when we need to be alive and to help us over, you know, cross over when it's time for us to cross over. So
2: you said they're waiting around for us. Aren't they waiting for us to help, like to ask them for help?
1: Yes, they are. You know, you have to ask them to help you. Please help me.
2: Yes. We have to ask them.
1: Yeah, you have to ask. And then please thank them. You know, so and we're so good at, like, you know, please help me, please help me, please help me. And then they get a lot of help, and then you take all the credit. You know, let them, you know, please say to them, thank you for helping me through this day. It was pretty tough, you know.
0: Do you think an angel, Catherine, would ever refuse to help an individual?
1: I don't even want to know that angel. And I have a name for him. He can just go away. That's the go away angel. No, I don't think so.
0: Next up, let's go to Mark in Roseville, California, west of the Rockies. Mark, go ahead, sir.
3: Yeah, George, good evening.
0: Hi.
3: Good morning. Yeah, I'd like to ask Catherine, what does she think about Dan Aykroyd's Crystal Skull, Crystal Head vodka that was based off of the legend of the 13 crystal skulls?
1: Yeah, well, you know, everybody's got their way of making money.
0: It works for him.
1: Yeah, it works for him. I mean, it's not, I'm going to tell you, it's not special, you know. So, I mean, he's doing what he wants to do. That's fine. I'm doing what I want to do, and that's fine.
0: Catherine, how do you think the skull was made? There, as you said, there's no tool marks on it.
1: Okay. It was on a universe that doesn't even exist anymore, and it was
0: a universe or a planet.
1: I think there's more than one planet involved, from what my own memory of it is. I know there were two, personally, but through thought and intention. Some of us would call it prayer. It is absolutely pure piezoelectric quartz, you know, piezoelectric quartz crystal. And there are the prisms. I want to bring this out, is there is this 90 degree turn that's inside the crystal. It, you know, it shoots the light out through the eyes, but it also is, It's just incredibly unique, but I know that inside of it are all of the I don't want to say memories, but the information. There's the information of universe after universe after universe in it that is not obviously by human beings easily accessed. Now,

0: I know that he is absolutely pure in his intentions, and the love that comes through him is unconditional. And I've seen him help cure people that are right there in front of me. I've seen 200 people line up and to just have 2 minutes with him, and their life has changed when they walk away. And that is, to me, as celestial as I can possibly imagine.
1: Can it read your mind?
2: Yes,
0: I think so. He certainly read mine, and he gives me a lot of information. Like just tonight, he was telling me how special you are, George.
1: Well, tell him thank you.
0: Next. Yeah, very special. And he wants you to know that you're doing a very good job, and you're doing what you came here to do, to help enlighten humanity. And the universe, the entire universe, thanks you, George, for all the work that you're doing. You are a very blessed person, human being.
1: Thank them all for me, Catherine. That's very well
0: said.
1: Yeah,
0: well, he's saying thank you, George.
1: Let's go to Cornelius in Louisiana. Hello there, Mr. White.
3: Hey there, George and Catherine. Really enjoying the show, but I got to tell you something, as Catherine, we're in the land of voodoo, hoodoo, and you do, and I love Sue from New Orleans. I wish she had talked about some of that. But I was telling Tommy, I don't know if you ever heard of the Maya Trayer. George had him on, and people got sick. So I've been listening to you, and man, my head is swimming and stuff. And you said you read the Bible and stuff, but you've never mentioned anything about the devil or evil or heaven or hell, just that everything is all good. So I was just wondering, do you believe the Bible, or does the skull know anything about the Bible and the future? We are in the end times. I tell George and the audience that AI is nothing but the Antichrist intelligence or the alien intelligence. And with all this discovery, you mentioned Steven Spielberg and probably Disclosure Day. So have you read the Bible about all the evil and end times that's in the Bible? And do you believe you're being deceived by this thing? Because it said we're going to have bad and worse times coming up. Thank you, George.
1: Well, interesting. Catherine, what do you think?
0: Well, first of all, I believe that there are more than one timeline. And right now, I know there's multiple timelines going on. If you believe that there is a lot of evil in the world, that's the timeline you're going to live in. If you believe that there is goodness and happiness and that we are evolving, because I really believe that that is what is going on. And I don't need the skull to tell me that. I have Jesus to tell me that. And I know that humanity is a very precious, precious, precious species in this world. And those that believe that and believe in God the Creator and our Lord Jesus Christ, I believe that they will find that wonderful timeline where everything is getting better, and wherever that demon lives, I'm not there. Period.
1: All right. One of the great things about our country happens to be the truck drivers that are out there keeping America moving.
0: And
1: here's Ted, truck driving in Oklahoma. Go ahead, Ted.
4: Hey, good to talk to you, George. Good morning, Catherine. You know, in the intro, they mentioned something about romancing the stone, and your name popped in my head right away because Catherine Zeta Jones and her husband, Michael Douglas, have a home on the island of Roatan where Frederick Mitchell Hedges based his operations out of. I'm the librarian for the adjacent island, the Utila Museum, and I have all of Mitchell Hedges' books, which aren't nearly as good as his secretary's book, Blue Blaze. Now, he found that at the site Labontum, or Anna did, and when I spoke with her back in the 90s, she kept the skull in a bowling ball bag. I'm wondering if that was bequeathed to your husband as well, the bowling ball bag. And I also wanted to know, somehow the name Sammy is popping into my head. That's 30 years ago, so I can't remember everything. Was that Anna's nickname?
0: Yeah, that was Anna's nickname, yeah.
2: Silly Sam.
0: Silly Sam. That was her nickname. And so we called her Sammy. And yes, I think Bill still has the bowling ball bag. Yes.

0: Yes.
1: All right, thanks, Ted. How old was Anna when she passed, Catherine?
0: 100.
1: Wow.
0: She was 100. Can you believe? I mean, that's amazing. Yeah, and she found the skull in on January 1st, 1924, and then she passed in 2007. I think it was on April 11th. That was Bill's birthday.
1: What would the Pope say about the skull?
0: I don't even want to know. That's a Catherine answer. I don't even want to know. I think that he's
1: You think it would be bad and negative?
0: actually, no, I don't. But I don't think that he has a broad enough concept.
1: You think maybe because it's an object, he would be opposed to it?
0: No, because I think, I'm Catholic. So, I mean, I've always brought up Catholic, but I think, they've got a whole lot of objects, So I don't think that because it's an object, he'd be opposed to it. I think it would, personally, I think it would be very interesting if he saw it, and I'd like to see what the skull, because the skull will tell me what he saw in him.
1: Have you ever prayed to the skull?
0: No, I do not pray to the skull. I pray to my Lord Jesus Christ.
1: Yeah, I would think the Pope would find it kind of intriguing, don't you?
0: Yeah, I think he probably would because he's got a lot of stuff around there. But the skull is not something that you pray to. You pray to God. He's not a god. I mean, I know that the Maya thought that this was their god who had returned, but he's not a god. He's incredibly intelligent, but he's not God.
1: How old do you think it is?
0: Me personally, millions of years old.
1: Wow.
0: Yeah, I really do. I really do. I think it's from the planet that he came from. It doesn't exist anymore. I know that when he was made, my person, my real soul was there. I was one of the people that, was part of his formation. That's why I'm here now. And I'm with him. I mean, because he doesn't hang out with a lot of people, really,
1: And is he indeed crystal? He's not glass, right?
0: No, he is quartz crystal. He is quartz crystal. I mean, he's absolutely gorgeous. I mean, it's really beautiful. All his bumps on his head, are exactly like the mole lines and the bumps on a human head. He's the size of a human head. I mean, he's just, it's amazing. It's just absolutely amazing. And he has all the knowledge of the universe, says, I believe, in his head. And he's like a giant computer that's saved all this knowledge that's been going on for hundreds and, well, mil thousands, millions of years, And but I do believe that he can really help us.
1: Do you think he might be a replica of one of his own?
0: I hadn't even thought of that, to be very honest. I know that the thing is, he's very much like a human. So if it's very much like a human, then were we there? That's what I keep asking. So hundreds and billions of years ago, were we like this then? Were we there? Maybe we were. I just don't know. I know that he's really beautiful.
1: Catherine,
0: He says he's
1: if more people
0: handsome.
1: want information on the skull, where do they go?
0: They go to www.mitchellhedges.com, and there is all kinds of information there about this crystal skull. And if they want a private session with him, there's a sign up there on the website. So it's great. And my website is www.katherinelanigan.com. Just throwing that in there.
1: And how many books have you written? 67, I've got.
0: Yeah. I just finished 67.
1: That's pretty prolific, my gosh.
0: I know. I was busy, George.
1: And where do people get Magical Midnight?
0: And they can get Magical Midnight at on Amazon. 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
25: Thunderstorms through the evening, then clearing out tonight. Otherwise, mostly cloudy skies with some spotty drizzle. Low 54 with light and variable winds. On Thursday, more clouds and sunshine with a chance of a brief shower or sprinkle. High 72 with a northeast wind of 5 to 10. For Thursday night, partly cloudy to clear. Low 52. Friday, partly cloudy and pleasant. High 75. Saturday, partly to mostly sunny. Small chance of storms at night, but most of the day looking great to start the weekend. High temps are up to 78 degrees. Sunday, scattered clouds turning more humid with a high up to 81. A chance of a shower or thunderstorm. Monday, partly to mostly sunny, hot and humid. High temperature skyrocketing up to 90 degrees. Some storms possible Monday night into Tuesday. Tuesday, high 88, partly cloudy and muggy. I'm 9 Storm Track meteorologist Jackson Garlock on AM 550, FM 99.9, WSAU.
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0: And welcome back, George Norrie, along with Catherine Lanigan, as we talk about the Mitchell Hedges crystal skull and her other book, of course, called Magical Midnight. Catherine, what has the skull done for you and your family by keeping it with you?
1: I for one thing, I feel very protected all the time when he's around. I know we've discussed this on a couple of shows, but in the last couple of years, I've had heart issues, surgery.
0: Yeah.
1: I broke both my arms. I know you remember that. Mm-hmm. And I healed so fast that my surgeon, you know, when I broke both my arms and I came back in 6 weeks, and he said, you know, I don't know what you're doing, but that's impossible for everything to heal that fast. Because first of all, I have osteoporosis, and he said, you know, I don't know if this is, you're going to be okay, but I was fine and I healed within 6 weeks. He said, I thought it would take you a year. And no. So I have to say that that was absolutely helpful. And then this past year, I had a couple of heart surgeries. And again, I mean, I'm going around now like I was 16, you know, we're doing all kinds of things. So living with them is very interesting, you know, besides other people, you know, all the work that we do for others, it's very rewarding.
0: Is it magical?
1: Yeah, it really is. It really is. Not magic in the way that people think magic, you know, like that, but it's soul changing. It changes your whole viewpoint of life as a human being, I think, is altered when you really realize how much we're ruled, which I've always known, George, the angels are always around me. Jesus is always around me. The celestial is such a big part of my life, but the crystal skull brings that in to help others, you know, where others come and they're sick at heart is really what I see in most people that we see. And sometimes it's just so sad for me that people have just such a skewed outlook on life. Life is so precious, and they just don't seem to see that. They're so busy trying to navigate bills and just all the junk that's in life, I guess is the best way to put it. And it's interesting to see them when they sit with the skull, and all of a sudden they have a clarity about their own life. That's just, they're like, I had no idea. I had no idea that I was not doing this and I should do this. And this person, you know, doesn't have good intentions for me, that kind of thing. You know, they're just kind of blind to that. And it's been wonderful to see transformations when people come and they visit with the skull. I mean, via the internet, you know.
0: How do the sessions go when an individual wants a session? How do you do it?
1: Well, first of all, Bill sits with them with the skull, and he goes through and he literally can see blockages that they have in their body or things that are in their soul. It's literally like going through your astral body or psychic body or your body. And if there's any kind of blockages, he takes them out. And just removing that, people are lifted with karma that's been in there too long or that kind of thing. And then the skull will tell me 1, 2, 3 past lives that are hindering them from being all that they can be in this life or blocking them completely from what it is that they should be doing. You know, maybe there's something going on in their life. They're saying, you know, I'm so distraught about my child, and the skull will come through and say, well, this is what happened in a past life, and this is where you cure it. And that's what he does. He eliminates all of that karma that you have from the past so that you can be free of that. The chains are broken. You can be free of that and then move on. And then many times he'll tell me exactly what it is they should be doing. Maybe they're doing it, but maybe that needs to be tweaked a little bit. And what's gratifying to me is the emails that I get later from people just say, you know, after that session with the skull, my whole life has changed. My viewpoint on everything is just, you know, it's a little bit off, but that little bit off is way off, you know. You know what I mean? Is when you steer yourself in the right direction, your boat is sailing into clear water, into smooth sailing, and it's wonderful to see that kind of change for people. It's really amazing the work we do.
0: Let's go back to the phones. Ruth in Maryland to get us started. Hey, Ruth, go ahead.
2: Hi, George and Catherine.
0: Hi.
2: Thank you so much for taking my call. George, you've been talking all night about the power of crystal skulls. And Catherine, I want to tell you about the crystal skull that I have, and I want to ask you about it. Okay? And this is not a newer one. Okay? I have had this for over 30 years. I bought it in the Smoky Mountains years ago, and it is a very tiny, tiny, tiny miniature one. I call it a fairy crystal skull, and it's crystal. It's hand carved. It's beautiful. It's really beautiful. And when you're looking at it, I'm holding it in my hand right now. I went out to my car to get it. I actually keep this in my car. I've been keeping it in my car for the last about 5 years in a little tiny bag hanging from my rearview mirror with a couple other stones in it. And I want to tell you, I've had many, many miracles happen in that car, which I first give all credit to God, but God is the one that made the crystals. So would a little tiny crystal one like that have any powers, Catherine? Thank you.
1: Oh, first of all, answer is yes. It doesn't matter how big or small, or like some people, I mean, we go to conferences and people come in with crystal skulls, you know, like this big. You don't need anything like that. It's what that intention of yours is and what that crystal is bringing in. Now, as you know, or maybe you don't know, but I have a lot of books that are on angels, and that crystal can be a conduit to an angel that is then working with you and working with the crystal so that it comes, all that goodness comes through and helps to protect you. I think this is a very good idea for you to have it in the car. That's actually a really good idea, because, you know, we're in our cars so much to go here and go there. You know, it's protecting you all the time. And that crystal is connected to other crystals, you know, other crystal skulls and other crystals that are sentient beings. You know, there is an energy to them. There is a life to them. You know, everything has life. That's one of the things that we're finding out, is just because it looks like it's an inanimate object, there's nothing that's really solid at all in the universe. It's just in our 3D world, our television screen solid, we're solid, but really we're not. We're vibrating. We're all vibrating at a certain frequency, and that crystal is vibrating at the same frequency as probably this crystal. So they're all connected, and crystals love each other. They love crystals. So that's a wonderful thing for you to have that. You're very blessed. That's what the crystal, my crystal skull is telling you. You are very blessed.
0: Does your crystal skull, Catherine, ever not respond?
1: It shuts down. There are times when it shuts it down. But I mean, if I ask it something, he'll answer me. You know.
3: Bad people.
0: Well, what's your husband saying?
1: He said, if there's somebody that's bad, you know, a really bad person, he will not answer. I was at a show. I was at a show this one time, and this man came in, and he was very cocky at a contact in the desert. He was very, very cocky, and he had a drink, you know, he had a liquor with him, and he's sipping on his liquor and sits down, well, what is this thing? And all, and I said, he said, you need to take your drink and go away. He's not going to read for you. That's it. Goodbye.
0: He's done.
1: Yeah, he's done.
0: Let's
1: get him out of here.
0: Go to Paul in Texas. Go ahead, Paul.
3: Yeah, joy and happiness to all.
0: Thank you.
3: Hey,
0: sir.
3: In the last 40 years of listening to Coast to Coast, somewhere along the line I heard that there's someone trying to get all the skulls for a powwow. Is that, Catherine, were you ever approached by other skull owners to have a gathering of the skulls?
1: There have been, yes, in the past. I personally haven't been there when there's been a whole lot of them, just because I don't want to. And part of that is because I have been told, I mean, I asked the skull, this skull, do you want me there or whatever? And if he doesn't want me there, then I get a no. So that's what I know.
0: Does the skull get jealous?
1: No.
0: At all?
1: No. It's not jealous. It's a warning. He does give warnings to me and to Bill. So warnings are different. And then he will shut down. You know, if he's around somebody that he does not want to read for, or so, he shuts down. And Bill can shut him down. You know.
0: Does he protect you?
1: I believe he does. Not as much as Jesus, really, but, you know, that's not, he goes, yeah, he says, it's not my job.
0: Let's go to Lance in New Jersey. Welcome to the show. Go ahead, Lance.
4: Hey, everybody, the feel in. Yeah.
0: Lance, you still with us? Lance is not with us. Let's try.
1: No, he's not there.
0: Randall in Reno, Nevada. Hello, Randall. Go ahead. Randall, you with us?
5: Yes, I'm with you.
0: Okay, go ahead. I almost hung up on you. Go ahead.
5: I had it on mute. I'm sorry. Yeah, I actually have a friend that's talked to a crystal skull. His name is Max, and I have known nothing about him, but he has this really cool Lemurian crystal, like it fit in your hand and it heals stuff. I was wondering, Catherine, if your crystal skull has anything to say about Max.
0: Does the crystal skull know about a guy named Max?
1: He knows about him. That's actually a question you need to ask my husband, because he knows more about Max than I do.
0: How close is Bill? Move him up a little bit to the mic.
1: Okay, he's coming over.
0: Hi, Bill.
6: Hey, how you doing?
0: Great.
6: Yeah, Max is a special skull, one of the special skulls, and it's interesting, but everyone is different, and everyone resonates to certain things. So with something like that, you always listen to your inner voice, and if it tells you, that it'll tell you the truth if you take the time to listen. So, but yeah, Max. I like the Fred is a really good guy. He has it now. And that's the question is, yeah, Max is out in California. So he'd be one you could come see, I'm sure.
0: All right, great. Thank you, Bill. Let's go to Oberon in Redwood City, California. Go ahead, Oberon.
7: Thank you. I'd like to ask the guest, if she's so enlightened, why is she still involved with Catholicism? I see a disconnect there. I don't get it.
1: Well, since I was just with my priest the other day, I have, I don't see that. I don't see what you're seeing. So
0: what do priests say about the skull, Catherine?
1: I personally have not had a priest talk to me about the skull.
0: Do they know about it?
1: I don't know, Bill.
6: Yeah, I would say a lot of people know about it, because it's been on a lot of shows and everything. But, it's like you got 50 people in the room and everyone is different. So if you have a leaning to connect to certain energies and higher frequencies and higher parts of yourself, those are the people who are seen to be drawn to it. At this time, we're not trying to go out and, save the world and such, but we're letting the skull is calling people to it. People that are watching the show tonight, a lot of them are feeling the energy in their heart, in their third eye, and they're not knowing what that is, but it's the energy of the skull connecting with them. And it's opening up something that they remember.
4: Mm-hmm.
6: There's a memory that comes back just by being around it and in the energy. So, yeah.
0: It's remarkable what it is. Take care of it. How do you polish it up? Just with a little cloth?
1: He gets a bath with salt.
0: He gets a bath with salt?
1: Yes.
6: Sea salt.
1: Sea salt.
6: It works to get the energy, for cleaning energy is all.
1: Clearing the energy is all.
0: All right. Yeah. Well, thank you, both of you. Catherine Lanigan and her husband, Bill, talking about the Mitchell Hedges crystal skull. For Dan Galante, Tom Danheiser, Sue Trikas, Lex Lonehood, Sean LaDesour, Alec Fernandez, Tim Banal, George Knapp, and Richard Serrett, I'm George Norrie, somewhere out there on Coast to Coast AM. We'll see you on our next edition. Until then, be safe, everyone.

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10: Staying optimistic about a deal. I'm Ted Lindner, Fox News. President Trump signaling optimism regarding a burgeoning peace deal with Iran, touting progress on maritime security in the Strait of Hormuz, and a new deconfliction framework aimed at stabilizing the Israel-Hezbollah front.
11: Iran is being very nice. They're agreeing to everything that I want, and they have to. Otherwise, we just go back and do what we have to do.
10: Meantime, the president meeting with NATO Secretary General Mark Rutte Wednesday at the White House, the president expressing his disappointment with the alliance.
12: We were disappointed with the UK. We were disappointed with Germany and France. We're disappointed with most of Spain is a horror show.
10: Rutte calling these isolated incidents, saying 4,000 to 5,000 U.S. planes taken off from European bases in the 6 weeks before the ceasefire in Iran. President Trump helping to kick off the Great American State Fair Wednesday night.
13: With a live performance from Lee Greenwood and a military flyover, President Trump took the stage to kick off the Great American State Fair on the National Mall.
14: 10 days from now, our country will celebrate one of the most monumental milestones in human history. We will mark 250 years of glorious American freedom.
13: The fair will feature exhibits representing all 50 states and 6 territories and showcase live concerts and military performances. It opens to the public Thursday. Kevin Uresky, Fox News.
10: Tragedy in Venezuela. A pair of powerful earthquakes rocking the country. A magnitude 7.2 quake struck first, followed by a 7.5 magnitude quake just minutes later. At least 32 people are dead, over 700 injured. President Trump posting on Truth Social saying the U.S. stands ready, willing, and able to help. 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
10: The Pentagon restoring mandatory flu shots for all recruits at boot camp. Fox's Deborah Valentine with more.
3: War Secretary Pete Hegseth made the shot optional for the military at the end of April. Now the Pentagon says that boot camps for all military services are once again requiring the flu vaccination. It comes amid a growing weeks-long flu outbreak at the U.S. Air Force's boot camp at Lackland Air Force Base that sickened over 300 people. Only 40% of the new trainees moving through the boot camp opted to receive the shot once it became optional, according to a source who spoke to the Associated Press. Both Army and Navy officials have said that they have also asked for permission to make the shot mandatory for certain broad groups that include troops deploying overseas. Deborah Valentine, Fox News.
10: The Justice Department loses another round in legal fights over voter information.
7: A federal appeals court is denying the Trump administration access to personal information about registered voters in Michigan, including birth dates, driver's license numbers, and partial Social Security numbers, ruling that's not covered under a law cited by the Justice Department. The 2-1 opinion by the 6th U.S. Circuit Court of Appeals upholds the decision of a federal judge in Lansing. DOJ says the goal is to ensure compliance with federal election law. Attorneys from Michigan and other Democrat-led states say the administration wants to share information with Homeland Security to search for non-citizen voters. Judges in at least 8 other states have also rejected access to information beyond what's publicly available. Lisa Brady, Fox News.
10: And health concerns persist as an L.A. warehouse fire continues to burn for more than a week. Fire crews using specialized heavy equipment and high-capacity water streams to suppress the fire in the massive cold storage warehouse. The fire chief says it'll probably take till Friday before the fire is fully extinguished. Meanwhile, a particle pollution advisory remains in effect, and masks and air purifiers are being distributed to people who live and work nearby. I'm Ted Lindner. This is Fox News.
18: Thunderstorms through the evening, then clearing out tonight. Otherwise, mostly cloudy skies with some spotty drizzle. Low 54 with light and variable winds. On Thursday, more clouds and sunshine with a chance of a brief shower or sprinkle. High 72 with a northeast wind of 5 to 10. For Thursday night, partly cloudy to clear. Low 52. Friday, partly cloudy and pleasant. High 75. Saturday, partly to mostly sunny. Small chance of storms at night, but most of the day looking great to start the weekend. High temperature up to 78 degrees. Sunday, scattered clouds turning more humid with a high up to 81. A chance of a shower or thunderstorm. Monday, partly to mostly sunny, hot and humid. High temperature skyrocketing up to 90 degrees. Some storms possible Monday night into Tuesday. Tuesday, high 88, partly cloudy and muggy. I'm 9 Storm Track meteorologist Jackson Garlock on AM 550, FM 99.9, WSAU.
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0: from the City of Angels near the Pacific Ocean. Good morning, good evening, wherever you may be across the nation, around the world. I'm George Norrie, and this is Coast to Coast AM. Later tonight, the power of crystal skulls. Here's what's happening. Back-to-back powerful earthquakes struck off the coast of Venezuela Wednesday evening, causing widespread damage, collapsing buildings, and sending panicked residents into the streets. The 7.2 and 7.5 magnitude earthquakes destroyed the region, with buildings evacuated and cities and areas spread as far as Brazil's Amazon. It was also a 6.9 that hit Japan and a 5.6 that hit Northern California. Well over 30 earthquakes hit the planet today. Wow. Just one in four Americans believes President Donald Trump's war with Iran was worth its costs, and a majority worry that a truce with Iran is unlikely to last, according to a Reuters poll. The five-day poll, which closed on Monday, also showed the war weighing heavily on Mr. Trump's popularity, with his approval rating dropping to 34%, a return to the lowest level of the Republican's second term that was last touched in April. Here's Tom Danheiser with more on today's situation. Tom?
1: Well, George, with U.S. President Donald Trump's low approval rating he has, 63% of Americans said a truce with Tehran was not a reality, with 23% saying the U.S. was stronger after the war with Iran. Americans wanting the war to end, especially those hit hardest by the cost of gas, and now many see hope for lower prices. A percentage of Americans think the U.S. is getting the better of the new agreement. However, most Americans suspect Iran's nuclear program has not been permanently stopped, and that Iran will not stop threatening its neighbors. Meanwhile, the head of the International Atomic Energy Agency said Wednesday that the UN agency will return to inspect Iran's nuclear sites as agreed. Israel's defense minister continues to claim America did not demand for Israel to withdraw from Lebanon, as Israel's fight with Iranian-backed Hezbollah continues to complicate efforts towards a wider U.S.-Iran peace deal. And President Donald Trump said Iran had informed the U.S. that no tolls or other charges are being levied for ships navigating the Strait of Hormuz, although the waterway is still unstable. Traffic through the strait has significantly increased over the past week, easing supply concerns. George?
0: Thank you, Tom. And Howard Bloom, the author of The Mohammed Code, has been watching this situation since it began. Howard, when's it going to end?
2: Well, we don't know, but it's time to be very, very careful. And it's time not to let our domestic politics blind us. As the Iranians and their allies, the Chinese, see it, a new balance of power is taking over the world, and the United States is no longer the dominant superpower. Far from it. In fact, a Hezbollah official, Wafiq Safah, says that Iran is on its way to becoming the fourth most powerful country in the world. As you already know, in the eyes of the Iranians, our president's memo of understanding is a surrender, a declaration of defeat. You've heard that right. The Iranians believe that the United States has surrendered to Tehran and that America has been utterly and completely humiliated. In fact, Al Jazeera, the powerful international news outlet funded and directed by Qatar, ran a front page story yesterday blaring America's unconditional surrender in headlines. President Donald Trump, on the other hand, says just the opposite. He declares that the MOU is the unconditional surrender of the Iranians to America. So what's actually happening? The great game of global power is shifting, and our weapons and tactics may be obsolete. Our president tells us that the conventional Iranian Navy, its warships, are at the bottom of the sea. But Iran has demonstrated that on the 1,749 miles of its coasts, you don't need battleships. All you need is swift boats, missiles, and determination. Al-Qaeda made that point way back in 2000 with a swift boat attack that tore open the hull of the USS Cole and killed 17 American sailors. What's more, our president tells us that Iran's air force is gone. But Iran has proven that you may not need an air force when you have drones, thousands and thousands of drones. It is said that Iran has produced 80,000 drones to date. In fact, it's just been made public that one of the two American airmen who went down over Iranian territory in April reported something he found frightening, a swarm of drones traveling in a jellyfish configuration. enough drones so that if you took down as many as you could, there would still be a fatal, lethal number left. The airman's surprise and fear is a bad sign. China has been developing drone swarms for military use for over 10 years. But the American airman was not trained to recognize and to bring down drone swarms. In other words, our military has not been keeping up. Meanwhile, the Iranians have massive drone and missile cities dug deep under the mountains, underground, attack-proof cities where they manufacture and launch their drones. Muddying the waters up until a few days ago, our president said he wanted Iran to get rid of its missiles, all of them. Then he changed his mind and said that the Iranians needed to keep enough missiles to defend themselves. We have two major missile problems. Missile problem number one is that some of Iran's missiles can reach most of Europe's capitals today. Missile problem number two is that Iran announced today that it will put a constellation of 24 satellites in orbit. The rocket it will use to pull this off is a step on the path to an ICBM, a rocket that will be able to nuke every city in the United States. There is one positive in the midst of this MOU debacle. Our president told us 2 days ago that UN nuclear inspectors will once again be allowed in Iran's nuclear facilities. It sounded like a fantasy, but the Iranian press told the world today that it's true. Whether or not that should reassure us depends on what limitations are placed on these inspectors by Iran.
0: It's a mess. Thanks, Howard. A woman in Brazil has died in an exorcism, and her friend admitted to killing her, claiming he believed he was expelling her demons. She was discovered inside a residential apartment after neighbors heard a disturbance and called police. Her body was found by shocked officers after they were called to the scene when worried residents heard blood-curdling screams coming from inside. My gosh. Americans are finding that one of the few ways to save money in the car market is by refinancing their auto loans. The drivers who refinanced in the first quarter of this year saw a 2.24 percentage point decrease on average from their original loan. Here's investment expert Mish Shedlock. Mish, is this a good idea?
3: Yeah, this is a great idea. You know, I mean, look at everything up. Auto insurance rates are going up. Home insurance rates are going up. Mortgage rates are back up to 6.55% from 6.0%. It only makes sense to refinance your mortgage if you bought right at the peak when rates were, over 7%. But even then, you could have refinanced at 6 rather than 6.55% today. So, yeah, this is an interesting story. Drivers who refinanced saw rates go down from 10.5% to 10.25% to 8%, saving 2.25 points off the loan. I don't recommend people having these really long-term loans, but if you have them and you're stuck in them, George, my gosh, please take advantage of this. The lenders have been lowering rates since the Fed started cutting rates. If they start raising them now, I don't know what's going to happen, but people are saving as much as $100 a month, George, off of these rates. I mean, that's a really good deal. $1,200 a year at a time when people are scrimping elsewhere. And let me just go over a few other tips, you know, that I put together, you know, for everyone. You know, get a freezer, buy what's on sale, buy only what's on sale. 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Albertsons, Kroger's has 10% off the first Wednesday of every month. That's when I shop. They've got other deals, and other stores have deals for veterans. So try and shop on those days. Get a freezer, get a pantry, stock up. These are two of the things you can do right now. You can't control much, but you can control where and how you spend, and you can watch out for deals. You got one right now on car insurance rates if you still have that loan.
0: All right, great. Thanks, Mish. Polling 1,200 U.S. adults, researchers found that 86% are distrustful of AI results. For 42% of them, the distrust is tied specifically to AI-generated answers. that cannot show where their information came from. That single gripe, missing attribution, outranked some of the most dependable headaches in modern life. How about that? Back in 1991, Greg Bishop, who also did some web work for us, co-founded a magazine called The Excluded Middle, which was a journal of UFOs, conspiracy research, and new science. Greg is with us now. Greg, that magazine still going?
4: No, it's ended in 1999. It turned into a book in 2001, and I've written a few books since then. How you doing, George?
0: Doing I haven't great. Seen you in a while. You did a great job for us, and you're doing a great job in the UFO field. And you've got a major event coming up, don't you?
4: Yeah, it is an art exhibit of experiencer or abductee art. I just thought it would be interesting, illustrative, and good for people to see exactly how people feel about and depict what has happened to them if they have any kind of contact with something that seems like non-human intelligence. And I thought that art would be a little bit better avenue or a more fruitful avenue than just language, because, you know, so many things can be communicated subconsciously through art, any kind of art, you know, paintings, music, movies, anything like that.
0: You find that more people are open to talking about their UFO experiences these days?
4: Yeah, very much so. I mean, there's still some stigma, but it's been opened up quite a bit. I think the result of the 2017 article in the New York Times continues to reverberate. And the best thing about it is that it's allowed academics and abductees and all kinds of people to talk about this more openly and to the public and with each other.
0: How do people participate in the event, Greg?
4: It is being held live. If you're in Los Angeles,

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0: We've got a fascinating program for you. Welcome back. George Norrie with you. Olivia Fox with us. Best-selling author of The Charisma Myth and one of the world's leading experts on the science of charisma. A former director of innovative leadership at Stanford Stardex. She has taught at Harvard, Yale, MIT, the Marine Corps War College, and the United Nations, and has advised leaders at companies including Apple, Google, TikTok, UBS, and JP Morgan. Fluent in four languages, she was the youngest person ever appointed foreign trade advisor to the French government. And again, her book is called The Charisma Myth. Olivia, welcome to the program. Looking forward to this.
1: Thanks, George. It's great to be here.
0: How did you get involved in studying charisma?
1: The honest answer is that it was kind of out of desperation because by nature, I am a socially awkward introvert. And so by my late teens, I realized that I really only kind of had two choices. Either I exiled myself to a desert island, which is still an attractive option on occasion, or I learned how to make the whole human thing work. So I chose option two for now. And lucky for me, it turns out that science was coming out explaining how to make this whole human thing work. And being a nerd, the answer for me is always in the library. So that's where I headed. I discovered that there was science on how to be charismatic.
0: Olivia, give us your definition of charisma.
1: That's a really good question and a really tough one, George. So a lot of people confuse charisma with charm, but they're not the same. Charm is what makes people like you, whereas people can be incredibly charismatic and, like Steve Jobs, not be particularly nice people. Charisma, for me, is more what makes people trust you, follow you, and want to do what you want them to do. It is more a question of influence and inspiration than of likability.
0: What is it, Olivia, when you walk into a room, whether it's a party, a restaurant, a nightclub, wherever it might be, and people notice you that you're there? What do you call that?
1: So that is the fascinating phenomenon of first impressions, which is technically in science known as thin slicing. And what this is the result of our survival instincts. If you think of it, in most of human history, our ancestors, you usually only had a few seconds to decide if the shape cruising into our field of vision was animate or inanimate, human or non-human, friend or foe, basically fight, flight, or relax. And those who could make those split

0: second decisions accurately survived, thrived, multiplied, and produced us, and those who couldn't ended up as somebody else's crunchy protein snack. So today, we are still making these split-second decisions, and that is why people will react to a strong presence in under 2 seconds. You have less than 2 seconds to make that first impression. And if you've ever heard the phrase, you never get a second chance to make a good first impression, the science proves you right.
1: Interesting you say that, Olivia. I was a former television news director years ago in my early days, and I used a personal system when I hired my television people, whether they were reporters or anchor people. And it was called the 10-second rule. And I would look at their videotapes, and if they didn't affect me in some way, emotionally, whatever, within 10 seconds, I didn't hire them. I moved on. But I got to tell you, every person I hired within that 10-second rule went on to be a success. Everyone.
0: So that's really interesting, because the scope of thin slicing, when I was asking one of the scientists, our scientific editor on the book, about just how long it took, he said, oh, don't worry. It's true that most impressions are made in 2 seconds, but there are some other qualities like persuasiveness or influence. You have much longer. You know how much longer that was? He said, oh, you have almost 60 seconds. So you are right in the range.
1: I was right there. Is charisma always a good thing?
0: Oh, that is the dark side of charisma, which, let's be clear, charisma is dangerous both for the charismatic person and for the people that they affect. So the reason that charisma has only been started to be studied recently is because for most of the 20th century, charisma was a taboo subject, because the main researcher on charisma, Max Weber, who was German, he grew up in Nazi Germany. And so for him, charisma was Hitler. And you know what? He's right. Hitler, really charismatic figure, and look what he did. So for most of the 20th century, charisma was seen as a dangerous quality that really should not be talked about to the public. But that's only half the danger of charisma, because that's charisma in what it can do to others. What people don't realize is that charisma is also dangerous for the charismatic person themselves. It is absolutely possible to be too charismatic, in which case you will start to believe. You will start to, as they say, drink your own Kool-Aid. You can convince people even when you're wrong. I see this all the time with company founders. And I know this sounds insane, but people can genuinely become addicted to your presence. Being in your presence when you're fully charismatic can be a high that people get addicted to. So there's lots of downsides to charisma that people don't necessarily realize.
1: Do you remember the name Ted Bundy? He was a serial killer.
0: Very charismatic, excellent example of how some of the most notorious figures in history had charisma that enabled them to do the horrible things they did.
1: Yeah, his charisma allowed him to meet people, get them comfortable, wheel them in, and then he did his dastardly deeds.
0: Jim Jones is another example. In fact, a lot of cult leaders become cult leaders thanks to charisma. And one of the warnings that I have to give people really early on is, listen, please be aware that if you have any tendency towards wanting to have power over others, this is going to make it worse as you realize that you really can have power over others. It is dangerous.
1: Big time. What is your website, Olivia?
0: AskOlivia.com.
1: Simple enough. And the book is available right now?
0: It is right now, The Charisma Myth.
1: The Charisma Myth, How Anyone Can Master the Art and Science of Personal Magnetism. We're going to take calls next hour with Olivia Fox, but I've got many more questions for her when we come right back on Coast to Coast AM.
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1: Shalmaneser III was an Assyrian king in 859 BC. He ruled a powerful empire, but was surrounded by unfriendly kingdoms, Babylon, Syria, and Eurata. For a time, he was at war with all three, and he knew that a war on multiple fronts was unsustainable, so he made peace with one of his enemies, the Babylonians. He met personally with the king Marduk. A giant arch was built where the road between the two kingdoms would be marked, and there's an engraving of the two kings shaking hands, a visual sign of the peace that the two kingdoms had made. It is the first known image of a handshake symbolizing goodwill. It dates back to the 9th century BC. This day, June 25th, is recognized as International Handshake Day. And on this day, consider the importance of showing friendship to others. I'm Chris Connolly.
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9: 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If they uphold the terms of this working memorandum, Iran will be rewarded with sanctions relief. The choice ultimately will be theirs. If they break the terms, well, President Trump said it pretty well, very clear, unambiguous. Hell will rain down on the IRGC.
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10: Thunderstorms through the evening, then clearing out tonight. Otherwise, mostly cloudy skies with some spotty drizzle. Low 54 with light and variable winds. On Thursday, more clouds and sunshine with a chance of a brief shower or sprinkle. High 72 with a northeast wind of 5 to 10. For Thursday night, partly cloudy to clear. Low 52. Friday, partly cloudy and pleasant. High 75. Saturday, partly to mostly sunny. Small chance of storms at night, but most of the day looking great to start the weekend. High temperature up to 78 degrees. Sunday, scattered clouds turning more humid with a high up to 81. A chance of a shower or thunderstorm. Monday, partly to mostly sunny, hot and humid. High temperature skyrocketing up to 90 degrees. Some storms possible Monday night into Tuesday. Tuesday, high 88, partly cloudy and muggy. I'm 9 Storm Track meteorologist Jackson Garlock on AM 550, FM 99.9, WSAU.

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1: We'll take calls next hour with Olivia Fox, so chime in as we talk about charisma. 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
2: Yeah, it sure does. We have a lot of shows there we want you to listen to. One of our shows, Shades of the Afterlife, is hosted by Sandra Champlain, and she is on the line right now. Hello, Sandra. How are you?
3: Hi, Tom. Hi, George. I'm doing just great.
1: Hi, Sandra.
2: Hey, Sandra. We are about to publish 297. That's the number episode that publishes on Friday. What do you got for us?
3: Oh, well, I watched the series by Martin Short about his life, the documentary, and through all the heartache, he had had a dream visitation of his brother that was loud and clear, his deceased brother. And, you know, he provided a ton of laughter and still does. So I decided to do comedy, laughter, in the afterlife, showing all of us how our loved ones and spirits still retain their sense of humor on the other side, and how we should too, no matter how difficult life is.
2: So we have gags on the other side then.
3: We do. We got a lot of fun in store.
2: Sandra, the afterlife is such a hot topic. What makes the experts correct? We bring on people on this show and they talk about the Akashic Records and they all kind of say the same thing, and we have guests that say the afterlife is wonderful. And I believe it is, but what makes them correct?
3: I think it's a commonality. For as many people who has ever lived on planet Earth, we could have billions of different stories, but there's common things that everybody shares. That sense of a bright light, unconditional love that we've never felt here on Earth, and the same message that life is about being kind, being loving, being of service to others, being forgiving, and going after our dreams and having experiences. So there's all these common denominators that point to that's the real message.
2: That, and we're all going to find out eventually. So
3: that's right.
2: Folks, thank you, Sandra, for your time. Folks, if you want to listen, which we want you to do, download the iHeartRadio app on your phone. 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In the search, put in Coast to Coast AM. All the shows will pop right up. George?
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0: And welcome back to Coast to Coast. George Norrie with you, Olivia Fox with us as we talk about charisma. Olivia, are we born with charisma or do we develop it?
1: So the honest answer is that just like with becoming a ballerina or becoming Michael Phelps, there are some genetic predispositions, and not everyone can turn into Bill Clinton. However, since we have now found out that charisma is behavioral, it's a series of behaviors rather than a magical quality, everyone can improve their level of charisma by quite a decent amount.
0: Would you find that most people with charisma are likable initially?
1: That's a really interesting question. Some of the most charismatic people that have been studied, and Steve Jobs is one who's been studied over and over, were also some of the least likable. And to avoid any bad words, I will say that he has been described as a fill-in-the-blank hole again and again by people who worked with him, people who met him, but at the same time, so charismatic as to create what people called a reality distortion field around him.
0: Was he indeed charismatic, or maybe there's a different word for him?
1: No, he really was charismatic. So Steve Jobs' voice is one of the ones that has been the most studied for charismatic voices because of the initial impression. And listen, I was wrong about this. I was one of the people who had always heard that lower voices are more charismatic. The lower your voice, the more charismatic it is. Science proved me wrong. Steve Jobs' voice registered as one of the most charismatic systematically in tests, and yet he had a voice that had such a high pitch that it occasionally veered into the female register. But because it had the other characteristics of a charismatic voice, it worked.
0: We talk a lot on this program, Olivia, about psychic vampires, people who have the ability to just draw your energy. You feel exhausted standing next to them. I don't think they're charismatic. What do you think?
1: You're probably right. That's a really good question and probably something that we should do studies on. I have had the personal experience of those people, and you're right that the opposite of charisma, which kind of gives you a high, this gives you a low.
0: It does. And it's not that they're necessarily all bad people. They just drain you.
1: They do. Energetic vampires is a great term.
0: The psychic vampires. Since you've been studying this, what has been one of the strangest stories you've encountered?
1: There have been quite a few, to tell you the truth. I think that the best one for me, which is the one that most vividly illustrates how charisma is not something that's innate, is the story of how Marilyn Monroe in 1955 in New York City on a hot summer day decided to prove the point that she could turn her charisma on or off at will. And so she took a photographer and a reporter with her into Grand Central Station. And so she goes down into the station, boards the subway car, and because she decided at that moment she was going to be just plain Norma Jean Baker, even though the photographer was with her and the camera was clicking the whole time, no one noticed her. Then she walked back out onto Fifth Avenue, and apparently she turned around to the reporter and said, "So, you want to see Marilyn?" And as he said, there was no grand gesture. She just seemed to transform with 100 small motions. And suddenly she became Marilyn. The crowd around her, people stopped. They started screaming. And then it was a real crowd. And it took several minutes to extricate her from the fans who suddenly realized that Marilyn was amongst them. So this for me is the most vivid illustration that you can be Norma Jean or Marilyn just by deciding to, once you know what it takes.
0: Is charisma the same as the ability to generate emotion and publicity?
1: You know, I don't think so, because you can generate publicity through stunts, through something other than You can generate publicity with statements. And as it turns out, charisma is a lot more about body language than it is about words. So charisma does generate emotion, a lot of it. In fact, emotional contagion is one of the first effects of charisma. But words are not necessary. So it's not necessarily tied to publicity.
0: Are charismatic people generally more successful than people who are not?
1: Oh, yes. And this is the fascinating thing. Not only are they more successful, not only do they make more money, not only do they have more romantic options, all of that you could guess. But the fascinating thing is that they also experience less stress on average. Charismatic physicians, their patients follow their regimen better. They're sued less often. Charismatic professors have students who succeed better. It is fascinating to see how in every facet of life, charisma has an impact both for the charismatic person and the people around them.
0: What are some ideas or techniques that people could use to start developing their own charisma?
1: So the interesting thing is that if you look at the components of charisma, there's three of them. There's presence, power, and warmth. And just looking at presence, the first one, the good news and bad news, I guess, is that presence is simply the ability to stay focused on the other person. Because one of the secrets of charisma is that it's not just how you make people feel about you, it's how you make people feel about themselves. And because we are in an era where people are increasingly distracted, if you've ever heard the continuous partial attention, that's what we are in these days. If you are able to give people your full attention, just with that, your charisma will increase. Just by being able to stay focused on the other person, really listen to them, and not get distracted. That's how simple it is to start increasing your charisma.
0: Does the charismatic person, Olivia, know that they're charismatic?
1: You know, I don't think everyone's ever asked me that. From time to time, I get both. I get people writing me saying, people have always told me I'm charismatic. I wasn't sure if I was, but after reading your book, all the things you say that people who are charismatic do, I do, so I guess I am. And then I get people writing me saying, founders especially, saying, I know I'm charismatic. I want to become even more charismatic. How do I supercharge it? So I guess it depends on the person's level of awareness and modesty.
0: You think if you took a poll of people who were charismatic and people who were not, the poll would show that the charismatic individual would be higher placed than the other person.
1: I think so, yes, probably. It really seems to have a multiplier effect on every aspect of people's lives, both in good and bad. One of the things that is known is that charismatic people can fall into narcissism because everyone loves them, and that it's easier to cheat when you're charismatic. So there are both good and bad outcomes of becoming charismatic, but it certainly does tend to help people reach higher positions, more power, more money, more influence.
0: Can you be charismatic and not likable?
1: I think you really can. We have several instances in business of people being incredibly charismatic and not likable at all. And one of the best examples we have in modern times is Elon Musk, who there are different charisma styles. And Elon Musk really started out with a focused charisma style. I met him years ago, and he really had this ability to make you feel completely heard. He was so focused on every word you said. And he is one of the most hated figures on the planet at the moment. So you really can be both.
0: How about the president? His polling are way down. Is he charismatic? And then what happened?
1: He absolutely is charismatic. And just because someone is charismatic doesn't mean that they're not polarizing. If you look at the components of charisma, presence, power, and warmth, which really boil down to the focused attention to whatever it is the person is saying, a sense of confidence, and a sense of warmth, enthusiasm, passion for what they're saying, the president absolutely displays all three. But this doesn't mean that he is not absolutely hated by quite a proportion of the population. Boris Johnson, the former Prime Minister of the United Kingdom, was a perfect example of someone who was highly charismatic and hated at the same time.
0: I would say that John F. Kennedy was very charismatic. Would you agree?
1: Now, that is one of your stellar examples of almost perfect charisma. Yes, he was.
0: Yet he upset other people.
1: You can be very charismatic and upset people, but at the same time, you will still be influencing them. That is the key piece. And Steve Jobs' reality distortion field, you know, Clinton is probably the best example. I have met ardent Republicans who told me, Bill Clinton, I hated him before I met him. I hated him after I met him. Huh. But while I met him, man, I loved the man.
0: Can a charismatic person be too braggadocious?
1: I think that in this instance, that's one of the cases where, yes, they can be, but charisma will probably mean people forgive them for being too braggadocious faster than they would someone who's not charismatic. So again, one of the downsides of charisma is that people forgive your bad behavior faster.
0: Can you tell if somebody's charismatic within minutes?
1: You really can, George. In fact, if you look at how fast people evaluate one another across cultures, across hemispheres, this is one of the few human universals. People will evaluate you when you walk into a room in under 2 seconds. They will judge. They will assume on instinct your level of social success, your level of influence, your level of friendliness, of trustworthiness. And when I asked one of the scientists, but aren't some other qualities taking longer? He said, oh, sure, there's some qualities like persuasiveness take a lot longer. You have at least 60 seconds to be evaluated on that. So it is remarkable how fast you will be evaluated. And this is why learning how to make a good first impression is so key. But the good news is that you really can learn to make a good first impression. And then once you make a good first impression, what's called the primacy effect means that from then on, everything else you do will be filtered through that great first impression.
0: Olivia, does a charismatic person have to be attractive?
1: Oh, I'm so glad you asked that. One of the biggest myths in charisma, alongside the charisma is innate. No, it's not. One of the other biggest myths is that you have to be attractive. No, you don't. Winston Churchill was a very unattractive man, and yet he was incredibly charismatic. And in studies, people who display charismatic behavior are rated as more attractive because of the charisma. And check this out. Charismatic men are rated 1 to 2 inches taller on average than non-charismatic men. So sure, good looks can help, but if you don't have them, you can still be charismatic and you will then be rated as more attractive than if you hadn't learned charisma.
0: Do people want to be around a charismatic person?
1: Yes, not only do they want to be around them, but it can be a problem for the charismatic person in that there really is a sense that people can get addicted to your presence. It can be a high to be in the presence of a charismatic person. And then you can have trouble with one of the other issues of when you turn the charisma on full blast is that people start telling you everything. And sometimes they tell you more than they would have otherwise. Then the next day they realize just how much they shared or overshared. And then an ego backlash sets in. So one of the dangers of charisma is that people will give you their hearts, their souls, and their darkest secrets, and then they'll regret it later.
0: I've got grandchildren, great-grandchildren, and you could tell almost instantly, Olivia, which ones will grow up and be charismatic, and most of them, if not all of them, will be at that age.
1: It's true that usually, in most cases, people who are natural at charisma learn it in the 3 to 6 year old range, so that by the time they're adults, everyone assumes that they were born with it. But what actually happened is that they were learning by mimicry, by copying, whether it's people on television, even on the radio for charismatic voices. But here's the interesting thing. You do have people who learn charisma. And if you go online and you look at videos of Steve Jobs from 1983 to 2011, you can see him learning the different elements of charisma piece by piece. The presence first, then the power, then the warmth. He learned them.
0: Let's take calls in a moment with Olivia Fox as we talk about charisma. The lines are open. We'll be right back.
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0: Now, this 25th anniversary of 9/11, the Tunnel to Towers Foundation remains committed to honoring the heroes shaped by that day. Heroes like NYPD Detective Victor Vargas, a U.S. Air Force veteran who died from pancreatic cancer after serving in the World Trade Center recovery efforts. Tunnel to Towers honored Detective Vargas by paying off the family's mortgage. 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
1: A partly to mostly cloudy day ahead. Temperatures will be in the low 70s. We're at 59 now. At 5 o'clock, good morning. I'm Chris Conley, WSAU News. President Trump has kicked off the Freedom 250 Great American State Fair. The president held a rally yesterday on the Mall in Washington, D.C., after several of the scheduled musical acts dropped out.
2: We have reclaimed our sovereignty, regained our liberty, restored our prosperity, and we have saved our country. In all things, we're once again putting a thing called America first.
1: The fair will run on the National Mall for the next 16 days. Donald Trump's relationship with some Republicans in the Senate is on the rocks over the war in Iran and the stalled voter ID bill. The president met with Republicans on Capitol Hill yesterday.
3: Inside the room, sources describe a heated exchange between the president and Louisiana Senator Bill Cassidy.
4: He did not particularly care for my comments. Raised his voice. I lost my temper.
3: Cassidy says the argument erupted over his support of an Iran War Powers resolution.
4: I made it clear that I wasn't going to be bullied, and made it clear that I think we need answers.
3: Ahead of that meeting, President Trump also canceled a signing ceremony for a widely bipartisan housing affordability package. The president says he'll sign that after passage of the Save America Act, a voter ID bill that has failed to advance in the Senate. At the White House, Jared Halpern, Fox News.
1: An Adams County man was sentenced to 28 years in prison and then 5 years of extended release. He fired at police officers during a traffic stop 2 years ago. 47-year-old Melvin Cornelius of Friendship pled no contest. Police returned fire during the incident. He was shot and wounded, then taken to an area hospital before being booked into the Adams County Jail. A man from Rib Lake, wanted on suspicion of multiple burglaries in northern Wisconsin, was taken into custody earlier this week in Fond du Lac County. A sheriff's deputy there noticed the suspect on a bicycle. Toby Mullins then fled into a wooded area. He was eventually caught with the assistance of police drones and a canine. He has a criminal history that includes resisting law enforcement, drug offenses, and a series of break-ins in Iron, Sawyer, Taylor, Price, and Ashland counties. Some Madison area groups are warning about a surge in injuries involving e-scooters and e-bikes. The Dane County Traffic Safety Commission and others spoke to reporters about a 194% increase in crashes involving e-bikes dating back to 2022. During the same time, crashes involving cars and electric scooters also rose by 260%. Officials also mentioned people under the age of 20 accounted for nearly half of all of the e-scooter deaths. The Brewers completed their sweep of the Reds, back-to-back home runs in the third inning.
5: Fly ball center field. Back goes Myers at the track. It is off the top of the wall. It gets out of here.
1: Next batter up, Jake Bowers, who hit another one out to deep right.
5: Bowers goes towards right, and he does go back-to-back. Three-quarters of the way up the bleachers in right field.
1: Those are Jeff Levering's calls on Major League Baseball television. The Brewers went on to a 6-5 win to sweep the Reds. The Brewers are now up by 7 games in the NL Central over the Cardinals and Cubs, who are tied for second place. Brewers are off today and host the Cubs for Friday, Saturday, and Sunday baseball at American Family Field. It is now 5:05 at WSAU, and it's time for our 9 News forecast for Central Wisconsin. Here's meteorologist Brad Miller.
6: More clouds and sun for us today. Could see a brief shower or two pop up during the afternoon, high around 73. Winds out of the north, 5 to 10 miles per hour. Partly cloudy tonight with a low down to 52, light and variable winds. Partly cloudy tomorrow, nice day with a high around 75. Winds out of the east-southeast, 5 to 10 miles per hour. Mostly sunny during the day on Saturday, high of 79. Could see a few storms pop up late at night. A few more storms could pop up during the day on Sunday with a mix of sun and clouds. A little warmer and a little more humid, high of 82. That's your 9 Storm Track forecast. I'm meteorologist Brad Miller on AM 550, FM 99.9, WSAU.
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0: This is America in the Morning from Westwood One. Good morning, I'm John Trout. It's Thursday, June 25th, 2026. Here's what's coming up on America in the Morning.
1: A loud and contentious meeting with Senate Republicans results in a victory for President Trump on another War Powers Resolution vote. I'm John Stolness.
2: The U.S. Postal Service says it's running out of money. I'm Clayton Neville.
3: The IRS did better than expected, getting refunds out to taxpayers. Marcela Sanchez, Washington.
4: A federal judge is barring President Trump from implementing a proof of citizenship requirement to vote. Sagar Meghani, Washington.
5: On Wall Street, stocks are coming off a mixed day. All eyes today on Micron after those strong quarterly results last night. I'm Jessica Ettinger.
6: A highway shootout in Vermont left a border agent and another Zizian dead. I'm Lisa Dwyer.
0: All ahead on America in the Morning. It's 7 after. President Trump's relationship with some members of his own party in the Senate was on full display during his visit to Capitol Hill yesterday. As correspondent John Stolness tells us, it ultimately ended in a Trump victory.
1: Late Wednesday night, the Senate held another War Powers Resolution vote, roughly 24 hours after four Republicans rebuked Trump's war with Iran by voting in favor of restricting his ability to wage war. This time, two of those senators changed their votes, with Rand Paul voting present and Bill Cassidy voting no. It came hours after Trump met with Senate Republicans on Capitol Hill and voiced his displeasure at the senators who voted against him the night before. One of them was Cassidy, who got into a yelling match with the president over Cassidy's frustrations of the lack of transparency from the Trump administration on the war with Iran. Afterwards, Trump said the meeting was good.
7: We like everybody really in the room. I don't like a few people, but that's okay. I think you know who they are.
1: Cassidy explained his side of the incident.
8: You have not told the American people what's going on. It was supposed to last 4 weeks. It's lasted 4 months. Our original objectives have not been achieved. And I want to know what's going on. He did not particularly care for my comments. Raised his voice. I lost my temper. That's not appropriate. It's the Irish in me.
1: A few hours later, Cassidy was invited to the White House Situation Room and was briefed by Vice President J.D. Vance and Special Envoy Steve Witkoff. Both Senators Paul and Cassidy confirmed on X they changed their vote in order to strengthen the president's negotiating position with Iran. He told reporters in the Oval Office he wants Congress to pass his Election Security Save Act before he signs the housing legislation into law.
9: No, I said I'm not signing the housing bill. I want to see what happens. We said, look, the housing bill is... I made billions of dollars with housing. I know housing better than anybody, maybe anywhere.
1: The housing bill becomes law in 10 days, even without the president's signature. But his actions didn't go over well with Republican Senator Lisa Murkowski.
10: If he chooses to hold up his own agenda because he wants action on the SAVE Act, that's, I guess, his call. It is not helpful to him. It's not helpful to the country. And it's not moving the needle. If you don't have the votes, sir, you don't have the votes.
1: Murkowski and Susan Collins were the only GOP senators to maintain their yes votes.
0: The U.S. Postmaster General testified before Congress Tuesday about the financial future of the United States Postal Service. Correspondent Clayton Neville has a follow-up.
2: Postmaster General David Steiner testified before the Senate Homeland Security and Governmental Affairs Committee, insisting an urgent need for reforms to the U.S. Postal Service.
11: The Postal Service has a broken business model, and we welcome the committee's focus on fixing it.
2: He said levers that are available to private companies and other government agencies are not available to the Postal Service.
11: We're mandated by law to deliver to every address, more than 170 million of them, 6 days a week.
2: Steiner warned that without reforms, the Postal Service will run out of money next year. The agency reportedly had a $2 billion net loss in the second quarter of this year and a $9 billion loss in November of last. As of May 31st, USPS had only $8.9 billion in unrestricted cash. Its debt reportedly higher than $31 billion. Steiner admitted that the Postal Service is currently borrowing from employees' retirement funds to keep operations running, a move that's drawn backlash from both employees and from lawmakers. I'm Clayton Neville.
0: 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It's 12 past. When we return on America in the Morning, Trump wants proof of citizenship to vote. A federal judge says no after these messages.
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0: 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Here with America in the Morning, beginning in the Pacific Northwest. Here's today's forecast from AccuWeather.com meteorologist LaTroy Thornton.
1: Days of heat in the Northwest give way to more clouds for today as the pattern starts to shift to cooler weather ahead of a storm that brings some afternoon rain toward the Washington coast, with a shower able to make it into places like Seattle later today. For the late week period, high temperatures turn out 15 to, in some spots, 25 degrees lower than they were just earlier this week, with showers extending from Washington and Oregon across much of northern Idaho, and eventually into western and central Montana, and any areas of steady rain through Friday, most likely in the foothills of the Cascades of both Washington and Oregon. In fact, this pattern switch brings significant enough cooling that there may even be some snowflakes at some of the higher peaks of the Northwest. The heat remains locked into the southwest, though, with highs still at least 5 to 10 degrees above the historical average for today. The California coast remains cooler and more comfortable, but strengthening high pressure continues to keep sunshine in place, along with that warmer air. This keeps the fire risk elevated as well, with places from Nevada and southern Idaho into far western Colorado and northwestern New Mexico facing another day of prime fire conditions, as several fires already burn in the region. Severe thunderstorms bring the risk for large hail, damaging winds, and tornadoes across a large zone extending from northern New Mexico and Texas eastward through southwestern Illinois and as far to the north as central and eastern Montana, with a separate zone facing some gusty storms from the Ohio River north and east through western and central New York. Watch for showers over the Great Lakes states with some thunder for the southeast. In Arlington, Texas, today looks to be generally sunny, the high 96. For Joplin, Missouri, watch out for showers and a heavy thunderstorm around today, high 84. That's the nation's weather. I'm AccuWeather.com meteorologist LaTroy Thornton.
0: 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I'm John Trout. The IRS reportedly did better than expected in the tax season after slashing staff, except on the phone. Watchdog says many taxpayers received their refunds on time this year. Correspondent Marcela Sanchez has more.
2: The National Taxpayer Advocate says the IRS did better than expected getting refunds out to taxpayers during the 2026 tax season, despite massive cuts to its workforce. But the new report from the IRS watchdog also says taxpayers who needed human help were left behind. The report says the agency fell short in answering phones, with calls to the identity theft line going through only 19% of the time. Layoffs and firings took a toll on the IRS's workforce. Still, the report says improved technology helped prevent a total meltdown during the tax season. Marcela Sanchez, Washington.
0: A federal judge has blocked President Trump from enforcing a proof of citizenship requirement for voting, at least for now. Washington correspondent Sagar Magani reports.
3: A federal judge is barring President Trump from implementing a proof of citizenship requirement to vote. That was part of the president's first executive order on elections, which also would have prevented mail ballots from counting if received after Election Day. The ruling by a judge in Boston effectively makes permanent a preliminary order she issued a year ago. She agreed with arguments from Democratic attorneys general who sued over the order, saying the Constitution gives states and Congress the power to regulate elections, not the president. It's the latest in a string of rulings against that order. The president has since issued a second one on elections, which also faces legal challenges. Sagar Magani, Washington.
0: It's 18 after. When we return on America in the Morning, Trump says there will be no tolls through the Strait of Hormuz after these messages.
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0: Welcome back. You're with America in the Morning. It's 20 after. CNBC's Jessica Ettinger has a check of Thursday business. First, a look back at what happened in the markets on Wednesday.
1: Wall Street opens this morning after a mixed day yesterday for the major averages. The Dow was up 180 points. The Nasdaq was down 110. Micron, big chip maker, reported strong quarterly results after the closing bell last night. The stock popped up 9% after hours.
2: They beat even the bull case for almost all the metrics, so that's quite a positive. The bottom line is that the AI revolution continues to move on strongly.
1: That's Evercore's Julian Emanuel on CNBC. U.S. crude oil with a price back down to almost where it was the day before the U.S. launched missiles into Iran at the end of February, dipping briefly under $70 a barrel. And AAA says the national average for a gallon of regular down to $3.93, only 70 cents per gallon higher than this time last year. President Trump claims that Iran has assured him there will be no tolls charged to ships moving through the Strait of Hormuz when the 60-day peace pause ends.
3: The president has said that Iran can't charge tolls. Iran has said we'll have a Persian Gulf Strait Authority and a Persian Gulf Insurance Company, and we'll have charges which they may or may not call tolls. And so I think there's actually a pervasive anxiety among shippers about the degree to which Iran will actually have a say, will control the strait.
1: That's S&P President Dan Yergin on CNBC. Gold fell to its lowest since before last Thanksgiving, below $4,000 an ounce for the first time since November 18th. Bitcoin slipped to its lowest since October of 2024. It was hovering around $59,000. The home builders, big disappointment there. They sold far fewer homes in May than expected.
4: Single family homes, big miss here, 580,000. It's the second weakest number of the year. This is the lowest level since January, so we want to pay attention to this.
1: CNBC's Rick Santelli. A soaring stock market and some tax changes have charitable donations going up, but it's really the very rich people who are doing most of the giving.
5: Charitable giving reaching a new record last year to over $600 billion. That's according to a new report from Giving USA. As wealth becomes a lot more concentrated, charitable giving has also become more dependent on a smaller group of ultra-wealthy donors. Last year, Mackenzie Scott giving over $6 billion. Michael Bloomberg gave over $4 billion.
1: That's CNBC wealth reporter Robert Frank. On today's watch list, we get the latest on U.S. economic growth with new GDP, gross domestic product numbers. We find out how many people applied for unemployment benefits last week. Earnings are coming today from BlackBerry, Olive Garden, Parent Garden Restaurants, RV maker Winnebago, and spice maker McCormick.
0: CNBC's Jessica Ettinger. America in the Morning continues this Thursday. In a case involving Forever Chemicals, Chemours will pay multi-millions to settle a government dispute.
6: The Trump administration has reached a multi-state settlement with chemical giant Chemours Company over years-long illegal discharges of synthetic forever chemicals. The chemicals known as PFAS have been used to make products resistant to water, grease, and stains. The settlement is the first by the federal government to resolve enforcement claims against a manufacturer of harmful chemicals. Under the agreement, Chemours will pay a civil penalty of $22.5 million for alleged violations and spend $90 million over 15 years to mitigate PFAS discharges in three states: West Virginia, North Carolina, and New Jersey. The company also agreed to install PFAS pollution controls and supply clean drinking water to the affected communities. Combined, the penalties and relief programs are expected to cost $450 million. High up in Juwanee, Washington.
0: It's 24 after. A member of the cult-like Zizian group has been accused of killing her parents. The backstory when America in the Morning continues after these messages.
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4: Welcome back. Now 26 after, this is America in the Morning. The investigation into the cult-like Zizian's group takes another turn, with one member now charged in the killings of her parents. Lisa Dwyer reports.
5: A member of a cult-like group known as the Zizians has been charged in the killing of her parents. District Attorney Tanner Ralph says Michelle Zyko has been charged with murder, burglary, and conspiracy charges in the deaths of her parents, Rita and Richard Zyko, who were shot to death in their Pennsylvania home on New Year's Eve in 2022.
6: We don't have a smoking gun. It is piece after piece after piece of evidence that has been collected painstakingly over years.
5: Zyko was estranged from her parents, who were killed hours after Rita Zyko texted her daughter in an attempt to reconcile. Since 2022, Zizian members have been tied to the death of one of their own during an attack on a California landlord. The landlord's subsequent killing, the Zyko's death, and a highway shootout in Vermont that left a border agent and another Zizian dead. Sound courtesy WPVI. I'm Lisa Dwyer.
4: Two magnitude 7+ earthquakes have struck Venezuela. There are buildings collapsed in Caracas in the strongest strike to hit Venezuela in more than a century. Earthquake in California, Ed Donahue reports.
7: A rural area of Northern California experienced its strongest earthquake since 1940. It was a 5.9 magnitude quake centered near Willits, California, about 2 hours northeast of San Francisco. The area in Mendocino County is dotted with small agricultural towns. Police report some injuries. Bree Leon and her colleagues had just opened a restaurant when the building started shaking, rattling plates and liquor bottles. Okay. A seismologist says the area is not on a major fault line. Usually, the quakes there are smaller than this. Three other quakes under 2.7 magnitude struck near the epicenter within an hour. I'm Ed Donahue.
4: America in the Morning for Thursday, June 25th, 2026 is produced by Tom Cusick. I'm John Trout. This is Westwood One.
8: Good morning. At 5:30, it's 59 degrees, partly cloudy today with highs in the mid-70s. I'm Chris Conley, WSAU News. President Trump has kicked off the Great American State Fair on the National Mall in Washington. Fox News Radio's Kevin Uretsky was there.
9: With a live performance from Lee Greenwood and a military flyover, President Trump took the stage to kick off the Great American State Fair on the National Mall.
10: 10 days from now, our country will celebrate one of the most monumental milestones in human history. We will mark 250 years of glorious American freedom.
9: The fair will feature exhibits representing all 50 states and 6 territories and showcase live concerts and military performances. It opens to the public Thursday. Kevin Uretsky, Fox News.
8: An Adams County man has been sentenced to 28 years in prison and 3 years of extended release for firing at police during a traffic stop. 47-year-old Melvin Cornelius pled no contest. During the stop 2 years ago, he told police, "There ain't no way I'm going down without my guns and drugs." Officers returned fire. He was wounded and then booked into the Adams County Jail. A man from Rib Lake wanted on a federal warrant was under arrest in Fond du Lac County. He is 50-year-old Toby Mullins, a sheriff's deputy recognized him riding on a bicycle. He then fled into a wooded area and was caught with the help of drones and canine units. Officials in Manitowoc County say two people found dead in their homes this winter did not die of foul play.
11: 82-year-old Kenneth and 74-year-old Sandra Crawl were found dead inside of a Two Rivers home in February of 2026, but likely were dead for longer than that. Medical investigators say Sandra likely died of heart disease several days before she was found, but that Kenneth was likely dead for months. Utility service to the Crawl's home had been cut off in December, and it wasn't until February that a welfare check was called for the home when the two were found.
8: Milwaukee leaders are looking for an idea to replace a major utility provider. It was discussed during a review hearing yesterday. The proposal would use a state statute to replace We Energies with a locally run utility. The proposal is only in the discussion stages. Brewers have swept the Reds with a 6-5 win yesterday. Now the 9 News forecast for Central Wisconsin. Here's meteorologist Brad Miller.
12: We'll see more clouds and sun today. Could see a few little showers pop up during the afternoon hours as well. Most of us will be dry for most of the day, though. High around 73, winds out of the north, 5 to 10 miles per hour. Partly cloudy tonight with a low down to around 52, light and variable winds. Partly cloudy tomorrow and pleasant with a high around 75, winds out of the east-southeast, 5 to 10 miles per hour. Mostly sunny on Saturday with a high of 79. Could see a few storms pop up late at night. A few more storms possible on Sunday with a mix of sun and clouds, high of 82. That's your 9 Storm Track forecast. I'm meteorologist Brad Miller on AM 550, FM 99.9 WSAU.
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4: This is America in the Morning from Westwood One. I'm John Trout. Coming up this half hour, a contentious meeting in Washington between Trump and GOP senators.
5: Trump had particular words for the four Republican senators who voted with Democrats. I'm Lisa Dwyer.
13: A year after deadly flooding, a camp in the Texas Hill Country files for bankruptcy. I'm Clayton Neville.
14: Massive data security breach. Again, I'm the new old tech guy, Chuck Palm.
15: The Odyssey has gotten a new audiobook with a surprise narrator.
4: There's Kevin Carr. That and more when America in the Morning returns after these messages.
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22: Tornadoes. Farther to the east, severe storms have much less of a risk to bring either hail or tornadoes, but may still be rather gusty near and along the Ohio River from southern Indiana and northern Kentucky, north and east through much of Ohio, parts of northern and western Pennsylvania, and even toward the Syracuse area of New York. There can be some spotty showers around much of the Great Lakes region, with places from northern Minnesota through Wisconsin and nearly all of Michigan in line for a shower or two today. To the south of the risk for severe weather, much of the southeast has the risk for at least a spotty thunderstorm in the afternoon, but there could instead be a thunderstorm at any time over much of Mississippi and Alabama. Spotty monsoon thunderstorms redevelop around the Four Corners states, with some steadier rain instead toward the Washington coastline as cooler conditions return, although a shower could make it toward the foothills of the Washington Cascades as well. The southwest stays hot, though, with highs still at least 5 to 10 degrees above historical averages away from the coast. That's the weather across America. I'm AccuWeather.com meteorologist LaTroy Thornton.
4: 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It was supposed to be a routine meeting with Republican lawmakers on Capitol Hill, but it quickly turned into a tense confrontation. President Trump reportedly clashed with Senator Bill Cassidy during a closed-door meeting, highlighting continuing divisions within the GOP. Correspondent Lisa Dwyer reports on what sparked the heated exchange and what it could mean moving forward.
5: President Donald Trump berated Senate Republicans during a closed-door meeting on Capitol Hill for allowing a vote to block his war in Iran. Trump had particular words for the four Republican senators who voted with Democrats.
23: We like everybody really in the room. I don't like a few people, but that's okay. I think you know who they are.
5: Most Republicans stayed quiet during the meeting, but Senator Bill Cassidy of Louisiana, who lost re-election in his primary last month after Trump endorsed an opponent, stood up and defended his vote.
24: I'm voting for war powers until I get a briefing.
5: Adding,
24: but I, again, matched his tone.
5: And says,
24: the American people need to know more than we are being told.
5: I'm Lisa Dwyer.
4: A massive earthquake has hit Venezuela. Dozens are reported dead, hundreds injured as buildings are destroyed across Caracas. Venezuela was celebrating a national holiday and many people would have been home when the quake struck. The U.S. Geological Survey says they've calculated the chance that more than 10,000 fatalities could occur from the magnitude 7.2 and 7.5 earthquakes. Back here at home, correspondent Julie Walker reports New York Mayor Mamdani proves his power in the city.
25: New York City Mayor Zoran Mamdani emerges from his state's primaries as a political force within the Democratic Party. All eight candidates he endorsed won with two defeating sitting congressmen. The Democratic Socialist says he's helping write a new chapter in the party's history.
26: I believe that that will be key in not just the midterms coming up in November, but also in the years to come, where Americans will be asking themselves, is this a party that is willing to go beyond just standing up to the cruelty of the federal administration, but also a party that's willing to stand up for a vision that looks at the struggles that working people are living through.
25: While progressives celebrate, some of the most powerful Democrats in Washington, including House Leader Hakeem Jeffries, who campaigned against some Mamdani candidates, downplayed the impact of the 34-year-old mayor. Others fear he and his loyalists may push the party too far left ahead of November's midterm elections, when voters across the nation will decide which party controls Congress. Julie Walker, New York.
4: Nearly a year after devastating floodwaters tore through an all-girls summer camp in Texas, the tragedy is still having far-reaching consequences. Families continue to seek answers while legal questions surrounding the disaster remain unsolved. Correspondent Clayton Neville reports on the latest developments in a case that continues to resonate well beyond the Lone Star State.
1: As the one-year anniversary of the July 4th flooding that left 27 campers and counselors dead at Camp Mystic approaches, the camp filed for Chapter 11 bankruptcy reorganization this week. In bankruptcy filings in Houston, the camp listed its debt as more than $10 million. The camp along the Guadalupe River in the Texas Hill Country says that its assets are in the range of $100,000 to $500,000. Families of the victims filed a lawsuit last year seeking more than $1 million in damages, saying the camp operators failed to take the necessary steps to protect the girls. Camp owner Richard Eastland died in the flooding, and his family planned to reopen a portion of the camp this summer, but later changed those plans amid backlash from state leaders and from victims' families. I'm Clayton Neville.
4: We have the results of a new poll, how Americans are feeling about the country's 250th anniversary. Correspondent Donna Warder reports.
2: How do Americans feel about celebrating the upcoming 250th anniversary of America's freedom? 70% of Republicans, surveyed by the Associated Press and the Nork Center for Public Affairs Research, say they're proud and excited, compared to 20% of Democrats. Some Americans say they feel conflicted or indifferent. That's mostly Democrats, about 40%, and about 30% of adults under 30. About 80% of adults in a new Gallup poll say the signers of the Declaration of Independence would be disappointed with how the country has turned out. But about 70% of all adults polled believe the U.S. has succeeded in achieving the ideals for which the country was founded. Donna Warder, Washington.
4: 16 till. When we return on America in the Morning, billions of stolen login credentials. The latest heist after these messages.
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4: Welcome back. You're with America in the Morning. Now 15 till. I'm John Trout. President Trump is taking his message directly to Capitol Hill, meeting with Republican senators who've grown increasingly frustrated over key parts of his agenda. The visit comes after the White House abruptly canceled a scheduled bill signing, fueling more questions about the president's strategy and the growing divide within his own party. Correspondent Haya Panjwani reports.
5: President Donald Trump posted on social media that he would no longer be signing, as planned, a bipartisan measure to increase home construction. The bill was supposed to have been signed at the Capitol, but Trump now says he wants Congress to first pass a voting bill. House Speaker and Louisiana Republican Mike Johnson said he expects Trump will sign the housing bill within the 10-day window.
6: We're delaying this. As you know, he has a window of time before he has to sign a bill, and he's going to use a little bit more of that window of time, and we're going to go through this together.
5: Meanwhile, Senate Minority Leader and New York Democrat Chuck Schumer said on the Senate floor that canceling the signing was the wrong move.
7: The bipartisan housing bill was an accomplishment that the American people want, are proud of, and need. Trump runs away from it. He's not going to sign it. He's petulant. He's angry. And he looks ridiculous.
5: Trump has been pushing the Senate to remove the filibuster in order to pass the Save America Act. Democratic lawmakers say the measure as written would be a form of voter suppression. Haya Panjwani at the White House.
4: Even after months of fighting, families living along Lebanon's southern border say peace remains elusive. With Israeli forces still occupying parts of the region, fear and uncertainty continue to shape daily life as tensions threaten to erupt once again. Charles de Ledesma reports.
8: Looking out from a friend's balcony, Milia El-Sheikh struggles to find her home in the ruins of her now deserted village, its entrances strung with barbed wire. Her village of Dibini is one of several Shiite-majority communities across southern Lebanon destroyed by Israeli forces battling the Iran-backed Hezbollah. Israel's occupied vast areas and fighting's raged through declared ceasefires. The latest truce, part of the interim peace deal between the U.S. and Iran, appears to be holding for now. El-Sheikh tells the AP, I don't know anything about my house. Nothing is more agonizing than not being able to get to your home. One of the few Christians from Dibini, El-Sheikh found shelter in another village, but regularly visit Judeidat Majedum, a mostly Christian village near her hometown, to have coffee. Before the war, it was a comforting ritual, but now it takes place against a backdrop of loss and fear. Majeon is one of a string of towns and villages visited by the AP on the blurry edge of the Israeli-occupied zone of southern Lebanon. The military has pushed out of the mostly Shiite population, believing they harbor Hezbollah, and many towns have been demolished. I'm Charles de Ledesma.
4: Seth Soutel is on Market Watch and reports a sharp drop in big tech companies, pulling the indices mostly lower on Wall Street.
9: I'm Seth Soutel, and this is the AP Markets Report. Stocks wavered to a mixed close on Wall Street as losses for several tech giants, including Microsoft, weighed on the market. The S&P 500 fell 0.1% Wednesday. That came even though more stocks rose than fell within the index. The Dow added 0.4%. The NASDAQ Composite fell 0.4%. Among big tech stocks, Microsoft fell 2.3%. Oracle gave back 4.6%. Another drop in oil prices helped ease concerns about inflation. Brent crude fell 3.8%, bringing it closer to where it was before the war with Iran started. Treasury yields fell in the bond market. The yield on the 10-year Treasury dropped to 4.40%. Seth Soutel, New York.
4: America in the Morning continues. Cybersecurity researchers uncover 16 billion stolen login credentials. The new old tech guy, Chuck Palm, reports.
1: If you're still using the same password you set up in 2018, pay particular attention to this story. Cybersecurity researchers at Cyber News have uncovered 30 separate collections of stolen login credentials, totaling 16 billion records. That's roughly 2 stolen accounts for every person on the planet. But this is the important part. This isn't one company getting hacked. This is the accumulated harvest of InfoStealer malware, software that quietly sneaks onto your device and vacuums up everything. Passwords, browser cookies, VPN logins, every session token that lets a hacker bypass your two-factor authentication entirely. We're talking logins to Apple, Google, Facebook, GitHub, government platforms, you name it. This data was briefly exposed on unsecured internet servers, and researchers found it. The bad guys may have found it first. Okay, now for your checklist. First, change your passwords, especially if you reuse them. Second, turn on two-factor authentication everywhere if you haven't already. Third, get a password manager. And fourth, don't download software you don't trust. That's how info stealers get in the door. If this story sounds like a rerun, it should. Researchers are saying massive new leaks are surfacing every few weeks now, and it's not expected to slow down. Follow the new old tech guy on X, at Chuck Palm.
4: 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Your money, your move. Here's John Stolness.
10: We start in the WNBA, where Indiana Fever superstar Caitlin Clark had to leave their game against the Phoenix Mercury last night due to back issues. But before she left the game, Clark landed hard on her back, and as players struggled to get a loose ball, Mercury player Alyssa Thomas pushed her fist into Clark's neck and then stepped over top of her. After their 111-109 loss, Fever coach Stephanie White was furious at the official's decision not to call a foul.
11: We have a generational talent and a WNBA superstar who had two cheap shots right there that weren't called. And I just say again, absolutely unacceptable.
10: Clark finished with 19 points and 8 assists before leaving. She has dealt with back issues already this season. Major League Baseball action. The New York Mets are having a rough season. They were swept by the Chicago Cubs this week, and all 4 of their infielders committed at least one fielding error last night. 6 errors in total in their 10-3 loss. It's the first time since 1962 that all 4 infielders on a team committed at least one error in the same game. And Cubs shortstop Dansby Swanson piled up 15 runs batted in the 3-game series against the Mets. The first time since 2016 a player has done that. For the second straight night, the Philadelphia Phillies were down to their final strike, 2 outs in the 9th inning, trailing by a run, until pinch hitter Derek Hill blasted a 2-run, 2-out home run, giving the Phils their second straight 9th inning, 2-out rally, and a 5-4 victory. Los Angeles Dodgers star Mookie Betts celebrated a milestone in their game against the Minnesota Twins last night, smashing a second-inning solo home run that was the 300th of his career. And in World Cup action, winners yesterday were Bosnia-Herzegovina, Switzerland, Morocco, Brazil, South Africa, and Mexico. And that's your look at sports.
4: Thank you, John. Now, 7 till. When we return on America in the Morning, new audiobook, Familiar Voice, after these messages.
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17: I'm Rusty Halverson. Here's what's happening in agriculture. At this point in the growing season, plant diseases are a top priority for farmers to keep track of. In 2024, white mold cost soybean farmers an estimated $281 million in yield losses, and the management window for the disease is shorter than many farmers realize. Ken Dibert is a technical service representative with BASF. He says white mold starts at flowering.
18: It's certainly a disease we all want to keep our minds on, and tends to affect the soybean crop from canopy closure on. You know, once you've had a history of white mold in that field, whether it's from growing soybeans or crops like dry edible beans, canola, sunflowers, etc., you know, it usually persists as a problem in future years. And, you know, that's when we start making those applications from row closure on. And timing is absolutely critical for white mold applications. And we spend a lot of time talking about that in all of our customer meetings and time spent with farmers and AgChem retailers.
17: Since the disease starts off invisibly, Dibert said farmers can't wait until they see the disease begin to do something.
18: White mold tends to affect or enter the soybean plant rather through dried flower tissue. And so normally indeterminate soybeans in the Midwest and the Northern Plains are growing. And basically from that, you know, as soon as we see that first bloom, that's at the R1 stage. But the problem with that stage and making applications, it tends to be a little bit too early. That's why we target that early R2 timing. And that's when you have one open flower or flower present on that main stem of the soybean plant and the upper two most nodes. And that, as a matter of fact, coincides very closely as well with row closure. So that tends to be our key indicators when those rows closed, or even a couple days ahead of that, is when we start making those first, or if it's only one application of a fungicide, that's when we want to target that initial application is at that early R2 timing.
17: In areas with high amounts of white mold, Dibert says soybean farmers sometimes have to make multiple fungicide applications.
18: These sclerotia, they're called, or these fruiting bodies, which is essentially the seed in the ground, where white mold starts. Once we've got that in that soil, we're just waiting on moisture, waiting on rain events, heavy dews, a high moisture environment and minimal air movement in that canopy once it's closed is when white mold really starts to take off.
17: That's Ken Dibert with BASF.
19: It's Thursday morning. Let's start our day with a look at ag prices. Corn is lower to $4.06. Soybeans at $11.11. 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Class 3 milk for June, $16.03. And for July, $15.79. I'm Chris Conley in the WSAU newsroom. An Adams County man who fired at police during a traffic stop gets his sentence, decades in prison. Donald Trump in Washington, D.C. kicks off the nation's Great American State Fair. It'll run for the next 16 days. Here's the 9 News forecast for central Wisconsin. For today, more clouds than sun. We can't rule out a brief rain shower, mid-70s. Partly cloudy tonight, 50 to 55. partly cloudy tomorrow, mid-70s. All the details in just a moment at 6 on the WSAU Wisconsin Morning News on WSAU.
20: 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My dog is shallow, y'all. 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
19: Thursday already. Skies are cloudy. It's 59. Partly cloudy into the afternoon. Mid-70s today. I'm Chris Conley, WSAU News. How did the Brewers do last night? Well, they completed a sweep of the Cincinnati Reds. They got back-to-back home runs in the third inning. First up, William Contreras.
24: Fly ball center field. Back goes Myers at the track. It is off the top of the wall. It gets out of here.
19: Next batter up, Jake Bowers.
24: Bowers goes towards right, and he does go back-to-back. Three-quarters of the way up the bleachers in right field.
19: The Reds showed some life with three runs in the eighth inning. The Brewers held on for a 6-5 win. They're off today and play the Cubs starting tomorrow night. A man accused of a series of burglaries in northern Wisconsin has been caught in Fond du Lac County. Here's more from reporter Raymond Newpert.
25: Deputies arrested 50-year-old Toby Mullins of Rib Lake this week. Mullins is suspected in a series of burglaries across the state, including in Iron, Sawyer, Price, Taylor, Ashland, and Winnebago counties. Deputies in Iron County say Mullins was breaking into cabins during the off-season and stealing property.
19: In friendship, an Adams County man's been sentenced to 28 years in prison, then 5 years of extended release. He fired at officers during a traffic stop 2 years ago. 47-year-old Melvin Cornelius pled no contest to the charges. He said during his arrest, "Ain't no way I'm going down without my guns and drugs." Officers returned fire. He was wounded, taken to the hospital, and then booked into the Adams County Jail. Donald Trump kicks off the Great American State Fair on the Mall in Washington, D.C. We'll head there when we come right back.
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19: Now 6:03 at WSAU, Donald Trump touted his achievements during a kickoff speech on the first night of the Great American State Fair on the Mall in Washington. Here's Fox News Radio's Lucas Tomlinson with more.
2: U.S. Air Force F-16 Viper demo team. We saw F-35 stealth fighter jets and B-2 stealth bombers. President Trump taking the stage to a rousing ovation here from the thousands that gathered here on the National Mall to kick off the Great American State Fair. President Trump perhaps channeling a little bit of the late historian Gordon Wood, talking about the radicalism of the American Revolution, that radical idea that all men are created equal.
3: They proclaim the eternal truth that we are endowed by our Creator with the rights to life, liberty, and the pursuit of happiness.
2: President Trump said this was just a small taste of what's to come over the next 16 days as the Great American State Fair takes over the National Mall.
19: The president is also defending his decision not to sign a bipartisan housing bill. The bill was meant to help buyers with the goal of lowering sale prices. It sailed through the House and Senate and was going to be signed yesterday by Donald Trump. Trump canceled the signing on Capitol Hill, saying he won't sign it until the Save America Act requiring voter ID and proof of citizenship is passed. Later in the day, Trump seemed to downplay the bill, saying all that's needed is to lower interest rates. The Supreme Court could be releasing some more big decisions. The justices set a self-imposed deadline to finish their work by the end of June, and there are still cases involving several high-profile matters that have yet to be ruled on. They include transgender athlete bans, Donald Trump's birthright citizenship executive order, his ability to fire federal officials, and counting mail-in ballots that arrive after Election Day. The court has indicated that the next opinion release will come at 9 o'clock our time this morning. A report says the FBI and the Pima County, Arizona Sheriff's Department are now second-guessing their choice not to pay a $4 million ransom in the search for Nancy Guthrie. Sources within the case tell the Airmail news outlet that authorities are questioning if they made a mistake by sending only $152 of the requested amount. The FBI reportedly deposited the funds, hoping the potential kidnappers would transfer the money out, allowing cyber experts to track them. Authorities have detained and released several persons of interest, but they've been questioned, and then it was determined that they were not behind the Nancy Guthrie kidnapping. It is 6:05 at WSAU. Now, the 9 News forecast for Central Wisconsin. Here's meteorologist Brad Miller.
5: More clouds and sun for us today. Could see a brief shower or two pop up during the afternoon, high around 73. Winds out of the north, 5 to 10 miles per hour. Partly cloudy tonight with a low down to 52, light and variable winds. Partly cloudy tomorrow, nice day with a high around 75. Winds out of the east-southeast, 5 to 10 miles per hour. Mostly sunny during the day on Saturday, high of 79. Could see a few storms pop up late at night. A few more storms could pop up during the day on Sunday with a mix of sun and clouds. A little warmer and a little more humid, high of 82. That's your 9 Storm Track forecast. I'm meteorologist Brad Miller on AM 550, FM 99.9, WSAU.
19: Clouds and 59 to start this Thursday morning, June the 25th. We'll be back with a full look at sports coming up next.
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1: In sports, the Brewers have completed their sweep of the Cincinnati Reds. They were 6-5 winners last night. Back-to-back home runs from William Contreras and Jake Bowers in the third inning. Brewers are up by 7 over the Cubs and Cardinals, who are now tied for second place. Brewers are off today, and the Cubs come to American Family Field for the first time this season on Friday. Jacob Mizorowski is set to pitch. Team USA back in action in the World Cup. They have already clinched Group D, which means tonight's match against Turkey is little more than an exhibition. The whistle sounds at 9 o'clock from SoFi Stadium in Inglewood. NBA draft is over. The Bucks traded with the Washington Wizards for the final pick. They get Malik Lewis. He's a Spanish forward. The Bucks have made 3 choices overall in this year's NBA draft. Northwoods League Baseball, Madison over Wisconsin Rapids 6-4. Woodchuck's at Green Bay rained out. The Madison Nightmare beat the Wausau Ignite in Northwoods League softball by a score of 7-1. And that's sports on WSAU. Here's a look at the WSAU real-time market ticker. Stocks were mixed yesterday. The Dow was up 184 to 51,848, but the broader markets were slightly lower. Crude oil is now down below $70 a barrel to 69. Asian markets were mixed. Hong Kong's Hang Seng was lower. Japan's Nikkei was up. At our Wausau Broadcast Center, skies are cloudy and it's 59 degrees. I'm Chris Conley on Central Wisconsin's only local news station, WSAU.
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1: Boy, oh boy, the month of June is just flying by. Could you believe June 25th already? And a good morning to you. I'm Chris Conley. I'm your host on the WSAU Wisconsin Morning News. We normally don't start with sports, but this makes no sense to me. I'm not a fan of the WNBA. I just don't follow it. I mean, my sports calendar is full. Brewers, Packers, a little bit of Bucks because we air their games here on this radio station. Lots of high school sports from my part-time job. I broadcast high school sports for Zaleski Sports. It's my play-by-play job, but I'm not behind this microphone. So my sports inbox is kind of full. In the world of the WNBA, I know one player. I know Caitlin Clark. There's Caitlin Clark and the rest of them.
4: Here in the second quarter, a 41-38.
1: This is what happened to Caitlin Clark last night.
4: Defended by Hell, lost her footing. Kick out to Boston, 3 doesn't go.
1: While she's down, one of the Phoenix players punches her in the neck.
9: All about. You got 3 Phoenix players around Caitlin Clark, and yeah, it's physical.
1: And then another, for good measure, steps on her. Caitlin Clark, again, is the only player that most non-WNBA fans know. And yet they allow her to get physically abused almost every time she plays. She loses her footing going for a loose ball. She's on her back. And one of the Phoenix players punches her in the neck. Punches her in the neck. And the other player, who's kind of going for the loose ball, accidentally on purpose, steps on her. No fouls called on either play. And Caitlin Clark winds up leaving the game with an injured back. The only player that most people know in the WNBA will now be out with an injury, which makes, again, no sense. Other leagues had special unwritten rules to protect their superstars. For instance, in the world of hockey, when Wayne Gretzky was playing, and Wayne Gretzky is the GOAT, he's the leading hockey player. There's never been one before him, and there will probably never be one since. Wayne Gretzky's fighting for a puck in the corner, and you elbowed him, you went to the penalty box for that. Because the lords of hockey decided, here's one guy. He drives our TV ratings. He's the guy that people talk about in sportscasts the next day. His games, he played for the Edmonton Oilers all the way out on the West Coast. His games are what people talk about when they see the highlights of what happened in hockey. You can't be injuring. It's bad for the sport when Wayne Gretzky is the victim of cheap shots. So the game was officiated differently. Oh, your team's got a hockey goon who's missing his front teeth, whose job is just skate around on the ice and hurt people? Hockey teams used to have players like that. I assume that they still do. But your goon doesn't go anywhere near Wayne Gretzky. He'll be penalized. We'll give him a 5-minute major, and your team won't win that night. Michael Jordan. The NBA decided in its wisdom, and that they're correct about this, that fans are paying $5,000 for courtside seats when Michael Jordan is in town to play. I think Michael Jordan fouled out twice in his NBA career. That the games were officiated that Michael Jordan would never be in foul trouble. Because the NBA was right about that. Michael Jordan drives our revenue, drives our listenership. It was a good thing when the Chicago Bulls won NBA championships with Michael Jordan leading them. He was the best player of his era. Maybe LeBron James has surpassed him these days. But for that time of basketball, Michael Jordan was the GOAT. And the NBA decided, no one wants to see Michael Jordan on the bench in foul trouble. So the game was officiated differently. Well, now the WNBA has someone like that. Caitlin Clark is an amazing basketball player. Caitlin Clark, I believe, could hit threes from the upper deck of some of the arenas. Hey, throw a ball to her up there. And Caitlin Clark will drain it. No problem. Can hit three-point shots from anywhere on the floor. And the other players hate her. For whatever reason. Some people have the working theory that it's a league of mostly lesbians and Caitlin Clark's a little too hetero. Or, some of us have been trying to build up women's basketball forever, and here comes this newcomer, this superstar. We're not letting her take a place ahead of us, so, cheap shots rain down. Caitlin Clark is now injured. A back injury, no one knows how long she'll be out, but injured after cheap shots in the game against Phoenix. She's on the floor, and one of the Phoenix players punches her. I'm looking at the slow motion replay on my monitor. As dirty a play as you can imagine. And if you watch a lot of basketball, like I do, you know when a player's down on the court, other players take care not to step on them. Because, gee, you break a rib, you break a leg, that player's career or that player's season could be ruined. And this person steps on Caitlin Clark, sort of accidentally on purpose. I think if you watch the replay, you say, the unwritten rule of basketball, battling for a loose ball, you don't step on the player who's off their feet. Caitlin Clark will be out, the person who drives the revenue and ratings for the WNBA, the only WNBA player that I know by name. And the league can't figure out how to handle its one and only superstar. 6:16 on the WSAU Wisconsin Morning News.
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1: You know, we have a live camera that streams here in the

Sure, they are probably we're many steps down on the food chain of who actually gets to influence what's going on at the White House. But I had a suggestion weeks ago, as some of the big musical acts were canceling out at the Great American State Fair, which, by the way, is outrageous. I mean, here's an event between now and the 4th of July holiday to celebrate America, our 250th anniversary, and that there are some musical acts that are considered so widely loved by the American people, so thought of as great patriots, that they're invited to perform. And then they say, well, if Donald Trump's giving the kickoff speech, even on a night that I'm not going to be scheduled to perform, like Martina McBride, we're looking at you. The event kicked off yesterday. So Donald Trump last night is there on the National Mall giving a big kickoff speech. Martina McBride was going to perform 3 or 4 days later. Like, she was going to be one of the acts this coming weekend. But, if the president is speaking even 3 or 4 days before I take the stage, that makes it sound like a political event. So, no, thank you. And again, Martina McBride had no problem taking the Sean Hannity money. Sean Hannity paid handsomely to make her song Independence Day the theme of his show for many, many years. And then she decided, I know it's my best known song, but no, I don't want it associated with that that conservative host. I had the idea. I don't pretend for a moment that it actually reached the president's ear. But I saw video from Washington, D.C. You know, once a month, our nation's military bands perform on the Mall. That there's a performance area, there's a band shell there. Now, I know Washington pretty well. I've visited there. One of my best friends from college still lives in D.C., but I'm not an expert on the city. Somewhere on the very large Washington Mall, there is a band shell. And I know that once a month, the president's own United States Marine Corps band, I've seen video of the U.S. Navy band traveling down from Annapolis. Once a month, there is a military band performance on the National Mall in Washington, D.C. during the summers. And they are very well attended. That the people who are there know, oh, it's the first Friday of the month, there's always a military band concert. It's a lunchtime thing. So people who work in the area take their lunch on the Mall, and they watch this hour-long performance. The video that I saw most recently is the U.S. Naval Academy band from Annapolis. And the crowd goes wild. The band marches out in formation on stage. They're in their military dress whites. Someone steps forward and sings the national anthem. And then what does the band play? Patriotic marches. They play the Naval Academy's theme song, Anchors Away. They play John Philip Sousa stuff. And the crowd has a great time there. So my idea was, Martina McBride says, no, thank you. Lee Michaels. Reality TV's, no, I'm not doing that. Donald Trump speaking a few days before my performance, no. And Young MC, not really thought of as a patriotic act per se, but again, his fans had been roasting him online if he was going to take the stage at the America 250 fair, so he kind of chickened out or backed out. He's getting all kind of social media. You're not appearing at that guy's event, are you? No, I'm not. Military bands would more than fill the void. Who are the kinds of people who might travel to Washington, D.C. for the America 250th Great American State Fair? Who might say, gee, I'm packing up the family, we're loading up the Winnebago, and we're traveling from Iowa to Washington, D.C. to celebrate our nation's 250th anniversary? The people who are doing that are patriots. The people who would travel from wherever to Washington, D.C. to be in the nation's capital, the very seat, the heart, the centerpiece of our nation's democracy, they are great people. And if the U.S. Marine Corps National Band, or if the Navy Band, or if the military band from West Point, our U.S. Military Academy, if they were to perform in place of Martina McBride and Lee Michaels and Young MC, believe me, they would be better received by the people who are showing up for this event. So what did we have last night? We had military bands. Donald Trump spoke.
Again, Donald Trump's speech was what? About the greatness of America. He is highlighting some

0: develop his presidential agenda during his second term, and why not? The theme of his second term is, give me a moment to think about it, make America great again. So here is someone, unlike other presidents in the past, who can articulate the things that make up America's greatness. Someone who is very comfortable and, dare I say, very skilled about talking about those things. Joe Biden, you heard a lot about open borders and letting people in. You didn't hear an awful lot about what made America great. Barack Obama, when he was president of the United States, said we need to fundamentally change America. His wife, the First Lady of the United States, says, I'm not particularly proud of my country. And then she was when American voters elected her husband. Got it. All of that is just fine and dandy and well and good. But here is Donald Trump, a president who is uniquely skilled about saying these are the things that make America great. Life, liberty, the pursuit of happiness. Our founding document says that we have rights that are gifted to us not by your king or by your government, but by God Almighty. So Donald Trump speaks to kick off the event. And then what follows? Military bans, military flyovers, and Lee Greenwood sings about how proud he is to be an American. I think that's not a bad night of patriotism. 6:27 on the WSAU Wisconsin Morning News. Got the news at 6:30 coming up, and then a musical stumper right here on WSAU.
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10: Suddenly, pool algae is bigger than Somali daycare fraud, Lake and Riley COVID cash grabs in 4 years, and Biden playing hide and seek with his brain. Fact is, Trump has D.C. looking its cleanest in decades, including the reflecting pool. They tear down monuments, Trump tries to fix them. And yet the response isn't celebration, it's vandalism, more vandalism of beauty. Fountains defaced, pools destroyed, all out of spite for Trump. Just weeks ago, a huge 8647 appeared on the National Mall lawn, a threat to the president's life etched in grass. And here we thought they were so green. In a way, though, they are, since algae is the perfect analogy for leftism. It never creates anything good. Instead, they grow on top of what's already beautiful, applying a layer of slime to things they cannot create themselves.
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0: 6:30 on this Thursday morning. Skies are cloudy and it's 59. We'll be in the mid-70s under partly cloudy skies into the afternoon. I'm Chris Conley, WSAU News. President Trump said yesterday he's frustrated with high gas prices as the U.S. and Iran continue negotiations.
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12: The war is going very well.
13: That's even though the Senate voted to limit President Trump's war powers, a resolution he plans to ignore.
12: Iran sees that and they go, what's that all about? Now, you know it's meaningless, right?
13: More meaningful, a quote, big investigation to see why oil giants like Exxon, Shell, Chevron, and BP are still charging drivers high gas prices despite plummeting oil prices.
12: Gasoline prices should be much lower at the pump, and the oil companies are possibly gouging. I hope they're not, otherwise they're going to be in big trouble.
13: Traveling in the Middle East, Secretary of State Rubio says Iran won't charge tolls for the Strait of Hormuz.
0: A celebration of America on the National Mall is now underway. Donald Trump kicked off the Great American State Fair at a rally last night. Some states, led by Democrat governors, have refused to participate in the event. But organizers say each state and every U.S. territory is represented in some way. On Tuesday, a federal judge in California blocked ICE or Immigration and Customs Enforcement from arresting non-citizens at courthouses. The ruling says the Justice Department and ICE did not give sound reasoning for the policy. Arkansas Senator Josh Hawley, a Republican, tells Fox News that the ruling is illegitimate.
14: I read it. This is not a judicial opinion. This is a left-wing screed claiming the authority of law.
0: The Department of Homeland Security says the ruling is judicial activism and will be appealed. An Adams County man who fired at police during a traffic stop has been sentenced. It's 28 years in prison for 47-year-old Melvin Cornelius. He no contest to an attempted first-degree homicide charge to avoid trial. Four other charges were dropped but were read into the record. Officers caught up to his vehicle, but he at first refused to stop. When he got out, he pointed a gun at officers. Sheriff's deputies returned fire. He was wounded, treated at a hospital, and then taken to the Adams County Jail. A former man from Rib Lake who was wanted for a series of break-ins at cabins in northern Wisconsin is now under arrest in Fond du Lac County. The sheriff's department says the man was observed by a deputy riding a bicycle on a trail. As deputies approached, he ditched the bike, ran off into a wooded area, and was eventually caught with the assistance of police canines and a drone. He's 50-year-old Toby Mullins of Rib Lake. Police believe that he was breaking into abandoned cabins during the off-season and stealing whatever he could find inside. The Pittsville Fire Department's Heart and Soul Walk has raised more than $100,000 over 40 years. It's drawn participants from 10 different states. The feature event is a 2-mile or a 5-mile course. It's held each July 3rd to kick off Independence Day. More than 75 volunteers help to staff the race. The fire department says this year funds will be used to provide local scholarships and to purchase equipment, plus to pay for training and other personal protective equipment. The Pentagon is changing policy on flu shots for soldiers after a number of positive cases. We'll have that story next.
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0: 6:34 at WSAU. The Pentagon has restored mandatory flu shots for all recruits at boot camp. It comes after a number of flu positives.
18: War Secretary Pete Hegseth made the shot optional for the military at the end of April. Now the Pentagon says that boot camps for all military services are once again requiring the flu vaccination. It comes amid a growing weeks-long flu outbreak at the U.S. Air Force's boot camp at Lackland Air Force Base that sickened over 300 people. Only 40% of the new trainees moving through the boot camp opted to receive the shot once it became optional, according to a source who spoke to the Associated Press. Both Army and Navy officials have said that they have also asked for permission to make the shot mandatory for certain broad groups that include troops deploying overseas. Deborah Valentine, Fox News.
0: The iconic Eagle Bluff Lighthouse is open for another season in Door County, and this year there are some upgrades.
19: Not only did we restore the Keeper's Residence, the Light Tower, the Oil House, and the Privy, all those buildings were existing. We also reconstructed the barn and the summer kitchen that used to be here on the property but were lost over time.
0: Amy Frank is the executive director of the Door County Historical Society. The hours at the Eagles Bluff Lighthouse are daily from 11 in the morning till 4 in the afternoon. And there's also a grand opening to celebrate the restoration work, which is coming up tomorrow, starting at 10 a.m. It is 6:35 at WSAU.
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0: Get a look at our traffic cams. No problems across the 29 Wisconsin River Bridge. There is more road work in the median if you're coming off the bridge on 29 heading westbound. No problems on I-51 through the Wausau area. You will be shifting from two lanes to one northbound approaching Sherman Street. Road reports are brought to you by Smith Brothers Meats in Colby. The ultimate summertime meal starts with sliced rump roast. $7.99 a pound this week at Smith Brothers Meats. 822 South Division Street in Colby. Now the 9 News forecast. Justin Lowe's off for a couple of days. Here's meteorologist Brad Miller.
20: We'll see more clouds and sun today. Could see a few little showers pop up during the afternoon hours as well. Most of us will be dry for most of the day, though. High around 73, winds out of the north, 5 to 10 miles per hour. Partly cloudy tonight with a low down to around 52, light and variable winds. Partly cloudy tomorrow and pleasant with a high around 75, winds out of the east-southeast, 5 to 10 miles per hour. Mostly sunny on Saturday with a high of 79. Could see a few storms pop up late at night. Or a few more storms possible on Sunday with a mix of sun and clouds, high of 82. That's your 9 Storm Track forecast. I'm meteorologist Brad Miller on AM 550, FM 99.9, WSAU.
0: At our Wausau Broadcast Center, clouds in 59. 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
0: Thursday morning sports. Brewers jumped out to a 6-1 lead. They beat the Reds 6-5 yesterday. Cincinnati came up with three runs in the eighth to make it close. Brewers now up by 7 in the NL Central over the second-place Cardinals and Cubs. Cubs are at AmFam tomorrow after a day off for the Brewers today. Jacob Mizorowski will pitch on Friday night. Northwoods League Baseball, Madison over Wisconsin Rapids 6-4. Woodchucks at Green Bay were rained out. Northwoods League Softball, the Wausau Ignite lost to the Madison Nightmare 7-1. That's Sports on WSAU.
22: I'm Nicole Murray with Your Money Now. Chevron Chief Financial Officer Amir Bonner told CNBC that she expects U.S. gasoline prices to fall. Her comments come shortly after President Trump accused Big Oil of gouging consumers by failing to lower gasoline prices in line with the recent decline in oil prices. The U.S. president said prices should be $2.25 per gallon, and we are much, much higher than that. Micron said in its quarterly earnings report that its gross margin jumped to 85%. That's up from 39% a year ago. That's ahead of all the top U.S. tech companies, including chipmaker NVIDIA, which recorded a gross margin of 75%, and Meta, which is close to 82%. Treasury yields edged higher this morning as Wall Street awaits key inflation data that will shed light on how prices have increased in response to the Iran war. The yield on the 10-year Treasury note rose over one basis point to 4.412%. Futures are moderately higher this morning, ahead of inflation data. NASDAQ futures up by more than 600 points. That's your money now.
0: The Dow was up 182 yesterday on the WSAU real-time market ticker, closing at 51,848. Asian markets were mixed. Japan's Nikkei was up. Hong Kong's Hang Seng was down. And crude oil trades at $69 a barrel this morning. At our Wausau Broadcast Center, cloudy and 59. I'm Chris Conley on Central Wisconsin's only local news station, WSAU.
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0: For the longest time, the last two remaining members of the Crowded House fan club worked in this studio. I saw these guys in New York. I thought they were great. This is our musical stumper, songs that were on the charts on this day, June 25th. Can you guess what year?

Let's see, what else was on the charts on this day? U2's Joshua Tree tour went on for so long. I had friends from my high school who saw them at the beginning of the tour and then saw them again at the end of the tour.

songs a big clue about what year. A look at Milwaukee, Wisconsin's own Al Jarreau and the theme from the hit TV show Moonlighting.

the stars not being able to stand each other killed a big hit TV show. Both were making big money. I thought Moonlighting was great. I was a big fan. The writing was witty, very funny. But then it was frustrating where week after week, oh, we've got a new episode. Oh, Bruce Willis is not in this one. Oh, Cybill Shepherd hasn't been on the show for a month. They were the stars. Getting them to actually work together was impossible. Something is sweeter when you meet along the way. This was a big Richard Marx hit. Richard Marx has more hit records than you realize. Here comes Don't Mean Nothing.

Marks, are you suggesting that people in the music and entertainment business can be two-faced? No, I find that impossible to believe. Get all of these songs on the charts on this day, June 25th. Oh, some tribal music. Sounds like something you might hear at a World Cup soccer match. It's Gloria Estefan, and Rhythm Is Going to Get You.

at number four on this day, a deceptively big hit. You think of Heart, you think of Barracuda and Magic Man. This song would eventually go to number one and be a bigger hit. Here's Alone.

By the way, the number one song on this day, which we'll get to in just a moment, is a mega super hit. Mega super hit from a mega superstar.

number two on this day. Oh, look, it's Lisa Lisa and the Cult Jam. No, they're not mega, mega superstars. Head to Toe was the number two song for June 20th. By the way, I'm looking at their PR photo now. Lisa Lisa, very attractive. The guys who make up the Cult Jam,

All right, I promise you the number one song, mega superstar, mega hit. Here it is at number one on this day. It's Whitney Houston. And I Want to Dance with Somebody Who Loves Me.

0: So what year are these songs from?
1: Ooh, yeah.
0: The year of Moonlighting on TV and Beverly Hills Cop 2 in the theater. The hits of June 25th, 19...

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3: Thursday's edition of the WSAU Wisconsin Morning News. Hi there, I'm Chris Conley. So you ask, hey Chris, did those workers finish up the lead pipe replacement at your home? And the answer is, I couldn't tell you. Tuesday was supposed to be lead pipe replacement day. A group of friendly, strong, sturdy men showed up outside my house. They did a couple of other houses on the block too. And they said that they couldn't finish mine. Because apparently there was so much rock or sediment or tree branches that they needed stronger equipment. That, well, a different company with bigger, stronger machinery, they handle the more difficult lead pipe replacements. I know that something happened outside of my house on Wednesday while I was at work, but I didn't know what it is because I know on Wednesday night when I came home yesterday, the big hole in front of my house where they're digging up the water and sewer lines, which have to be replaced with non-lead lines, was all filled in with sediment. So I would assume someone did something. But if the other company with the stronger equipment came and did the pipe replacement, they sure didn't tell me. I just haven't heard from them. And yet, the giant hole outside of my house, to keep people who are walking outside my home on the side, oh, I've fallen in the hole, that's all plugged up with sediment. And at some point, I will know that the work's been completed when the asphalt truck comes through. Because they're going to put new concrete on the sidewalk and they're going to put new asphalt in the street. I mean, this is not going to be a hole covered up with dirt forever. Again, I'm happy that the lead pipes are being replaced through a government grant program. So it's not like it's costing me anything. I know it's all my money. It's tax money that pays for the grant. So I'm paying indirectly. I've got that. I'm aware of that. I just wish the communication was better. We've talked about the lead pipe replacement push in Wausau. I still don't get the sewer pipe thing because we want to keep kids and adults too from drinking water that has lead sediment in it. I've got that. But once it goes down the drain, you sure as heck are not drinking it anymore, right? 6:59, the news at 7 is coming up next.
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3: At 7 o'clock on this Thursday morning, it is cloudy at our Wausau Broadcast Center, 59. More clouds than sun today, mid-70s for a high. I'm Chris Conley, WSAU News. Behind closed doors, Donald Trump met with Republican senators. The meeting did not go well. Apparently, a series of back and forth shouting matches. From the Capitol, here's Fox News Radio's Chad Pergram.
5: We like everybody really in the room. I don't like a few people, but that's okay. I think you know who they are.
6: The president verbally sparred with GOP Louisiana Senator Bill Cassidy. The president ditched Cassidy in the Louisiana primary. Cassidy then voted to hamstring the president on Iran.
7: The president didn't want to hear my question, interrupted me. I didn't care to be interrupted, and I'm not going to be bullied when I'm trying to get answers for the American people. And so escalated from there.
6: The president demanded Republicans kill the filibuster to pass the Save America Act, but that remained stalled.
3: President Trump hosted last night's kickoff of the Great American State Fair. People flooded to the National Mall for the event, which featured military flyovers, the U.S. Army and Marine Corps band, and singer Lee Greenwood. The event runs for the next 16 days. Some states with Democrat governors have opted not to take part. President Trump is also offering assistance to Venezuela. That nation's been rocked by two deadly earthquakes, both above magnitude 7.0. In a post on Truth Social yesterday, Trump said, quote, he's instructed all agencies of our government to get ready to move quickly. The latest trembler killed 30 people and left hundreds more injured. NATO's chief says European allies are supporting the U.S. efforts to end fighting with Iran. In a meeting with Donald Trump yesterday, the NATO Secretary General Mark Rutte said Europe allowed U.S. warplanes to use their airstrips to launch strikes. The comments come as Trump has grown frustrated with NATO. After Rutte spoke, Trump said again he is disappointed with the U.K., France, and Italy with what he says was a lack of support for the fighting there. As the Trump administration's investigating health care fraud, the Department of Labor is threatening to cut off jobless benefits for states that don't crack down on unemployment fraud. The acting Labor Secretary Keith Soldering tells Fox Business that he sent a letter to the governors of states and territories saying some of them are not doing enough.
8: I will be the first secretary to potentially shut off an unemployment system for a state. You know, the Department of Labor provides the administrative funds to do that. And if they're not going to put the fraud controls in, if they're going to allow these improper payments and these frauds to occur, then we can withhold funding.
3: The Labor Department says the most glaring examples of unemployment fraud are coming from New York, Illinois, and California. A man who had been breaking into cabins in the Northwoods was caught yesterday. You'll hear about that next.
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3: WSAU News Time is 7:04. A man accused of serial burglary at cabins in northern Wisconsin was caught in Fond du Lac County. Reporter Raymond Newpert has more.
10: Deputies arrested 50-year-old Toby Mullins of Rib Lake this week. Mullins is suspected in a series of burglaries across the state, including in Iron, Sawyer, Price, Taylor, Ashland, and Winnebago counties. Deputies in Iron County say Mullins was breaking into cabins during the off-season and stealing property.
3: The arrest came in Fond du Lac County when a sheriff's deputy ID'd Mullins. He was on a bicycle at the time. He then fled into a wooded area and was caught with the help of police canines and police drones. An Adams County man will spend the next 28 years in prison. He fired at officers during a traffic stop 2 years ago. 47-year-old Melvin Cornelius pled no contest. Officers returned fire, wounded him. He was treated for non-life-threatening injuries and then booked into the Adams County Jail. The Madison Metropolitan Sewage District says you can't flush baby wipes down the toilet. Many of them are not biodegradable. they can clog up the pipes.
11: A photo posted to the district's Facebook page serves as graphic evidence that, unlike toilet paper, wipes don't break down in the pipes. They can build up and create clogs, causing sewage backups in homes, damage to equipment, and requiring staff to manually remove them. No matter where in Wisconsin you live, remember that only toilet paper and the three P's, pee, poo, and puke, get flushed. Wipes of any kind, even the so-called flushable ones, belong in the trash.
3: That's reporter Bob Hague in Madison. It's 7:05 at WSAU.
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3: There will be construction work off the 29 Wisconsin River Bridge heading westbound. No delays through the area there. And again, you'll be shifting down to one lane on I-39 as you approach Sherman Street in Wausau. We do have some volume at Business 51 getting on at Shopko Plaza. 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Bone-in pork chops. This week, they're $2.99 a pound at Smith Brothers Meats, 822 South Division Street in Colby. Here's the 9 News forecast for Central Wisconsin with meteorologist Brad Miller.
13: More clouds and sun for us today. Could see a brief shower or two pop up during the afternoon, high around 73. Winds out of the north, 5 to 10 miles per hour. Partly cloudy tonight with a low down to 52, light and variable winds. Partly cloudy tomorrow, nice day with a high around 75. Winds out of the east-southeast, 5 to 10 miles per hour. Mostly sunny during the day on Saturday, high of 79. Could see a few storms pop up late at night. A few more storms could pop up during the day on Sunday with a mix of sun and clouds. A little warmer and a little more humid, high of 82. That's your 9 Storm Track forecast. I'm meteorologist Brad Miller on AM 550, FM 99.9, WSAU.
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3: Brewers jumped out to a 6-1 win, held on for a 6-5 victory over Cincinnati. William Contreras and Jake Bowers had back-to-back home runs in the third inning. The Brewers have won four straight. They'll take on the Chicago Cubs on Friday after a day off today. Friday night's game back at AmFam, Jacob Mizorowski is scheduled to start. The next match for Team USA in the World Cup is coming up tonight. They'll be in Inglewood to take on Turkey. Opening whistle sounds at 9 o'clock our time. Team USA has already advanced to the knockout round with opening match wins against Paraguay and Australia. Northwoods League Baseball, the Woodchucks were rained out at Green Bay yesterday. Madison over Wisconsin Rapids 6-4. Northwoods League Softball, Madison beat the Wausau Ignite 7-1. NBA draft is over. In the Bucks' second round, they picked Spanish forward Malik Lewis. They got that draft pick after a trade with the Washington Wizards. And that's sports on WSAU. Now we have the WSAU real-time market ticker. Stocks were mixed yesterday with the Dow up 182 to 51,848. Broader markets were lower. Asian markets were also mixed overnight. Japan's Nikkei was higher. Hong Kong's Hang Seng was down. Crude oil's below 70, now at $69 a barrel. At our Wausau Broadcast Center, it is still cloudy. It's 59 degrees. I'm Chris Conley on Central Wisconsin's only local news station, WSAU.
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3: Good Thursday morning to you. I'm glad you're here on the WSAU Wisconsin Morning News. I'm Chris Conley. Yesterday was the anniversary of Dobbs versus Jackson Women's Health. You know what that case was from the Supreme Court? It is the four-year anniversary of the Supreme Court undoing the Roe versus Wade decision. Roe versus Wade allowed abortion on demand. Now, of course, in the U.S. Constitution, there's nothing that says anything about abortion. The Supreme Court got to Roe versus Wade on a weird interpretation of the right to privacy. Oh, that women have the right to a private conversation with their doctor about anything, including, doctor, how do I get rid of this inconvenient baby that's growing inside of me? Well, by the way, the United States Constitution doesn't say anything about a right to privacy, except in the Fourth Amendment, that you shall have a right to privacy in your papers and your possession and in your home. It's the Fourth Amendment that says the police just can't knock in your door without a warrant. So again, if you ever have law enforcement, say, on your front porch and they'd like to talk to you, that's because they don't have a warrant. If they had a warrant, they'd already be inside your home. But how could you get from that to a right to abortion? Well, the Supreme Court got there in one of their worst rulings ever. And they finally undid that 4 years ago yesterday at Dobbs versus Jackson Women's Health Organization. So, of course, people who are pro-killing the inconvenient baby held rallies and events. One of them was in Walsall. It was outside of Walsall City Hall. Who was there? Democrat Assembly candidate John Kroll. Mr. Kroll, you have no chance of getting my vote. A Marathon County Board Supervisor, Ann Lemmer. Ann, I know you're on the Marathon County Board, but there are 36 of you, so I got no idea who you are. And physician and former healthcare executive Brian Ewert and others. There was one of the candidates for governor. I think it may have been Sarah Rodriguez, but I'm not sure. I mean, I try and tune out all of the breathy, they're taking away women's rights. Women of yesterday had more rights than young girls and women of today after the Dobbs versus Jackson's Women's Health Organization. I believe it was Sarah Rodriguez who says, hey, I'm a nurse before I got into politics. And I know that abortions are a critical part of women's health care. Let's talk that through for a moment, because, I mean, isn't an abortion, I mean, it's quote-unquote health care for the women? How is it health care for the unborn child who gets snuffed out? She says, well, I know that abortions are sometimes necessary for ectopic pregnancies. That is where the baby is growing in the wrong spot, not growing in the womb, but is growing somewhere in the fallopian tubes, which can cause fatal bleeding. Okay, I've got that. What if the baby is breech, or we know that it's going to be a dangerous or life-threatening pregnancy for the mother? That's the argument of, I know that abortion is health care. Only it really isn't, because we have reached a consensus in this country that if the life of the mother is threatened, then abortion, while not preferred, while a tragic outcome, that abortion is permissible if the life of the mother is in danger. Now, by the way, that is the rarest of cases. Most women, not all, but most women who are expecting a baby successfully deliver a baby. Abortion should not be used for, the baby is inconvenient. I remember when I lived back in Connecticut, one of the quiet storm urban stations, you know, the stations that have the slow jams going on. Planned Parenthood was one of their big sponsors. And I remember the Planned Parenthood commercials for people who wanted to get abortions in New Haven, Connecticut. It was a series of made to sound like women on the street commercials. And each one of them, again, these are paid actors, they're actresses because they were all female voices, but these are not really women on the street. And one of them says, a baby just didn't fit my lifestyle at this time. So call up Planned Parenthood. We'll get your lifestyle back on track. One of the female voices says, I have plans for myself. I'm going to college. I want to finish my degree. Oh, a baby doesn't fit with that. The baby is inconvenient. So again, as the thumping music plays in the background, Planned Parenthood puts the phone number on the commercial. Hey, call here. We'll take care of that inconvenience. It doesn't fit your lifestyle right now? No problem. You want to finish your degree instead of being a young mother? By the way, you could do both. I get it. They're very difficult. But one is a moral and loving choice. And yes, you could set the example for your young son or young daughter. Mommy thought it was so important to bring you into the world and to better yourself. Oh, it wasn't easy. It was hard as heck. But I was able to accomplish both. Where are the commercials of, it's closing time at the bar. You've had a few and he's had a few. And that guy, ooh, he's looking fine. I would really love to go home with him. Play adult games, win adult prizes. Where is the commercial that suggests maybe that's not the greatest idea? That maybe the moral choice is, I'm going home by myself tonight. Because I don't want my life to be tied together forever for that man that I'd only known for a couple of hours and bought me a couple of drinks. Or maybe I don't want to carry the burden of, what happened after that one night sweaty affair between the sheets over at his apartment left me with this burden on my shoulders of terminating another human life. Again, I'm fascinated by the idea of abortion really is women's health care. Again, we've reached kind of a consensus in the life that if the mother's life's at risk, that abortion is a tragic outcome, but it's okay. You don't let the mother die or bleed out because she is having a difficult or a medically unsafe pregnancy. We're all on board with that. By the way, there is broad consensus that if a woman's the victim of rape or incest, no, there's a broad agreement in the country that generally women do not have to carry their rapist or their crazy pervy uncle's baby. Okay. I've got to tell you, I have mixed feelings about the Dobbs versus Jackson's women's health ruling. I'm behind this microphone, and I've always talked about what do I want. I want to stop the killing of unborn babies. That's what my goal is. And yet, what has Dobbs versus Jackson's women's health accomplished? It sent the issue back to the states. Well, that's a good thing. States have passed laws, some states, not all, that make it much more difficult to have an abortion. I'm in favor of that. But the truth is, any woman who wants to terminate an inconvenient pregnancy can still do so. That in all 50 states, a woman can write to an out-of-state pharmacy or call some out-of-state pharmacy's 800 number. Hey, I'd like that abortion pill. Abortion is illegal in my state, Mississippi, Alabama, Louisiana, Texas. And generally, courts have ruled, no problem, we'll send you the pill. We'll send you instructions on what to do with it. You may feel uncomfortable for the next couple of days. The pill was originally intended to be administered in a doctor's office. You'll have cramping and what have you, but you'll expel the baby from your body. Which means that even after the Supreme Court got rid of its worst decision ever, abortion is still available to any woman anywhere in the country who still wants it. And I will tell you that, like in states like Wisconsin, where if you're running for the state Supreme Court and you say, well, I support a woman's right to choose, that person wins versus some other candidate for the state Supreme Court who says, let's follow the law. So the anniversary of Dobbs versus women's health has kind of been a mixed bag. Again, my goal is to stop the killing of babies. And we haven't gotten a court ruling that does that yet. I realize that this is not in the arena of politics. This is something that's in the arena of right and wrong, of morality. And politics is downstream from the culture. The anniversary of the ruling that undid Roe versus Wade reminds me of that. 7:20 on the WSAU Wisconsin Morning News.
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7: This is the WSAU Wisconsin Morning News, and a good morning to you. I'm Chris Conley. I know a lot of people don't do tennis anymore. Tennis is one of those sports that you can identify that it's declining in popularity. Pickleball has become more popular. Pickleball is tennis for people who don't like to move around as much. One of the things that's always made me a little bit suspicious, particularly about women's tennis, is that younger athletes can play and play at the highest levels. When I was a kid, you remember the tennis player named Tracy Austin? Tracy was 16 years old when she won the U.S. Open. Now, there are some people who say that she kind of got some lucky breaks, that some of the bigger, higher-ranked and older tennis players got knocked out. But here was this 16-year-old who was virtually unknown, who beat people who were in their mid-20s, upper-20s, 30s, and she won the U.S. Open tennis tournament. By the way, she did it again at age 18 and then at age 31. Oh, at age 31, yeah, I'm retiring. I'm 31. I'm an old person for women's tennis. So I saw this clip. It's a clip that's more than 2 years old, but I thought it was kind of funny. It's a clip from the Australian Open from 2 years ago. And the contestants in this tennis match are a 30-year-old player. Again, now, Tracy Austin retired at age 31. She's 30. So in the world of women's tennis, she is considered old. And she is playing a 16-year-old Russian, Mira Andreeva. By the way, I've never heard of Mira Andreeva. But at the time, 2 years ago, she was 16.

0: The 30-year-old calls timeout and walks up to the net. She's not talking to the umpire or one of the referees. She is talking to 16-year-old Mira. And what does the 30-year-old say? Again, there are microphones all around the Australian Open. She says, "I'm old. You've got to slow down." This is the 30-year-old talking to the 16-year-old, saying that she would like Mira, the 16-year-old Russian, please take more time between serves. That you get the ball, and she kind of says this, says, "I know that you like to go, go, go." And by the way, Mira's English is perfect. She's a Russian tennis player. I think she may be training or may be coached in the United States. And Mira kind of nodded her head and agreed. Again, she's half the age of her 30-year-old opponent, and the 30-year-old, it's like, "I'm old, you're walking too fast. Hey, in the world of tennis, I'm 30, I'm old now. Give me more time between serves, please." 727, this day is next.
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0: Shalmaneser III was an Assyrian king in 859 BC. He ruled a powerful empire, but was surrounded by unfriendly kingdoms, Babylon, Syria, and Urartu. For a time, he was at war with all three, and he knew that a war on multiple fronts was unsustainable, so he made peace with one of his enemies, the Babylonians. He met personally with the king Marduk. A giant arch was built where the road between the two kingdoms would be marked, and there's an engraving of the two kings shaking hands, a visual sign of the peace that the two kingdoms have made. It is the first known image of a handshake symbolizing goodwill. It dates back to the 9th century BC. This day, June 25th, is recognized as International Handshake Day. And on this day, consider the importance of showing friendship to others. I'm Chris Conley.
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0: Cloudy and 59, more clouds than sunshine today. Temperatures will be in the mid-70s. I'm Chris Conley, WSAU News. Donald Trump headlined the Freedom 250 Great American State Fair, which got underway yesterday. The president held a rally, was backed by military bands after several recording artists dropped out of the event. Donald Trump said,
8: "We have reclaimed our sovereignty, regained our liberty, restored our prosperity, and we have saved our country. In all things, we're once again putting a thing called America first."
0: Earlier in the day, President Trump was on Capitol Hill to meet with Republicans in the Senate. The meeting was described as tense. Here's Fox News Radio's Jared Halpern.
13: Inside the room, sources describe a heated exchange between the president and Louisiana Senator Bill Cassidy.
14: "He did not particularly care for my comments. Raised his voice. I lost my temper."
13: Cassidy says the argument erupted over his support of an Iran War Powers resolution.
14: "I made it clear that I wasn't going to be bullied, and made it clear that I think we need answers."
13: Ahead of that meeting, President Trump also canceled a signing ceremony for a widely bipartisan housing affordability package. The president says he'll sign that after passage of the Save America Act, a voter ID bill that has failed to advance in the Senate. At the White House, Jared Halpern, Fox News.
0: It's 28 years in jail for an Adams County man who fired at police officers during a traffic stop nearly 2 years ago. 47-year-old Melvin Cornelius pled no contest. Four other charges were dropped as part of the plea agreement. According to the criminal complaint, it was Cornelius who called 911 saying that he was high on meth. He also told police, "There ain't no way I'm going down without my guns and drugs." Officers say he had a gun and fired a shot at the officers. A sheriff's deputy returned fire, wounding him. He was taken to the hospital with non-life-threatening injuries before being taken to jail. A man from Rib Lake, wanted for a series of burglaries at cabins in northern Wisconsin, has been arrested in Fond du Lac County. He's been identified as 50-year-old Toby Mullins. A sheriff's deputy recognized him riding a bicycle. He then fled into a wooded area and was arrested after police drones and canines were deployed. He was wanted for a criminal history that includes cabin break-ins in Ashland, Price, Iron, Taylor, Sawyer, and Winnebago counties. Some Madison area groups are warning about a surge in injuries involving e-scooters and e-bikes. The Dane County Traffic Safety Commission says that the number of crashes involving e-bikes and motor vehicles over the last 4 years is up 194%. And they say the number of crashes involving electric scooters and cars is up 260%. The Traffic Safety Commission says this is a wake-up call for everyone. They say that more safety solutions still need to be found. There have been not one, but two earthquakes in Venezuela, and the U.S. may be ready to help. You'll hear about that next.
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2: 7:34 in WSAU. Back-to-back earthquakes have killed at least 30 people in Venezuela.
3: The twin quakes had magnitudes of 7.2 and 7.5, the strongest to hit Venezuela in more than a century. Damage has been reported in several states. Rescuers are searching through collapsed buildings, and the number of dead is expected to rise. The U.S. Geological Survey suggests there's a 44% chance of more than 10,000 fatalities. In the capital, Caracas, which was badly hit, power is out for many, and the city's metro system and airport have been closed. Secretary of State Marco Rubio says the U.S. is deploying search and rescue teams, medical resources, and humanitarian assistance. Jonathan Savage, Fox News.
2: 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The price for the long-anticipated Grand Theft Auto 6 video game has been revealed. Rockstar Games says it will cost gamers $80 to buy the basic single-player version of the game. Grand Theft Auto 6, the Ultimate Edition, will sell at $100. Pre-orders begin today. The game is set to drop on November 20th. Back-to-back home runs for the Brewers propelled them to a sweep against the Reds.
4: Fly ball center field. Back goes Myers at the track. It is off the top of the wall and gets out of here.
2: That's a two-run homer for William Contreras. Jake Bowers next up.
4: Bowers goes towards right, and he does go back-to-back. Three-quarters of the way up the bleachers in right field.
2: Jeff Levering's call on Major League Baseball television. Brewers beat the Reds 6-5. Cincinnati got closer with three runs in the eighth. Brewers are up by 7 over the Cardinals and Cubs in the NL Central. 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
2: Proud to tell you that there are no problems through the construction zone. Clear northbound on I-39 as you approach Stewart Avenue. Clear off the 29 Wisconsin River Bridge westbound as you merge with 51. 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Perfect this weekend. Nacho cheese brats on the grill. They're $5.49 for a 20-ounce package at Smith Brothers Meats, 822 South Division Street in Colby. Now the 9 News forecast for Central Wisconsin. Justin Lowe is off for a couple of days. Here's meteorologist Brad Miller.
5: We'll see more clouds and sun today. Could see a few little showers pop up during the afternoon hours as well. Most of us will be dry for most of the day, though. High around 73, winds out of the north, 5 to 10 miles per hour. Partly cloudy tonight with a low down to around 52, light and variable winds. Partly cloudy tomorrow and pleasant with a high around 75, winds out of the east-southeast, 5 to 10 miles per hour. Mostly sunny on Saturday with a high of 79. Could see a few storms pop up late at night. A few more storms possible on Sunday with a mix of sun and clouds, high of 82. That's your 9 Storm Track forecast. I'm meteorologist Brad Miller on AM 550, FM 99.9, WSAU.
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2: Now, Thursday sports. As you've heard, the Brewers completed a sweep of the Reds with a 6-5 win yesterday. They are off today. Jacob Mizorowski will pitch Friday when the Brewers host the Cubs at American Family Field. Elsewhere in the Northwoods League, Rained out in Green Bay, the Wausau Woodchucks did not get their game in yesterday. Madison beat Wisconsin Rapids 6-4. The Wausau Ignite softball team lost to the Madison Nightmares 7-1. Team USA plays again in the World Cup. This is a meaningless match. The Americans have already advanced to the knockout round. They'll play Turkey today at SoFi Stadium in Inglewood. The whistle sounds at 9 o'clock our time. The NBA draft is over. The Bucks have added Spanish forward Malik Lewis after a trade for the final pick in the second round with the Washington Wizards. That's sports on WSAU.
8: I'm Nicole Murray with Your Money Now. Investors will be watching this morning for May's Personal Consumption Expenditures Price Index reading. Economists polled by Dow Jones expect the headline index to rise 0.5% on a monthly basis and 4.1% on a yearly basis. This would be a jump from April's annual rise of 3.8%. The CEOs of Boeing, Lockheed Martin, and Honeywell have arrived at the White House for a meeting with President Trump. The meeting comes as the administration pushes defense contractors to ramp up weapons production amid concerns about U.S. missile and munition stockpiles. JPMorgan Chase has unveiled a new $50 billion share repurchase program and raised its quarterly dividend after passing the Federal Reserve's annual stress test. The bank said it will increase its quarterly dividend by 10% to $1.65 per share, subject to board approval, and authorized the buyback program effective July 1st. Futures are moderately higher ahead of inflation data later this morning. NASDAQ futures up by more than 600 points. That's Your Money Now.
2: Now, the WSAU real-time market ticker. Stocks were mixed yesterday. The Dow was up 182 to 51,848, but the broader markets were lower. Asian markets were also mixed. Japan's Nikkei up, Hong Kong's Hang Seng down. At our Wausau Broadcast Center, skies are cloudy. It's 59. I'm Chris Conley on Central Wisconsin's only local news station, WSAU.
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2: It's a Thursday morning. Well, we're not expecting to get much in the way of rain today. Clouds with occasional breaks in the cloud cover, mid-70s for this afternoon. I'm Chris Conley, and you're listening to the WSAU Wisconsin Morning News. I have some people who cringe when I refer to the Milwaukee public schools as failure factories. I'm sorry, they are. Milwaukee has entire elementary schools where the number of kids that read at grade level, I mean, let's go, say, to a third grade class at an elementary school in Milwaukee. In some of those classrooms, only 10% read at grade level or do math at grade level. No? Okay, so you've got a classroom of 30 kids that on average, three of them can do the work that's expected of a third grader. In some Milwaukee classrooms, the number of people at grade level for reading or math is zero. I'm sorry if that offends you. That's a failure factory. You know what? I think this program is mostly about ideas. I mean, we talk about things in the world of politics. We talk about things on social media or things that are just a part of our culture. And we try and offer solutions or different ways or conservative ideas. How can conservatism be applied to the political, social, economic, in this case, education problems that we are facing? Well, there is one school district in the country that is roughly the same size as Milwaukee's, and yet they are having incredible success. So I thought maybe I would share that with you. The only problem for Milwaukee is you literally have to blow things up, that you would have to destroy what is the school system in Milwaukee and build it up all over again. This city of similar size had no choice but to start all over again. I am talking about New Orleans. Now, New Orleans is just a slightly bigger city than Milwaukee. The New Orleans metropolitan area has about 700,000 people in it. In Milwaukee, it is closer to 550,000 people. So Milwaukee's a little bit smaller. New Orleans, for a city of its size, has some of the best achieving students in the entire country. Why is that? because in New Orleans they had no choice but to start over after Hurricane Katrina. That there were large numbers of school buildings that were simply destroyed by this Category 5 storm that came away. There were entire neighborhoods in New Orleans that were underwater. I know New Orleans pretty well. It is one of my favorite cities in the entire country. In fact, most Marches, I go to a vacation there. March is the ideal time for me to take vacation. We are not in ratings here at the radio station, and I am between high school sports seasons, which is my part-time job when I'm not here broadcasting high school sports events. So in March, I go to New Orleans. I can travel there on the train one night down, one night back. It's a very nice, enjoyable train trip. I love jazz, so I hang out at the Preservation Hall Jazz Club for at least one night when I'm down in New Orleans. And New Orleans is the best food city in the entire country. The cuisine in New Orleans is outstanding. You go to a restaurant that's been in business for 5, 10, 15, 20 years, the food there has to be great. Because it is such a competitive city for restaurants, you don't stay in business if your stuff isn't outstanding. Now, when I go to New Orleans, I usually don't take a rental car. I stay in the Garden District, where New Orleans has streetcars. The streetcars are my means of transportation. You take the streetcar from the Garden District down to one block within the French Quarter, then you walk across the street and bang, you're in the historic part of the city. Now, even when I'm on vacation, I usually wake up early. I mean, my normal day here, my alarm clock rings at 3 o'clock. I can snooze and catnap until 3:30 if there's no breaking news, and then my day begins because I'm on air super early. I'm here in the 4 o'clock hour on the air at 5 o'clock where I do the newscast at 5 and 5:30 here. So sleeping in on vacation means that I wake up at 6 or 6:30. I mean, that's 3 hours later than I normally sleep. So a lot of times on a New Orleans vacation, I'm up and at 'em going somewhere for a hearty breakfast on the streetcar. And if I'm there and kids are going to school, I just look around at what's happening. In New Orleans, many, many kids go to private or charter schools. How can you tell? Because some of them take the streetcar to class, and most of them are wearing either blazers or jackets or polo shirts or a school uniform that tells you what school they're going to. New Orleans has a much higher percentage of kids that go to charter schools, private schools, or religious schools than a typical city. And that's just plain to the eye. I can see that when I go there. And why is that? Because New Orleans decided their schools used to be failure factories, too. When school buildings were flooded and needed to be rebuilt after Hurricane Katrina, someone in New Orleans got the brilliant idea, and don't get me wrong, this could work in Milwaukee, too. They said, instead of rebuilding, 20 of our elementary schools were destroyed. 8 of our junior high schools were destroyed, and 6 of our high schools are now underwater. They said, instead of simply rebuilding, why don't we build a much smaller footprint for public schools? So there'll be fewer schools, which means we can retain the best of the best teachers, that we can keep the best of the best principals and have the best of the best school administrators, because the school district will have a smaller footprint. And why don't we take the money that we would have spent on rebuilding all of this school infrastructure and offer it to parents in terms of grants? And that's what New Orleans has done. So, mom and dad, you weren't all that satisfied with the elementary school down the block? Well, here, I think the grants in New Orleans are $17,000. Here's the $17,000 that we were going to spend on rebuilding schools. Spend it any way you like. Oh, you're a religious family? You're a family of faith? You want your child to go to the De La Salle school that's run by the Catholic Archdiocese? Fine. Spend the $17,000 and send your kid there. Oh, you think your kid is really good at math and sciences? Well, there's a charter school that specializes in teaching kids math and science so that they can get into MIT or can get into a STEM program in college, because they'll have all of the foundation to go on to a degree in science or chemistry or engineering, things that you need a strong foundation in high school for. Spend the money there. And then just visually, when I'm in New Orleans, the number of kids who are dressed up in the uniforms, in the blazers, in the polo shirts of the private schools that they attend is off the wall high. And it turns out that New Orleans is one of the best performing public school districts in its area. I walk by the Cabrini High School in New Orleans when I stay in the French Quarter. It's got a beautiful the church that's attached to Cabrini High School. It's part of the New Orleans Archdiocese. It's just beautiful. A big a Beaux-Arts cathedral. It's never been open to the public at the time that I've been there, but I know that they have Sunday Mass there. I would love to just take a peek inside. And then attached to the cathedral in the back and on the side is a private Catholic school. I see the kids going into class when I'm there and when I wake up early in New Orleans. And you know what? Those kids are well-behaved. There is an orderly entry into the schoolhouse if you happen to be there at the beginning of the day. It's not mass chaos like you would think. My sense is, although, I mean, I have to start up a conversation with kids or with someone who's running one of these schools if I happen to be walking by. Again, the Cabrini High School is run by fathers, by priests and nuns. I mean, I have to say, sister, this school looks great. Could you tell me more about it? I bet they have so much pride in their school that the people who run it would be happy to talk to you about it. My sense is that most of the kids in New Orleans have pride in the schools that they attend. Where in New Orleans, I mean, kids know when they're not very good at something. Kids must know that we got math class and there's only three or four of us in each classroom who actually know what they're doing. The rest of us are failing. I mean, if you're in math, you know, I did 4 + 5. It's supposed to equal 9, but I need those skills to do multiplication and long division. Fractions and percentages, forget it. We don't even cover that, because we know that if you don't know how to add and subtract and do long division, you're never going to be able to do fractions, and you're never going to be able to do basic level algebra. That if you don't have the foundation in math, those things are simply non-starters. I think the kids in Milwaukee know that their schools are failing. And my sense is that the kids in New Orleans know that they're going to schools in good, productive places. And the kids' attitudes, once they realize, hey, I'm getting a good education here, completely changes. Why would this not work in New Orleans? Why would this not work in Milwaukee? Again, Milwaukee, there's a model of a similar-sized city that's having success. Why? Teachers' unions and Democrat politicians would never allow it. That the teachers' unions say, no, you can't take money away from public schools. We have to keep failing exactly the same way that we're failing now. And you know what's going to be missing in New Orleans? What's going to be missing in Milwaukee? A Hurricane Katrina. That they are not going to be so blessed. Now, Hurricane Katrina was a tragedy in many ways. People lost their lives. People lost their homes. It was not the kind of thing that you would wish. But Hurricane Katrina was a positive in one area. It was a chance to start over again in another failing school district. And what they recreated there has actually had a great deal of success. 7:53 on the WSAU Wisconsin Morning News.
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19: 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If they uphold the terms of this working memorandum, Iran will be rewarded with sanctions relief. The choice ultimately will be theirs. If they break the terms, well, President Trump said it pretty well, very clear, unambiguous. Hell will rain down on the IRGC.
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2: I'm Chris Conley with today's Conley Commentary. I am surprised by all of the political commentary that a socialist wave is rising after this week's primary results in New York. Let's take a deep breath. Three far-left candidates won the primaries on Tuesday night. All were endorsed by New York's Mayor Zoran Mamdani. What is there to be surprised about? Mamdani was elected mayor in a landslide in a city where Democrats outnumber Republicans 9-1. Remember, parts of New York City are so densely populated that congressional districts cover mere neighborhoods. Those uber-liberals who voted Mamdani in for mayor voted for similar candidates for Congress. Claire Valdez, Brad Lander, and Darizia Avila Chandler are closer politically to Ilhan Omar and Rashida Tlaib. But what did they actually accomplish? They are not taking away seats from Republicans. These are overwhelmingly Democrat districts that the GOP has no chance of winning. What they accomplished was forcing out two incumbent Democrats, Dan Goldstein and Adriano Espaillat. The voters of their district judged them not to be radical enough. For Espaillat, he was the chairman of the Congressional Hispanic Caucus. He's a former illegal immigrant who was running for a fifth term in Congress. So what really happened? Democrats ate two of their own. Liberal incumbents were defeated by even more liberal, radical newcomers. This is not necessarily bad news for Republicans. Rational voters will look at the new congressman from New York and will be reminded why their socialist communist appeal doesn't stretch much beyond the bluest of blue neighborhoods in an inner city. Voters who haven't taken leave of their senses will say, "That's not for me." I'm Chris Conley.
20: Life, liberty, and the pursuit of happiness. Those words weren't written for history books. They were written for you.
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2: Good Thursday morning, June the 25th. The month has just flown by. It's 59 degrees, partly to mostly cloudy today, and temperatures in the mid-70s. I'm Chris Conley, WSAU News. Donald Trump kicking off the Great American State Fair. He spoke there last night, and Fox News Radio's Kevin Uretsky was there. With a live performance from Lee Greenwood and a military flyover, President Trump took the stage to kick off the Great American State Fair on the National Mall.
25: 10 days from now, our country will celebrate one of the most monumental milestones in human history. 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
2: The fair will feature exhibits representing all 50 states and 6 territories and showcase live concerts and military performances. It opens to the public Thursday. Kevin Uretsky, Fox News. Melvin Cornelius was sentenced to 28 years in prison. He's the Adams County man who fired at officers after a traffic stop 2 years ago. He called 911 on himself, saying he was high on meth. When he was finally pulled over, he told police, "There ain't no way I'm going down without my guns and drugs." He had a gun. Police officers returned fire after he got off a shot. He was wounded, non-life-threatening injuries. He was treated at the scene, treated at a hospital, and then taken to the Adams County Jail. A man who may have broken into more than a dozen cabins in the Northwoods has been arrested in Fond du Lac County. He's a man from Rib Lake, 50-year-old Toby Mullins. A sheriff's deputy noticed him riding on a bicycle. He then ditched the bike, ran into a wooded area, and was eventually arrested with the help of police canines and a drone unit. He has an extensive criminal history, including resisting law enforcement, drug-related offenses, and he is a suspect in multiple cabin break-ins in Ashland, Price, Taylor, Iron, Sawyer, and Winnebago counties. Two people found dead in a Manitowoc County home from several years ago. A new autopsy says foul play is not suspected. We'll update that story next.
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1: 8:04 at WSAU. Officials in Manitowoc County say two people found dead in their homes last winter did not die from foul play, although questions about the case remain. Here's reporter Raymond Newpert.
2: 82-year-old Kenneth and 74-year-old Sandra Krall were found dead inside of a Two Rivers home in February of 2026, but likely were dead for longer than that. Medical investigators say Sandra likely died of heart disease several days before she was found, but that Kenneth was likely dead for months. Utility service to the Krall's home had been cut off in December, and it wasn't until February that a welfare check was called for the home when the two were found.
1: Milwaukee leaders say they might want to replace their major utility provider. Most people who live in the Milwaukee area get their power from We Energies. A few aldermen say that they would support a locally run public utility instead. They are noting rising utility costs for residents. There was no vote taken. The idea was discussion only. A spokesperson for We Energies described the plan as radical and said that it would cost the city a large price to build up their infrastructure if they were to change providers. President Trump is offering assistance to Venezuela. The nation was rocked by two deadly earthquakes, both magnitude 7.0 or greater. Reports there say at least 30 people are dead, hundreds others injured. Trump says he's instructed, quote, all agencies of our government to be ready to move quickly. Stress along the West Coast San Andreas Fault system is at a 1,000-year high. Experts say they should pay attention to this. It's according to new research from the University of Hawaii. It means the pressure that can cause earthquakes near the fault is building. Despite this, the lead researcher stresses that there's no reason to be more concerned, as stress on the fault was already high and the fault has been overdue for an earthquake for some time. It is 8:05 at WSAU. Now our 9 News forecast for Central Wisconsin. Here's meteorologist Brad Miller.
3: More clouds and sun for us today. Could see a brief shower or two pop up during the afternoon, high around 73. Winds out of the north, 5 to 10 miles per hour. Partly cloudy tonight with a low down to 52, light and variable winds. Partly cloudy tomorrow, nice day with a high around 75. Winds out of the east-southeast, 5 to 10 miles per hour. Mostly sunny during the day on Saturday, high of 79. Could see a few storms pop up late at night. A few more storms could pop up during the day on Sunday with a mix of sun and clouds. A little warmer and a little more humid, high of 82. That's your 9 Storm Track forecast. I'm meteorologist Brad Miller on AM 550, FM 99.9 WSAU.
1: Brewers over the Reds 6-5 yesterday, completing a sweep in Cincy. The Brewers are off today. The Miz kid, Jacob Mizorowski, will pitch on Friday night against the Cubs back at AmFam. I'm Chris Conley on Central Wisconsin's only local news station, WSAU.
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1: I hope your morning is settling down. Maybe it's just you and me in the car. The bonus hour is the more relaxed hour of the WSAU Wisconsin Morning News. Sometimes we talk about topics that are a little bit off the beaten path. I'm glad for this time that we get to spend together. I'm Chris Conley on AM 550, FM 99.9 and Wausau 95.1 WSAU. Did you see the report that came out yesterday on charitable giving? It appeared as a news story. Fox News picked it up. There's also a lot of reporting about it online. Americans' charitable giving rose last year. We gave more money to charity. In fact, our charitable giving is up about 3% over a year before. This is the annual report on philanthropic donations. But the increase is not because you and me are giving more. And I want to talk about that. The biggest increase in charitable giving is from billionaires. Billionaires are bad. No. Every billionaire, we are told by the radical left, by the Alexandria Ocasio-Cortez and Bernie Sanders crowd, every billionaire is a policy failure. Well, but billionaires are driving the increase. And corporate giving. That the average American, I get it, if you don't have enough money, giving to charity is difficult. Why would I encourage you to give? First of all, I'll talk briefly about my charitable giving, and then maybe you can mirror some of this or see things that, yeah, if Chris is doing it, I think I can do it too. Chris made a pretty convincing argument on why you should give it. By the way, I think that charitable giving is rooted in the Bible. It's rooted in faith. The Old Testament says the first tenth of everything you earn. Actually, the Old Testament says it differently, that the first of the yield from the fields and from your flocks is holy and is set aside for God. 9/10 of it is for you, but 1/10 of it is for God. In fact, the Old Testament says when animals were brought to market, the count, the animals passed under the rod, and it is the first that passed under the rod is holy and is set aside for God. I have given in recent years, I haven't always given, I've given the full tithe, a 10% gift to my church. And by the way, I'll tell you that has crowded out some of my giving. My dear aunt, my Aunt Peggy, who I loved as much as anybody in my family, died tragically at a very young age. She died in her 30s from colon cancer. She was part of a medical research study. They thought that the experimental study that she was a part of was having success, and then no, the cancer came back more aggressive than before and spread to other parts of her body. My Aunt Peggy, someone who loved life, who was an active person, who wanted to do as many things as possible, had her life cut short at a very young age. And for many years, the charity that I gave to was the American Cancer Society. And don't get me wrong, the American Cancer Society is a fine charity. It has been criticized for having too much overhead, that the people who run the charity make large amounts of money, and that they give away grants based in part on politics, that if you are a politically favored university or researcher, you get more money from the American Cancer Society. The other charity that I have supported over the years is the Disabled American Veterans. I've always had a tremendous amount of sympathy for veterans who are wounded in combat. Some son of a gun who raises his hand and volunteers to serve our country gets his leg blown off by a mine. That's someone that I want to help. What is the number one thing that the Disabled American Veterans do? They give rides to veterans to their medical appointments. That for some vets, if they're on hard financial times, don't have access to a car, don't have a lot of support, it's the Disabled American Veterans that gives them rides. Say, hey, you would really benefit from seeing a psychiatrist. Hey, you've got an appointment coming up at the VA to monitor your blood levels to make sure that you don't have diabetes, or to follow up on that surgery that you had a couple of months ago. And the Disabled American Veterans gives to that. As I have decided that my church does the most good in our area, I've redirected my giving. I give the full 10% to the church. And I think Disabled American Veterans and the American Cancer Society, I think they're both fine charities. I've just directed that giving to the Cross Church. Sunday morning services, 10 a.m. To me, it is the Cross Church that helps the most people in the community where I live. And that's why, look, I've gone to other churches. And in other churches, I have not given the tithe. Why is that? First of all, because I wasn't living out my faith to its fullest. And second, because I didn't believe in the church all of that much. Look, I was a Methodist for many years. The Methodist Church, and I still have many Methodist friends, the Methodist Church has become a liberal church, so I don't agree with many of their social stances, and I don't believe when they meddle into politics. And the Methodist Church is divided into districts. Districts have a bishop. That bishop has staff, and there's a center where the bishop lives and works and puts out his edicts. And see, all of that is money that could be going to charitable causes within the church and doesn't, because they're top-heavy in administration. By the way, if you're a Methodist, I would encourage you to give as generously as you can. If you find that the top-heavy administration of your church is too much for you, and go find another church. My church, the Cross, when we have, and I know this because I'm the church treasurer, when we give away too much, it's because we're being generous. We are a church that helps those who are just out of prison, those who are looking for jobs, those who hope to get off of welfare, those who are food and housing insecure. In lots of cases, we just give them money. Oh, your electric's going to be shut off? How much do you owe? Well, here it is. We'll give this to you. We have a family in our church that has a newborn that was born premature. The medical bills are astronomical, I'm sure, from having this child in an infant intensive care unit. They say, well, here's money for diapers and baby wipes. And this family said, we lost our apartment because we couldn't pay the rent. Oh, look, we know someone who's a friend of the church who has a finished attic in their home. It's not much, but you can live there. You can put in a bed, and there's an area to prepare food, and there's an area for a crib. I'm proud that our church was able to help at the local level. I think that we are doing real things for real people who are in need here. So I give the full tithe. I give 10% of the money that I earn. I am not a perfect tither because my income varies from one month to the next. My part-time job, where I broadcast high school sports for an online service called Zaleski Sports, my part-time money varies from one month to the next. It varies, well, football games, there are games only on Friday night. Not as much money coming in from my part-time job then. Winter, we do boys basketball, girls basketball, and hockey. More money comes in during the winter. Baseball season, we do more baseball games and softball games, so more money comes in during the spring, and then it kind of tails off during the summer. So my income varies from one week to the next, and I'm not always as meticulous as I should be at calculating it. I tithe based on my regular full-time salary here. And when I get a fat part-time job sports, I tithe on that also. You might say, well, for me, Chris, maybe you're doing better than I am. Maybe you make more money than I do. Well, that may be true. 10%, the traditional tithe, is the great equalizer. Someone who is very rich might give a tremendous amount if they feel called to give 10% of the money they have coming in. Someone who is poor might say, you know, it's only 10%. I still get to keep 90 cents out of every dollar. I can do that, and I'm giving a much smaller amount than other people, but I still feel like I'm doing something. The tithe is important. Why? Because if you wish to shape the world around you, if I were to talk to you about it in religious terms, if you want to bring the world that God desires closer to existence, the tithe is the best way you have to do that. Again, most of the money that I tithe goes to regular, real-life people. People you might see coming out of the jail after serving their time of incarceration. People you might see coming out of the homeless shelter on a weekend morning when people go out to start their day at the Bridge Street Community Center. Those are the people that my tithe helps, and I feel good about this. And there is something else if you say, oh, 10%, Chris, maybe that's too much for me. You know what? Try it for one or two paychecks, and tell me if this doesn't hold true for you. Never once in my charitable giving have I said to myself, darn it, you know, I gave too much this week. I really wish I had some of that money back. Never once have I felt that way. Said, oh, gee, I gave 10% of everything that I have, and I have never once said, well, now I don't have enough money for me. Now I have to skimp on paying my bills. I'm not sure where the money's going to come for the electric bill or if I'm going to be able to pay my mortgage. No, giving 10%, I've never thought that, damn it, Chris, you've been too generous. I just haven't thought that way. See if you might be brave and bold enough to give a full tithe, 10% of what you have. See if you might not have the same feeling. I doubt that you will feel, shucks, I gave too much this time. It is 8:19 on the WSAU Wisconsin Morning News.
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5: And one of the reasons fake news CNN is failing. 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
14: We've been doing rejected songs from today's musical stumper during this time over the last couple of days. We do the musical stumper after the 6:30 news. It is all songs that were on the charts on this very day. You see if you can guess the year. Not all songs are featured in the musical stumper. Sometimes I pass over songs that maybe only I like that you might not like. Songs like this one. This is Debbie Gibson's Only in My Dreams, which was on the charts on this day. The year was 1987. Should I tell the Debbie Gibson song again? You've heard this. I got to interview Debbie Gibson when I was a college student at Syracuse. She was the featured performer at the Muscular Dystrophy Association Dance-a-thon, an all-night dance event that raised money for Jerry's Kids, for kids with muscular dystrophy. And there on the big screen at the Fieldhouse, I was picked, because I was a TV radio guy, to interview Debbie Gibson. Worst interview ever, because I will tell you, in person, she was gorgeous. So I believe I had drool coming out of my mouth. The interviewer was what's it like to have such big, to be such a big musical star? Chris Conley and Debbie Gibson, it did not go well. She was on the charts. This was her debut and her biggest hit, Only in My Dreams. And by the way, for our dance marathon, she put on a great show. Yeah, everyone there had a great time. And she was the same age as us. I mean, she was the age of college students. She was turning out hits, and we were trying to turn out good grades in class. I know, her time has passed. I get it. Also on the charts on this day, I'm not sure that Smokey Robinson was such a big deal here in central Wisconsin. He's Motown's most talented artist, and he was on the charts on this day.

with this kind of quiet storm hit, Just to See Her, which I've always thought was a great song. Maybe not your favorite, but one of mine.

know, the great thing about Smokey Robinson, I mean, he was Motown's best songwriter. No. And the songs that he wrote were intended to be for other Motown groups. So if the Temptations or the Four Tops said no to Marvin Gaye's song, to Smokey Robinson's songs, then Smokey Robinson would get to record them on his own. All of his hits are rejects from other Motown artists. And they're all great songs.

So, Debbie Gibson and Smokey Robinson, big artists who are also on the charts on this day in 1987. Their songs just didn't make today's musical stumper. We do the musical stumper. We always have a lot of fun with it right after the 6:30 news. Worth waking up early for.

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0: 8:30, it's 59 degrees. Temperatures will get into the mid-70s. More clouds than sunshine today. I'm Chris Conley, WSAU News. The Brewers last night completed their sweep of the Reds with a 6-5 victory. Back-to-back home runs in the third inning. First up, William Contreras.
3: Fly ball center field. Back goes Myers at the track. It is off the top of the wall. It gets out of here.
0: Next batter up, Jake Bowers. He sent one out of the ballpark, too.
3: Bowers goes towards right, and he does go back-to-back. Three-quarters of the way up the bleachers in right field.
0: Jeff Levering's calls of a Brewers 6-5 win, courtesy of Major League Baseball and television. Brewers are off today. Jacob Mizorowski will pitch against the Cubs tomorrow. A man accused of serial burglary breaking into cabins in northern Wisconsin has been caught in Fond du Lac. More on the arrest from reporter Raymond Newpert.
4: Deputies arrested 50-year-old Toby Mullins of Rib Lake this week. Mullins is suspected in a series of burglaries across the state, including in Iron, Sawyer, Price, Taylor, Ashland, and Winnebago counties. Deputies in Iron County say Mullins was breaking into cabins during the off-season and stealing property.
0: Deputies arrested the 50-year-old after the help of a canine and an aerial drone. An Adams County man will spend 28 years in prison, then 5 years of extended release after firing a shot at officers during a traffic stop. This happened 2 years ago. 47-year-old Melvin Cornelius called 911 on himself, said he was high on meth. When police pulled him over, he fired a shot at officers. Officers returned fire. He was wounded, non-life-threatening injuries. He was treated and then booked into the Adams County Jail. President Trump touting his achievements during a kickoff event at the Great American State Fair on the Mall in Washington, D.C. Here is Fox News Radio's Lucas Tomlinson.
5: U.S. Air Force F-16 Viper demo team. We saw F-35 stealth fighter jets and B-2 stealth bombers. President Trump taking the stage to a rousing ovation here from the thousands that gathered here on the National Mall to kick off the Great American State Fair. President Trump perhaps channeling a little bit of the late historian Gordon Wood talking about the radicalism of the American Revolution, that radical idea that all men are created equal.
6: They proclaim the eternal truth that we are endowed by our Creator with the rights to life, liberty, and the pursuit of happiness.
5: President Trump said this was just a small taste of what's to come over the next 16 days as the Great American State Fair takes over the National Mall.
0: President Trump is defending his decision not to sign a bipartisan housing bill. The bill was meant to help buyers with the goal of lowering prices. It sailed through both the House and Senate. It was going to be signed at a ceremony on Capitol Hill yesterday. Trump canceled that, saying that he won't sign it until the Save America Voting ID bill gets passed. Later in the day, Trump seemed to downplay the bill, saying what's really needed is lower interest rates. A half hour from now, keep an ear here, the Supreme Court could be releasing more rulings. The justices have a self-imposed deadline to release all of their opinions by the end of June. There are decisions involving several high-profile cases that have not been handed down yet. They involve transgender athlete bans, Donald Trump's birthright citizenship executive order, and whether the president has the ability to fire certain federal officials. It is 8:35 at WSAU. Now, our 9 News forecast for Central Wisconsin. Here's meteorologist Brad Taylor.
7: We'll see more clouds and sun today. Could see a few little showers pop up during the afternoon hours as well. Most of us will be dry for most of the day, though. High around 73, winds out of the north, 5 to 10 miles per hour. Partly cloudy tonight with a low down to around 52, light and variable winds. Partly cloudy tomorrow and pleasant with a high around 75, winds out of the east-southeast, 5 to 10 miles per hour. Mostly sunny on Saturday with a high of 79. Could see a few storms pop up late at night, or a few more storms possible on Sunday with a mix of sun and clouds, high of 82. That's your 9 Storm Track forecast. I'm meteorologist Brad Miller on AM 550, FM 99.9 WSAU.
0: Thank you, Brad. 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I'm Chris Conley on Central Wisconsin's only local news station, WSAU.
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0: In the words of the great Ned Flanders from The Simpsons, yes, indeedly doodly. More of the bonus hour on AM 550, FM 99.9, and Wausau 95.1 WSAU. All right, we will talk about an uncomfortable topic. The topic is divorce. Now, I'm someone who is divorced. I was divorced in my 30s. My marriage lasted for 17 years, produced 4 wonderful kids. So I don't regret any of that. Why was it the right decision to get divorced? By the way, I don't regret getting divorced, even though that was a very painful time in my life. I realized that I was so unhappy that I couldn't compartmentalize my unhappiness anymore, that the unhappiness from the situation in my relationship was spreading to other parts of my life, that things that used to make me happy didn't make me happy anymore. I'd say, well, gee, you know, my wife and I were kind of miserable. We don't get along anymore. There's a lot of arguing. There's arguing over the kids. There's arguing over money. There's arguing over everything. Okay, I get it. So that sucks. But I still have a career that I like very much. I still love spending time with my children. I've got great hobbies. I work on the model trains in my basement. That gives me great pleasure. So there are other parts of my life that I'm happy about. And then when I realized that I would be thinking about how unhappy I was at home when it was time to leave work for the day. And then work became not as happy as before. Well, I'll have to leave here when the workday is over, and then I'll go home to something that's not unhappy. Well, I'm working on my model trains in the basement, building my model train empire. And I say, yeah, this used to be time that was just for me. And then I realize, but afterwards there'll be bills to pay and there'll be an argument over that. I love spending time with my kids. I'm taking my kids out somewhere. We're doing things. But mom has influence over the kids too. And there'll be lots of criticism of what I do or what I share with the kids or how I raise the kids when they're with me. When I couldn't compartmentalize those other parts of my life, when I realized that I was miserable in things that used to make me happy, then, I mean, the divorce became inevitable. I don't regret getting the divorce. As a single man, now in his 50s, I'm happier on my own as unmarried Chris than I was at married Chris towards the end of my life. And again, I got divorced in my 30s. This is a segment, an article written by Alex Olivia. Alex Olivia writes about the rise in gray divorce. That is, people who are getting divorced at much older ages where you would think the marriage should be more solid. This is about the number of people who get divorced in their 50s and beyond. Alex Olivia's article starts like this. Americans age 50 and older are getting divorced more than ever, with almost all the broken marriages in recent years coming among aging Gen Xers and baby boomers. Again, so people in their 50s and above, those are by far, statistically, the most likely people to throw in the towel on their marriages. The article continues. This is the phenomenon known as gray divorces. Nearly 40% of all divorces filed in the United States involve couples 50 or older. Gray divorces have doubled in a 20-year period between 1990 and 2010. Now they comprise more than 1 out of 4 all of divorces, and they've climbed to 4 out of 10 in many states. What's going on here? By the way, I used to tell this joke to my friends who had reached retirement age. I don't tell it anymore because I realize for many it hits too close to home. I'll joke with a friend who is retiring, hey, congratulations on reaching your retirement age. Now we're going to find out how you and your wife really get along. Oh, Chris, you're such a funny... And then they realize in retirement, the kids are gone. There's no work to go to anymore. That it's just husband and wife in their house. And a lot of times they realize, no, they don't really get along all that well. And that becomes more obvious as they spend more time together. Again, I don't joke with my retired friends anymore about that because I know for a lot of them that's actually true. As people get older, look, people age differently. If you were to go to a kindergarten of very young kids who are 4 or 5 years old, you'll notice that not all 4 and 5 year olds are created equally. This kid can run and can talk and is actually very intelligent. And this other kid wants to take a nappy poo and wants to have warm milk and cries because his parents aren't around. Not all 4 and 5 year olds are created equal. Well, it's the same as people age. Some people, once they get to retirement age and beyond, are bedridden. They're simply not as active. They have health problems. They have trouble getting out of their chair. Going outside for a walk, that's not something that they're physically able to do anymore. And yet there are other people who are leading the active senior lifestyle. Oh, they love going to the senior center. Oh, they still play pickleball. Oh, swimming at the YMCA. I've got friends at the Y. That's always a lot of fun. Sometimes we go out for coffee afterwards. It's a shame my husband can't because he's become a couch potato. He's so out of shape and has health complications that a lot of times there are divorces because one spouse is active and the other isn't. Usually it's the woman who's more active, but not always. So one spouse says, it's a beautiful day. Let's go down to the Wausau River Walk and have a walk, and we can have some ice cream afterwards. That'll be fun. And the other spouse says, I'd rather stay here and watch the ball game from the couch. I get it if there's one spouse who says, hey, I want to do things. I still want to travel. Well, we've never been to the Grand Canyon before. I'd like to go there. And the other spouse says, Grand Canyon? You mean walking up a steep mountainside? No, I don't really see myself doing that. That could be a reason for divorce, that one is active, has other interests, and the other says, my interest in, the Brewers are playing the Cubs tonight? Yeah, I want to be watching that, just like I watched last night's game, and we'll watch the game that comes after that. This article says, they've quoted Barry Stroutman, who is a top New York City divorce lawyer. He says the popular culture shift around modern marriage expectations, plus couples staring down the barrel of mortality, is playing a big part. Again, this is a guy who does divorces for a living. He's a divorce lawyer. He says the big thing about people over 50 is they are becoming cognizant that the fuel gauge is starting to go down to empty. And he says there's one thing that money can't buy, which is time. As people begin to realize, again, this is the divorce lawyer speaking here, as people begin to realize that they are starting to drain the tank on the second half of their life, many of them have a bucket list or items that they wish to do, and they don't want to spend their limited time in a relationship that they have found to be insufficient. By the way, I think there's a lot of truth to that. Look, we Americans, this is an American optimistic way of looking at things. We always think that there's more road ahead of us. We Americans, I think, get aging completely wrong. I mean, I am 56 years old. I would tell you that I'm middle-aged. I'm still in good health. My mind still works. I know there are some people who listen to the show who might just, Chris, your mind still works? Not always. Okay. I would tell you that for age 56, I'm doing really good. And I would describe myself as middle-aged. Only I will tell you, I'm wrong about that. Why am I wrong about that? Because I imagine myself living to 90 or 100. That's unlikely. It is the lucky few who live into their 90s or into their 100s. Average life expectancy in the U.S., I think it's 78 for men and 79 for women. If you are average, and remember, when we say average, that means there are lots of people who are below average. Thinking of yourself as middle-aged at my age, 56, no, that's not quite right. You're old at 56. That middle-aged, in a world where life expectancy is in your late 70s, middle-aged is when you reach your mid-30s. Again, you reach your mid-30s, you're 35 or 36. Oh, I'm a young, healthy young man or young woman. Oh, really? But if you're just slightly below average, maybe you die in your early 70s. Well, that means 35 or your late 30s is middle age. No one thinks of themselves when they're in their 30s as middle age. Oh, I'm healthy. I'm still doing things. And yet you may be. If your life was a football game, the marching band may be performing at halftime when you are in your 30s. And if you reach age 50 and are still in good health and you realize, gee, what's going on in my home with my spouse in my relationship? The kids are gone. We work less because we're nearing retirement age, and all it is us. And a lot of times if people realize that us is insufficient, they say, maybe a divorce is the right thing. By the way, I can think of lots of arguments about not getting a divorce in your 50s, and we ought to talk about that, too, before we leave this topic be, because I know it's depressing for some of you. More of our audience here at WSAU tends to be older. We've got more people listening in their 50s and 60s than they do in their 20s and 30s. I think everyone should listen. If you drive your kids to and from school once the fall arrives, impose this program. Force them to listen to this. They'll learn stuff that they hadn't thought of. This is way better than listening to another Billie Eilish song. I'm a bad guy talking about the sad guy. No, don't let them do that. Let them listen here, because we'll spark important conversations and you will know more things. The idea of being in your 50s and starting over again might give a lot of people reason for pause. And again, in the 50s, this divorce lawyer, Michael Stuttman, says a lot of people are suddenly willing to make the trade-off of money or material things for happiness. I think you ought to think about that. In my 50s now, and look, my divorce was ruinous for me financially. My divorce financially for me sucked. If it was all about money, you'd say, oh, Chris, maybe you should tough it out in this not-so-good situation that's making you unhappy because you're going to lose all of your stuff. I got that. But the idea of starting all over again at 50 or above, say, gee, well, she got the house. Am I ever going to have the down payment for a house again? Or am I going to dip into my retirement to buy a house? And maybe when retirement really does come, maybe I don't have enough money to do anything, that I'm just living hand to mouth? I think a lot of people would think about that. I want you to imagine, if you're someone in your 50s who is thinking about a gray divorce, I will tell you my on-my-own story in my 30s after my divorce. And it almost brought a tear to my eye. I found it very, very depressing. I got divorced in my 30s. I found a great apartment that happened to be close to where my kids were, that if kids wanted to spend additional time over, it was within walking distance. And I did not regret living closer to my kids rather than further away. This was a three-bedroom apartment. I had four kids, so the twins would have to share a bedroom, and that's just the way it worked out. Three-bedroom apartments that are affordable are hard to find. And I got the keys to this apartment. It was an upstairs-downstairs on an old Victorian house not far from downtown. I've got fond memories of there, but not at first. You walk into this apartment, and there was nothing there. It's just completely empty. I don't have a bed. I don't have a desk. I don't have a TV. I don't have a couch or a sofa or a chair. I had to get all of those things. And you look at that, you say, these are all things that I took for granted in my old life. Even though I was unhappy, I had those things. I had a place to sleep. I had a place to sit. I had a TV to watch. I had all of those things. And then suddenly you realize all of that's gone. And everything that I have there, I have to put. And by the way, I realized that when I first moved in, I had no money. I wasn't going to have money until my next paycheck, which was 2 weeks away. So I'm in my 30s, I have nothing, and I have no money. I won't have money again till the next time my paycheck hits the bank. And lo and behold, I went downstairs to start the one of the two cars that I still had. I had the smaller, dumpier of the cars, and it wouldn't start. I put the key in the car. I said, oh, darn, that's the starter or the alternator. The starter is cheap, the alternator is more expensive. And it turns out it was the alternator. And I felt like a total failure. I had to call my mom and dad. I said, Mom and Dad, I need a car, and I don't have the $600 to fix my car. Well, Mom and Dad said, tell us what you need, because they're like that. Tell us what you need. We don't want you to be in want. Tell us what you need. We'll send you a check. And they did. But I had never felt more small. I don't have a bed to sleep in. There's no TV. I need to go out and buy dishes. My mother had scheduled a trip to visit me just to see how I was doing, and I'm grateful for that trip. She came up a couple of weeks later and said, the things that you need, a woman knows what you need in your house. There are things you haven't even thought of yet. Okay, we'll go and get those things. And this was kind of a welfare check on her 30-year-old son. I would love to spare people who are in the 50s that very depressing feeling that I had just after my divorce. That, gee, suddenly you have nothing. And I get it. The divorce attorney Michael Stuttman says, at a certain age, people will trade their happiness for time or material things. I find the whole thing depressing. If there is a way that you can make things work, even if it's your spouse who you've kind of fallen out of love with, if there's some way that you could work an accommodation where, okay, our relationship is not like it was when we were teenagers and when we were 20s, when we were throwing ourselves at each other right there on the kitchen floor, when we remember the time we did it on the kitchen table. Okay, well, that's not happening anymore, of course, because you're adults now. But if there's any way that you could make it work, you ought to explore that. 8:54, we'll wrap things up on the WSAU Wisconsin Morning News when we come right back.
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18: 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And you get to work with students and see them going on to careers in this field. 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
17: If this seems like something you'd be interested in, go to acteonline.org and search for Teach CTE.
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0: I'm a little bit curious about the U.S. World Cup soccer match tonight. I'm curious what the ratings will be on television. Team USA has already won its first two matches. Tonight's match is meaningless against Turkey. We've already guaranteed that we'll play into the next round. So this is, if you're not really a soccer fan, this is a soccer match where nothing is on the line. The Brewers aren't playing. It starts a little bit late. Will people who don't care about soccer care? Come on, it's the World Cup. I don't know. We'll talk about it tomorrow. That's all the time we have for today's WSAU Wisconsin Morning News. I'm Chris Conley. Are you not informed? Were you not entertained? We'll catch up tomorrow, 6 to 9, right here. See the tuna
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6: They keep digging through rubble, searching for survivors. I'm Dave Anthony, Fox News in Venezuela. After two earthquakes struck a minute apart.
24: Marico! Mi mamá, weón!
6: A 7.2 magnitude and then a 7.5.
25: Right now we're worried that there are people trapped in rubble. We want to help them get out. Some of those people have relatives that live in the United States.
6: Secretary of State Marco Rubio says the U.S. has sent rescue crews already and much more aid is to come. At least 164 people are dead, nearly 1,000 injured.
26: Venezuela's acting president Delcy Rodriguez warning this death toll is expected to climb as emergency crews are racing against the clock to reach devastated areas and continue pulling victims from dozens of collapsed buildings. Now, while Venezuela sits near multiple fault lines, these are among the strongest earthquakes to hit the country in more than a century.
6: That's Fox's Dana Marie McNichol. Secretary Rubio spoke about the quake after talks on Iran and Bahrain with Gulf leaders.
25: We're going to give diplomacy every chance to work.
6: And as nuclear talks continue to prevent Iran from having weapons after a deal to extend the ceasefire, Rubio says it's vital shipping keeps flowing freely in the Strait of Hormuz without Iran's intervention.
25: You can call it a fee, you can call it a toll, call it whatever you want. If you are charging money to use the straits, we won't support it. We won't tolerate it. We won't allow it.
6: We got an inflation update this morning showing the biggest annual rate of increase since April 2023, driven up by the Iran conflict, 4.1% in what are called personal consumption expenditures. But oil prices are down a little again today. WTI $70 a barrel. Brent crude is now less than before the Iran fighting. However, gas still almost a dollar a gallon higher, upsetting President Trump.
27: We are not seeing anything at the pump. By comparison to what it should be.
6: He claims oil companies may be gouging us. They deny that. Another Trump executive order trying to impose new restrictions on mail-in voting blocked in court today after another judge put a block on another order to impose citizenship and ID rules. The president keeps pushing Republicans in Congress to pass a law. 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
0: Good morning. It's 9:03 at WSAU. It's 28 years in prison for an Adams County man who fired shots at police officers. It happened during a traffic stop that dated back some 2 years ago. 47-year-old Melvin Cornelius of Friendship pled no contest as part of a plea bargain. Four other charges were dropped. Officers returned fire. He was wounded, non-life-threatening injuries, and then booked into the Adams County Jail. A man who is a suspect in dozens of cabin break-ins in northern Wisconsin was arrested in Fond du Lac County yesterday. He's 50-year-old Toby Mullins of Rib Lake. A sheriff's deputy recognized him while he was riding a bicycle. He ditched the bike, went into a wooded area, and was eventually flushed out with the help of law enforcement drones and with the assistance of a police canine. He's now in custody in the Fond du Lac County Jail. The Pittsfield Fire Department's Heart and Soul Run and Walk has raised more than $100,000 over 40 years. They're ready to go again this year on July 3rd. They say this year money will go towards training, plus the purchase of equipment and other protective items. The iconic Eagle Bluff Lighthouse is ready to open for the series in Door County, which includes some upgrades.
5: Not only did we restore the Keeper's Residence, the Light Tower, the Oil House, and the Privy, all those buildings were existing. We also reconstructed the barn and the summer kitchen that used to be here on the property but were lost over time.
0: Amy Frank, the executive director of the Door County Historical Society, says there'll be a grand opening tomorrow morning at 10 a.m. Brewers over the Reds to complete a sweep 6-5. They're off today and play the Cubs tomorrow. I'm Chris Conley on Central Wisconsin's only local news station, WSAU.
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7: Forecast for today, more clouds than sun for most of the day. Could see a brief shower pop up mainly during the afternoon hours. High around 73 degrees, winds out of the north around 5 to 10 miles per hour. Partly cloudy overnight tonight with a low down to 52, light and variable winds. A nice day tomorrow with partly cloudy skies, pleasant conditions, high right around 75 degrees. Winds out of the east-southeast around 5 to 10 miles per hour. Partly cloudy Friday night with a low down to 53. Mostly sunny on Saturday, starting off the weekend really nice with a high around 79. We will have a slight chance to see a shower or storm late Saturday night. Sunday, we'll have a chance to see a few little pop-up showers and storms as well, with a mix of sun and clouds, turning a little muggier with a high of 82. Turning hot on Monday with a high of 92, humid as well. Could see a few storms possible overnight Monday night. More storms possible on Tuesday with partly cloudy skies and a high of 91. Wednesday, mix of sun and clouds and humid, and another chance for some showers and storms, high around 90. That's your 9 Storm Track forecast. I'm meteorologist Brad Miller on AM 550, FM 99.9, WSAU.
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9: 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Joe Giganti, your regular Joe, here with you on this second hour of this edition of the Regular Joe Show. 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You want to email, that's the way to do it. Much to get into this day. Now the president playing hardball on Capitol Hill. And I got to be honest, man, I think this is beautiful. I think this is such a wonderful, it's like poetry in political motion. Watching it as he puts them on their heels. And they need to be put on their heels, let's just be honest. All these whiny babies that have decided either they weren't going to run or they lost their primaries, and they're pouting like a bunch of puffed up toddlers that they're so upset. Well, here's a thought. You made your bed, lie in it. Run for president. See if you can win. I mean, there's all these things. It really is a case study in them showing us who they really are. There's my mother had a phrase. What was it? When hard times come in the door, love goes out the window. She was talking about relationships, you know, that the true test of any relationship, particularly if it's a boyfriend, girlfriend, husband, wife, isn't the good times, right? It's easy to love in the good times. It's when the rubber meets the road, the difficult times come, that you see the real person, and sometimes the person you see is not what you expected. Conversely, by the way, on the positive side of that is that sometimes you see a person that's pretty awesome, right? It's the unlikely hero. But that's what we're seeing with Bill Cassidy and Tillis and these guys. They're all a bunch of pouty little babies. They're used to having their way, having things work exactly the way they want them to. Being able to claim that somehow, you know, they are, you know, they're the smart ones. They're the august body, of course. And you have a president that's like, yeah, you know, whatever. Just do your job. It's the same thing we've been saying here for years, right? You want the American people to like you? Just do your job. It's not that hard. So we have that to get into here in this hour. The fracturing of the Democrat Party. Who will they be? Now, there's a little bit of fun in this because it looks like the old guard, right? They seem to think they've got a pretty good battle on their hands. Like, this is not... Sorry, there's breaking news coming across. Just watching right now. Supreme Court decisions come. I'm going to pull on the law, on the gun law. You have to pull that. It's the Hawaii gun law decision. So we have a breaking news piece. Just seeing it come across. I'll have Charlie pull something up here so we can see this. It's not clear to me. Looks like it may be a positive decision. We'll see. But when you look at what we're fighting here, what we're doing. We talked last hour. I gave this example. You know, President Trump, they always use the grifter and all these. The guy doesn't need anything from us. This is a man that is sacrificing, doesn't even take a salary. He's a self-made billionaire. He needs nothing from us. And I use an example of a very real situation of another successful conservative man who, very successful, but we're talking probably hundreds of millions, not, you know, not billions. I don't know. I don't make it a job of knowing everyone's, a net worth, but my point is sizable to any human, you know, to any normal human being, but dwarfed by what President Trump has done. And the difference in idea, because his thing is like, the world's done, right? We're cooked, as the young folk would say. We're cooked, so all he's going to do is take all of his millions of dollars and hoard them for himself, spend them on himself and his family, and he's not willing to support any effort to turn back the siege. The political siege on our country. And I mention it not to, because if I wanted, again, I wanted to embarrass the guy, I could tell you his name, I can tell you the very successful business he has. I'm not going to, because the point isn't about him. It's about the mindsets, right? And one mindset that is worth, if we could take, again, take away the billionaire status, everything else of the president, it's his mindset that he's doing this because he wants to make our country better. He wants to make our country better. Great. Greater than it's ever been. And that's fundamentally missing in too many hearts and souls of people that are elected to office. Unfortunately, as the example I gave you, because that's not an elected person, it's missing in a lot of our private sector as well. But when I told that story last hour, and I brought it back up, because Charlie made a comment on the break that I thought was rather profound, and he's absolutely right. He said, you know, the problem with this guy, the multimillionaire, 100 millionaire, whatever, that's like, well, there's no point in supporting current conservative causes because everything's over. It's all done. Then why is the left fighting so hard to try to take it all over? Now, I understand he thinks if the left takes over, it's all done. And he's right about that. But he thinks it's a fait accompli. It's done, right? They already have control over everything. It's not a question of if, but just when, that they're going to destroy everything. And Charlie's very correct. If that were true, they wouldn't be fighting us as hard as they are, tooth and nail, on everything from the Save America Act to really anything, to women men and women sports, any of these major issues. The left won't give an inch. Because they're in the fight for their life to win. And then the people on our side, not all, again, not all, but people that could be making a significant difference on our side of the battle are like, well, we already lost. I might as well just throw my money onto a bonfire because it's not going to make a difference. We've got to do something. We've got to find a way. And frankly, I think it begins with you and me. We may not be those people, right? The people of means that are not willing to help. But I think our mindset, the way we communicate, I think it has to be a part of the effort to try to influence these people to think better. And by our example, right? Modeling the behavior, as they say, I think that it's certainly, it may not be the only answer, but it's certainly a part of the answer of how we get there. Now, we have good news, as we love to always have good news coming to you. And I'm just looking here. Yeah, well, we're going to go. It just got here. So not the one I had on the stack, but breaking news out of our Supreme Court. In a sin, I wonder who the six and the three were. In a, I mean, at this point, does anyone? I'd laugh if like Ketanji Brown Jackson's in the majority. In a 6-3 decision, the Supreme Court of the United States has said that Hawaii's law banning licensed concealed carry permit holders from carrying handguns on private property open to the public is unconstitutional. This is a major win for the Second Amendment. So carrying your handgun, a licensed concealed carry permit holder carrying their handgun, their weapon, on private property that is open to the public. So, I mean, I don't think movie theater. You know, that's private property open to the public. They have struck down this law saying, in fact, concealed carry permit holders, legal concealed carry permit holders can carry. That is excellent news. And this week we had the president, what he said, he goes, he wants to have carry, you know, constitutional carry for the entire country. He's pushing for that. Now you have this in Hawaii, by the way. I mean, again, it's a Supreme Court decision. So it wasn't decided in Hawaii, but Hawaii, unfortunately, as beautiful as I'm told it is what it is, a liberal wasteland when it comes to their politics and their elected officials and certainly their judges. They're lawmakers. So this is a massive win for the Second Amendment. Very, very good news that I think we start. I mean, to me, this is celebratory. To have this as our good news, this is excellent news. Now, as we get a little more in terms of the actual decision and some pull quotes from that, we will share those with you. But at the end of the day, very good news. Good week for the Second Amendment here in the United States of America. So we will continue to bring you more on that as we learn it. And then, this is such a cool story. I think I'm still going to do this one. This other good news story. So, of course, this past week, we noted 4 years since the Dobbs decision, which overturned Roe v. Wade, Doe v. Bolton, and the other decisions that have occurred in the last 50 years that pretended that there was a federal, that they could, through judicial fiat, allow abortion at the federal level, which has been, I mean, it's great news. The battle still continues. But just to kind of juxtapose, because you're going to hear some sound here from some elected officials all about, let's go kill the babies, right? You know, I'm here on behalf of women killing their babies. We love children. You know, these so-called democratic socialists, these Marxists, we want every child to have a great education and to be fed, except for the ones that we cut into pieces in the womb. They leave that last part out, but it's just they have zero credibility in their claims. Their claim that they care about children, as they are vociferous supporters of some of the worst mass murder in human history. 65 million plus dead babies through abortion, just surgical abortion, in the United States of America. That number may be low at this point. And tell me how much you care about children. Think about it. 65 million just in the United States, just surgical abortion. They don't keep numbers on chemical abortions. We have really no way of fully knowing at this stage in the game. And it's sadly probably rivals in terms of for every surgical abortion, there's probably at least one chemical abortion, if not more, going on right now. Now, this piece of news, though, where you're just a police officer, you get a call, you're just trying to do your job, just trying to answer, somebody's in trouble. It was a call for suspicious activity. It was in the state of California. So that's when the police officer, the police deputy, headed out to see what was going on. He found a woman, kind of positioning herself between two bushes near a business in Rancho Cordova, California. Deputy Foster Tracy described the situation as routine before it became anything but. Quote, it was 0 to 100 really fast. It was one of those calls you go to run-of-the-mill. This was definitely not something that I was prepared for at any part of my day. What went on for the poor deputy? Well, he recalls saying to the woman, excuse me? You're what? You're having a baby? Indeed. She had been there begging for help for hours, according to CBS News, calling for medical backup. Tracy got down on his knees and went to work because he realized there wasn't much time. The baby was already being born, having already crowned. Tracy's partner arrived just a little bit moments later. They saw a major issue. The umbilical cord was wrapped around the baby's neck. The partner saying, I was concerned the baby was deceased because it was purple and blue. Yet they saw things through, and their persistence was rewarded with a fully healthy baby and a relieved mother who were both taken to a local hospital to recover from the ordeal. Now the deputies are being credited with life-saving intervention, being praised by the mom, the police chief, and the surprised shop owners whose call had inadvertently saved a life. Now, it's a beautiful story. And I that's why it's the good news. And I'm again, these things frankly go on every day, especially with first responders. And there's so many good first responders out there, police officers, law enforcement. They don't get their just due. But just kind of juxtapose that. The next time you hear so-called liberal politicians tell you how they love women and children, if you got a left-wing politician, certainly one of these so-called democratic socialist Marxists out there, they'd look at the scenario. They wouldn't call for medical assistance. They'd probably call for the executioner.
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0: Well, hello there and welcome. Joe Giganti, regular Joe. 888-737-1737 is the number. 888-737-1737 is the number to call or text. Emails to joe@regjoeshow.com. Now, on this whole question, this week, of course, we marked the fourth anniversary of the Dobbs decision, and that wasn't lost on liberal members of Congress, including Representative Ayanna Pressley. She, of course, from the 7th District of Massachusetts. She was at the Reproductive Freedom press conference on Capitol Hill, where she shared these insightful thoughts.
1: They don't even want to name, they want to erase the word black in their attack on DEI. They want to erase the word, and they want to erase black people.
0: So this is, now, the irony of this, it can't be lost. Margaret Sanger, founder of Planned Parenthood, referred to black people as human weeds that needed to be pulled. She believed that of any number of minorities and certain white people. She began something called the Negro Project in the 1960s, where she used prominent black preachers to convince black communities to trust and utilize Planned Parenthood, knowing that with use of contraception, it would actually lead to them actually getting pregnant and therefore killing a bunch of black children. And now, again, you don't take my word for it. If you go back and

0: Look, for decades, if you did an overlay of where Planned Parenthood clinics were over areas in the United States, the vast majority were in predominantly black neighborhoods. Eventually, that started to shift to Spanish neighborhoods. You know why? Because they were so effective killing black babies. They had taken care of so many, killing so many black babies, they could move on to now what became the largest minority at the time, which was the Hispanic community. And in so doing, by the way, helped to break the black family up. And yet you have a black member of Congress at an event talking about how, because of the desire to have election integrity, that's actually an effort to erase black from the public square. Frankly, President Trump doesn't need to. Planned Parenthood and the liberal, leftist, Marxist leaders, black leaders of their community, you've done a bang-up job. You've erased more black lives than anyone could count. Now, Gabe Vasquez, the shadow representative from the 2nd District of New Mexico, I call him that because he's never around. He's never in public. He never does public events. Well, my goodness, we have not one but two sound bites from him in the same week. What does it take to get him out there? Killing babies.
1: On this day 4 years ago, the Supreme Court made the Dobbs decision overturning Roe versus Wade, ending the constitutional right for women's access to abortion. I can't tell you how wrong this is. The government has no business in the healthcare decisions of women. And extreme MAGA Republicans continue to push this, banning abortion even in the cases of rape and incest and medical complications. It's completely backwards, and I'm going to continue to fight for women's legal access and legal rights to abortion care in this country.
0: No, I could tell you a lot of things that are backwards when it comes to Gabe Vasquez. But there's something important. He made a shift there. He said rape and incest, of course, the heartstrings, right? If somebody is a disgusting human being and rapes or commits incest, of course, the way to make justice is to kill the innocent baby. That makes no sense. But that don't go into logic. But you know what he left out was life of the mother. Remember, it was life of the mother. Why are they suddenly saying medical complications? Because life of the mother has always been a lie. They know it, and they know they're getting caught, so now they're shifting the language.
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3: Good morning, it's 9:30. I'm Chris Conley, WSAU News. Inflation has reached its highest level in 3 years. These are the Personal Consumption Expenditures Price Index, released earlier this morning by the Commerce Department. It is the Federal Reserve's primary inflation gauge, which shows an annual rate of 4.1%, the highest since April of 2023. A lot of that fueled by higher gas prices from the Iranian war. A California judge has blocked Immigration and Customs Enforcement from making arrests at federal courthouses. The Justice Department and ICE need to give a better reasoning behind the policy. Arkansas Senator Josh Hawley tells Fox News that this is a political decision.
4: I read it. This is not a judicial opinion. This is a left-wing screed claiming the authority of law.
3: The Justice Department says they will appeal. The Pentagon has restored mandatory flu shots for all recruits at boot camp.
5: War Secretary Pete Hegseth made the shot optional for the military at the end of April. Now the Pentagon says that boot camps for all military services are once again requiring the flu vaccination. It comes amid a growing weeks-long flu outbreak at the U.S. Air Force's boot camp at Lackland Air Force Base that sickened over 300 people. Only 40% of the new trainees moving through the boot camp opted to receive the shot once it became optional, according to a source who spoke to the Associated Press. Both Army and Navy officials have said that they have also asked for permission to make the shot mandatory for certain broad groups that include troops deploying overseas. Deborah Valentine, Fox News.
3: Arib Blakeman is under arrest. He is the suspicious burglar who they believe broke into many homes in northern Wisconsin. 50-year-old Toby Mullins of Rib Lake was arrested in Fond du Lac County, where he was seen riding a bike, then fled into the woods once officers recognized him. He was flushed out with the help of police canines and a special law enforcement drone. Now the 9 News forecast for central Wisconsin. Here's meteorologist Brad Miller.
6: More clouds and sun for us today. Could see a brief shower or two pop up during the afternoon. High around 73. Winds out of the north, 5 to 10 miles per hour. Partly cloudy tonight with a low down to 52. Light and variable winds. Partly cloudy tomorrow. Nice day with a high around 75. Winds out of the east-southeast, 5 to 10 miles per hour. Mostly sunny during the day on Saturday. High of 79. Could see a few storms pop up late at night. A few more storms could pop up during the day on Sunday with a mix of sun and clouds. A little warmer and a little more humid. High of 82. That's your 9 Storm Track forecast. I'm meteorologist Brad Miller on AM 550. 50 FM 99.9 WSAU.
3: Brewers beat the Reds 6-5. 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

0: Welcome back. Joe Gigante, regular Joe, 888-737-1737 is the number. 888-737-1737 is the number. Another piece of breaking news coming from the Supreme Court. This just coming down the line. Supreme Court, in another 6-3 ruling, has upheld that the Trump administration, in fact, can end TPS, temporary protective status, for illegal Haitians and Syrians in the country, which means mass deportation of these illegals can begin. So that is, again, two back-to-back very good decisions. Now there's, the big one is birthright citizenship. We're still waiting on it. It could come down today. Can you check, Charlie, is tomorrow the last day of the session? I believe tomorrow is the last day of the Supreme Court session. So if not, it's very, very, very soon, if it's not tomorrow. Maybe they go, I don't know, do they go through the 30th? Either way, I believe tomorrow will be the last day of the session. We will see. I don't even know, maybe they don't have an official date. I don't know how they, if they have a calendar in that sense. But either way, we expect that's going to be the biggest of the big decisions that are coming down right now, is what will happen with birthright citizenship. But two massive decisions today, both very much good decisions, both 6-3. I think we can probably guess which are the three that voted against these things. But it is good news on both fronts. The 6-3 decision in Hawaii, or against the Hawaii law that will allow licensed concealed carry permit holders to carry their weapons on private property that has public access, restaurants, movie theaters, those kind of places. Now 6-3 on ending temporary protective status for Syrians and Haitians, which is excellent. Now, in case you're wondering, of course, the three that probably voted against both were Clarence Thomas, Samuel Alito, and Neil Gorsuch. No, I'm kidding, of course. I just wanted to make sure. But the likelihood is, on both cases, the three would be Elena Kagan, Sonia Sotomayor, and that big brain of them all, Ketanji Brown Jackson. Looking forward to seeing. It could be as soon as today. Of course, we'll bring it to you if it does happen. If not today, tomorrow. If not, I peeked. It looks like they don't have an official. They pretty much end the session at the end of June, beginning of July, but there's no official date. So, unfortunately, there's no countdown, right? You can't be like, well, it's gonna definitely be here. But looking at their calendar, you know, the way that where we are in terms of calendar, the 4th of July is just around the corner, and you know they're not going to stay in session through the 4th of July. So I imagine it will be the last decision they issue, if not very close to the end. But very good news, 6-3, temporary protective status can be taken away, and these illegals now can be removed from the country, as they should. Just think about the timing. Ending birthright citizenship, the abuse of birthright citizenship, as we approach the 250th birthday of our country, kind of one of the greatest 4th of July presents. I didn't even think about this, but it's a 1-2 thing, right? When it's a birthday, you want to do right by him. And we have monumental birthdays in this country. Sweet 16s for your daughters. Used to be 18 for the boys. I mean, it kind of still is, but mostly 21 because they've changed the drinking age and everything else. Certainly 40, right? Oh, I hit 40. 50. No, I'm starting to feel it. 75. These are all landmark kind of birthdays. 250 years is kind of the landmark birthday. I'm not going to lie. That's kind of a big deal. And so it seems to me that the president is trying to make sure that he brings the greatest presents, right? You don't show up to the party empty-handed. And birthright citizenship, that could be the grand prize of them all. But the other one is getting the Save America Act passed. Which, again, what better way to say, happy birthday, God bless you, America, we want you around for the next 250 years, by making sure that we start to actually reintroduce election integrity into our public life. I'll get to that in a moment, by the way, because he's playing serious hardball. I'm loving every minute of it. But that reminds me, talking about election integrity, for our great listeners in the state of Wisconsin, I mentioned this, there's an event tonight, completely free, public or welcome, and it features a great American patriot who is a election whistleblower, and I'm talking, of course, about Harry Waite. Harry's just an amazing man. He has been put through the ringer by simply trying to raise awareness of how easy the election system is to game for illegal, fraudulent reasons, if one desired, by stealing people's votes and their ballots. He ordered absentee ballots through the My Vote system, which is the online system in Wisconsin, using other people's names. Now, he told some of these people that he was doing this. He was trying to make a point. He wanted to expose how easy the fraud was and then turn the information over to authorities in the hopes they'd be like, oh, my gosh, we've got to fix this. You know, in the movie, that's what would happen. Oh, my gosh, what's going on? And, oh, we've got to make this better. Instead, what they did was they said, oh, my gosh, he figured it out. Let's put him in jail. And they sought to put this man, a survivor of a stroke, elderly guy, they're like, what can we do? Let's try to put him in jail. Very much out of the Barack Obama, Biden regime playbook. And his courageous work has not gone unnoticed statewide by people that actually believe in election integrity, but this is a man that has been persecuted greatly and it's never wavered, despite the fact they've tried to take his retirement away in the way of legal costs, tried to take a time in his life where he should be enjoying things. It's a true patriot story. You can see it, you can hear it in person tonight. It's the monthly meeting for the Republican Party of Langlade County that takes place at North Star Lanes in Antigo, beginning 5 o'clock with the social hour, 6 p.m. Harry will begin speaking. You won't want to miss it. If you've never heard Harry speak, you've never heard this story, the complete story, I'm telling you, if you're in the state of Wisconsin, you should go there tonight. Even if you have some plans, if they're plans you can move, I would move them. Because what you'll hear from this man, 100% true, will blow your mind. And I hope it will activate you to want to be more involved, more engaged in our election systems to make sure this kind of fraud doesn't continue. You know, Harry Waite should be receiving an award from the state legislature. They should name a bill after him where it closes all the loopholes that this exposes. The governor should declare Harry Waite Day. None of them are. And I'm not a Democrat governor. I'm talking about the Republicans. There's Republican leadership in the state assembly and the state senate, and they hardly give it a notice. As we head into this election year, I mean, it seems like let me tell you, when you poll the American people, election integrity always polls high across the board. We want to be able to appeal to voters. This is a great way to do it, by righting these wrongs. So go out tonight if you can. North Star Lanes in Antigo begins at 5 o'clock social. 6 o'clock is the program. Harry Waite will be there. And it's, once again, I mean, the Republican Party of Langlade County puts on, their monthly meetings are almost as big as some people's Lincoln Day dinner. They go all out, but they do it because they want to save this country. It's a theme, right? You see that people, Lenny, he could do a lot of things. He's a very successful guy, very smart man. He'd go enjoy life, but instead it's a volunteer position. And he and Jackie, I mean, again, Jackie's the real power behind everything, the real brains, but Lenny's the front man. So either way, but I mean, they take time out of their busy lives to do these things because they want people to know the truth, because the truth sets you free. Tonight, 5 o'clock, North Star Lanes, you can get the truth. Now, a few minutes ago, I played Gabe Vasquez, the shadow representative from the 2nd District of New Mexico, because frankly, this is the most, we monitor this stuff. This is the most I've seen him post on social media in weeks. And it's actually on actual topics, albeit he's wrong on all of it. Maybe that's why he doesn't talk, because he knows what kind of a fool he'll look at. But of course, this week, the president went to Capitol Hill to sit down with members of the Senate and say, look, let's make a deal. How do we get this done? The Save America Act has to be a reality. We have to get it done. And yeah, Democrats aren't going to support it, but there's Republicans that if they would support it and they would support nuking the filibuster, we could get it done. It's a two-step process. Step one, nuke the filibuster. Step two, pass this act. You got the Bill Cassidys, the Susan Collinses, the Mitch McConnells, the Lisa Murkowskis refusing to play ball. They're just not team players. Let me tell you what a team player is and is not. Those names I just gave you, they are not team players. This is not even a controversial issue. This bill is not controversial. These are 80-plus percentage support points when you take the totality of voters in the United States of America. They're not supporting it because it's controversial. They don't want to support it because they don't like what it does. And what it does is what the American people want. And more so, they probably don't want to support it because they just don't like Donald Trump. Again, they're showing us who they really are. Well, Gabe Vasquez and many of the members of the House and the Senate are really upset because when the president wasn't getting traction by trying to be reasonable, and they said, we can't get rid of the filibuster. The filibuster is an important tool in the legislative process. So it feels to me like the president said, you know what? The filibuster is an important tool for the president. I'm going to filibuster your housing affordability bill. He's not vetoing it. Now, of course, they could probably override the veto, but he's not vetoing it because I think he wants to support the bill. It's not a question of supporting the bill. He said, look, either you give me the Save America Act or I'm not signing it. Well, that's when the left went apoplectic, including Gabe Vasquez.
1: Today was supposed to be a very important day for housing affordability. Republicans and Democrats came together to make one of the most important impact in affordable housing in this nation's history. Unfortunately, the president killed the deal today. It's awaiting his signature. The only thing standing between Americans and more affordable housing is the president's signature.
0: Well, it would be his signature. That's not what it is. It's that you won't support a bill that you should support, Democrat or Republican. He's not alone. The Space Cadet, the Voger, that would be Melanie Stansberry. She's from the 1st District of New Mexico. She wasn't just striking a pose. She was trying to let you know she's angry.
2: Okay, you guys, in a completely bizarre chapter here on Capitol Hill today, I am here in Statuary Hall. Probably many of you have been here. And literally less than an hour ago, there was a stage set up right here for the signing of a bipartisan housing bill that the president had committed to come sign here on Capitol Hill today. But just as people were beginning to get on the stage, get ready, Republicans and Democrats were talking about the historic passage of this bill. It was decades in the making. The president tweeted he wasn't coming because he's having a temper tantrum that the Senate, and especially Senate Republicans, will not pass his voter ID law, which is basically designed to override state voting laws.
0: So she said he's throwing a temper tantrum because he won't show up. I think, again, first of all, when you hear her talk, what are the chances that she wasn't a cheerleader at some point? Or at least a valley girl. So I'm going to do these things. Her whole argument belies the reality of the fact that, again, the president wants to make things affordable. No one has any problems with it. Decades in the making. I mean, that seems a little dramatic to me. Of course, it wasn't happening under Barack Obama or certainly not Joe Biden. So there is that part of it. That part is the reality. The fact of the matter is she just won't be honest that they won't support something that the president wants, but the American people want. As well, of course, her answer, well, I mean, we could do more government subsidies.
2: In less than an hour, we went from the signing of a historic housing bill to stop private equity from buying houses and investing in housing infrastructure and actually doing something good for the people of this country, and a ceremony that should have happened right here. It's all torn down now, and you can see it has been reopened, and the president is not signing the bill. Yeah, that is what happened here on Capitol Hill today. Well, we will say this. It is a veto-proof majority that voted for this bill. It passed on unanimous consent here in the House, and he's got 10 days to sign it, but that's what's happening.
0: So, again, they're trying to gear up. He has these 10 days. I mean, it's pretty simple what the president's saying. This whole idea he's not signing because he doesn't care, that's silliness. And she knows it. Even she knows that silliness. The bottom line is simple. He said, give the American people what they want, and then I'll sign the bill. seems to me they're just not used to a Republican leader that actually will play hardball with the politicians that put themselves ahead of the people they're supposed to serve.
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0: Welcome back. Joe Gigans here, Regular Joe. You know, thinking about how President Trump has had to try to get the Senate in line and, well, to some degree, members of the House. Here at the Regular Joe Show, we have a new working theory. He should just take Mark Wayne Mullen with him to any of these closed-door meetings. Mark Wayne just sits there behind President Trump over his shoulder. When someone starts to get a little too sassy, right, too salty, Mark Wayne just reaches to his hand and starts taking his ring off as the reminder of the showdown with Sean O'Brien from the Teamsters Union. And if they don't jump into line, well, then they go to hands. And if they can beat Mark Wayne Mullen in a wrestling match, well, then, you know, the president might change his mind. I bet you there'd be a lot of changes. But then again, maybe he doesn't need it. He went to Capitol Hill yesterday, and by many accounts, there was a big showdown, including between him and Bill Cassidy, being described by one insider as a cluster bleep because of the way they wanted each other. At one point, it's reported Cassidy referred to President Trump as his brother, and he said, "I am not your brother," instead calling him a lunatic and telling him to sit down. Of course, everyone's, "Oh, I won, I won, I won." We remember a couple days ago when you had several Republicans voting on a War Powers Act to try to rein in President Trump. Well, he posted to social media last night, and there's stories right in front of me about it. After that meeting, just hours after that meeting, the Senate changed its vote on the whole Iran situation. It went from 50 against his work in Iran to 48 in favor to 50 in favor, 47 against. Rand Paul and Bill Cassidy being the two key votes that changed. President Trump thanked them for that and thanked Leader Thune, Lindsey Graham, Bernie Moreno, and all. He said, "This vote puts Iran on notice." Now, of course, Rand Paul tried to say, "Well, I was just doing it because the president asked me to be helpful, and I just wanted to be sure I could register things in a certain way." Listen, just be honest. Trump won.
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18: I'm Tom Tiffany, and for some reason, Madison Democrats say I'm too cliche. 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
24: This is a Fox News alert. Two big rulings from the Supreme Court.
1: I'm Dave Anthony. The first one is a win for gun owners' rights advocates who challenged a law in Hawaii.
2: If you have a concealed carry permit, which takes some doing there, the presumption under Hawaii law was that you couldn't take it on private property unless you got express permission from the owner of that private property. So things like shops or restaurants or really any private property. Well, the court shut that down today. They say that arrangement would impose a new burden on permit holders.
1: Fox's Shannon Bream outside the Supreme Court also details another ruling in an immigration case. It's a win for a Trump policy.
2: If you have to arrive in the U.S. to start an asylum proceeding or an asylum claim, what if you're held on the side in New Mexico? You're not allowed to come in. Immigration advocates had said people should be accepted there, but the court said no. It says we decide only that an alien standing in Mexico does not quote unquote arrive in the United States. The INA, international immigration law, neither entitles such an alien to apply for asylum nor requires an immigration officer to inspect him.
1: A third ruling also goes the president's way, allowing him to end legal protections for migrants from Haiti and Syria who could now be deported. They keep digging through the rubble of collapsed homes and buildings in Venezuela, looking for survivors after two powerful earthquakes. The U.S. is sending rescue crews to help. Secretary of State Marco Rubio says they'll also assist with
4: housing. Where do you put all these people that don't have anywhere to go live? What we can do to help restore or help them restore their communications, their internet.
1: At least 164 people are dead, almost 1,000 injured. Secretary Rubio said that in Bahrain, meeting with Gulf leaders discussing the deal with Iran to rein in its nuclear program and get shipping flowing freely.
4: One thing that came across very clear is there is zero support among the Gulf countries for any sort of toll or fees or anything that charges for the use of international waters.
1: A new report shows inflation rising again last month. PCE index 4.1%, the biggest annual rate in more than 3 years. 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
25: Good morning. It's 10:03 at WSAU. 28 years in prison for an Adams County man who fired a shot at law enforcement during a traffic stop 2 years ago. Melvin Cornelius, age 47, of Friendship, pled no contest. Four charges were dropped against him as part of the plea agreement. He called 911 to report himself for being high on meth. During the traffic stop that followed, he said, "There ain't no way I'm going down without my guns and drugs." He fired a shot at officers who shot and wounded him. They provided first aid at the scene and then booked him into the Adams County Jail. A reminder from the Madison Sewage District. Flushable wipes should not be flushed down the toilet. More from reporter Bob Haig.
26: A photo posted to the district's Facebook page serves as graphic evidence that unlike toilet paper, wipes don't break down in the pipes. They can build up and create clogs, causing sewage backups in homes, damage to equipment, and requiring staff to manually remove them. No matter where in Wisconsin you live, remember that only toilet paper and the three P's, pee, poo, and puke, get flushed. Wipes of any kind, even the so-called flushable ones, belong in the trash.
25: In the state capital, there are concerns about a big increase in injuries involving e-scooters and e-bikes. The Dane County Traffic Safety Commission says there's been a 194% increase in crashes over the last 5 years involving e-bikes, and the number of car versus electric scooter accidents is up by 260% during the same time period. They says this is a wake-up call for more solutions focused on safety. Chris Conley, WSAU News.
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6: Forecast for today, more clouds than sun for most of the day. Could see a brief shower pop up mainly during the afternoon hours. High around 73 degrees. Winds out of the north around 5 to 10 miles per hour. Partly cloudy overnight tonight with a low down to 52. Light and variable winds. A nice day tomorrow with partly cloudy skies. Pleasant conditions. High right around 75 degrees. Winds out of the east-southeast around 5 to 10 miles per hour. Partly cloudy Friday night with a low down to 53. Mostly sunny on Saturday. Starting off the weekend really nice with a high around 79. We will have a slight chance to see a shower or storm late Saturday night. Sunday, we'll have a chance to see a few little pop-up showers and storms as well with a mix of sun and clouds. Turning a little muggier with a high of 82. Turning hot on Monday with a high of 92. Humid as well. Could see a few storms possible overnight Monday night. More storms possible on Tuesday with partly cloudy skies and a high of 91. Wednesday, mix of sun and clouds and humid and another chance for some showers and storms. High around 90. That's your 9 Storm Track Forecast. I'm meteorologist Brad Miller on AM 550, FM 99.9, WSAU.
7: 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Heck, we don't even have fancy gadgets. 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
8: Oh, so good.
0: Well, hello there and welcome, Joe Giganti. Your regular Joe, you can be a part of it. 888-737-1737 is the number. 888-737-1737 is the number to call or text. 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Plenty to get into in this third hour of the regular Joe Show, including, I think, definitive proof of how vapid, how much the Democratic Party is being ruptured right now, certainly by the presence of these Marxists that are winning this internal civil war that is going on. And you can see it not just in the public face. Everyone's like, oh, but they get together and they vote the same. Well, I don't know that that's going to continue. Here's some of these Democrats. And I think, frankly, you'll hear the desperation in their voices, not just what they say, but how they say it. Well, hello, welcome, Joe Giganti, hour number three here on this edition of the regular Joe Show. Big day yesterday, of course. President Trump went to Capitol Hill. We'll see what it does in the way of nuking the filibuster and getting the Save America Act passed. But he certainly saw immediate response in that there was a flip by Rand Paul and Bill Cassidy on the support for what he's doing in Iran and a public vote that was taken. So from that point of view, I'd say that it bore some immediate results. He is playing hardball. Says, I will not sign this affordable housing bill until you give me the Save America Act. And the beauty of it, I you got to give credit where credit's due. The manufactured outrage of the House and Senate. How dare the president hold us hostage? Meanwhile, why won't you nuke the filibuster? Well, there's not the votes, and really we need the filibuster. It's a very important tool. So you're being filibustered by President Trump. Here's the thing. Just admit you just got outplayed on the chessboard. That's what it comes down to. Don't let your pride get in the way of that reality. So much you can do, as I said, including this news. Of course, we had primaries earlier this week. And one of those people running, we didn't talk much about it, but George Conway, the little guy who needs a padded cell somewhere, the ex-husband of Kellyanne Conway. Now, I knew George and Kellyanne when they were still dating. They got, by the time I knew them, they were dating, and then got married. And, of course, he is probably one of the worst Trump deranged syndrome individuals you will find. So much so that supposedly after being a lifelong Republican, he ran for Congress in New York's 12th Congressional District in a crowded Democrat primary to try to win. He was promising, if you send me to Washington, they're going to elect me because they want me to take out Trump in a way that only I can. I've been a burr in Trump's saddle, and I've been the one that's done this and all this jawboning, right? Well, the proof's in the pudding. He barely got 10% in the primary. President Trump not missing the opportunity to take note of it on social media. Posting on Truth Social. This is a truly unattractive person, both inside and out. Have a nice life, George. Well, Mr. Kellyanne Conway, a Trump deranged loser at the highest level, is getting absolutely crushed in the primaries tonight, he wrote as they were first counting the votes. President Trump mused at the time he'll end up at about 5% of the vote in a rather weak field of young and aggressive communists. No wonder his husband dumped him like a dog. He's, of course, putting George as though he was the wife. This is a truly unattractive person, both inside and out. Have a nice life. When all was said and done, New York State Assembly member Micah Lasher garnered 39% of the vote. This with 87% reporting. Conway had gotten support from only 6% of the vote at that point, and then peaking out just a little higher a little bit later on in the count, but not even garnering a full 10% of the vote. Look, everyone's free to say and do what they will. The bottom line is this president won again. And I know it drives people crazy. Now, I've been saying, how desperate are they? How can you say, Joe, they keep saying that everyone hates Trump and that he's losing support? Have you seen a Trump rally? I mean, look, when I start seeing a Trump rally, when they have, like, you know, 1,000 people. Now, I mean, the venue only holds 1,000 people. I'm talking about when he goes on, like, the Mack truck event, the Pennsylvania rally he did. It was huge. And it wasn't just, oh, they made the Mack employees go. The cheering was real. Let's be very clear. And does everyone love him? Does everyone think he does everything perfect? No. And no one claims that he do. But the Democrats, as Harry Enten over at CNN has showed you multiple times, they're in deep. They're the most unliked elected officials in the United States right now. They're more disliked than Donald Trump by the voting public. So enter Representative Ted Lieu, a recovering lawyer out of the 36th District of California. He was at a press conference, and as they looked at this, he was reacting to Trump saying, I'm not going to sign the affordable housing bill. And they're really upset, right? You heard Melanie Stansberry last hour. She's like, we were getting on the stage. I mean, we were just ready for our moment. We were to be on the pictures, and I'd be able to say to people, look, here I am. She loves to be on camera, if you haven't noticed. She was very upset about that being canceled. Ted Lieu is pretty upset, but he had a theory. Now, of course, he couches his language very carefully. As a recovering lawyer, he knows not to say it a certain way lest he gets sued for it. But he puts an outlandish theory out there to explain why Trump canceled. It's pretty straightforward why Trump canceled, but they have to make something up.
8: We have a bipartisan housing bill that both the Congress and Senate pass. There was supposed to be a big signing ceremony today in the Capitol. And then all of a sudden, Donald Trump decides he's not coming to sign the bill. Well, why is that? Did he wake up on the wrong side of the bed? Is he unable to stay awake today? What's causing him to chicken out again? Is it Taco Wednesday? Or is it side effects from a drug? We don't know. This erratic behavior of the president is very concerning. He has trouble staying awake at multiple White House events and cabinet meetings. He has clearly some weakness in one of his arms. He's got swelling in his hands. And the White House needs to come clean.
0: Have you looked in the mirror, man? You have swelling of the head. I'm just saying. I mean, don't start throwing rocks when you live in a glass house. This idea that they're trying to build up that Trump's dying. He didn't say dying. Really? He didn't? Oh, wait. I didn't play that part yet. Here we go.
8: What we know is there's a report saying that one person in America got this special new drug. It was a 79-year-old person who's very high profile. And this drug can only be given to someone under the compassionate use provision, meaning you do that if someone basically has a terminal illness. So we need to know, did Donald Trump get this special drug from Eli Lilly? And did he get it under that provision? And if he did, why is that the case?
0: So my question is, what exactly, there's a report, it's very generic. But beyond that, this kind of stuff that, oh, the president's dying. He's losing his marbles. He can't do anything. If I were president, I'd probably sleep through 90% of those meetings because they're boring as all get out. Usually it's a bunch of people flapping their lips to no real avail. Most of these members of Congress in these meetings, they could flatulate and make more sense than flapping their actual lips and talking. That's just the reality. Now let's put Ted Lieu to the test, though. He says the president can't hardly show him. And why did he cancel? He told you why he canceled. It's very, again, it's a calculus that makes perfect sense. The president didn't cancel everything yesterday, though. He was talking to the press on multiple occasions. Now, when people on the left, like Ted Lieu, say this, remember that on the average day, President Trump takes more questions than Joe Biden did in the first 2 years that he was in the White House, if not all four. Just a statement of fact. Look at the numbers. The man makes himself available to the press almost every single day, mostly multiple times in those days. One of those times was during a press conference, a press gaggle on Capitol Hill, coming out of that private meeting where he and Bill Cassidy crossed swords. And he said this.
9: Like our leader, we like everybody really in the room. I don't like a few people, but that's okay. I think you know who they are. But I'll give you that information someday. But for the most part, we have a really well-unified party. And I said it very strongly. We have the hottest country anywhere in the world. We're the most powerful. We're the smartest. We're the most respected. 2 years ago, we were a laughingstock all over the world. We had a terrible group of people represented us. Every leader, I just left G7, every leader, and we had a lot of people in addition to G7, as you know, came. Everyone said, what we've done in a year and a half is a miracle.
0: Off the cuff, taking questions, reacting to people calling out in the crowd, give us those names, Bill Cassidy, whatever they may be. He answered without any problem whatsoever. Remember Joe Biden, we just saw him at the Barack Obama Death Star toilet opening where he got lost. He's standing on the stage and he kind of froze again looking out at the crowd as everyone left him, by the way, left the guy with clearly declining cognitive abilities. Right. That's just like Joe, that's just like Donald Trump is right now. He also did a press event, a bilateral press conference between he and Mark Rutte, who's the general secretary of NATO. Here is the president's, first, Mark Rutte. Here he is saying, working with the president, he's been great. He's right on the numbers.
10: I really want to make clear how important it is what you are doing on Iran. This is, first of all, about the nuclear capability Iran was basically getting its hands on. And that would have been a threat to the region. It would have been a threat to the whole world. This is a country which is exporting chaos. It is exporting terrorism. And they were very near to getting their hands on the nuclear capability. You've seen last week in the G7, all the leaders in the G7 applauding the fact that this nuclear capability has been degraded. This is extremely important. And I just want to make this clear, because sometimes people think, why was this whole Iran thing going on? This is about security, about safety. This is the leader of the free world taking responsibility beyond the shores of the United States for the rest of the world. And this is what you did.
0: So he's sitting there singing his praises, the importance of what he did in Iran, saying everyone support him. Now, again, he's got to do a little PR work because most of our allies in NATO were of no assistance to us. But this so-called feeble President Donald Trump, right, that he can't handle things, he doesn't know what he's talking about, he has to cancel things, according to Ted Lieu. Well, here he is, same bilateral press conference. Sounds to me like he's pretty sharp.
9: Oil prices have come down so much, and we are not seeing anything at the pump by comparison to what it should be. We should be, in my opinion, at $2.25 right now at the pump, and we're higher than that. And we are doing a big investigation on it, yeah. They're not reducing the prices commensurate with what's happening. Look, we are sending out, think of it, 19 million barrels came out yesterday. That is a flood. That's like a gusher. That's an oil gusher. And they should be much lower, the gasoline prices, which really is what people see more than anything else, but for their car. But the gasoline prices should be much lower at the pump. And the oil companies are possibly gouging. I hope they're not. Otherwise, they're going to be in big trouble. They're going to be in big trouble. We're not going to play games.
0: So, gee, that sounded like a really confused old guy. Didn't know where he was. Could barely get through. These are cogent statements responding to not prescripted questions that are written on a little cue card with a picture of the reporter, but answering reporter questions on the fly completely succinctly. So who do you think really has the problem on mental capacity? President Trump or Ted Lieu?
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0: connected with them, June 27th and 28th at St. Ladislaus Church. 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
5: Well, hello there and welcome, Joe Giganti. Here at the Joe, 888-737-1737 is the number. Now, if you didn't hear this last hour, if you're just tuning in, I did give everyone a heads up. I want to do one more time. Tonight is an event, if you live in the state of Wisconsin, that you don't want to miss. Harry Waite, the Wisconsin election whistleblower, who has been terribly persecuted, but now has prevailed in the legal proceedings that he was entangled in. He will be speaking at the Republican Party of Langlade County's monthly meeting. Takes place tonight, North Star Lanes in Anago. 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It's completely free, open to the public. I'm telling you, if you want to understand how difficult, how challenging some of our election integrity issues are, as you see this U.S. Senate and the U.S. House sit there and pretend like they can't get things done on election integrity, you won't want to miss this event tonight. Check it out, North Star Lanes, starting at 5. The details are on my website, regjoeshow.com, regjoeshow.com, if you can't write it all down quickly enough. So now, we were playing moments ago. You had Ted Lieu, who's saying the president, you know, what's going on here? Is he dying? This Stat News, by the way, it's some independent online outlet that reports on health, life science, and medicine. Lieu is referring to, apparently they report it, it's unclear where they have the info from, that pharmaceutical giant Eli Lilly granted a compassionate use for an unapproved but powerful obesity drug. So again, tries to make it sound, is he dying? It's an obesity drug. This to a 79-year-old man back in April. They don't know who the man is, but of course, Ted Lieu says it could have been Trump. Anyway, so this is it's really kind of a non-issue that they're trying to pretend again, because they don't want you to look at them as they try to pretend that Donald Trump is what Joe Biden was, that Donald Trump is, and he's not. Here a little more. The president takes

0: asking questions during his bilateral meeting with Ruta yesterday. Here, Peter Ducey's asking him about what's going on in this, in the New York City elections. What does it mean? Cut number seven. Here's how that went.
1: Why do you think it is that now the endorsement of Zohran Mamdani means more than the endorsement of Hakeem Jeffries?
2: Well, they're going radical left. They're going, and really, you know, you talk about the Democrat socialists. You took really, it's really communist. That's these people. I watched that woman last night. That's not a socialist. I know socialists. That's a, that woman is a communist. And, you know, what they don't say is that I was 16-0 last night. But mine were a little more boring, a little more mainstream. They were Republican conservatives.
0: He said, yeah, he goes, I did better. We didn't nominate, I didn't endorse a bunch of communists. He's not wrong. By the way, that one of the topics he addressed as part of this whole back and forth was Dan Goldman, who, of course, lost badly in his primary.
2: But he picked three. They won. They beat a guy named Dan Goldman, who's, you know, a loser. He was one of my prosecutors, one of my many prosecutors that they used on me. Dan Goldman, not a good prosecutor, fortunately, but he's now looking for a job. I was very surprised to see, you know, because he's a pretty liberal guy. When they go more liberal than Dan Goldman, they're really into Never Neverland.
0: Oh, they're in Never Neverland. We get back. He asked the president, what does this mean for the midterms? What does it mean for the 28 elections? I like where the president went with this.
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4: 10:30, skies are partly to mostly cloudy. Temperatures will climb to the 70s today. I'm Chris Conley, WSAU News. New rulings handed down this morning from the Supreme Court surrounding gun control and border enforcement. From the U.S. Supreme Court, here's Fox News Radio's Shannon Bream.
5: This was out of Hawaii, where if you have a concealed carry permit, which takes some doing there, the presumption under Hawaii law was that you couldn't take it on private property unless you got express permission from the owner of that private property. So things like shops or restaurants or really any private property. Well, the court shut that down today. They say that arrangement would impose a new burden on permit holders, people who've gotten these concealed carry permits. This other decision dealing with the border was about if you have to arrive in the U.S. to start an asylum proceeding or an asylum claim, what if you're held on the side in New Mexico? You're not allowed to come in. Immigration advocates had said people should be accepted there, but the court said no. It says we decide only that an alien standing in Mexico does not, quote unquote, arrive in the United States.
4: President Trump's Great American State Fair got underway last night in Washington, D.C. The kickoff event was held on Washington, D.C.'s National Mall. The president said it's the beginning of the golden age of America. It's a 16-day-long event that will honor America's 250th anniversary, although Donald Trump did make it political. He told the crowd that things have been much better since he returned to office. If you live in Milwaukee, your utility company is most likely We Energies, but that could change. Milwaukee leaders are discussing the idea of replacing We Energies with a locally run, publicly owned utility. A few alders expressed their support for the idea. They say they are concerned about rising utility costs for residents, but no vote was taken. A spokesperson for We Energy says building out the infrastructure would be very expensive and would likely lead to higher, not lower rates. The We Energy spokesman told Fox 6 that the idea is radical. Now the 9 News forecast for Central Wisconsin. Here's meteorologist Brad Miller.
6: We'll see more clouds and sun today. Could see a few little showers pop up during the afternoon hours as well. Most of us will be dry for most of the day, though. High around 73, winds out of the north, 5 to 10 miles per hour. Partly cloudy tonight with a low down to around 52, light and variable winds. Partly cloudy tomorrow and pleasant with a high around 75, winds out of the east-southeast, 5 to 10 miles per hour. Mostly sunny on Saturday with a high of 79. Could see a few storms pop up late at night. A few more storms possible on Sunday with a mix of sun and clouds, high of 82. That's your 9 Storm Track forecast. I'm meteorologist Brad Miller on AM 550, FM 99.9, WSAU.
4: The Brewers are off tonight after yesterday's 6-5 win over the Reds. 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I'm Chris Conley, WSAU News.
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0: Welcome back. Joe Giganti, regular Joe, 888-737-1737 is the number, 888-737-1737 is the number to call or text. Emails to joe@regjoeshow.com. Of course, just quickly reminding people, we mentioned this in hour number one, the terrible earthquakes in Venezuela that took place, 7.1 and a 7.5, back-to-back. Please keep them in your prayers, your thoughts. The United States is responding, as we have with any number of countries, and it's what you do. I mean, God forbid we're ever in a position where we get decimated in such a way. I would hope there would be people willing to come, because at the end of the day, the first order of business is there's human beings trapped in rubble. And if you have the ability, the skill set to help save those lives and you choose not to, what does it make you? What does it turn you into? So either way, but please keep that in your thoughts and prayers. I've not seen any updated totals. Last numbers, nearly 200 dead, nearly 1,000 injured. I'm sure those numbers, unfortunately, will go much, much higher. I had a correction. Bronson said, when I said the president doesn't take his salary, he said he actually does take it. $400,000 a year, taxpayer-funded salary, then donates it. I'm sorry, I thought that was the same. I understand it's taxpayer-funded salary. Every president's is. The point is, he takes no remuneration personally for doing a job that we usually pay $400,000 a year. And he tends to donate it to conservative organizations. So I understand, but I think it's nitpicky. I'm going to be honest. I mean, Joe Biden took every penny of his and then some. So anyway, the president yesterday was in the White House talking with the General Secretary of NATO, Mark Rutte. And one of the other questions Peter Doocy asked, he said, well, you've got this rise of socialist Marxist communism. Is that going to hurt you guys in the midterms and in 28?
1: Does this tell you that the Democratic Party's 2028 nominee will likely be or could likely be a democratic socialist?
2: Well, it should make it easier for Republicans, because most of the nation is composed of sane people. They don't want to, you know, if you look throughout history, go back thousands of years, you've always had socialism and communism by different names. It's never ever worked. It's not going to work this time either.
0: Who didn't turn their phone off, by the way? That's my real question. Who didn't have their phone on vibrate? I'm just saying. Now, I think he makes a fair point. I've made the very same point, that while this is a challenge, one to be paid attention to, it's also an amazing opportunity to take back our country. Maybe not in those districts in New York City, but in other parts of the country, and certainly prevent it from spreading. Again, the communist Marxist savages are at the gates. Do you think walking away from the gates keeps you safer, or reinforcing the gates and making sure they can't get through? Now, Stephen Miller, of course, he's Deputy Chief of Staff. I'm not saying that he listens closely to the regular Joe show. I don't know. But I do know that when he was on Hannity the other night, he sounded an awful lot like, well, me, regular Joe.
3: The Democrats you grew up with, the Democrats that your mom and dad grew up with, the Democrats that your grandma and grandpa grew up with, do not exist anymore at all, not at any level of government. A vote for any Democrat anywhere for any office is empowering a party that wants to strip this country to the bone, to take away our security, our defense, our way of life. You know, just tonight, Sean, I saw a Democrat member of Congress online defending the Antifa terrorists in Texas who were just jailed for shooting an ICE officer. They shot an ICE officer. They were charged with terrorism, and a Stephen, Democrat congresswoman was defending the Stephen. Antifa terrorists.
0: And you don't have to make this up. It's true. And here's that thing. What are these so-called democratic socialists, these Marxist communists? What are they pushing for? Well, here is Chevalier with her argument of where taxpayer dollars should go.
4: And so I'm so deeply excited and honored to have built a coalition of folks who have a vision for what we can build towards, a vision that includes using our resources, our tax dollars, towards eradicating childhood poverty, towards investing in our children here at home instead of in bombs abroad. A vision that includes making sure that we are protecting our immigrant communities, abolishing ICE.
0: Well, that's not going to go because the Supreme Court just said, yeah, we're doing everything right by the law. But this is what they want. Open borders. Supposedly fund everything people need with the federal government's money, which is actually your money, my money. We know where this all goes. Now, you, of course, have the Ted Lieus that are like, well, it's really just that Trump has problems, right? This is some kind of fanciful way that he can just ignore the problem is that the cancer's within his own party. And then you have others. Remember, we've seen this in history. We saw this in World War II. It's replete through history. You can go back centuries. That when push comes to shove, when the moment comes of who will you support, what do you really believe, you cave to the one that you think's going to win, even if you disagree with them because, well, you just want a seat at the table. Enter Joy Behar.
5: No. But obviously New Yorkers are not watching Fox constantly, and so they're not afraid of the term democratic socialism. If I fall down, I want an ambulance. If my house is on fire, bring your hose. You know what I mean? Yeah. We are looking. I'm not scared of the term. I think they're scared of the term in this country. But Social Security is a democratic socialism. Partly unemployment insurance is. The people who pick up your garbage, the people who take the fire out of your house. All of these things are democratic socialism.
0: Okay, so she's one little part that's right. So Social Security is essentially the closest thing to us. It's a socialist-based concept, this whole, public security net. Which is why, by the way, conservatives have been trying to get rid of Social Security for ages. But I hate to break the news to her. Police departments, fire departments, and trash collection is not socialism. That's municipal organizations doing what they're supposed to do as mandated by their local constitutions, state constitutions, and, if applicable, federal constitution. But it's Joy Behar. What do you expect? Not a big brain. The fact that she can't differentiate between something that does that, the social safety net that does have a border with socialism and people picking up your trash or police officers keeping the peace, that, again, it's more about her. The bottom line is she's embracing because she wants to keep on the air. She thinks it's what she has to do so she can remain relevant. Then you take completely irrelevant people like Jennifer Welch, the I've Had It podcast host. She's beside herself. She's like, bring on the destruction. She honestly, remember in Independence Day, the first one, there's the people on top of the Capitol Records building, the alien ships above them. And she's like, yes, please open up. We want to see. And they open the bottom door and obliterate everybody there. Jennifer, that was a movie. This is what it looks like in real life.
6: What happened in New York last night are the citizens standing up against corporations, against fascism, against MAGA, against corporate Democrats, against establishment Democrats. And this is hopefully going to sweep the entire country. And people go, oh, my, they're so radical. They're really not.
0: Well, they are that radical that you don't see it. Again, goes to your polluted mind. But she's literally that person. Bring on the lasers. Obliterate us as quick as possible. Yeah. Now, how is this possible, right? You think about why are they voting this way? What can explain how you've seen this shift? Even some in the Democrat Party don't seem to understand it. Harry Enten gave a pretty big clue in one of his breakdowns when you look at Democrats now versus Democrats just 15 years ago.
7: 2010, capitalism and socialism right there, favorable rating, 51%, 50%. Look at it now. Socialism clearly in the lead among Democrats. 66% of them view socialism favorably. Just 42% view capitalism favorably. No wonder Mom Donnie had no problem blasting it.
0: Friends don't let friends become Democrats. Parents don't let their children. Used to be, don't let your babies grow up to be cowboys. Don't let your babies grow up to be socialist, communist Democrats. Because it's a terribly lonely life. Better to be a cowboy by a long shot. So you've got these people willing to roll over. Harry Enten's giving you the clue. And then you have those that just think maybe if they don't rock the boat, they'll be okay. Like the Warlock out of Georgia, Senator Raphael, the Right Reverend Warnock.
8: What do you think the future of the party is? Is it the Democratic Socialists of America who won in New York last night?
9: We are a big tent party. That's who we are.
0: That long pause, that ridiculously uncommitted answer, that's fear. That's fear, ladies and gentlemen. He doesn't know where he is in his party. He doesn't know what will happen, so he hopes. Well, you might say that he's trying to appease his master. And that way, he gets to stay in the House. I'm just saying, his words, not mine. His actions, not mine. He's not alone. Representative Jared Moskowitz, he's a Democrat out of Florida's 23rd District. Now, this is a man, talk about not living in reality. He's pleading. He's begging. Please, don't let Florida become New York.
3: New York City is different than Florida. Florida is different than California. Texas is different than New York. People get elected in different areas. We have districts there that are, I don't know, what are they, D20s, D30s, D40s. So the primary is what matters. Obviously, they're very progressive seats. The DSA has been increasing their power in New York.
10: Democratic they got Socialists.
3: The Democratic Socialists of America. You know, they have a mayor, and he's obviously flexing his power. Thankfully, we live in Florida, and we don't have Democratic Socialists like they have in New York. And, you know, like that's something that people in New York are going to have to decide whether, you know, they want to stay there and deal with those policies or leave.
0: Do you hear the timbre of his voice? That's like the person that's trying to seem strong, trying to seem courageous, but underneath, they're sweating. There's a lot of fear there. He also, by the way, seems to not understand why in Florida this isn't happening and it's happening in New York. It's not geographic. It's not because New York is north of Florida or that Florida's in the far south of the country. It has to do with governance. It has to do with the rules, who you guys elect and who you let into your area. 40% of the people in the state of, or excuse me, the city of New York were not born in this country. The numbers are staggering. 50% of those voters in the city of New York don't speak English in their home. Those are scary stats. When, oh, you're just being jingoistic. Well, you tell me. When you let in a bunch of illegal aliens and you somehow let them vote, whether it's through looking the other way or granting them some form of pseudo-citizenship because you think you can, where they have no allegiance to this country, they've got no buy-in, they've got no skin in the game. They got here and they were handed a bunch of stuff. They were embraced by the Democrat Party. Just vote Democrat, we'll give you everything. And then you wonder why they suddenly want to vote for the people who say, we'll give you more of everything. And they have no loyalty to the ones that said, we'll first give you a little bit of something. Democrats created this monster. If they're not even willing to admit it, that's the challenge here. Moskowitz can beg and plead all he wants. You're looking at, you know, obviously a Jewish guy that's in there thinking, we don't want another Holocaust. Well, then you know what you don't do? Don't empower the people that would lead the Holocaust against you. That's what you don't do. Enjoying being a member of the Democrat Party, being an elected member of the party, and doing it this way, that's exactly what you're doing. It's not just him. The man who will never be speaker, Hakeem Jeffries, he's begging too. Please give him a chance. He was asked about the turn of events.
11: Are you making enemies on Capitol Hill by endorsing against incumbents right now?
12: Listen, the mayor and I agreed to strongly disagree about some of his endorsements, and he's got work to do in terms of the conversations that he's going to have with members of Congress moving forward.
0: So the question was, is he making enemies on Capitol Hill because he's endorsing against the incumbent? Now, the man that wants to lead the entire House caucus's best answer is, we strongly agreed to disagree, or we agreed to strongly disagree. Whoa, well, don't blow him down with that kind of response. You wouldn't want to be too aggressive, buddy. He wasn't done making a fool of himself.
13: Do you think Democratic voters want Democrats in Congress to be more progressive?
12: I think you got to look at the totality of all 215 members of the House Democratic Caucus, and that answer speaks for itself.
0: No, really, it doesn't. That's why he asked. Because as I've told you, Stephen Miller just backed me up on it. The Democrats of yesteryear are the dinosaurs trying to hold on till the next comet hits, till the next asteroid lands and destroys their land. They've got nothing at this point. They've got no grounding. They've been put on notice. I mean, it was published in the Washington Post last week. The Democratic Socialists aren't coming in peace. If they're the alien invasion, they're coming to subjugate all the other Democrats. Do it our way or we will take you out. Hakeem Jeffries knows that.
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7: Welcome back. Joe Gigante, Rick of the Joe. 888-737-1737 is the number. 888-737-1737. 1-737 is the number to call or text. Now, moments ago, just playing this, I play these bites because I want you to get not just what they're saying, but to understand the context behind this. The president's right. Stephen Miller's right. We have the opportunity in this upcoming primary, or excuse me, midterm election, certainly in 2028. These are decisions we have control over. Now, certainly that the government's role in that is to do things like pass the Save America Act so we can ensure that these elections are free, fair, transparent, and accurate. That's no question about it. But ultimately, this all comes back to us, we the people. We see the need. We see the opportunity. Are we willing to take it? Are we willing to seize it? Right now, the Democrats are in disarray. They have a civil war inside that party that we haven't seen, like, really in a lifetime. And as far as I'm concerned, they should keep at it. As a matter of fact, I think they should find more pro-Palestinian candidates, more pro-communist candidates, and they should give them the leadership roles as these others try to scramble and figure out how they're going to hold on to the reins of power. Meanwhile, while they're doing that, we need to get serious about doing the things it takes to keep the savages out, to keep our country safe, and to start building. And that means putting more people into office and that first approach it as this president has, which is how do we make America greater than it's ever been? Not for their own self-gain, not for anything other than how do we make this great republic last for another 250 years? We have a great opportunity in this 250th anniversary year. The question is, will we take it? And I implore each and every one of you to do just that. Orient yourselves to the true, the good, and the beautiful. Don't listen to the noise and make the commitment each and every day to live life boldly. See you tomorrow, everybody.
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18: A flurry of decisions from the U.S. Supreme Court. Lisa Brady, Fox News. There are two rulings on immigration, both siding with the Trump administration. The justices clearing the way to revive an Obama-era policy once used to limit the number of migrants seeking asylum at the U.S.-Mexico border each day. Hinging on the argument, arriving at the border is not the same as arriving in the U.S., which requires allowing asylum screening under federal law. Another ruling allows the end of temporary legal protections for Haitian and Syrian refugees.
19: Essentially, it's says that the current administration, now that could be a Biden administration, it could be any administration, a Trump administration, that they have the power to make a decision about when to end temporary protected status.
18: Fox's Shannon Bream. The TPS program currently protects more than a million people from 17 countries. The Supreme Court also striking down a state gun law, ruling that Hawaii is violating the Second Amendment by requiring concealed carry license holders to get special permission to bring a firearm into public spaces.
20: Justice Samuel Alito, writing for a 6-3 conservative majority, says the law severely restricts the daily activities of individuals who already satisfied the state's rigorous requirements for a concealed carry permit. The state argued the statute balanced gun rights and property rights.
18: Fox's Jared Halpern. And there's a victory for the maker of Roundup Weed Killer, the court ruling that federal regulations finding a cancer link is unlikely protect the company from thousands of lawsuits at the state level, accusing it of failing to warn users the product could cause cancer. U.S. help on the way to Venezuela after back-to-back powerful earthquakes yesterday.
21: Secretary of State Marco Rubio confirmed this morning that search and rescue teams are currently deploying from Virginia and Los Angeles to join that desperate hunt for survivors there.
18: Fox's Dana Marie McNichol. Those quakes both measuring more than magnitude 7, at least 164 known dead, hundreds injured. 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
0: Good morning. It's 11:03. The Markley, Robbins, and Van Camp Show is coming up. A man from Rib Lake accused of breaking into dozens of Northwoods cabins has been arrested in Fond du Lac County. He's 50-year-old Toby Mullins. He allegedly fled on a bicycle after being identified by a sheriff's deputy. He then ditched the bike, went into a wooded area, and was flushed out by canine units and police drones. A Delafield man is facing attempted homicide counts for a shooting on Father's Day. Connor Zastro's accused of shooting his father in the stomach after the two got into an argument over a handgun. Police say Zastro admitted to the shooting. A dispatcher noted that he was doing bleeding control on the victim while first responders were en route. Prosecutors said in court yesterday the victim was shot three times. The iconic Eagle Bluff Lighthouse is open for another season in Door County, and the experience includes some upgrades.
1: Not only did we restore the keeper's residence, the light tower, the oil house, and the privy, all those buildings were existing. We also reconstructed the barn and the summer kitchen that used to be here on the property but were lost over time.
0: That's Amy Frank, the executive director of the Door County Historical Society. She adds the reconstructed barn serves as a new welcome center. There'll be a grand opening tomorrow at 10 a.m. The Eagle Bluff Lighthouse is open daily from 11 in the morning till 4 in the afternoon. An off day for the Brewers after sweeping the Reds yesterday, a 6-5 win in Cincinnati. Tomorrow, the Brewers send Jacob Mizorowski to the mound against the Cubs for games on Friday and then Saturday and Sunday. I'm Chris Conley on Central Wisconsin's only local news station, WSAU.
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9: Forecast for today, more clouds than sun for most of the day. Could see a brief shower pop up mainly during the afternoon hours. High around 73 degrees, winds out of the north around 5 to 10 miles per hour. Partly cloudy overnight tonight with a low down to 52, light and variable winds. A nice day tomorrow with partly cloudy skies, pleasant conditions, high right around 75 degrees, winds out of the east-southeast around 5 to 10 miles per hour. Partly cloudy Friday night with a low down to 53. Mostly sunny on Saturday, starting off the weekend really nice with a high around 79. We will have a slight chance to see a shower or storm late Saturday night. Sunday, we'll have a chance to see a few little pop-up showers and storms as well with a mix of sun and clouds, turning a little muggier with a high of 82. Turning hot on Monday with a high of 92. Humid as well. Could see a few storms possible overnight Monday night. More storms possible on Tuesday with partly cloudy skies and a high of 91. Wednesday, mix of sun and clouds and humid and another chance for some showers and storms, high around 90. That's your 9 Storm Track forecast. I'm meteorologist Brad Miller on AM 550, FM 99.9, WSAU.
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27: Yep.
26: Okay, man. Maybe you saw the footage of the earthquake in Venezuela. Holy smokes, man.
27: Yeah, it's back-to-back earthquakes in Venezuela. What, 100 miles away from Caracas or so?
26: Mm-hmm.
27: So you got a 7.3 magnitude earthquake, followed in less than a minute by 7.5, the strongest earthquake that they've had in over 100 years. And USGS is expecting that the death toll will probably be in the thousands.
26: Oh, man.
27: It's just the scenes of utter destruction. It's just heartbreaking. And the president did put out on Truth Social that he has instructed all agencies of our government to get ready to move quickly. We must be there for our new friends and great friends.
26: Yeah. I mean, he's doing the right thing. I don't know how much you can do. I mean, yes, aid and everything else. The damage, though. Yeah.
28: Well, it's the rescue part now.
26: Yes.
28: I mean, and it's so sad, though.
26: No doubt. Then Northern California was feeling a different earthquake. You know, every time you hear that, you know what I'm thinking. Mm-hmm. It's that one they say is going to happen at some point in time in the Pacific Northwest.
27: Cascadia subduction zone or whatever, yeah.
26: Yeah, which is just terrifying. Of course, you never know when it's going to happen. That's the thing about an earthquake.
28: Mm-hmm. Well, when you live on the fault line.
26: Yes.
28: Hard to get insurance.
26: Well, and a lot of times, you know, we've talked to a lot of different people. Like, yeah, I understand, but I don't think it's going to happen in my lifetime. And then you just pray it doesn't.
27: Yeah.
26: So, yeah, that, of course, is making big news. Big news politically in the United States is the takeover of the Democratic Party. Because Democratic Socialists are not Democratic.
27: No.
26: That's the thing. It's in the title, but it's so freaking misleading, and I don't think a lot of people get it.
28: Right.
27: No, they say, well, it's not socialist, it's Democratic Socialist. And then you look at the DSA platform, Democratic Socialists of America.
26: Yes.
27: And they're like, yeah, abolish the Supreme Court, abolish the presidency. Mm-hmm. Well, wait a minute. And the Senate. Get rid of the Senate.
26: I mean, you might as well just call it the Marxist Party.
27: Yes.
26: But people don't seem to understand that. It's like, well, it's like a version of the Democratic Party. No, not really.
27: They hate Democrats. But that, and that's what, you know, socialists and or communists have done in governments around the world. You know, you sort of have this incremental creep, and then you find a way to win. And they brag about this. In New York, you have heavily blue districts. And they say, okay, well, all we got to do is go in there because, you know, turnout's going to be at like 6% or whatever.
28: Right.
27: You get enough of your buddies out there who are going to go and vote for you, and you can win.
26: Yes.
28: Yeah, turnout was 7%.
27: Yeah.
28: And, I mean, that's no one. No one turned out. The people who turned out were the Democratic Socialists.
26: Yep. And they're good at getting those people to go
27: they
26: out
27: sure
26: and vote.
27: Are.
28: Well, that, yeah. They don't need that many.
26: Yeah.
27: And so the top Democrat in the House, Hakeem Jeffries, he's got some real problems right now because that happened in his own backyard this week. You know, people who want to defund the police literally said they want to destroy Western civilization and so on. And so they want to get rid of Hakeem, too. So he was asked about
26: that. Him and his sombrero.
27: Yeah.
26: They don't care anything about him. They're like, hey, you may have this sort of name and this image of someone that is representative of the Democratic Party. We don't care.
27: Nope.
26: You're on the other side.
27: Yeah.
26: I guess he's not in denial anymore?
27: Or is he? I don't know. He was asked about this on CNBC.
26: Okay.
2: They were saying, you're next, about Hakeem Jeffries. You're next. You're next. You're next. You can't think this is a positive development in New York politics, can you? And all they'll just, you know.
26: That's that Joe Kernan guy?
27: Yeah.
26: He's hilarious.
27: Yeah, he is.
2: You know, Dems will be Dems or something like that. I don't see how you can say that. You need to reject those things. I think.
3: First of all, I've clearly rejected those things. That's number one. Number two, and my record speaks for itself, this is not a Dems will be Dems situation. Donald Trump is the president of the United States of America right now. Are you kidding me?
26: Oh, my gosh.
28: Here we go.
27: Like, okay.
26: The old pivot.
27: Well, that's a fine pivot there, Mr. Sombrero, but you've got actual communists getting into your party now.
26: Yes. Well, dude, that reminds me of, I got a couple of clips from Mark Halperin, and I'll save one for later. But he was talking about, they've ignored this for like 10 years.
28: Absolutely.
26: Democrats.
28: They've allowed it to happen.
4: It's
28: going to
4: be fascinating in the context of the midterms and then the presidential to see if the wing of the party that says, we don't want to be a socialist party. We don't want a hostile takeover of the Democratic Party by the Socialist Party. We're going to have to stand up to that wing of the party. We'll see if anybody does it. Chuck Schumer and Hakeem Jeffries have known for a decade what's happening. And they do not have the nerve and the courage and the skill to stand up to that wing of the party. So we saw yesterday a specific New York City manifestation of it. But it's happening everywhere within the party and has been for a decade.
26: Yeah.
28: Well, they're scared to death of them.
27: And I've mentioned it before. There's one person who kind of handled them pretty well, and that was Nancy Pelosi. And she's going out to pasture now.
26: Yes.
27: Because she brought, in a very kind, sly way, AOC to heel. To where at first, you know, AOC was out there. She was the firebrand and all that.
26: Right.
27: And, well, Nancy Pelosi said, here's how things are done here, toots. All right. And then dog walked her around the Capitol.
26: Mm-hmm.
27: And kind of brought her under control. Well, now that leash is gone now. Because Hakeem doesn't have the ability to do it. He doesn't have the subtlety to do it.
26: No.
28: Well, they don't have to, right. I mean, and they're so afraid of the meanness of the other side and, you know, calling him out, and they won't do it.
6: Well, the thing about Hakeem, if we're to be honest, okay, how did he get the gig? It's because of his name and the way he looks.
27: Mm-hmm.
6: It was never about skill with that guy.
27: No.
6: We know this. The insiders talk about it. But he looked the part. The DEI will kill you in the end because you're not putting the best people in positions to be successful.
28: He's twisting in the wind now, that's for sure.
6: Mm-hmm. No doubt about it.
28: Wow.
6: And so now you got 3 million New Yorkers represented by socialists.
27: Yes. So the socialists, they're feeling really emboldened right now. I think the one silver lining is that I think they are going to read into this more than is warranted, in that they think there's this sort of broad support all over America for this. And it's like, right. Well, hold on a second. You know, I'm not going to downplay the victory in New York, but that doesn't play in a lot of areas in the United States. But, you know, they've done a good job in New York. You got to give them, you know, they've done a good job of getting power in New York. Stu Smith, he I think he works for the Manhattan Institute. He captured this DSA Zoom call where one party leader said, hey, Democrats have lost and there's no turning back.
6: Okay, roll it.
7: Don't even try it. We control these areas. We won by massive margins. We have a Democratic Socialist mandate in New York City.
6: Oh, I heard this, dude. Yeah.
7: Next slide, please. So, in addition to the mayor, more than 3 million New Yorkers are now represented by socialists at multiple levels of government. And in some cases, that is every level government. So this is Greenpoint, Williamsburg, Bushwick, the People's Republic of Ridgewood, Fort Greene, East New York, Cypress Hills, Sunnyside, the People's Republic of Astoria, Long Island City, Richmond Hill, Ozone Park, Morningside, Harlem, Washington Heights, Inwood, the Bronx, Woodside, Bed-Stuy, Crown Heights, Lower Manhattan, Woodhaven, and probably more.
6: Yeah.
27: Yep.
6: Man, oh man. And different people have brought up over time, Dearborn, Michigan.
27: Mm-hmm.
6: How did that happen? People say, how in the world did that happen? Now, if you were close to that area, you saw it happen over time, right?
27: Mm-hmm.
6: New York's going to be Dearborn, Michigan.
27: Yeah.
6: Give it some years, but that's where it's headed.
28: It could be much worse.
6: It could be.
28: Yeah.
6: No doubt about it. Yeah. More on that later. You know, there's a big shouting match yesterday with Trump's GOP senators.
27: What I heard.
28: I talked to some friends this morning about this. And remember what it's like when you get called into the boss's office and there's two or three people in there and he just starts screaming at you.
6: Yeah.
28: It's not a fun day. It's a bad day.
6: No.
28: Trump closed the door yesterday and just went nuts.
6: Yeah. I've heard you get yelled at.
28: Yes.
6: And you've heard me get yelled at.
28: Yes.
6: I remember it because I came to your defense.
28: Yes.
6: You let me just twist in the wind. Boy, sucks to be you today, Markley. Woo!
28: I became a Democratic Socialist.
6: Anyway, ABC, Good Morning America. This was some coverage of what happened.
8: President Trump clashing with Republican senators over the war with Iran and other issues during a closed door meeting on Capitol Hill, where the session got so tense a shouting match broke out. Chief White House correspondent Mary Bruce has the story. Good morning to you, Mary.
6: Yeah.
10: Good morning, Michael. And months of growing tension between the president and Republicans on the Hill really boiled over yesterday. Behind closed doors, the president berating Senate Republicans, even labeling one who pushed back a lunatic. But this morning, signs there already, falling back in line.
6: Yes. Okay. Talking about war powers.
27: Yeah, the war powers
28: yeah.
27: thing.
28: Yeah. Yeah.
6: So they go through the whole war powers thing, and Cassidy, I won't be bullied, and then he ends up voting the other way. Yes.
27: Yeah.
6: So once they get past that part, then they're getting to this other thing.
10: Later, Cassidy changed his vote, saying after that shouting match, a meeting with Vice President J.D. Vance and Special Envoy Steve Witkoff at the White House addressed many of his concerns. Trump's Hill visit was off to a rocky start before he even got there. Just before arriving, Trump blindsided lawmakers, abruptly canceling plans to sign a major housing bill, a rare bipartisan cooperation on a key issue that is top of mind for voters, a bill Republicans had hoped to tout heading into the midterms.
12: We just passed something that we're all proud of. 85 votes in the Senate, 385 votes in the House.
6: Okay, you see where this is going, right?
28: Yes. Yep.
6: Mean Trump doesn't care about people in their homes and affordability.
27: Mm-hmm.
6: Okay. But as far as the SAVE Act, listen to how this is positioned.
12: Make housing more available to Americans. Mm-hmm. We all need that. In red states and blue states, Trump blew it up.
10: Trump's own press secretary had hailed the bill as one of the most significant pieces of housing affordability legislation in American history.
6: It's still going to get passed.
27: Yeah, he didn't blow it up. He can't blow it up, actually.
6: But they're not going to tell you that. They're going to leave you twisting in the wind to believe, oh, no, he killed it. Anyway.
10: The stage set for the signing when Trump took to social media, dismissing the bill as an issue of minor importance and announcing he won't sign it until Congress acts on his top priority, tough new voting restrictions, even though there isn't enough Republican support to pass it. The voting bill would mandate proof of citizenship to register to vote and greatly restrict mail-in voting, though instances of non-citizen voting and fraud involving mail-in ballots are both very rare.
28: Oh, okay. Very rare.
27: Right. Well, the problem is that, like, in states like California, the fraud is legalized. So it actually isn't technically fraud when you're harvesting ballots and all of that and dropping them off in the mailbox.
6: Yes.
28: And life is just a big chessboard for that guy.
6: Tell he's you, man.
28: Moving pieces around.
6: The way they take a story and slant it to leave the viewer believing something that isn't true,
28: yeah,
6: it's an art form for them.
27: Mm-hmm.
6: Total deception. It's what it is all the time. Study out says the pop music has grown meaner and more immoral over the past 60 years. We needed a study for that?
27: Right. No.
6: Really? Well,
28: yeah.
27: It goes from I want to hold your hand to wet bleep bleep wop.
6: You know? Yes. It's like the song scored across 10 moral dimensions and split into pairs. And over the past six decades, the vice categories, harm, cheating, betrayal, subversion, and degradation, all increased in pop lyrics. Care, fairness, loyalty, authority, and purity largely declined, it says. Really?
28: Yeah.
6: You mean, bitch better have my money isn't about purity?
28: No.
6: Heck you say. All right, another crazy story we got to get to, and the five stories we're watching today straight ahead.

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0: Jamie Markley, David Van Camp, Scott Robbins, thank you for being here. It's time now for the five stories we're watching today.
1: 1, 2, 3, 4, 5.
2: All right, number five, a federal judge has blocked the Trump administration's rule allowing states to ban people from using food stamps to buy junk food. The judge says, well, Congress is the only one who can do that. That was a direct quote, by the way, the meh.
0: So that's going to go to another court, right?
2: Yeah, it will.
0: And then it'll go back in Trump's face. Like, oh, it just goes on and on, right?
2: Yeah. Number four, a big day at the Supreme Court. That's what the next three stories are about. The Supreme Court struck down a Hawaii law that made it a crime for legal concealed carry permit holders to bring their guns onto private property that's open to the public unless they have the property owner's specific consent. So basically, if you're going into a restaurant, you've done all that you needed to do to get your concealed carry permit in Hawaii, which is quite a task. And if you go into that restaurant and you don't have the owner's specific permission, can I bring my gun in here? Yeah, that's fine. You couldn't bring it in. So the Supreme Court says, no, that's rewriting the Second Amendment. No, that is an undue burden on that person. The decision also impacts California, Maryland, New York, and New Jersey, who all have similar laws. Number three, the Supreme Court also ruled 6-3 that the Trump administration can actually make temporary protected status temporary for Haitians and Syrians. Yeah.
0: Well, that only makes sense.
2: Right. And then number two, they also ruled 6-3 that migrants coming from Mexico who show up at the border have not arrived in the United States and are not allowed to apply for asylum. Imagine that. If you're not in the United States, the Trump administration could say you have not arrived in the United States. Wow. And then number one, just tragedy. Further south, Venezuela was hit by back-to-back earthquakes today. At least one was the largest to ever hit, I'm sorry, largest to hit Venezuela in more than a century. The USGS expects that the death toll will likely run into the thousands. President Trump has directed agencies that could help to do so and figure out how to do so as quickly as possible.
0: All right. Well, speaking of courts, I saw this lawsuit and wanted to bring it up to see if you guys think he's got a case or not. 84-year-old guy in Florida, Edward Bolts, suing Waffle House because last year he saw an ad for their limited edition strawberry shortcake waffle in the window outside.
3: Mm-hmm.
0: He says, I was completely distracted by this delicious image and tripped over an abnormally high curb and fell. He smacked face first into the pavement.
2: Okay.
0: And he actually had to be hospitalized. His lawyer says he suffered some severe and permanent injuries, including a torn rotator cuff.
2: Mm-hmm.
0: And they're accusing Waffle House of increasing the risk of harm beyond ordinary conditions by prioritizing marketing and visual appeal over pedestrian safety.
3: Get out of my sight. No.

0: looking for 300 grand.
1: Lawyer took that case, too. All right, get out.
2: Go. 300
1: I was distracted
2: grand.
1: By a strawberry waffle.
2: Hold on, I'm going to the mall. I'm going to trip outside of Victoria's Secret.
0: Scott did once. This is the Markley, Van Camp, and Robin show.
1: I tripped outside of Victoria's Secret or a Waffle House?
0: You tripped over your speech inside the Victoria's Secret. The one time we went there.
1: Oh, yeah. Yeah.
0: You couldn't get a word out.
2: Special for Scott.
1: No, I know. Well, you're holding things up, and what do you think of this? I don't know, man.
0: I was buying
1: a
0: gift.
1: I don't know.
0: I think you got to act like you've been there before, dude.
1: I know.
0: All right, biggest story of the day, David.
2: That y'all had a bros day out at Victoria's Secret.
0: We were at that place for something else, and I'm like, oh, yeah, I should pick up a gift.
1: Yes, we were at the mall for some reason. I don't remember what it was, but you were like, yeah, I need to pick up a gift. Let's go into Victoria's Secret. I'd never been in one in my life, and I didn't want to be in one. And then you're going about, you're holding every piece of lingerie up, going, what do you think of this one?
0: Yeah. All right, got to get to a news
1: update. On you or your wife?
0: Straight ahead.

0: at 11:30. Good morning. I'm Chris Conley, WSAU News. The U.S. Supreme Court is siding with Donald Trump in two immigration cases. The High Court ruled this morning that Trump can restart a policy that turns asylum seekers away before they step foot in the U.S. Some are seeking asylum but are being held in Mexico. The policy was originated under former President Obama. The Supreme Court also says that Trump can end temporary protected status for Haitians and Syrians. That means some 350,000 of them staying in the U.S. could be sent back to their home countries. The Supreme Court still has to decide on other high-profile cases.
1: Eight cases argued this term are still undecided by justices, including a challenge to President Trump's executive order ending birthright citizenship. Justices are considering additional cases about presidential power after President Trump's efforts to remove a member of the Federal Reserve's Board of Governors and a member of the Federal Trade Commission. Cases remain over campaign finance regulations and mail-in ballot rules. And before the term ends, likely before the end of next week, we expect opinions in cases about states' restrictions on transgender students participating in school athletics. In Washington, Jared Halpern, Fox News.
0: Wausau Mayor Doug Dinney earlier this month sounded the warning about crashes involving e-scooters and e-bikes. Now the Dane County Traffic Safety Commission says they've seen a 194% increase in crashes involving e-bikes and motor vehicles. The Safety Commission says this is a wake-up call, saying that solutions for safety need to be found. Badge, a therapy dog for the Wausau Police Department, has died. Badge was Wausau PD's first therapy dog, dating back to 2017. Back then, it was rare to see therapy dogs in schools. School resource officer Nick Stetzer served with Badge until his retirement in 2025. Badge died Wednesday, surrounded by friends and family. Now, the 9 News forecast for Central Wisconsin. Here's meteorologist Brad Miller.
2: More clouds and sun for us today. Could see a brief shower or two pop up during the afternoon, high around 73. Winds out of the north, 5 to 10 miles per hour. Partly cloudy tonight with a low down to 52, light and variable winds. Partly cloudy tomorrow, nice day with a high around 75. Winds out of the east-southeast, 5 to 10 miles per hour. Mostly sunny during the day on Saturday, high of 79. Could see a few storms pop up late at night. A few more storms could pop up during the day on Sunday with a mix of sun and clouds. A little warmer and a little more humid, high of 82. That's your 9 Storm Track forecast. I'm meteorologist Brad Miller on AM 550. 50 FM 99.9 WSAU.
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0: right. The Markley Van Camp and Robin Show. I'm Jamie Markley, the Gen Xer, the Millennial David Van Camp, and the Sexy Boomer Scott Robbins. Okay. And I saw Fox, they were out talking to people in New York City, talking about the Democratic Socialists taking over. And the anti-Semitism, it's all over the place.
1: Oh, gosh, yeah.
0: It's something. This Jewish woman can barely believe what's going on.
2: I mean, it was ridiculous. You know how many times I see all different religions come shop in a kosher supermarket? Nobody's throwing them out. We're not telling them to leave or refund them. This is America. You can't do that. It's ridiculous what's going on over here. That's how it started in Nazi Germany.
0: Talking about Dan Goldman getting booted out of the coffee shop.
3: Yeah. Well, it is bizarre because the three races that the communists won, the biggest issue really wasn't even affordability or anything else. It was Gaza.
0: Yes.
3: It's crazy.
0: It really is. And that's one of the things that, you know, different people will talk about it. Not talked about like legacy media. Well, that would be hateful. You're talking about, oh my gosh, well, what about especially Muslims going after Jewish people in New York City? Mm-hmm. And that being part of the platform, because it is. I mean, you can't ignore it.
3: Mm-hmm.
0: That's what's also happening in Michigan.
1: You shouldn't ignore it because it's blatantly out there. I mean, nobody's trying to hide it.
0: No.
1: They're just saying it.
0: I mentioned it before. A buddy of mine who grew up Muslim would say to me, first of all, American Christians and Americans in general are so naive and stupid to the overall plan of many Muslim groups. And it is take a little piece at a time. But the end goal is to take over the entire thing. And somehow saying that is controversial. It shouldn't be. Look at world history. By one means or another, that's what happens.
3: Mm-hmm.
0: Okay. To that, Mays Moore on X, he put this thing out from Joe Biden in 2020, and this is when he's talking to a Muslim group trying to get their vote, and the pandering is unreal.
3: Hmm.
0: So I thought this was worth a revisit if you go back just a few years ago, because Democrats in a lot of ways have done this to themselves.
3: Yeah.
0: Roll it.
4: Muslim communities are the first to feel Donald Trump's assault on black and brown communities in this country. With his vile Muslim ban. That fight was the opening barrage in what has been nearly 4 years of constant pressure and insults.
0: By the way, it was not a Muslim ban.
3: Yeah.
0: It was labeled that.
3: Mm-hmm.
1: Oh, I remember the Muslim ban, yeah.
0: Yeah, anyway.
4: Attacks against Muslim American communities. One of the things I think is important, I wish we taught more in our schools about the Islamic faith. Hadith from the Prophet Muhammad instructs, whomever among you sees a wrong, let him change it with his hand. If he is not able, then with his tongue. If he is not able, then with his heart. So many of you are living this teaching.
0: Okay, just stop there. You started laughing, David.
3: Well, it's just very funny hearing him.
1: Yeah.
3: One,
0: so,
3: try to
0: so
3: read.
0: Naive, too.
3: Yeah.
0: And bad.
3: Yeah.
0: Anyway, goes on.
4: In your own communities every day. Muslim American voices matter to our communities, to our country, but we all know that your voice hasn't always gotten recognized or represented or the recognition it deserves. Under this administration, we've seen an unconscionable rise in Islamic phobia. The incidents including kids being bullied in school. I want to work in partnership with you.
0: Really? Because you're also trying to bring the alphabet mafia into the schools, which is completely backwards of Muslim teachings.
3: Yes.
0: And it's quite the pickle when some of those parents are like, hey, you're teaching my kid what?
3: Yes.
0: And then all of a sudden they're like, oh, how are we going to live with both of these people?
3: Oh, my gosh. Don't you see my bumper sticker? It says coexist.
0: Exactly. Except that's not exactly taught in the Muslim faith.
3: Yeah.
1: Freaking Joe.
0: Oh, yeah. And there's more. Well, I'll get to the end of it. Here you go.
4: Or violence, prosecution, Muslim minorities around the world. Together, we can work to right the wrongs and see our world and see it better. Thank you so, so very much. And may peace be upon you.
0: What a pandering fool.
1: With their hands, with their tongues, with their hearts, with forced amputations.
0: Yes.
1: Thanks, Joe.
0: Yes. Get the parachute for the roof, yes, just in case. It's okay. We need parachute equity in this country.
3: Yes.
0: All right, David. Other stories out there. The judge ruled what in this case?
3: This may actually be a first. I think it is a first. But a woman in Florida several years ago, this is August of 2021, drowned her 15-month-old baby.
0: Ugh.
3: Stabbed her husband and stabbed her 16-year-old daughter. She's now, during a bench trial, that is to say there's no jury here, she's been found not guilty by reason of insanity. And the defense was COVID-19-induced insanity or psychosis. So Precious Bland is her name. You know. She was sick and apparently had hallucinations telling her to baptize the whole family. Now, prosecutors say, no, she lashed out because she thought her husband was cheating on her. Well, in the end, the judge believed the lawyer that, yeah, she, I guess, had COVID so bad that she was being told to fight the devil and drowned her baby.
0: What?
3: Yeah, here's her lawyer and also Precious after the ruling was handed down.
0: Okay.
5: There's so much that we don't know about COVID. And this was, you know, one of the first cases in the country to go to trial on COVID being in the defense to murder.
6: Just ready to get my life back together. My husband and my children. And just move forward.
3: I don't know though. That
0: hold on a second. With her husband and her children, so she murdered the baby.
3: Yes.
0: They have siblings.
3: Yes, 5 siblings.
0: And going back to them.
3: Yes.
0: Okay. The judge needs to be relieved of his gig for insanity.
3: Well, the Florida Attorney General, reacting to this, said, yeah, we're filing articles of impeachment. We hope that lawmakers can take this up and get him off the bench.
0: Oh, yeah.
1: Can you imagine how many COVID-induced insanity pleas will echo through the chambers now?
3: Well,
1: if this is allowed?
0: Oh, yeah.
1: You can blame it all on COVID.
0: Oh, yeah. Yeah. Think about the social contagion after COVID.
1: Well, yeah.
0: Of young girls all of a sudden identifying as boys.
1: Yes.
0: So is that just COVID insanity? No, you got to believe them.
3: Mm-hmm.
0: They really are dudes.
1: Right.
0: Is what the left tells us.
1: Oh, yeah. Good luck with this defense.
0: Oh, my gosh.
1: COVID insanity.
0: Yeah. Man, it gets crazier every day.
1: It does. And this is real.
0: All right, it's that time. We go around the table. It may not be the biggest story out there, but it caught your attention. You want to bring it in. David, today, what's your story?
3: Well, the Chicago City Council is trying to address those big teen takeovers where a bunch of young people swarm the streets. Then they start fighting because somebody gets disrespected. They set cars on fire.
0: Address it. Put them in jail.
3: Yeah, sometimes they kill each other. And exactly, that's the common sense approach is lock people up.
0: Sure.
3: Okay. But they brought in some teens to talk about why the kids are doing this into the city council.
1: Incredible.
0: Because they can.
1: It's incredible.
0: Okay, yeah. Roll it.
7: Safety comes from creating environments where teens feel welcome, respected, and protected.
0: No, sorry, kid. That's not true. No, where there's actual consequences to your actions. Mm-hmm. Okay?
1: The old respect word reared its head again.
7: Yeah. Instead of focusing on restrictions, we should focus on creating more opportunities for young people.
8: They took all the free spaces from us, and they expect us not to go to the beach or go down.
0: They took the free what?
3: Spaces.
1: Spaces?
0: I thought he said free speeches for a second. I was having a hard time there.
1: Free spaces.
8: They took all the free spaces from us, and they expect us not to go to the beach or go downtown. But there's nowhere for us to connect or meet new people.
0: Oh, no, that's too bad. Well, maybe you should learn how to behave.
3: Right, that's the thing. Like, nobody's mad because people are showing up at the beach just to have a good time. Like,
0: no.
3: It's when you have dozens, if not over 100 people, starting to smash crap. That's
0: exactly
3: the problem.
1: Or when
3: which
1: you
3: is
1: go
3: why
1: downtown,
3: there are further restrictions.
1: Right, gather as a group and go knock off a jewelry store. You know, yeah. We don't like that.
0: Jeez.
1: We're not okay with
0: this. This is what happens when you put idiots in charge.
1: They don't have Brandon anything Johnson. To do it. You got to bring back midnight basketball because it worked.
0: Yeah. No, it didn't. All right, Scott, what do you got for your story?
1: My story today involves south of the border and a revealing little dispatch from the southern Mexico. A bunch of migrants there are waiting to enter the U.S., and they are currently and openly celebrating Democratic efforts to slash funding for border enforcement like DHS and ICE. Very happy with that. Slash, slash, slash. They're there and biding their time until they, in their words, Trump is gone. After that, we are coming. So they're just waiting there, biding their time for Trump to leave. And once they do, they're coming over the border.
0: Okay.
1: One more reason to vote Vance Rubio in 2028.
0: Yeah, no kidding. All right, for my story, a lot of talk of Democratic Socialists in the news.
1: I hate that term.
0: Well, I know you do. So I just happened to look up. What I was trying to find was a clip of all these crazy Democratic Socialists talking about what they're really about and how much they hate Democrats. I could never find the clip. No, we had it within the last couple of years. But I stumbled on something else. And it was highlights from a Democratic Socialist convention in California a few years back. And it's interesting because this was at the height of the jazz hands movement, like the, instead of clapping, because it could trigger people and they do the thing with their fingers.
1: Yeah.
0: It was at the height of that, and just a few clips from that convention.
9: Quick point of privilege. Quick point of personal privilege.
10: Yes.
9: Guys, first of all, James Jackson, Sacramento, he, him. I just want to say, can we please keep the chatter to a minimum? I'm one of the people who's very, very prone to sensory overload. There's a lot of whispering and chatter going on. It's making it very difficult for me to focus. Please, can we just, I know it's, we're all fresh and ready to go, but can we please just keep the chatter to a minimum? It's affecting my ability to focus. Thank you.
10: Thank you, comrade. Okay, is there a speaker?
0: That's right, comrade all the time.
1: Oh, God.
0: Oh, we're just getting started.
11: Yeah.
0: Just getting started.
10: Is there a speaker against name
12: point
10: chapter pronoun?
12: Privilege. Point of personal privilege.
10: Yes.
12: Please do not use gendered language to address everyone.
10: Okay.
9: Quick point of privilege once again. Quick point of privilege once again. Hi, James Jackson, Sacramento DSA.
0: He's back.
9: He, him. I have already asked people to be mindful of the chatter of their comrades who are sensitive to sensory overload, and that goes double for the heckling and the hissing. It is also triggering to my anxiety. Like, the be comradely doesn't isn't just for, like, you know, let's keep things civil or whatever. It's so that people aren't going to get triggered and so that it doesn't affect their performance as a delegate, okay? Your need to express yourself is important, but your need to express yourself should not trump or over... Like,
13: I see that no one's clapping for me. It could be because I'm not engaging, but it also is because everyone's doing this, and that's really important.
0: Okay, hold on. I'll pick that back up.
1: Oh, my God.
0: Apparently, there's hissing, too.
11: Dude.
0: I don't know exactly what that is.
11: Maybe that's furries, okay? You
0: maybe.
11: Think about that, you freak?
0: Maybe. Okay, go ahead.
13: Those loud bursts of noise, even though this is a noisy space, when we can do something like reducing that, that's really important. So please don't clap, shoot up these.
0: Yes.
13: We have a lot of disabled comrades, and a lot of those are invisible disabilities. You don't know who it is that is having a more difficult time navigating this space, and this space was not created with all of their needs in mind. So it's up to us to modify that space to make sure that everybody is able to move in the ways that they need to move.
0: Okay.
1: How does he even leave the house?
11: I would.
1: I mean, how does this guy, when he gets up in the morning, seriously?
11: I would love to be able to resurrect Lenin and Stalin and show them that video. Because they would kill themselves after they murdered everybody in that room.
0: It's incredible. And there's more to get to later if you want it. Oh, also, getting oral herpes from a roast beef from Arby's because somebody spit in it?
1: Yeah.
0: The details of that. Nimrod's in the news and a news update straight ahead.

0: Why'd I go to the doctor? 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
1: On.
0: You've heard the stories. I'm not making that up.
1: I know. 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
0: News update, David Van Camp. Your mic's off.
1: It is off.
2: Federal judge blocked the Trump administration's rule allowing states to ban people from using food stamps to buy junk food. Junk food is a human right.
0: Oh, gosh. And then there'll be another judge that's going to overturn that, and on we go.
1: Said hostess.
0: We got to get the Nimrods. Here we go.
3: When the going gets tough.
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4: I love the poorly educated.
0: All right. Nimrods in the News out of Oklahoma. Broken bow at the Arby's. You had this woman, Jenica, order the roast beef. Well, she gets the roast beef, eats it, and then gets all of these symptoms of oral herpes.
1: Oh, God.
0: And then she heard the woman that was working at the Arby's was bragging about spitting in it. Oh, my gosh. This woman, last name Hendricks, then admitted, yeah, I did it. And apparently she was working at the Arby's with an outbreak of herpes, infection, painful lesions, and cold sores.
2: Oh, boy. Arby's, we've got the herpes.
0: Oh, golly. So, yeah, she's been arrested and facing, like, serious charges, like a felony. Poisoning food medicine with intent to injure.
1: Oh, God.
0: Oh, man, and that's Nimrods in the News.
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5: Decision day at the high court. Elisa Brady, Fox News. The Supreme Court deciding several cases, including a Second Amendment challenge to a Hawaii gun law, ruling it is unconstitutional to require concealed carry license holders to get special permission to bring a firearm into public places. Another ruling could block thousands of lawsuits over weed killer.
13: The Supreme Court ruled 7-2 that Roundup's maker can't be sued under state law for failing to warn users the weed killer's active ingredient, glyphosate, could cause cancer, saying federal regulators approved the product's label. The case involved a Missouri man who developed non-Hodgkin's lymphoma after years of using Roundup.
5: Fox's Matt Murphy, the court ruling the company is protected from state failure to warn lawsuits by federal regulations, finding a cancer link is unlikely. On immigration, 2-6-3 ruling in favor of the Trump administration, that it's up to DHS when to end temporary protected status for refugees and allowing daily limits on asylum seekers at the southern border, though for now, that policy is not in use. The Florida detention center known as Alligator Alcatraz is closing.
14: You know, I said from the beginning that this was a emergency solution that would be temporary, that once DHS had the wherewithal to be able to handle these illegal aliens, particularly the criminal illegal aliens.
5: Governor Ron DeSantis says the facility served its purpose. Detainees had been transferred out of the Everglades site already ahead of the upcoming hurricane season. Court documents reveal more information about damage to the newly renovated Lincoln Memorial reflecting pool and the timing. President Trump has blamed vandalism. Now a top official at the National Park Service says the pool liner was cut with a sharp knife or razor and that the agency reported a June 9th incident to U.S. Park Police, also reporting about 70 fence post tops were thrown into the pool. 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
16: Good afternoon, 1203 at WSAU. The Vatican has stripped a central Wisconsin priest of his priestly duties after being arrested on child sex crimes. Andrew Showers was communicating with what he thought was an underage girl and turned out to be an undercover police officer. The Vatican says the change is effective as of yesterday, June 24th. An Adams County man's been sentenced to 28 years in prison after firing at police during a traffic stop 2 years ago. Melvin Cornelius called 911 saying that he was high on meth. He took a shot at police officers after a traffic stop. An officer shot and wounded him. He was treated for non-life-threatening injuries at the scene. The Pittsville Fire Department's Heart and Soul Run and Walk has raised more than $100,000 over the last 40 years. It'll be renewed on July 3rd with money for local scholarships and to purchase equipment and additional training. Brewers are off today after a 6-5 win last night over the Reds. Our 9 News forecast, more clouds than sun today, a brief scattered shower, lower 70s, partly cloudy tonight, 50 to 55. I'm Chris Conley on Central Wisconsin's only local news station, WSAU.
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21: 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Among young voters in particular, the Democratic Socialists of America has a double-digit higher approval rating than the Democratic Party itself. And the reason why I don't think that we should underestimate this is because of the disconnect in reality among younger voters who genuinely lack the historical context to recognize that many of the promises of socialism are in fact false. Chevalier, in particular, running for Congress here in New York, was asked four times by the New York editorial board about her support for prison abolition. She refused to answer the question four times and instead offered up some nonsense how, well, if the social conditions were just right, then maybe people wouldn't commit murder at all. Okay, the fact that she believes in abolishing prisons is actually less extreme than the fact that she thinks she could just simply eliminate murder by improving the social conditions.
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0: The Markley, Van Camp, and Robbins Show. 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
1: Yep. The headline, PBS, 8 convicted of terrorism charges in Texas Immigration Center shooting sentenced to decades in prison.
0: You go into the story. A demonstrator who shot and wounded a police officer outside of Texas Immigration Center last July 4th was sentenced to 100 years in federal prison Tuesday, while other protesters accused of having links to Antifa were given multiple decades in federal prison.
2: Yeah. They staged an armed ambush at an ICE facility in Alvarado.
0: And Benjamin Song, it seems, was like the coordinator of this thing. But you got it all wrong here, according to Benjamin's attorney.
2: Mm-hmm.
0: Just a bunch of kids here with big hearts, really.
1: Okay.
0: Have you heard this?
1: No.
0: Okay.
27: Our issue with this case has always been, this isn't a bunch of terrorists. This is a bunch of kids and young adults who really have a really big heart and really wanted their voice to be heard. It was never intended anybody get hurt. It was never intended that any shots would be fired. They really just wanted to their voice to be heard and to make the people who they felt were unjustly in prison, make them feel better, make them know that they've got people out there.
0: Okay, now that you've heard that, I just want to take a piece from the Daily Wire news reporting on this of person they brought in to explain what had happened, to go along with what the lawyer just said, just kids, just big hearts, right?
28: Yeah. Going back to Song, he was accused of firing two AR-15 style rifles at three officers that day. Song also was said to have recruited his co-conspirators and communicated in encrypted chats with them online. Then he also was said to have instructed the group to actually get their rifles ready as they were preparing to shoot. He also fled the scene and was able to evade authorities for about 11 days after the attack.
0: But just big hearts, really.
1: Yeah, yeah, right. They caught him because of that big heart.
2: Well, mm-hmm. You know, and you know, those guys in ISIS, they just really love Allah. They want to share the love of the one true God and the Prophet Muhammad, peace be upon him.
0: Yes.
2: Big hearts.
0: And if you don't want to believe in that, then kaplooey. Well, they're forced to blow people up.
2: Exactly.
0: Okay.
1: Hmm.
0: Yeah, that makes sense. Okay. Yeah, I'm glad. 100 years.
1: AR-15.
0: Well, it seems that they were just trying to make examples of them.
2: Yeah.
0: Yeah, the Antifa thing is not a game.
1: Well, I got no problem with it. If you want to make examples of him, maybe he'll stop the person that wants to do it again.
0: Exactly.
1: Maybe. Sure as heck won't hurt.
0: Maybe. We'll see. Okay, big story of the week for politics is the Democratic Socialists taking over.
2: Oh, yeah.
0: And you've got communists saying, I'm not a communist.
2: Well, they're not even really saying that. Daria Lisa Avila Chevalier is one of the communists that won a congressional primary in New York this week. And she was on MS Now. Ali Velshi, he's a journalist, you know, asked her about the fact that she's a communist.
0: Well, okay.
4: You're going to appear in all sorts of people's ads, all sorts of Republicans' ads to say, this is what you're going to get if you vote for the Democrats, a communist.
6: You know, I think that is, that framing is one that I've been very proud to be able to say I don't respond to, one in which I have been very intentional to say I won't be reactive. We are presenting a vision of what we're fighting for, and I think for far too long we have had politics that is reactive to what Republicans are doing. What we need is Democrats who are actually going to present a positive vision, one that sets the tone for what we should be talking about.
0: Wow.
6: For far too long, this reactive conversation of what we should be afraid of has prevented us from being able to have a politics of hope and a politics of life that Democrats can actually identify with.
0: Boy, they sling that BS, don't they?
2: Oh, yeah. Well, they're trying to clean up the language. Because, again, every time the left starts losing an argument, they change the language. They change the meaning of words. And I just wonder what that would have come across as if, you know, somebody says, well, you know, Mr. President, a lot of Democrats say that you're a Nazi. How do you respond to that? And if he had given that kind of answer?
0: Oh, I'm just not going to answer that.
2: I'm not going to be reactive in that situation. No, he would say, no, I'm not a Nazi. What are you talking about?
0: It's ridiculous. But they're not going to say that.
2: No, because they are communists. They said so.
0: Defund the police.
2: Yeah.
0: Do away with it. Do away with ICE. Open borders.
2: Mm-hmm.
0: And on it goes. And I don't know if all the people that vote for them realize what it really is. I think some absolutely do.
2: Mm-hmm.
0: Others are just probably young and stupid. Don't know any better. They'll find out soon enough.
1: You're right about the language, though. Things, healthcare was one of the big ones.
0: Oh, with abortion?
1: Yeah. Well, and sex changes.
0: Oh, yeah.
1: Healthcare.
0: Mm-hmm. Yes. Again, man, I'll say it. It's about deception all the time with these people.
2: Yes.
0: Because if they actually led with what it really is, you would get no support.
1: Yeah, so you do. You
0: so it's about tricking people.
1: Just flower up the words a little bit.
0: Yeah.
1: Mm-hmm.
0: Yep.
1: That's democratic socialist. They can't say socialist.
0: No.
1: So they have to put the democratic part because that softens the blow.
0: You really can't say Marxist.
1: No, you can't say that either.
0: But that's what it is.
1: Right, exactly.
0: But yeah, you soften it up. Yeah, that's part of it. And this is a whole piece here, David, about end of policing?
2: Yeah, well, there's an author of a book called End of Policing. Alex Vital is his name. He has actually been coaching up his fellow socialists about how to soften their language up, including the woman that we just heard from. And he talked about it on a podcast. Here is him talking about how to coach people through the defund the police. It's not change the idea, but it's to just change the language and how you talk about it.
0: Okay.
7: So I do think that we probably should focus on new language about invest in communities, not in policing, these kinds of things, rather than trying to defend language that we were outmaneuvered around. And the focus was on, like, well, we need
0: outmaneuvered. It's a bad freaking idea.
2: Yeah. Right.
0: It doesn't work.
2: Right. But I think, again,
0: you numbskull.
2: If you're obsessed with just the language of argumentation instead of the subject of what you are arguing for, then yeah, they're not in a position where they think, oh, maybe our ideas are wrong. They're in the idea, we're just not talking about it. Or they're in the mode of, we're just not talking about it in the right way.
0: Mm-hmm.
2: We're not deceiving people enough.
0: That's exactly it. Okay,
7: this was on, like, well, we need to reduce poverty. We need to provide basic services to people. And I said, you know, I don't think that's adequate. It falls into the same sort of trap of not being the public safety candidate and saying, actually, I'm the person who knows what we actually need to do. There are programs here. And I'm like, that's the language that we need.
0: Okay. Yeah. And most people, when it comes to politics, don't pay that close attention. There's other things going on. So if it's flowery enough language, it seems like a nice guy.
1: Mm-hmm. Right.
0: Like that Mamdani guy?
1: Yeah.
0: If you didn't know any better, say it was just the sounds turned off, and all you do is see video of him. Well, it looks like he gets along with everybody. He's always happy.
1: Yeah.
0: Yeah. A lot of people are duped by that.
1: He wants to ruin the country you live in, but besides that, heck of a nice guy.
0: Right.
1: Yeah.
0: Well, if Satan came to you with two horns and a tail, you'd be like, holy crap, I'm running.
1: Right.
0: It's usually something else.
1: Yeah, it's Madonna.
0: It could be hot.
1: Yeah.
0: Something. Well, you're talking like 35 years ago.
1: Right, exactly.
0: You're not talking about modern day.
1: She's passed the torch.
0: Yes.
1: The devil
2: now
1: torch.
2: Now she does have the horns and the tail.
0: Yes. But back in the day, yeah, you should have read Proverbs 5 before going to see Madonna. Right. Holy smokes. Meanwhile, Harry Enten is talking about how popular the Democratic Socialists are. Check it.
8: The Democratic Socialists of America have a higher net favor rating than the Democratic Party does, at least those who are members of Congress. I mean, just take a look here. Dem Socialists of America, plus 17 points. Democrats in Congress, plus 4 points. No wonder that Dem Socialists are getting nominated across the political map in different primaries, because simply put, they're more popular than the Democrats currently in charge.
5: Okay,
0: stop there for a second. Okay. I'll always go back to this, and it was about 10 years ago, and it came out that with 18 to 34-year-olds, they favored socialism more than capitalism. You were in the hospital, Scott. David and I are dissecting that, and I'm like, holy crap, man. What is that going to mean in 10 years?
1: Mm-hmm.
0: We're seeing it.
1: Now you know.
0: Yeah. And it's only going to get worse as time goes on, unless people really understand what's going on.
2: Well, I think there is something to be said for what the Democratic Socialists have been doing. That is, they stand for something aside from we hate Trump.
0: Yes.
2: There is something to be said for at least having a message. The Democrat Party does not have a message.
0: No.
2: There's nothing.
0: That is so true. That is so true. So now you'll hear the back and forth on CNN with Enten.
5: I'm just thinking back to when I was sitting here and Zora Mamdani was sitting there when he was running, and I asked him about capitalism.
8: Yes.
5: And he had no problem saying that he had real issues with it. Okay? He wasn't afraid to say it. By the way, he ended up winning. It didn't hurt him. How do Democrats today view socialism compared to capitalism?
8: There's a reason why it didn't hurt him, and that is simply because this is one of the biggest political changes I've seen during my lifetime. Match up socialism, capitalism among Democrats. You go back 16 years ago, 2010, capitalism and socialism right there, favorable rating, 51%, 50%. Look at it now. Socialism clearly in the lead among Democrats. 66% of them view socialism favorably. Just 42% view capitalism favorably. No wonder Mamdani had no problem blasting it.
0: Whoa.
2: We're doomed.
0: That's what I'm saying, man.
1: No. Think of somebody give an example of where socialism works.
0: Well, they can't do it.
1: That's just
0: it's just never been done the right way.
1: It'd be different.
0: Right.
1: Well, but it would be, if you had an example of here's how it works. Look.
0: I know.
1: You can't.
0: Yeah, you get those stats and you start thinking, Axel.
9: You know what the fuck you are?
0: Yeah, you're in the jungle. Yeah.
9: Time to die!
0: Uh-oh. Oh, boy.
1: Mm-hmm.
0: Yeah. All right.
1: There's Axel's economic message.
0: You're in the jungle, baby.
1: Plainly understood, yes.
0: Boy, this woman in New Jersey, her poodle won't stop barking in the middle of the night. That'd drive you crazy, wouldn't it?
1: That's
0: no bothersome.
1: Problem. Yes.
0: Saved her life. Saved her life, dude.
1: How so?
0: How so?
1: Yeah.
0: Fire.
10: He comes to my bed. I was like, oh, my God, what? And I hear the smoke detector went off. Immediately, beep, beep, beep. I was like, oh, my God, it's a fire. Run, it was on the living room.
0: Yes.
1: Oh, my.
0: The poodle saved your life.
1: Well, what a good dog.
0: I thought so.
1: Mm-hmm.
0: Fire marshal?
10: The house already in flames.
11: First arriving units got on scene and found the structure was heavily involved in the rear. Fire rapidly extending throughout the house.
0: Yeah. There you go.
1: Yikes.
0: I'm not saying go get a poodle. I'm not saying that.
1: No. Poodles are good. I've had poodles. Good dogs.
0: Labradoodle. Good dog.
1: Good dog, yeah.
0: A little crazy. Mine was a bit nuts.
1: Mm-hmm. Oh, but you had a good dog.
0: Oh, yeah.
1: Great dog.
0: You were mean to my dog, but that's okay.
1: I was not mean to your dog.
0: Kind of mean to the dog. I thought so. All right. We got to get to a news update and the five stories we're watching today in just a few right here.
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29: May 15, 9 a.m. Two women quietly waiting at the doctor's office. Woman 1 says, "Cold day, huh?" Woman 2, "What's that?" Woman 1, "Kinda cold today." Woman 2, "Yeah, wasn't expecting that." Woman 1, "What is it, 47 degrees? Woman 2, "No, more like 45. Woman 1, yeah. Makes sense. At least it's not raining. Woman 2, "That would be sad." Woman 1, "So sad." Woman 2, "The weather." Woman 1, "Crazy."

0: And now, because of them, I can be head of the class.
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2: 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If the officer declines, then start filming.

0: Markley, Van Camp, and Robbins Show. Jamie Markley, David Van Camp, Scott Robbins, and the five stories we're watching today.
1: One, two, number five, a federal judge blocked the Trump administration's rule allowing states to ban people from using food stamps to buy junk food. Yes.
0: Okay, Skittles for everybody.
1: There you go. Let's see, number four, a big day at the Supreme Court. They struck down a Hawaii law that made it a crime for legal gun owners to bring their guns onto private property that's open to the public unless they ask the property owner for permission. You have to get affirmative assent.
2: Hey, I have my concealed carry license. Can I still bring my gun in?
1: Yeah, right. Uh-huh. The decision also impacts California, Maryland, New York, and New Jersey, who all have similar laws. Also, number three, the Supreme Court has ruled that the Trump administration can, in fact, end temporary protected status for Haitians and Syrians. And already you're hearing from some on the left saying people will die. I thought Haiti was already great. What's the problem?
0: Well, you can't call it a bleep hole country, I can tell you that.
1: Well, no. I thought it was fine.
0: Because if you do, there's going to be tears of rage. I guarantee you that.
1: Yeah. Number
3: tears of rage.
1: Thank you, Corey. Number two, they also ruled that migrants coming from Mexico who show up at the border have not arrived in the United States because they're still in Mexico.
4: Yeah, I was just going to say, yeah. Well.
1: And they're not allowed to apply for asylum. Wow, imagine that.
0: But they identified as being in Texas.
1: Right. You are literally in Mexico right now. You have not arrived in the United States.
0: Yeah.
1: Man. Oh, man. And then number one, Venezuela hit by back-to-back earthquakes. At least one was the largest to hit Venezuela in more than a century. President Trump has instructed agencies of the government that can help to figure out a way to help.
0: Okay. Did you know sitting too little throughout the day could be just as damaging as sitting too much?
4: That's good news.
0: Well, not really. Oh. Sitting throughout the day is worse for you.
4: Yeah.
0: But they're saying if you're on your feet constantly, then that's not good either.
4: Yep.
0: Sitting 4 hours a day is about the right where you want to be, which makes sense. So I'm thinking, are you talking about the work day or are you talking about the entire day? Because a lot of times in the evening, you're sitting.
4: Oh, yeah.
0: So, yeah, I don't think our bodies are made to just sit all day long.
4: No.
1: No.
0: That's not good. You got to get your exercise.
1: Too.
0: Yeah.
1: Like work in restaurants. The weird thing, like working restaurant jobs when I'd have to do a double, which I did every weekend for a while, the aches that I would get in my legs were incredible, but it was nothing compared to doing a cashier job for like 12 hours in a day. There's something about standing still that's infinitely worse than moving a lot.
0: So, dude, it had been like 1987. I worked at a music store, a music land. And sometimes that shift would be like midnight to 9, something like that. And so, yeah, you're standing. And then at midnight, I would go in, and I was a jock on the country station. And it was a stand-up board.
4: Mm-hmm. Oh, wow.
0: So you were standing from midnight to 6 a.m. after that. And I remember, what was I, like 19 or whatever?
4: Yeah.
0: I'm like, gosh dang, I'm young to have my back aching like this and my knees. Yeah, that's no good. It's different if you're walking constantly and doing other stuff. But just standing in one place.
4: I had a stand-up board once, and the guys complained after a while, and they had to make it a both. You could do either or.
0: Yeah. The one we have now is neither. It's a tweener, which is probably the worst.
4: No. Yeah.
0: This is the Markley, Van Camp, and Robbins Show.
4: It sits on my lap.
0: We're like on bar chairs.
4: Yeah, we are. Yeah.
0: But then you arch your back. It's weird.
4: Oh, it is. Well, I got
0: But then when I stand up, it freaks you out.
4: I've got the chair, lucky chair with no padding in it.
0: Oh, yeah.
4: Yeah.
0: Yeah.
4: Or crack padding, I should say.
0: Well, we could go out and buy some new ones. I mean, here we are griping tomorrow, and we could make it better if we want to. But it's more fun to gripe, isn't it?
4: You need a shop class, you guys.

0: get together on that and make a stools.
1: Of course.
0: Okay, yeah.
1: Yeah. Okay. Much to get to. Should J.D. Vance be involved with negotiations with Iran? Marco Rubio addresses that. Also, Mark Halperin saying, yeah, of course the Democrats have moved to the far left, but the media has just never covered it, which is also very true. And a round of What's Your Story, all coming up right here.

0: Good afternoon. More clouds than sunshine today. Temperatures will be in the mid-70s. I'm Chris Conley, WSAU News. The Vatican has stripped the former Reverend Andrew Sowers of his priestly duties after his arrest for child sex crimes. The Diocese of Madison says they received the notification yesterday from the Vatican. Sowers, 38, had petitioned for and received dispensation from his priestly obligations. Sowers can no longer perform priestly duties, including celebrating Mass. He's no longer referred to as Father or Reverend. He was arrested back in August of 2025. He was communicating online with what he thought was a 14-year-old girl and turned out to be an undercover police officer. A Western Wisconsin man is accused of sexually assaulting a child. Here's more on that from reporter Bob Haig.
1: Charges against 35-year-old Christopher Jensen of Menominee are filed in Pepin County, where the alleged assaults occurred. Jensen charged with four felonies, including repeated sexual assault of a child, child enticement, and possession of child pornography. According to a criminal complaint, the victim was 13 years old when the abuse began. The victim told police Jensen recorded one of the assaults on his phone. He's been released on a $20,000 cash bond and is due back in court next month.
0: The U.S. Supreme Court has sided with Donald Trump on two immigration cases. The court ruled this morning that Trump can restart a policy that turns back asylum seekers before they set foot in the U.S. Some are being held at facilities in Mexico awaiting to cross the border. The Supreme Court also ruled in favor of Trump when it comes to ending temporary protected status for Haitians and for Syrians. Some 350,000 Haitians and 6,000 Syrians could now lose their ability to stay in the U.S. Brewers are off tonight after completing a sweep in Cincinnati. They beat the Reds yesterday 6-5. Jacob Mizorowski pitches as the Brewers take on the Cubs tomorrow night back in Milwaukee. Now the 9 News forecast for Central Wisconsin. More clouds than sun today. We can't rule out a brief shower. Temperatures will be in the mid-70s. Partly cloudy tonight. Lows 50 to 55. Tomorrow, a partly cloudy day, mid-70s. Into the weekend, Saturday, mostly sunny and seasonal, upper 70s. For Sunday, scattered clouds, more humid, a chance of rain, lower 80s. For the start of the next work week on Monday, Tuesday, and Wednesday, temperatures are likely to climb into the lower 90s. Some of the warmest weather we've seen so far this summer. Weather updates anytime at WSAU.com/weather. 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
0: The handshake, a sign of friendship and goodwill, dates back to the 9th century B.C. on this day, June 25th.
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0: Shalmaneser III was an Assyrian king in 859 BC. He ruled a powerful empire, but was surrounded by unfriendly kingdoms, Babylon, Syria, and Urartu. For a time, he was at war with all three, and he knew that a war on multiple fronts was unsustainable, so he made peace with one of his enemies, the Babylonians. He met personally with the king Marduk. A giant arch was built where the road between the two kingdoms would be marked, and there's an engraving of the two kings shaking hands, a visual sign of the peace that the two kingdoms have made. It is the first known image of a handshake symbolizing goodwill. It dates back to the 9th century BC. This day, June 25th, is recognized as International Handshake Day. And on this day, consider the importance of showing friendship to others. I'm Chris Conley.

0: The Markley, Van Camp, and Robbins Show. Thank you so much for being here. I'm Jamie Markley, the Gen Xer. The millennial, David Van Camp, the sexy boomer, that's Scott Robbins. Okay, are people saying that J.D. Vance shouldn't be involved with Iran?
1: Well, it's this game that some in the media are trying to play right now. So Secretary of State Marco Rubio pushed back after being asked if he was being overshadowed by the vice president during negotiations with Iran. And the game is, that's being played here is they want to try to drive a wedge within the two most prominent members of the Trump administration outside of Donald Trump himself, of course.
0: Yeah.
1: That's really what it is.
0: Here we go. All right. So roll it.
2: Do you not want more of a direct role in these talks, which have been, until now, really led by the vice president and...
3: I think that's just a silly analysis. So the vice president is the second ranking person in our government. It just shows you how seriously we take that endeavor. And we have a team of people that do work. I mean, I'm here today because they were overseas last week. We all have a role to play in this regard. So, I mean, I'm here. I've been here for 3 days. This is a key component of that. So, but I think that's a really silly question. The Vice President of the United States, other than the President, is the second most powerful person in our government. The fact that he's directly involved in this tells you the importance that our administration has given to this topic. So I think it's a very positive thing that he's involved in it.
0: Rubio and JD are both very good
1: at
0: their jobs.
1: Well, dude,
0: and handling media.
1: One of the biggest questions of the Biden administration was, where is Kamala Harris? And the gripe that would come out is that Joe Biden's not giving her enough space to shine, all that.
0: Oh, yeah.
1: They're not giving her enough responsibilities. And then when he gives her responsibilities, she wouldn't do anything. So, yeah, I mean, in what world should the Secretary of State be worried about being outshined by the vice president? Makes no sense.
0: So true.
4: The only thing I remember her doing outside of the figurehead position was that stupid getting to the root of the issue.
1: Right.
4: When with of illegal immigration.
1: The borders are, then yeah, wasn't it, really it, the borders are.
4: Right, and then she's going to go to all these countries and figure out why it's happening.
1: Right.
0: Yeah, why in the world are all these people coming? Can't imagine.
4: I mean, her stint as VP was as laughable as her stint running for president.
0: Well, you had the Politicos running these stories about how she wouldn't do the work.
4: Yeah.
0: She was lazy. Staff quitting constantly. And all of a sudden, when she's given the title, well, she's going to run. She's the nominee.
4: Yeah.
0: All of a sudden, it was 180.
4: With zero,
0: remarkable.
4: Zero accomplishments. Yep.
0: Exactly.
4: Man.
0: Something, man.
4: Whew.
0: Okay, so the Democratic Socialists are taking over the Democratic Party.
1: Yes.
0: And they're really not Democratic.
4: Pretty good job of it.
0: Mark Halperin, who covers politics probably better than anybody, as far as somebody that tries to be, you know, like looking at both sides objectively.
4: Mm-hmm.
0: And man, he just says it. And he's got no love for media, which is
5: good. In the post-Bill Clinton era, the Democratic Party has moved further to the left than it has ever been in our lifetimes, at least. And the press doesn't cover it. The press doesn't say, well, you know, they can't be distracted from attacking Donald Trump and the Republican Party, pointing out the flaws there. They don't cover this. But this is an incredible development to have a party move this far to the left and have most of its leaders either ignore it or cater to it. And, you know, when Democrats wonder why Donald Trump has been able to win two presidential elections and get very close in the third, they don't really do any soul searching to say, well, maybe it's because we've become a party of socialists, a religious socialists, and it's right there.
0: Yeah. You think that's a good reason why they lose?
4: Well, yeah.
1: I think that's part of it. And also, like we were talking about earlier, I mean, at least the socialists, I think it's a crappy message, but at least they've got a message.
0: Yeah.
1: And they've got things that they want to do. And they use a lot of flowery language. They're like, hey, we want to help working families, blah, blah, blah, by, well, seizing the means of production. Well, that doesn't work. But at least they are saying the words. But, you know, the only thing the Democrats in the mainstream have to say is that we hate Donald Trump. And that's why there are so many Democrat voters who are disgusted with their own party. They don't like it.
0: That's true. They are hated worse than Republicans. The polling is still reflecting that. And yeah, that whole thing has been Trump. You think about it, even in an L.A. mayoral race, as far as the Democrats running, they mention Trump all the time.
1: Yes.
0: It has nothing to do with anything.
4: Right.
0: In California. Yep. But we got to fight Trump. It just makes absolutely no sense. But Halpern's also right. The media's never covered this.
4: And they won't.
0: No.
4: You know, I remember after the last election thinking, well, maybe the Democrats heard the message. Maybe they'll start to mainstream this party again. They went completely the other way.
0: The far left has taken over.
4: It just
0: because
4: controls
0: for them, it's
4: the
0: a religion, dude. It's a different deal.
4: It's wild, but yeah. I can remember that, yeah.
0: Yeah. All right. It's that time. We go around the table. May not be the biggest story out there, but it caught your attention. David, what's your story here?
1: Well, this is related to one of the big stories today, but of course, the Supreme Court has ruled that Trump can end temporary protected status for Haitians and Syrians, which obviously it's temporary protected status. So if one president can give it, then why can't another person take it away? Another president take it away. It makes no sense.
0: Right.
1: Well, MS Now had an immigration attorney on, and, well, he's very scared for some people.
0: Uh-oh. Okay.
6: Say they actually forget what we heard from the president, what we heard from Vice President Vance about Haitian people, just some of the most disgusting and racist remarks you can imagine. I know that you work with a number of Haitian clients. Break down for me just how devastating all of this is about to be.
7: Very devastating, and I hope we stop talking about it as the Trump administration won or someone won, because right now America lost. There are going to be a lot of jobs that are open and a lot of people in home health care industries that are not going to receive any service because their providers are going to be removed from the United States. There are a lot of people who are going to die and suffer because of the account of this. So I wish this court was more of a court of equity than they say they were a court of policy right now. So I am the chair of the Haitian Bridge Alliance, which is the United States organization that represents these Haitians before the Supreme Court.
1: America lost because people who were never supposed to be here permanently are not going to be here permanently.
0: But temporary is in the title.
1: Yes.
0: Temporary.
1: Yes.
0: But they're so used to just being able to stay then. But
4: right. Yeah.
0: Words don't matter. Well, they do.
1: Hey, can I borrow your car temporarily? 10 years later. Hey, I need that car back. What? People will die.
4: Temporarily and lifetime are the same things now.
0: Yes. Yes.
4: Mm-hmm.
0: I'm surprised they didn't bring up anything else, you know, talking about how devastating it was.
8: They're eating the cats. They're eating the dogs. They're eating the pets in Springfield.
0: Yeah. Always a classic.
4: One of my favorites.
0: All right, Scotty, what do you got for What's Your Story?
4: The SAVE Act. I want to talk a little bit about the SAVE Act that seems to, I don't know where this thing is now. Republicans are short the 60 votes needed in the Senate to get it done. John Thune has refused to get rid of the filibuster, saying he can't corral enough votes. The Senate readies for another vacation. Representative Ana Paulina Luna from Florida. Other conservatives have seen enough. She's threatening to put a halt to all business until the act is passed in the upper chamber. She said, I'm not playing games. There's going to be no votes this week, and it's going to take as long as it takes. Yes, it's hardball tactics, but we have to get this done. She said, the president's been very clear. He's not playing these games anymore, and I'm going to fully back him, and I have the votes to do it. So she announced plans to shut down the House floor until they get back to D.C. and do their jobs after vacation. Take your recess, but when you come back, we're doing this or we're not voting on anything else.
0: Okay.
4: And I've got the support of this thing, so we'll see.
0: Well, there was the big powwow yesterday. Trump said he felt good about it. We'll see. David, if you had to bet on it, is it going to get passed?
1: No.
4: I don't think so either.
1: No, I don't think so.
0: It is. It's infuriating.
4: It's so frustrating.
1: I think, you know, one thing that would be a better tactic, in my opinion, is to just have get the House together and say, all right, here is a one-line bill. Strip out, take the shiny objects out of it that the Democrats are trying to latch onto, that, like, you know, women apparently are incapable of getting information about their birth certificate. I don't understand that part. And just say, okay, a state for federal elections must require photo ID, period. One line. Then put people on the record about that in the Senate. I know they've kind of tried to do that in the Senate, but it's like, okay, let's simplify it now and then get back to the Save America Act as it's currently written, later.
4: Well, like Luna said, that Thune just got unanimous consent. She said, for the Senate to adjourn 19 days, meaning the Senate is going to go home,
1: yeah.
4: I will not be voting to reopen the floor until they get back to work and do their damn job.
0: The way you actually deliver it, it makes it funny
4: this time,
0: to me.
4: Well, we've been talking about this for months.
0: All right. For my story, I'll be honest, I don't know how to feel about it. I think overall it's positive, but I'm not sure. I don't know if you heard the news that Lin-Manuel Miranda is working on a Broadway musical based on a cinematic classic from 1979.
4: What now?
0: Really? Yes. It's not called Come Out and Play. As far as I know, it's just called Warriors. Yeah. Coming to Broadway in 2027.
4: Musical?
0: Yes. See, that's the part.
4: Yeah.
0: New musical follows a fictitious New York City gang from Coney Island in the Bronx back to where they are framed for the murder of respected gang leader Cyrus. It's the whole storyline, but done with song.
4: See, that's kind of...
0: So, I have no interest in seeing it on Broadway.
4: No.
0: Not at all.
4: I kind of do a little bit, but...
0: But if nothing else, it kind of keeps that movie out there for a while. I've referenced it even to the point where, then this has happened twice now. My daughter, well, my oldest daughter's married, and my younger daughter is a boyfriend. And they'll ask each other, have you watched Warriors with Dad yet? And if it's no, well, that's going to happen. And then I'll ask them, okay, I can sit here and watch this if you want. Or I can make all the quotes before they happen, which to me is irritating. But they want me to do it and get some sort of joy out of it because I know every line in the movie.
4: There's entertainment value there, yes.
0: Yeah.
9: What about the money you owe?
0: For what? For what? As an example.
4: That's a showstopper song. For what?
0: So, yes, the Warriors on Broadway.
4: That musical, man.
0: Oh, boy. Well, yeah, and by the time it opens, New York, it'll be Escape from New York. Who knows what that country or that city's going to be like in a year.
4: Modernize it to the baseball furries.
0: Nimrod's in the news and a news update next.
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0: The Markley Van Camp and Robin Show. You know, every summer people say, oh, I can't sleep. 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
1: I saw this story from a group called We Heart Seattle. They try to clean up homeless shelter, or not homeless shelters, homeless encampments around Seattle. They are against public camping, but they're like, all right, we're also trying to get people into housing that's readily available in the city of Seattle. Heartbreaking story. They said during this week's cleanup, they found a 9-month-old baby and a mom living in a tent in the park. Mom's already been through the family shelter programs in King County. Still on the streets. And what she really wants is what's called a low barrier tiny home, which means drugs allowed. And I'm like, that is insane that that's even an option.
2: Yeah.
1: And then depressing that it's so popular that it has a wait list that apparently a mom with a 9-month-old can't get in. And I mean, my question is, how in the world is that even allowed? You have a 9-month-old baby, this precious little girl, and she's living in a tent with a drug-addled mom.
0: That's a disgrace. Allowed because you have people running things with terrible ideas.
1: Yeah. That really is just such a disgrace. But we're, you know, in the city of Seattle, they're more worried about land acknowledgments and all that kind of nonsense.
0: No kidding. Yeah, Lee. All right. That feels like Nimrod's in the news, but a dark one.
2: Yeah, it's very dark.
0: But I've got one that's, well, I'll let you decide how dark this is, actually.
3: When the going gets tough.
4: Damn it, this is too hard.
3: The dumb get dumber.
5: All right, Dean.
3: It's Nimrod's in the news on the Markley, Van Camp, and Robbins Show.
4: I love the poorly educated.
0: All right. Nimrod's in the news. We go to Miami. Woman facing multiple felony charges after authorities said an arrest for shoplifting led to her kicking a Miami police officer and corrections officers. It's kind of a wild story. This woman, Christina Teresa Renee, who's 39, was stealing a bunch of stuff from a nearby Bath and Body Works. Okay? Multiple retail thefts. So they arrest her. They take her in. As, you know, they got to do the search.
2: Yeah.
0: Oh, boy. Well, they found a suspected cocaine pipe in the old...
2: No!
0: Yeah. Yep. And apparently, taking that out, that's when she got a little kicky. Mm-hmm. Started kicking people. Yeah.
2: Took her pipe.
0: I guess.
1: are we talking the back door or the Arby's pocket?
0: The Arby's.
2: Okay. All right. I disavow. Just,
0: what is it, though? What should we use? Kitty? Hoo-ha? What do you want? Anyway, the rock and roll hoochie-coo is the place of the cocaine pipe, and that's Nimrod's in the news.

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2: Sophia A, grade 4, absent.
3: Julio M, grade 6, absent.
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4: Chloe B, absent.
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7: Mixed day in court for the president. Lisa Brady, Fox News. In one ruling, a Trump executive order on mail-in voting is stopped.
8: A federal judge in Boston has blocked President Trump's executive order aimed at tightening mail-in voting rules before November's congressional elections. The ruling says the president likely exceeded his authority by directing changes on how states administer federal elections. Democratic-led states argued the order would disrupt election preparations and could prevent eligible voters from casting ballots.
7: Fox's Matt Murphy. The order sought to create a federal list of eligible voters and to use the Postal Service to determine who can receive a mail ballot. The judge ruling those provisions are unconstitutional. But at the U.S. Supreme Court, two rulings in favor of the Trump administration on immigration, one allowing an end to legal protections for Haitian and Syrian refugees, another ruling allowing limits on daily asylum cases at the southern border. However, no ruling yet on the president's order to limit birthright citizenship. Earthquakes in Venezuela now blamed for at least 188 deaths. The president of the country's National Assembly also just confirming more than 200 people trapped. Fox's Dana Marie McNichol.
9: Now, the powerful back-to-back 7.2 and 7.5 magnitude quake struck just after 6 p.m. yesterday, rocking Caracas and coastal regions. It was a national holiday in Venezuela, so most people were at home during the quakes.
7: Secretary of State Marco Rubio says the U.S. is sending help, including search teams from Virginia and L.A. The leader of Blood, Sweat, and Tears has died.
10: What goes up must come down.
7: David Clayton Thomas was from Canada and became frontman to a 9-member group that won 2 Grammys, beating out the Beatles' Abbey Road for Best Album of 1969, also helping to inspire a wave of horn-led bands. A spokesperson says he died peacefully yesterday. He was 84. 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
5: Good afternoon, 103 at WSAU. Andrew Showers is now a former priest. The 38-year-old is facing criminal charges for trying to solicit sex online from an underage girl who turned out to be an undercover police officer. The Vatican has now stripped Showers of all of his priestly duties. The change became effective yesterday. Showers can no longer celebrate Mass, can perform baptisms or anointing of the sick. He's also prohibited from wearing priestly attire, the Roman collar, and is no longer to be addressed as Father or Reverend. Another community is dealing with Flock license plate reading cameras. The Appleton Safety and Licensing Committee has recommended new standards. The city said they are going to stop using Flock cameras as of last month. Police Chief Polly Olson adds,
12: public trust is essential and technology must always be implemented responsibly. However, rejecting a valuable public safety tool solely because it can be misused ignores the safeguards available and the benefits it provides.
5: The Appleton Common Council is expected to drop its contract with Flock the next time they meet on July 15th. Badge, a therapy dog for the Wausau Police Department, has died. Badge was Wausau PD's first therapy dog dating back to 2017. Badge's handler, a school resource officer, Nick Stetzer, was one of the first school resource officers to bring a therapy dog to school. It's now a common practice at schools around the country. Stetzer retired in 2005. Badge died yesterday, surrounded by friends and family. Brewers beat the Reds 6-5 yesterday. They're off today and play the Cubs tomorrow. I'm Chris Conley, WSAU News.
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13: We'll see variably cloudy skies for the rest of the day today. Could see a few showers pop up this afternoon, early this evening as well. Those would all be widely scattered and would not last long if you get caught under one of them. No need to cancel any outdoor plans. High of 73, winds out of the north, 5 to 10 miles per hour. Partly cloudy tonight with a low down to 52, light and variable winds. Partly cloudy and pleasant tomorrow with a high of 75, winds out of the east, southeast, 5 to 10 miles per hour. Partly cloudy Friday night with a low down to 53. Mostly sunny Saturday, high of 79. Could see a few storms pop up late Saturday night. A few more storms possible during the day on Sunday, but once again, widely scattered. Otherwise, mix of sun and clouds and a high of 82 degrees. Turning hot and muggy on Monday with a high of 92 with mostly sunny skies. Some storms possible Monday night. More storms possible on Tuesday with partly cloudy skies. Hot and muggy again with a high of 91. Once again, hot and muggy on Wednesday with a high of 90 degrees. Mix of sun and clouds and a chance for some storms. That's your 9 Storm Track Forecast. I'm meteorologist Brad Miller on AM 550, FM 99.9, WSAU.
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18: The Markley, Van Camp, and Robbins Show. Jamie Markley, David Van Camp, Scott Robbins. David, you have a story that involves Corey Bush. It's been a while.
19: I know. So, Corey Bush, she has been run out of Congress, but she's running for her old seat again. And she feels a little bit emboldened by what happened in New York. Well, I don't know, man. St. Louis is not New York. And the people
18: it is not
19: had enough of her nonsense.
18: Scott, is this the time where you say, these people, should I imitate you as it?
20: These
18: people don't know how to do anything.
20: Well, that's
18: else.
20: All they know how to do is run for something.
19: Yeah.
20: They do it all the time. I mean, I know a guy right now that's run for everything. Finally won something.
18: See, you just keep trying.
20: Yeah. Right. Mayor of a small town. Finally won.
18: It's like Abe Lincoln.
20: Run for Senate, run for Congress, run for everything. Okay. School board, lost. Finally.
18: Okay.
20: Gets the big victory.
18: But Corey Bush had the seat, but then lost it.
20: Well, she's terrible.
18: Yes.
19: So former representative Corey Bush says her party, the Democrats, need to be embracing the communists.
18: Oh, okay.
21: You know, the
14: it's time for us to have as diverse of a caucus as the people, you know, and, you know, so many of us have been doing this work for a long time. You know, it's great to have friends. It's great to have more colleagues. It's great to have people coming in so that we can build this group of us who truly believe that all people deserve to thrive, not just survive, and that we pay.
15: But you don't know what democratic socialists are all about, do you, Corey?
19: No.
15: You really have no idea. This is outstanding.
14: And that we pave the way for that, that we create that right now. And so it shouldn't be lost on people that people are running for these seats and that they are actually winning. And what is so wrong with having people who truly believe that that can happen? Because that we have people in our districts who believe the same as we do.
15: Scott Robbins, what did she just say?
16: I have no idea. No idea.
15: If you had to take a stab, you had to.
16: She's happy, I guess, the communists are coming in and probably wants to represent communists in her own district. She thinks there are enough of them there, I guess, to elect her.
15: Okay.
16: I'm guessing. I don't know.
15: It seemed like McGurkin, what you would call
16: McGurkin.
15: It was
16: very much McGurkin, but you asked me to try to define
15: it.
16: I'm trying to. I'm doing my best.
15: Yeah. I think you did pretty good at it.
16: I'm still learning the language of McGurkin. It's tough.
15: Yeah, it is.
16: Because it's hard to apply the same thing twice.
15: It depends on the person.
16: Yeah, well, and they talk about diversity. Not enough communists in the party? We need, I mean,
15: yeah.
16: What is the general
15: big tent? Yep.
16: Right, yeah.
15: Right.
16: I mean, they use the word diversity and communism in the same breath. I don't get it.
15: Yes. Yes.
16: Okay. I mean, it's different if you want Asian or black or Hispanic or whatever. I get it.
15: The one thing they won't say, but actually what they're acting out is, yes, we don't mind having Jew haters in our caucus.
19: Right.
16: Right. I guess maybe that's the diversity, huh? Need more Jew haters.
15: Yes.
16: Not enough.
15: Mm-hmm. But as far as you white Christians, no way. Get out.
16: Yeah.
15: No. Okay. Got it. And then, well, Scott, you always say, where has socialism ever worked?
16: It hasn't.
15: Someone was asked the question.
16: Are you serious?
19: Well, yeah, because, I mean, there are a lot of Democrats who are nervous about what happened in New York and what they're seeing around the country within their own party and trying to say the whole big tent thing and, well, I mean, we have to be open to all ideas and blah, blah, blah, blah, blah. Well, Democrat Senator Lisa Blunt Rochester was on CNBC and Joe Kernan wanted to know, where has it worked?
16: Well, yeah, me too.
15: Good question.
17: Where has socialism ever worked, Senator?
21: Is that another question, or is that for the next interview?
17: That's definitely for you. You said fish doesn't work everywhere. I just want to know one place where socialism has been beneficial.
21: Well, when you have me come back on, we can talk about all the races
17: get
21: across
17: your answer
21: the country.
17: Ready.
16: Oh yeah,
19: yeah. I don't want to talk about
16: that.
19: That
16: wasn't the question.
15: No. No, I'm going to pretend I heard a different question and answer it.
16: Well, yeah.
19: Yes. They're terrified of the socialists.
15: That's an art. They should be.
19: It's amazing.
15: Well, yes.
16: Well, again, I mean, it's a fair question. Your party supports it.
15: Of course.
16: Where's it worked? I want to know that, too. Where's it worked?
15: It hasn't. But again, they'll say, well, it hasn't been in quite the right way. Mm-hmm. That's the whole problem.
16: I mean, success envy is awful.
15: It is.
16: And that's essentially what this is.
15: Now we got the 4th of July coming up.
16: Yeah.
15: 250th birthday party.
16: Big one.
15: People were asked, the U.S. founders, would they be disappointed in the way things turned out? What percentage of Americans said, yeah, they'd be disappointed, if you had to guess?
19: Boy, that's a very loaded question.
16: It is.
15: Mm-hmm.
19: I would say 20%.
16: I'll say 30%.
15: 77%.
16: Oh, wow.
15: So they'd be disappointed.
16: That's a lot higher than I thought.
15: Yeah. Well, if you think about where we're at now.
16: Yeah, I suppose.
15: What they intended, what they had hoped for, would they be somewhat disappointed? I got to believe that.
19: Well, I think they're like, wait a minute, hold on a second. You got a foreign-born communist running the the biggest city in the country right
15: exactly.
19: now.
15: Exactly. But then, who just became, what, a citizen 7 years ago?
19: Yeah. And, yeah, apparently you're allowing foreigners to come in and just rip off the welfare system left and right.
15: Yes.
19: Yeah. I mean,
15: you've had this many Somalis steal from the government. Yes. You've got a Muslim mayor of New York City who's been a citizen for all of 7 years. Yeah, I'm guessing they'd be a little disappointed.
16: But I'm a little surprised that many people knew what founding fathers were.
19: But also,
16: I didn't know my founding father.
19: At the same time, one of the reasons why I thought it would be lower than that is because, you know, what they created, nobody knew if it was going to work. And several times, it almost didn't work.
15: Mm-hmm.
19: And here we are, 250 years later, we are the global superpower in spite of all of our flaws and all of our problems.
15: Yes, sir.
19: We are the only country on the planet that has managed to put human beings on the freaking moon.
15: Not only that, but I mean so many advances that have made the world overall a better place.
19: And I got to think, I don't know, man. I mean, it's impossible to know, but I got to think that they'd be looking around going, holy crap, it didn't just work. It worked well beyond our wildest expectations.
15: Yeah, maybe. You look at it like that.
19: Mm-hmm.
15: I'm just thinking about the current news cycle.
19: Mm-hmm.
15: Like if George was sitting here right now, all right, George, this is what's going on right now.
19: He'd be stacking bodies, I think.
15: Like, whoa, what?
16: Yeah.
15: But some of the things that have happened just this year. Yeah. So, yeah, very interesting little conversation piece there. There are some other things we just haven't had a chance to get to. There was one that I read that was interesting, how audiobooks affect your brain as opposed to reading a book.
16: I've never done the audiobook thing.
15: Oh, really?
16: No.
19: I love it.
15: Yeah, I do too.
16: Yeah, a lot of people do like it.
15: Yeah. So would you guess, David, as far as an audiobook and reading a book, as far as learning goes, about the same?
19: I've heard that it's about the same. I don't know, because sometimes if I'm reading an eyeball book, I feel like I can absorb the information a little bit better sometimes if I need to reread something, depending on the content. But I don't know. There is that other side of me. I'm just more audio-based anyway. Mm-hmm. I feel like I absorb the bigger picture better when I'm listening to it.
15: Okay. Well, and this is one of those things where I don't know if this is an ADD thing or not. I'm not even sure I believe in ADD, to be honest with you. I know you do, Scott.
16: Well, I mean, I believe in it.
15: Right. So sometimes I can be reading a book and I could go two pages and then think to myself, I have no idea what I just read because my mind drifted and I'm reading.
16: Yeah.
15: Okay, so I'm not alone there.
16: No, I've done that too, where I go reread.
15: Yeah, but then hearing it is different.
16: Mm-hmm.
15: You know what I mean?
16: Yeah.
15: But I can also go always go, okay, what do they say? And then I got to go backwards to check it back out. But what they did
16: seems more passive to me. I don't know.
15: In the research, they said that, well, the region of the brain lights up sort of the same way as reading a book and listening to it. But when they wanted to know, okay, can it teach? So they did this study at James Madison University. Wanted proof because he was thinking, okay, with my students, I'll have them do the audio thing. And 25 minutes in, same material, half the class read, half the class audiobook. The listeners scored 28% lower as far as...
16: Really?
15: Yes. Hmm. So, yeah, there is something about reading it.
16: I think so,
15: than just listening.
16: I think listening can be such a passive activity sometimes.
15: Yeah.
16: I don't know.
15: Does it also depend on who's reading it?
16: Well,
15: on an audio book, if you've got a terrible reader, it's hard to get through. When you've got a great reader, it just makes it that much more enjoyable.
16: Yeah. I could see that, too.
15: Yeah.
19: The way for my fun books.
16: Wait, you know, reading a book to me.
19: For the fun books, man, I love the narrator, Ray Porter, to the point where when I am just wanting something fun, I actually look for the narrator more than the author.
15: Wow. He's that good.
19: He's very good.
16: Ray Porter, huh?
19: Yeah.
15: Now I want to check that out.
16: Me too. Now I want to hear Ray Porter's voice.
15: Yeah, to see, okay, is it really that good? Okay. By the way, as far as ADD goes, I'm not the only one that questions it. Like, if you should be medicated for it. I know you think I need to be medicated for it.
16: You are medicated for it.
15: I am, but I still question. I'm like, I don't even know if this was a good thing.
16: Have you ever seen yourself, or I have, when you're not medicated?
15: Dude, it's not like we weren't successful before I ever took it.
20: No, we were
15: but
20: fine.
15: I got into a job that was insane.
20: Yeah.
15: It was like running two stations and doing a show. It was
20: right,
15: crazy.
20: Yeah.
15: People like, are you ADD? I don't know.
20: Maybe you were just tired.
15: But you know who's having a conversation about this?
20: Who's that?
15: Joe Rogan and Taylor Sheridan.
20: No kidding.
15: Wrote Yellowstone, yeah, Rain Man, yeah. All those shows.
20: Guy's a prolific writer.
15: Oh, yeah. And he was diagnosed.
20: Huh. I could see that.
15: I think we got all the swear words out. I've sent it to Andres because there was a lot of swearing.
20: All right,
15: in it.
20: David.
15: Do you want to hear it?
20: Please on the button.
15: At least part of it?
20: Yeah. Let's hear it.
15: Roll it.
0: Anybody's good at anything is either ADHD or autistic.
3: Yeah. They tried to give me medicine for the ADHD.
0: Did they?
3: Yeah. I'm like, no.
0: How old were you when they tried to give it to you?
3: Oh, when I, well, they did give it to me when I was a kid.
0: Really?
3: Yeah.
0: What they gave
3: and
0: you?
3: And then you're, who knows? But whatever, you're lobotomized, right? And then, and so I stopped taking it just because I was, now you're just like, yes. You know, and so my parents were like, let him run around.
0: My neighbor's kid, they gave it to him when I lived in California. It was such a bummer. He was this wild little kid, and they gave it to him, and all of a sudden he was flat.
3: Yep.
0: And I was like, oh. And the lady was like, oh, he's on medication now because he's hyperactive. I'm like, oh, my God. Not my kid, not my place.
3: Yeah.
0: I'm not saying nothing. I just go to work. You know, I was single back then. And I was like 28 or 29, and I was just so confused how you could do that. And then I kept thinking, like, if somebody did that to me when I was a kid, for sure I would have been on drugs.
3: Yeah.
0: If my parents knew about those options, they could shut me the f*** up. If I had the wrong parents, my parents wouldn't have done it, but if I had the wrong parents, yeah. 100% I had all the traits that would have allowed me to get on Ritalin.
3: It's a superpower.
15: Then they get into how it can be a superpower and how it's kind of BS as far as classrooms. We can get to that coming up in a few.
20: This guy writes like three shows at the same time. I mean,
15: yes, because he can hyperfocus.
20: Wow.
15: He doesn't need the that's why I always like I go back and forth on it.
20: Yeah.
15: But yes, we'll get to the rest of that and the five stories we're watching today coming right up.

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0: The Markley, Van Camp, and Robbins Show. Jeremy Markley, David Van Camp, Scott Robbins, and the five stories we're watching today.
1: One, two, three, four, five.
2: Number five, Greta Thunberg has a new pet project. See, she started with climate change when she was a kid.
3: How dare you?
2: Then took on Jew hating. Then lobbied to get oil to Cuba, which was one of my favorite. Oil is life. Wait a minute. Hold on. Greta.
3: I thought you didn't like oil.
2: I thought you didn't.
3: Right.
2: What? And now she has put out a video supporting a separatist terrorist in western Pakistan. She is a woman of many parts.
4: How dare you?
0: Is she still programmed by her parents or somebody else? Who knows?
2: Dude, I have no idea what's going on there.
3: I've used her for everything.
0: I know.
2: Number four, FIFA is apparently allowing rainbow flags at Seattle's pride match between Iran and Egypt.
0: Yes.
2: despite objections from the two Islamic nations. And I'm torn because I'm tired of the rainbow flag crap. But at the same time, this is America. We're not going to let these jihadis, define us. We'll keep our arguments in the house, please. Thank you. Number three, the Supreme Court, big day here, has ruled 6-3 that the Trump administration can, in fact, end temporary protected status for Haitians and Syrians. Number two, they also ruled that migrants coming from Mexico who show up at the border but have not entered the United States have not, quote, arrived in the United States because they're not here yet, and they do not get to apply for asylum. And then number one, further south, Venezuela, hit by back-to-back earthquakes. Mm-hmm. At least one was the largest to hit Venezuela in more than a century. The death toll continues to climb. President Trump said, I have instructed all agencies of our government to get ready to move quickly. We will be there for our new and great friends.
0: Okay. I don't know if we have time for the rest of the ADHD discussion with Joe Rogan and Taylor Sheridan from Yellowstone and Landman fame. Maybe we can do the rest of that coming up in a few. Because I know you are a big believer in ADHD, that people actually have it and should be medicated, and I'm not quite sure.
3: Well, I've been around you for a long time, yes.
0: You wouldn't have known that before I ever started taking the medication.
3: I suspected it.
0: Really?
3: Yeah.
0: Okay. Do you think you have it?
3: I don't know.
2: Oh, yeah.
3: You think I have it?
2: Well, I don't. I think it's more OCD. Sometimes those diagnoses can overlap or get mixed up.
3: Yeah.
0: Yeah. Did you see the thing out where most parents say screen time can be quality time with their kids?
3: Mm-hmm. So they're playing what?
0: Well,
3: games with each other? Or?
0: Well, this was 2,000 parents. And again, they said screen time brings joy to the household. That was 92%. Mm-hmm. And 76% said screen time can be family time. 67% they can bond with their children over screen time.
2: Depends on the screen, I guess. But you can do read-along stories if the kids are little.
0: Yeah. Like watching a show together, maybe?
2: I don't know.
0: You're not buying it?
2: No.
0: This is the Markley, Van Camp, and Robbins Show. I think a lot of people that were reading that were thinking, yeah, mom's saying, yeah, you can watch another episode while I doom scroll on the phone.
2: Right.
0: I don't know if that's really in play or they're actually watching a show. I didn't watch some shows with my kids.
3: I think some of those baseball games or basketball games together.
0: Yeah.
2: Doesn't it also depend on the age of the kid?
0: Probably. Yeah, I mean, they got to be old enough to get what's going on, for sure. But yeah, I mean, sports definitely bonds.
3: Yeah.
0: When you're watching a game together, something like that, I got to believe. But anyway. Okay. Is ADHD real or not? We'll get to that. And the Scott Robbins trifecta, Scott's top three stories of the day coming up.

0: It's 1:30. Good afternoon. I'm Chris Conley, WSAU News. The Vatican has stripped the former Reverend Andrew Showers of his priestly duties. The Diocese of Madison says it received the notification yesterday. Showers, 38, is facing criminal charges for having sexual conversations online with what he thought was a 14-year-old girl and turned out to be an undercover police officer. Bishop Donald Hying says continued prayers for all those involved. The U.S. Supreme Court has given Donald Trump wins on two major immigration cases. Earlier today, the High Court ruled that Trump can restart a policy that turns back asylum seekers before they set foot in the U.S. The policy was originated under former President Obama. The Supreme Court, in a separate case, also ruled in favor of Trump for ending temporary protected status for Haitians and Syrians. Some 350,000 Haitians and 6,000 Syrians could lose their right to stay in the U.S. There are new reports that Travis Kelce and Taylor Swift will soon be getting married, and the venue appears to be Madison Square Garden. Here's Fox News Radio's Alexis McAdams with more.
1: According to the New York Times, the Taylor Swift and her management have already rented out and gotten permits to be at Madison Square Garden here in the next week or so. So there were rumors, people were getting all excited, and then we heard about the permits. So it seems like it could be happening. The music icon could be here in the next week or so, turning the world's most famous arena into the world's most watched wedding venue. Reports say that Swift filed those permits for the private event, also closing the streets around the garden on July 3rd and then adding security measures in place. They're going to need a lot of security. Sources tell the Times that the plan call for a small gathering one night, followed by a big celebration with about 1,000 guests the next.
0: There had also been reports, unconfirmed, that the wedding might take place at Taylor Swift's estate in Rhode Island. Aerial footage shows that a large party tent has been put up there. It is 1:33 at WSAU. Now, our 9 News forecast. For today, more clouds than sun. We could see a brief scattered shower. Temperatures will be in the low 70s. Partly cloudy tonight, with lows 50 to 55. During the day tomorrow, partly cloudy and pleasant, mid-70s. For the upcoming weekend, pretty nice weather. Saturday, mostly sunny, upper 70s. There's a chance of some light rain late Saturday into Sunday. During the day Sunday, turning more humid, partly cloudy, 80. And then for the early part of next week, Monday and Tuesday, temperatures are likely to climb into the lower 90s. Weather updates anytime at WSAU.com/weather. 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
3: 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If they break the terms, well, President Trump said it pretty well, very clear, unambiguous. 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

0: The Markley, Van Camp, and Robin Show. I'm Jamie Markley, the Gen Xer, the Millennial, David Van Camp, the Sexy Boomer, Scott Robbins. Mm-hmm. News update, David Van Camp.
1: Well, Homeland Security Secretary Mark Wayne Mullen testifying in the House today and got into it with that purple-haired weirdo, Representative Rosa DeLauro.
2: Oh, the old witchy-looking thing?
1: Yeah, the old
0: Yeah.
1: Yeah.
0: She wants to eat Hansel and Gretel?
1: Yes. Yes.
2: She's got Eye of Newt in her lunch pail.
0: Yeah.
1: Well, there is a little back and forth about the missing children.
3: Say a word, Mr. Secretary, do not interrupt.
4: Don't you point your finger at me. Don't
3: I
4: be
3: will
4: a
3: point my finger at you.
4: Don't you be a hypocrite, then. Then you be a threat. And then you should be as upset about the 450,000 kids that were lost. You didn't say a word about it. For four years, you never said a word.
5: Mr. Secretary.
3: Could you put him in his place for
5: don't yell at
4: you
5: me.
4: You should
5: I'm
4: be put in your place.
5: Mr. Secretary. You know, if you would like 4 minutes for a closing statement when everybody's done, I'll give you that. But while members are on their 8 minutes, I need them to have their eight minutes.
3: I started my comments.
4: I appreciate that. My issue is that they say this for sound bites, and I'm not going to let them say something.
3: What did you
4: like
3: do just recently for sound bites? I sympathize with the 400.
5: We are going to have something resembling order.
0: All right.
1: Well, you can take the Oklahoma guy out of Oklahoma, but you can't take the Oklahoma out of Oklahoma guy.
0: Well, he's a fighter.
1: He is.
0: Literally.
2: Poor guy just had a spell cast on him, though.
0: Oh, yeah. Watch out. Don't let that oven door close.
1: Now your name is just Mark, not Mark Wayne.
2: Yikes.
1: Man, oh, man.
0: Okay. Okay, I mentioned the ADHD conversation. Joe Rogan, Taylor Sheridan from Yellowstone. Landman, bunch of shows. Anyway, talked about it before, the whole ADHD thing. I think people are definitely over-medicated. I question it a lot. I've been on different medication for it for over 20 years. And you don't know what it's even doing to you.
2: No.
0: You know? And I was doing fine without it, I thought. Scott would say something different.
2: Mm-hmm.
0: But here's the rest of their conversation. I want to know what you think.
6: Allowed me to get on Ritalin.
7: It's a superpower. If you understand it,
6: exactly,
7: it's a superpower.
6: Yeah, if you could find something you love.
7: People say, how in the world can you write a script? You write all these things. It's not that hard. Like, once I know what it is, I can sit. You could sit me in an airport around 1,000 people. I won't hear them, and I can sit there for 12 hours straight.
6: Because you love it.
7: I just hyper-focus.
6: But if somebody wants you to pay attention to the history of Pop-Tarts or something,
7: I can't physically do it.
6: Yeah, it's not going in there.
7: Yeah.
6: Yeah, that's the superpower. Yeah. The superpower is you can find something you love and focus on it, but the way our education system is designed is so backwards. You take kids that are so energetic and they have so much life, and you just squeeze it out of them. Just sit still.
0: Yes.
6: Stay put. Listen to boring and all day they're just fighting this desire to scream and just run out of the building and go do something fun.
7: Wasn't the essentially what we call the modern public education system founded by the Rockefellers,
6: yep,
7: as a means to create workers.
6: Yep, yep.
7: Like, that's it.
6: You're compliant workers and soldiers.
7: Conform. Just
6: it's one of the reasons why they decided to start school so early for kids, is the earlier you can start them, the more you can get them to do whatever you want them to do.
0: That's why I always feel bad for young boys that get labeled ADHD and get them on medication, because that's the way they're made.
2: Right.
1: Yeah.
0: So many of us in grade school, it sucked. Because you had to sit still and listen. And it was a lot of it boring.
2: Very boring.
0: There was stuff you needed to do and needed to learn. I get all of that. But a lot of stuff, really?
2: Mm-hmm. I was bored out of my mind most of the time.
0: David, when you put your son in the different school.
1: Yeah.
0: That was more advantageous for an active young boy. I'm like, good for you, man. That was awesome.
1: Yeah, I mean, he got to go to preschool, and now that he's no longer there, I'm comfortable saying where it was. It was at the zoo. Believe it or not, it was a school where like 80% of the class time was outside, and they were applying, you know, what they were learning in a classroom environment to nature and animals and all of this. And like, it's awesome, man. This kid, when he got home, this was one of the last lessons they learned. They learned about flooding and about sinkholes. And he came up with this idea, and maybe I think they did something like it in the classroom where he was going to demonstrate to me how a sinkhole works, and it involved like getting a pasta strainer and a little box and like just filling it up with dirt and putting shooting a hose through it. And it's like he's four and he's putting all that stuff together, and I love it, man.
0: Yeah, I had a crazy idea when my son is like seventh grade, and no one was going to go for it. But the idea was, one day a week he'd go to work with me. Another day he would go with my dad out to my grandfather's farm and do chores for the day. Another one was he would go with one of his uncles who owned his own business to see how that business was run. And then another day he could go with another uncle that was working in, you know, what it would be, say, a lot of maintenance and outdoor work.
2: Mm-hmm.
0: And then one day we can do your whatever. And I always thought he would learn so much more than he will in the classroom. But to get everybody to sign off on that?
2: Yeah, that's a tough one. Yeah. With the Illinois standards at the time, yeah.
0: So, or any state.
2: Yeah, that's true.
0: It doesn't matter.
2: Yeah.
0: You know, but.
2: Yep.
0: One update before your trifecta.
2: Yeah.
0: That pains me to bring this in because this was my story earlier.
2: Mm-hmm.
0: That the 1979 classic movie, The Warriors, is going to be on Broadway.
2: Yes.
0: I said I didn't know how to feel about it because I don't want to see it. It's a musical.
2: Right.
0: Whatever, but at least it keeps the movie out there. Well, I've been updated on something. There's more details.
2: Okay.
0: And I mentioned this was from Lin-Manuel Miranda.
2: Yes.
0: Did Hamilton.
2: Yes.
0: Okay. They're changing genders of the Warriors.
2: They're not either.
0: Oh, yeah.
2: Come on, man.
0: All women. About women's empowerment. Heck no. You can't do that.
2: Are you making that up?
0: I'm not making it up. Buddy of mine just told me. And I'm like, uh-uh. And I'm sit the story, and I'm like, holy crap.
2: So are the Lizzies going to be guys?
0: That's a good question. I'm not sure. Mm-hmm. But the Warriors, I don't know. Not going to be. I don't know what Ajax is going to be.
2: This is brutal.
0: You get, dude.
2: Can we just leave it alone?
0: No. No, they got to do that.
2: Snow White, just be Snow White. No.
0: Because the all-women Ghostbusters was such a success, I guess.
1: Ugh.
0: Yeah.
1: That one, I wanted to like it because I think individually I've seen all of those women in funny roles before.
2: Dude, that wasn't funny.
1: It was brutal.
2: It was awful.
0: All right, you ready for your big three?
2: Yeah, I can't wait to see Supergirl now.
0: Woo!
8: Are you ready? It's the three most important news stories of the day.
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8: Well, at least according to Scott Robbins. It's the trifecta on the Markley, Van Camp, and Robbins Show.
0: Every day about this time, Scott Robbins' top three stories, helped by his hero.
10: I'm Casey Kasem.
2: Casey, they're going to do AT-40, except they're going to make you a woman.
10: No way.
2: Okay, I didn't think you'd like that, no.
10: I'm ready.
2: Yeah.
10: Three.
1: You can still call her Casey.
2: That's the Casey's a gender thing, bender name,
10: nope.
2: Right? Yeah.
1: All right.
2: He'll have none of it.
1: Number three, you want to talk
10: Give
1: about
10: it up.
1: AI chatbots.
2: Well, the AI chatbots are very popular, of course. And people are saying, well, there seems to be a political bias with these things, though.
0: Oh, yeah.
2: Turns out they were right. When asked about the issues, they put it to the test. 29 hot-button issues. OpenAI's GPT 5.5 answered nearly every question exclusively with left-leaning arguments and gave right-leaning positions just once in all the questions they asked. The Claude Opus 4.3, about the same thing. Here's the one that got me, though. ChatGPT, how many lefty percentage-wise got lefty answers to political questions? What would you guess?
0: Which one?
2: ChatGPT.
0: 85%.
1: 90%.
2: It's 80%.
1: Mm.
2: So it's lower than I thought, but still, 80% of the time it was used, that they asked political questions to it, it went to the left
1: the
2: answer.
1: A lot of times they're drawing off of Wikipedia.
2: That's the point.
1: Right?
2: And other news sources, I'm guessing, too.
0: Yes, that's the way it works.
2: That are predominantly that way as well.
0: Yes, so. That is true.
10: Now, on with the countdown.
0: Scott Robbins, right back, the top three of the day, up to number
10: two.
1: Number two, a California woman was being creepy.
2: San Diego ex-wife has admitted spying on her husband's new girlfriend, including moments when she was undressed.
9: What?
2: Ryan Bell pleaded guilty to a misdemeanor charge of eavesdropping using an electronic device after she allegedly live-streamed more than 700 hours from her ex's Ring cameras. According to NBC San Diego.
0: She tapped into the Ring camera and recorded it?
2: Yep. Oh, showed and live-streamed it. The family had no idea the woman was watching them until they started hearing voices themselves. Did you hear that? Hear what? That voice. I didn't hear it. What was it? They kept hearing it. The husband's new girlfriend soon recognized the voice and said, "I think that's your ex-wife. I can hear her." She then removed the camera, but not before the woman listened in on the financial and private conversations across weeks and months. So she was listening to all their conversations about their personal finances, too, while taping them, like, in the nude.
9: Whoa.
2: And throwing that out there online, too. Now, the girlfriend said, "Oh, I'm relieved that she admitted to watching them once she was caught." She said, "Relieved, absolutely relieved, because we've been trying to convince everyone, you know, the truth. Like, we hear her. We think there's something up." And then they finally discovered what it was. She was sentenced to 6 months, by the way. That's it. And probation.
11: The countdown doesn't stop till we reach the top, man.
2: Get rid of the Ring cameras. If you've got a new relationship and you got a crazy ex-wife, do that.
1: Also, I'll never understand the desire to have a Ring camera, like, in your bedroom or something like that.
2: I think it's weird, too. Yeah.
0: But. Yeah. Scott Robbins, trifecta, top three of the day.
11: And finally, one.
1: Weird. Number one, a Maryland woman, she got, disrespected at a Taco Bell.
2: Yeah, Maryland deputies say one woman challenged Taco Bell employees to, "Hey, meet me outside." Then she lifted her shirt to reveal a handgun, placed her hand on the weapon's grip during an argument over how long it was taking to get my food. Where's my damn food?
1: There's one thing that'll get service industry workers moving faster. It's flashing a gun at them, I guess.
2: Restaurant workers told deputies this woman became so angry about the wait for her food, she was telling staff members just to get outside. Let's settle it right now. Deputies arrived. They detained her and another individual from her group, who authorities said was also involved in the ongoing verbal dispute. She was arrested.
9: All right.
2: And she never got her food, by the way.
11: And that there is, you have it.
2: Adding insult to injury.
0: No kidding.
2: Yeah.
0: She was angry.
1: Well, it's all right. Taco Bell uses the same meat as the prison system, I'm pretty sure. So,
0: oh, golly.
2: Get in bulk.
0: Yeah. Don't undersell the bell, man.
1: Oh, I love Taco Bell.
0: I know you do.
2: Well, we all do.
0: All right. If I were to ask the question, what's one of the most popular drugs to buy from somebody at the Villages? Nimrod's in the news and a news update next.
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13: The Markley Van Camp and Robin Show. Yes, it's true. 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I don't think I could give myself the shot. 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Good news, there is something on the market.
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13: News update, David Van Camp.
14: I thought this was kind of interesting. We've talked about this, that the Supreme Court gave Trump a win in ending temporary protected status for Haitians and Syrians. One of the interesting little side notes on this is that Samuel Alito, Justice Alito, said basically none of the arguments were even sound to the contrary, because the courts don't have the authority to review what the secretary has determined. Said it, this should never even come to our attention to begin with.
13: Yeah.
15: There you go.
13: And again, temporary. What does that mean?
14: Well, then that's, I think, what Alito was getting at, too. It's like, well, no, this is a carve-out that the executive branch has the authority to manage.
13: Yeah, no kidding. There's another story out there. May have to get into this more tomorrow. After COVID, one thing that Americans were talking about was we cannot count on China to have so many essentials coming through there.
14: Mm-hmm.
13: And we've got to start making stuff in this country.
15: Right.
13: And reports have been we were doing that. Well, not so much from real clear investigations. Like, we're still very dependent on China. More than what we should be. Put it that way. And you know who stands in the way of a lot of it? Businesses.
14: Oh, yeah.
13: Well, it's so cheap. I mean, what can we do?
15: Yeah.
13: Yeah, we can get more into that later. We got to get the Nimrods now. Roll it.
7: When the going gets tough.
16: Damn it, this is too hard.
7: The dumb get dumber.
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7: It's Nimrods in the News on the Markley, Van Camp, and Robbins Show.
16: I love the poorly educated.
13: All right. Nimrods in the News. We go to Florida. The Villages. Yes, where federal authorities have arrested a 77-year-old man for allegedly buying more than $1,800 in erectile dysfunction drugs.
15: Yeah, buddy.
13: And he did that without a prescription, intending to sell them.
15: Oh, black market, huh?
13: Well, yeah. And people are interested. It's a hot market.
15: The Villages pharmacist.
13: Yeah. Well, the Villages, you know, been a lot of stories over the years about the sex lives of its residents.
15: Yeah.
13: Rumors about swingers and public sex and high rates of sexually transmitted diseases have swirled.
15: Yeah, right. By the way, shuffleboard court.
13: Well, they said this was even in the Tampa Bay Times. The Villages tended to have significantly lower rates of sexually transmitted diseases compared to Florida overall. But still,
15: yeah.
13: The old pills, mm-hmm. Hot market, and that's Nimrods in the News.
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7: The wrong path with Iran. I'm Lisa Brady, Fox News. A U.S. official confirming reports that Iran attacked a cargo ship in the Strait of Hormuz. The British military says that ship was using a route approved by the United Nations and not a route Iran wants ships to follow. Secretary of State Marco Rubio telling reporters earlier,
8: what we're interested in is not their press conferences. What we're interested in is whether or not ships are moving. If ships are moving as they should be moving, then that's what we're going to judge and that's what we're going to react to.
7: He's in Bahrain wrapping up meetings with the Gulf allies and also saying the U.S. will not allow tolls for passage through the strait and reiterating that President Trump has options if Iran doesn't live up to the commitments it's made so far. Court documents reveal a time frame for the damage to the Lincoln Memorial Reflecting Pool in Washington, with details coming from a senior National Park Service official.
9: A police report cited in a court filing says foam sealant on the bottom of the reflecting pool was cut with a sharp knife or razor, causing destruction of delaminating surface material. The National Park Service's Deputy Director of Operations, Frank Lands, made the statement in a court document and says the incident was reported to U.S. Park Police on June 9th. President Trump, for several days, has blamed vandals for American flag blue-colored paint chipping and floating in the water.
7: Fox's Jared Halpern at the White House. The U.S. Park Police releasing surveillance footage and asking for the public's help in a destruction of government property investigation. The U.S. Supreme Court siding with the Trump administration in 2 cases on immigration policy, including when to end temporary legal protections for some refugees. The justice is also striking down a Hawaii gun law that required concealed carry license holders to get expressed approval before bringing a firearm into public spaces. 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
11: Good afternoon, I'm Tom Schumacher with WSAU News. A Waukesha County man faces homicide charges for allegedly trying to kill his father on Father's Day.
12: Here's reporter Raymond Newport with more.
13: Police say 25-year-old Connor Zastro of Delafield shot his father twice on Sunday following a dispute over gun laws. Fox 6 News reports Zastro's girlfriend allegedly told officers that his father tried to take away the gun he was shot with during the argument when Zastro fired three times. After his arrest, Zastro allegedly told officers he plans to kill a police officer that issued him an OWI. He's currently being held in the Waukesha County Jail on a $500,000 cash bond.
12: In other news, Secretary of State Marco Rubio says the United States wants peace with Iran, but not at any price. Rubio is in Bahrain for a meeting of the Gulf Cooperation Council and is assuring foreign ministers that a peace deal with Iran would take into account the interests of U.S. allies. He also said that Iran requiring tolls from ships passing through the Strait of Hormuz is unacceptable, and that if we accept that, you can charge money to use an international waterway because it happens to be near your territorial space. Then, according to Rubio, this will be spread out throughout the world like a contagion. And lastly, new polling from Gallup shows economic confidence remains weak, but has seen an improvement in June. According to the findings, the surge in gasoline prices accompanied by the Iran conflict is felt by Americans as two-thirds report gas prices are causing hardship for their household. However, Gallup's poll results suggest that the broader economic effect of rising energy costs may be leveling off. Economic confidence has improved slightly in June after a sharp decline in the past few months, while concern about economic issues has not risen further. I'm Tom Schumacher, WSAU.
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14: We'll see variably cloudy skies for the rest of the day today. Could see a few showers pop up this afternoon, early this evening as well. Those would all be widely scattered and would not last long if you get caught under one of them. No need to cancel any outdoor plans. High of 73, winds out of the north, 5 to 10 miles per hour. Partly cloudy tonight with a low down to 52, light and variable winds. Partly cloudy and pleasant tomorrow with a high of 75, winds out of the east-southeast, 5 to 10 miles per hour. Partly cloudy Friday night with a low down to 53. Mostly sunny Saturday, high of 79. Could see a few storms pop up late Saturday night. A few more storms possible during the day on Sunday, but once again widely scattered. Otherwise, mix of sun and clouds and a high of 82 degrees. Turning hot and muggy on Monday with a high of 92 with mostly sunny skies. Some storms possible Monday night. More storms possible on Tuesday with partly cloudy skies. Hot and muggy again with a high of 91. Once again, hot and muggy on Wednesday with a high of 90 degrees. Mix of sun and clouds and a chance for some storms. That's your 9 Storm Track Forecast. I'm meteorologist Brad Miller on AM 550, FM 99.9, WSAU.

0: start of this is going to be building power. 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
1: What about the Electoral College?
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1: Is that get rid of the Electoral College?
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6: Hey, I'm Jason Chaffetz, and I am fired up filling in for Sean Hannity. He's a little under the weather. We'll get him back in the saddle real soon. But I got to tell you, I'm fired up. I'm excited. There's so much to talk about. We got some great guests coming up. Governor Walker, the former governor of Wisconsin. And we also have Rob Schneider. You know Rob Schneider. You've seen him Saturday Night Live. The comedian, he's awesome. We got a lot of things, though, that are happening. Everything from the Supreme Court, talking about immigration, talking about guns. We got America 250. We got socialists, crazy socialists, doing crazy things all around the country and winning some elections in crazy town New York City. We got the zombie filibuster. We got to talk about that because Save America acts on the line there. Oh, devastation in Venezuela. This is a horrific story. Sad story. But one of those stories where you just can't turn your head away and just ignore that it didn't happen. The death toll coming out of Venezuela with the earthquake is just, it is really a sad thing. I'm going to talk a little bit about drones. Homeland Security's out there saying, hey, this is one of the biggest threats. I've been talking about this for years. I really do think one of the biggest threats to the homeland are drones. And how do we defend against them? So we're going to talk a little bit about drones. And then we're going to talk about people doing stupid stuff. Because you know what? There's always somebody doing something stupid somewhere. And there is no doubt that that is happening across the country. But thank you for joining us. And again, we're going to get through all of this. A quick note here about this socialism, these ideas that, oh, they're going to put root beer in all the drinking fountains and everything will be free. You know, every time you hear the Democrats, we're just one good tax increase away from prosperity in their country. That's what they need. We need to increase taxes because, you know, the stats on this are absolutely unbelievable. Our federal government will spend roughly 23% of our gross domestic product. And then when you add in the 15% that state and local government has, roughly 38% or 38 cents out of every dollar spent in this country is spent by government. It is a stunningly high number. And yet Democrats will be out there saying, oh, we need more. We got to do more. All of more. Hey, you know what, folks? I want to talk about taxes, but I also want to talk about making sure that we cut spending. Because if you don't starve the beast, this monster will continue to grow and grow and grow. So thank goodness, you know, we got a good president who understands this. Donald Trump is out there doing what he can. He's going to be making the biggest difference in our economy. Unlike Joe Biden and Barack Obama and Kamala Harris. Oh, my goodness. Can you imagine if Kamala Harris was still or had achieved, is still in office, and that she had arisen and become the president of the United States of America? Oh, my goodness. Let's start first with America 250, because you know what? Next week, one of the greatest celebrations. It's something that should last not just a day, not just a weekend. It's something that should fill our hearts from coast to coast all the time. And I think this country being under the attack like it is, particularly from what I believe is a socialist thrust that is not just organic here in the United States. I think it's being funded and pushed by others around the globe. But the idea that freedom, prosperity, self-reliance, self-governance, that those are offensive to those of the socialist like, I think we need to teach that. We need to talk about that. And part of the protests and part of the things we're seeing, yeah, I think they're funded. I think it's organized. But I think part of the reason we have somebody who's so gullible to think that socialism will be the answer to all of our problems, that's a consequence of an education system. It's also a consequence of parents and lack of respect and teaching people the idea of these principles of, you know, things like self-reliance. If those things aren't taught in our schools, if you don't stand up every day and pledge allegiance to the flag, if you don't understand the history of our nation and those that have given so much, millions upon millions who have lost their lives defending our country, then guess what, folks? You end up with socialists who are thriving. And now, fortunately, it's not happening coast to coast. You see the World Cup right now. You may not be a soccer fan. I happen to be a big soccer fan. I love it. I grew up playing it. Love the sport. I love watching the English Premier League. But I got to tell you, the patriotism that you see at those matches, that's pretty good. I mean, they're singing John Denver, Take Me Home, Country Road. I mean, it's just an amazing sight. Red, white, and blue, people waving the flag. I love it. Love it. But unfortunately, there are a lot of people that don't love this country the way maybe you and I love this country. And so this is a problem. Now, there are things that we need to do immediately in order to protect our integrity. And one of those things is, I believe, is the effort that we need to put in for protecting the integrity of the vote. You know, a lot of places, my home state of Utah included, Utah does all vote by mail. You could go somewhere if you really wanted to and vote in person, but it's vote by mail. So, you know, a ballot goes into the mail and then it shows up with your, you know, next to the burger coupons or your local furniture store. And, you know, it's just there. And then, you know, you can get around to putting it in the, maybe you put it in the mailbox. Maybe you don't. Maybe you do it at the drop off at the county, wherever the county decides to do it. Maybe you don't. But I've got to tell you, integrity of the vote far outweighs convenience in what we should be doing as a nation. You know, we just had a primary day. We had one in Utah and we had one in other states across the country. Did it feel like it was an election day? Because the voter turnout was pathetic. It was incredibly low. I remember when I was growing up, my parents, they would take me, especially my mom. I remember my mom, we would go and we would stand in line because it was time to vote. And our friends and neighbors would be there, and it was always a long line. But you're talking to your friends and neighbors. These aren't strangers. They're, you know, a lot of people I guess I don't know in my neighborhood, but a lot of people I do. Oh, hi, Shelley. Hi, James. You know, whoever it might be. And then we'd finally get up there. My mom would show her driver's license, and then we'd go into this little booth, and you had that little metal thing, and you could push the ballot and close the little curtain, and they'd take it. You know, my mom would let me pop it into the box, and there were people there monitoring it. That was a tradition. Well, we've lost that in this nation. So here you have Senator Mike Lee and certainly a lot of others who are very supportive of the Save America Act. How Republicans can't vote for that? And by the way, I think the majority have and will. But I know there's a bigger, broader discussion to be had, but come on, senators, you got to stop being so darn lazy. As Mike Lee, Senator Mike Lee, has pointed out time and time and time again, we're not talking about changing the Senate rules. But look at all the days they have in recess and the weekends. They should take a page out of Nancy Pelosi's playbook. Now, I got to serve in Congress for 8+ years. You know how Nancy Pelosi would deal with this? Nancy Pelosi would take, I remember, and I'm going to get the number just wrong, but it's something like $787 billion package. And she waited until the very end. It was like, and again, the date, I have to get look at the calendar, but it was like December 23rd. It finally came up on the floor of the House. And you know what? It came up on the floor of the House then because America was already engaged with Christmas. It was Friday. Everybody wanted to go home. and suddenly she had the votes and made it happen. That's what I believe Senator Thune, the majority leader, should be doing and saying, sorry, folks, we're going to stand here and debate this all day, every day. This is what we're going to do. If it fails, we're going to bring it up again. It takes that kind of leadership to say, we are going to do this until this passes. I am the majority leader. I was elected to do this. It is the president's number one priority. Our senators are behind it, and it will save this nation. Where's that backbone? Why don't they stand up and do that? And you know what? Just because, let's pretend it fails on a test vote. Bring it up again. And I don't care what topic it might be. It can be the Save America Act. It can be something really important. That's why you're put in the majority. That's why Americans donated their money. That's why they worked to get the majority of Republicans in place. That's what has to happen. But instead, we're like, no, we can go on recess. It was Easter. Yeah, you need 2 weeks off. Hey, we got 4th of July. Everybody go home. Make them stand there and do that all night. Guess what? They're a fairly elderly crowd. Let's be respectful, but let's also understand they're going to run out of gas. And if the only off-ramp is to vote yes, the Republicans will come around. And that's what has to happen. No change in the rules. Just don't let senators say, I object, and not have to actually take the hard vote. And let them do that all day, every day. I get a little fired up on this one. I get a little passionate about this one. So we got a lot to talk about on the show today. We've got, you know, this zombie filibuster, the voting for the Save America. I think that goes hand in glove with America 250. It also goes hand in glove with what the opposition is trying to sell America. You don't have to worry about anything. You don't have to pay for college. We're going to have a government-run store. Everything's going to be cheap. We're going to make your buses free. Everything is going to be great. Oh, we don't need billionaires. How dare there be billionaires? Oh, and we got to get rid of millionaires. Why should everybody? Now, that is not who America is. That is the opportunity, the equality for opportunity is what we stand for. It's not equity or guaranteeing the result be the same for everybody. That gets rid of the incentive to be that hardworking American and do what they need to do to pull themselves up by their bootstraps and make the country great. It's a work program, and they don't like that. But those who have actually had success and created great income and created great wealth, yeah, you can't just go confiscate that and just decide to hand it out to everyone else, because that's ultimately the decision, right? The decision on taxes is a decision of, should I pull money from somebody's wallet and give it to somebody else? And right now, 38 cents out of every dollar, as I pointed out a moment ago, 38 cents out of every dollar in our gross domestic product is being spent by government. Who can spend that money better? We can. You can. I can. I don't want to have our government doing that. Now, there's certain things we have to do. There are certain things that we should be doing. But you know what? As we celebrate the 250th anniversary of our nation, let's give some pause and some respect for the inspiration that our founding fathers had for creating the documents, the separation of powers, and creating that opportunity that creates the greatest country on the face of the planet. So those are some of the thoughts. We got a lot to talk about. Like I said, we got some good interviews coming up with Governor Walker, Rob Schneider, others. Brandon Gill will be here. We're going to be chatting with him. He's one of our favorites out of Texas. Rising star in the Republican Party. So we got lots to talk about. I'm Jason Chaffetz, filling in for Sean Hannity. Thanks for joining us. Stay with us. We're going to be right back.
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0: I have stood next to Daria Lisa and I have said, our next congresswoman. And I've said these words in the way that many of us will say, inshallah. In the beginning, we hope, but we don't know how close it is. And the closer and closer we get to the day, the more that we believe. And now that language of hope is a language of fact.
1: Aye, aye, aye. That's Mayor Mamdani celebrating yet another Democratic Socialist winning a seat there in New York City. And the country better wake up. But the country better figure out that that there are those who do not have the same values or same approach, that they've learned to put a pretty smile, a pretty face on it, but it is so fundamentally different than what the United States of America, I believe, in my personal opinion, truly believes in. And that the socialists want that equity. They want that sameness of outcome. And they are willing to take the means of production, the means of your success, the means of people, and be able to use that and give it to somebody else just because they think that's what they want to do. And I think that we have got to pay attention as a country and as a nation, because this is some scary stuff, folks. And they are winning some elections, and yeah, it's in some of the most liberal places on our planet. But wake up, America. We're turning 250 for a reason. Let's make sure that we do the right thing, because it is the greatest country on the face of the planet. Stay with us. We'll be right back.
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3: Good afternoon. I'm Tom Schumacher with WSAU News. Racine police are seeking a suspect in a fatal shooting following a traffic crash. Here's reporter Raymond Newport with more.
4: The incident happened Wednesday morning. Police were called to a crash scene after a vehicle ran into a parked car. The driver of the vehicle was found unresponsive with a gunshot to his chest. The 18-year-old victim could not be revived and was pronounced dead.

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1: In other news, the U.S. Supreme Court is giving President Trump wins on two major immigration cases. On Thursday, the High Court ruled that Trump can restart the policy that turns asylum seekers before they step a foot in the United States. The policy was originated under former President Barack Obama. The Supreme Court also ruled in favor of Trump when it comes to ending the temporary protected status for Haitians and Syrians. The decision could mean 350,000 Haitians and 6,000 Syrians could lose their ability to stay in the United States. Meanwhile, the death toll is rising after back-to-back earthquakes struck Venezuela yesterday. At least 188 people have been pronounced dead, with that number expected to continue to rise as many remain trapped under rubble of collapsed homes and buildings. Nearly 1,000 people are reported injured as a result of the magnitude 7.2 and 7.5 earthquakes. Venezuelan President Delcy Rodriguez has declared a state of emergency as the U.S. pledges to send search and rescue teams and humanitarian supplies. Fewer Americans than expected found themselves filing first-time requests for unemployment benefits last week. The Labor Department says it received 215,000 claims in the week ending on June 20th. That marks a decrease of 12,000 from the prior week's revised total. Most analysts had been expecting today's number to come in at around 223,000 or so. And lastly, Lionel Richie is reported to have been taken to the hospital last night after feeling dizzy on stage. TMZ says paramedics met Richie backstage in his concert in St. Paul, Minnesota, then took him to a hospital by ambulance as a precaution. It happened while Richie performed, dancing on the ceiling about an hour into his performance. Now for your 9 News forecast. For the rest of today, we're expecting scattered showers and thunderstorms, mainly between 4 and 5 p.m., otherwise a partly sunny day with a high near 73. For tonight, patchy fog between midnight and 4 a.m., otherwise a partly cloudy evening with a low around 51. For Friday, a partly sunny day with a high near 75. Friday night, partly cloudy with a low around 50. We can expect an east-southeast wind around 3 to 7 miles per hour. Saturday, a mostly sunny day with a high near 79. We'll have a light northeast wind becoming east-southeast around 5 to 9 miles per hour in the morning. 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
2: I'm Rusty Halverson. Here's what's happening in agriculture. Civil Eats reports that new financial disclosure filings show President Trump's investment managers bought stock earlier this year in a wide range of food and ag companies, including Deere, Corteva, and Calmaine Foods, as well as grocery giants Walmart and Costco. The disclosures are drawing attention because several of the companies included in Trump's portfolio are also tied to active federal investigations, lawsuits, or regulatory matters involving his administration. That includes ongoing FTC antitrust cases involving Deere and Corteva, as well as broader administration involvement in issues tied to pricing, market concentration, and corporate practices. The overlap raising additional ethics questions, even though the Trump organization said the trades are handled independently by third-party investment managers.
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1: Hey, I'm Jason Chaffetz filling in for Sean Hannity. He's just a little bit under the weather, so I'm really thrilled, honored that I get to fill in for him. And we got a couple guests. You got to hear this story. It really is amazing. And so we're happy and thrilled to be joined by the former governor, Scott Walker. He's now actually the president of the Young Americas Foundation, often called YAF or YAF. Governor Walker's here along with Jackson Barrick. Nobody's ever heard of Jackson Barrick, but you have now. We're going to hear his story. Governor Walker, Jackson, thank you so much for joining us on Hannity.
2: Hey, Jason, thanks for having us on. Appreciate it.
3: Thank you, too.
1: Jackson, you ever done national radio before?
3: No, but I got to admit, my hand's shaking a little bit. I'm pretty nervous being on this right now, but hey, we're going to power through it.
1: Hey, the three of us, we're just going to have a conversation. Deep breaths. You'll be good. You got a story to tell. But Governor, let's start with you. You're involved and engaged in helping Jackson here. Why? What's going on? Tell us the story.
2: Yeah, well, and Jackson's going to be great because he's going to tell what unfortunately is happening not only at the University of Minnesota, but far too many campuses across the country. As you and I both know from our time in office, you know, the Constitution itself guarantees free speech. It's spelled out very clearly now as much as it's ever been. But on college campuses, it should be more than respected. It should be revered. And yet, sadly, tragically, these days where it's often is where it's most at risk. And so Young America's Foundation partners, in this case, with the Southeastern Legal Foundation, to push back when colleges and universities, administrators and student government leaders push policies that really put students at risk. As we like to say, if you're under attack, YAF's got your back. And in this case, it's policies that they have that not just for conservative, but I just think everyday students who think, hey, I don't have to abide by this pronoun policy. I don't have to try to have people tell me that if I think it's crazy that someone who was born a man can't be pregnant or that men shouldn't compete in women's sports, those shouldn't be violations of the policy at any university, let alone the University of Minnesota. And that's why we're trying to help students like Jackson and others deal with this.
1: All right. So, Jackson, you're a student at the University of Minnesota. What are you studying?
3: Yeah, so I study public health through the School of Public Health there. So, yeah, big into healthcare.
1: Oh, but good for you. Good for you. Yeah, you'll be gainfully employed for a long time. That's healthcare is a big part of our future. But tell us what happened. What was the expectation? But then what happened?
3: Yeah, I suppose the best way of kind of explaining it is kind of the expectation that the university sets, and the university essentially sets the standard that whatever they constitute as, you know, speech that they don't like or whatever they consider harassment is pretty much up to their determination and whoever's reading it. So, for example, if I go into a classroom and I kind of look right, look left, being like, hey, am I able to say that a man's not a woman? I mean, if I say that, I can face expulsion under the policy. I mean, in the past couple of years alone, over 20 students have violated this policy and have resulted in academic probation or suspensions. So, I mean, this is a pretty serious issue. And this affects, what, 70,000 students across five different campuses? So this is a huge issue. And as Governor Walker said, this is not just a U of M isolated incident. There are policies like this all over the country. And it's frankly ridiculous in my mind that these insane policies are able to stay as they are without people fighting them. So I'm very grateful to YAF and also to the Southeastern Legal Foundation for helping us make sure that this policy is corrected and to make sure that other students don't feel pressured or silenced based on the university policy.
1: So my understanding, Governor, is that the University of Minnesota has a pronoun policy, and it requires all members of the university to use, quote, the names, gender identities, and pronouns specified to them by other university members, except as legally required, end quote. What's the right answer to this?
2: Well, again, this is ridiculous. Combine it with their sexual harassment policy. And by the way, we believe, obviously, legitimate sexual harassment is wrong. But they extend the boundaries here to just any sort of discussion, any sort of public comments on this. And particularly, you got someone like Jackson who's studying public health. One, the idea that just a few years ago, all three of us on the line right now, and most of the people listening, not everyone listening, thought public health meant that you were either born a man or you're born a woman, that there weren't things in, they weren't distinguishable as being distinguishably different. And yet on colleges and universities like the University of Minnesota, they're trying the last few years trying to not only argue that that is different, but that anyone who even raises the issue now is suddenly in violation of these policies. Or as you mentioned with the pronoun policy, if someone who a day ago showed up in your class as a man now suddenly decides he's a woman and you say he, she, or not knowing exactly what's going on, you could be in violation of this policy. It's absolutely ridiculous and unenforceable under the Constitution.
1: So, Jackson, where did you grow up? Did you grow up in Minnesota?
3: Yeah, I live right now and I grew up about 30 minutes south of the Twin Cities. So Minneapolis is kind of my second home away from home.
1: So, I mean, tell me about your college experience as opposed to, you know, growing up in, you know, your neighborhood, your parents and family and friends or whatever. What is this? What are you learning from this? What is this teaching you? What is this showing you?
3: I think the biggest message, and it's quite simple, but I think it's the truest that defines the urban centers versus the suburbs, which I grew up in, I think is that you really can't help people until they help themselves. It's that, like, you have to want to understand what other people believe before you can give that to them. Like, again, like, I don't want people to feel forced to believe what I believe. I don't want people to believe that or to believe that they are forced to believe what I believe. I just want people to have access to different ideas and to understand why people think differently, just like tens of millions of other Americans do. So I think that's the biggest difference between or growing up where I did in the urban centers.
1: Yeah, no, well said, Jackson. Let me ask you one more thing here. Mm-hmm. You, you say that so eloquently. I'm impressed with your kind of mature approach to this, but there are others that don't believe that. You know, it'd be a lot easier for you, Jackson, to just kind of stay quiet, study, just be off to the side. Well, why are you putting your name out there? Why are you putting your voice out on this one?
3: I think it just kind of speaks to my own personal experience. I mean, I grew up like many people did here in Minnesota, thinking that, you know, modern or kind of even past Democrats were the second coming of Christ. And I kind of had to do my own research and was experienced to new opinions and ideas, and I formulated my own. And I wish that more people had that overcoming experience of being able to formulate their new ideas and be able to flesh them out and be able to defend them reasonably. But you don't really see that in university campuses. It's, I grew up this way, and I'm just kind of continuing down the apparatchik timeline, for lack of a better phrase, that I was kind of destined to or that my parents put me on. Again, people need to be exposed to different ideas and to be able to defend their ideas based on what they believe. Because if you have an idea with no spine, that doesn't really hold a grain of salt at all.
1: Yeah, Governor, we're talking, of course, to Governor Scott Walker. You've been the president for the Young Americas Foundation. I mean, it really is about the youth and the future and having people like Jackson all across the country stand up and say, you know, this is what I believe. And I believe in our country. I believe in values. I believe in morality. I believe in things that are so important to the foundation and success of our country long term. What's your word of encouragement? What do you see in Jackson and what do you hope others will do across the country?
2: Well, I think Jackson's, you know, good Midwest, nice there, taking a page out of Ronald Reagan's playbook from years ago. We're proud to be affiliated with him over the years, but this being firm, being strong, being logical, being based in common sense, but being respectful. I mean, this is the irony that I would guess that many of the administrators at University of Minnesota have signs on their front lawn that say tolerance and things. They're not tolerant, as Jackson pointed out, of people who have different viewpoints. College is the place We should have a debate. You should have a dialogue. You should have a discussion. But sadly, tragically, it's been a place where anybody who's center right, not just conservative, but anywhere in the middle to the right, just gets plowed over by these ridiculous policies. The good news is, even in these days, even in places like California, the Constitution still works. We've won cases even in that far West Coast. We're going to win in Minnesota and all across the country because our founders had it right and the Constitution's on our side to protect these fundamental rights.
1: You know, isn't it ironic, Governor, that the Democratic Party, it cut its teeth on being quote-unquote liberals by being the protectors of free speech? And I look at where they are now, and they do everything they could. I remember it wasn't too long ago where they tried to put in, you know, under Joe Biden, they tried to put in that thought police, you know, that if you said something wrong, that somehow Homeland Security was going to be all over you. I mean, today's liberal Democrat, like, how do they look themselves in the mirror? They're so fundamentally totally different than some of their origins.
2: Well, it's like the thought police in the old Soviet Union, or tragically even in Nazi Germany under socialism, the idea that oppressors keep free thought, keep political opponents, keep people from differing viewpoints. In America, that's one of the beauties here. You can think and do whatever you want. You can debate that, discuss that, but it shouldn't be a radical thought to say that America is an exceptional country, to say that our founders were visionary people, or to say simple things like we're talking about here, like women should be protected from men and women's sports. Those are things that are just logical statements that I think the vast majority of Americans believe in. But there's a very loud minority, particularly in places like New York City these days, who want to shut the rest of us out. We're not going to let that happen.
1: Jackson, you've digested all this. You've proven that you can do national radio, no problem. You got the voice for it, and you got the right. You can articulate. That's good. So I have no doubt you can do this, and hopefully we'll do it again. But as you, as we kind of wrap up this segment, what are your last thoughts? What are your words of encouragement? What would you like to see the University of Minnesota do?
3: Well, first off, I want to say thank you for the kind words. I'm blushing off camera here because of your niceties. I will say, though, that the university just changed the policy. I mean, the lawsuit itself has $1 in damages, so it's not going for money. We just want to change in the policy that allows for free speech. And as the governor said, what does the Declaration of Independence say? Life, liberty, and the pursuit of happiness. So keep that liberty. Keep America going for 250 years.
1: It does say a lot that you're seeking damages of a dollar. It really is about policy and setting the precedent and having the University of Minnesota catch up with the rest of the world and just making sure that free speech is actually free speech. Oh, what an argument. I really do appreciate it. Again, the former governor, Scott Walker, president of the Young Americas Foundation, and Jackson Barrick. Good luck to you in the world of healthcare, and glad you're involved. Thanks so much for joining us on Hannity. Stay with us. We're going to come right back.
0: A daily heat-seeking missile of information that you won't get anywhere else. Hannity's on now.
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14: Council.

0: They say every vote counts. Yeah, everybody sees that and they think, yeah, every vote counts. Really? That does every vote really count? Well, all you have to do is go look at what's going on in Sioux City, South Dakota. Over 36,000 votes were cast in the mayoral race. You know what separates the two candidates? Two votes. One vote out of 36,000 goes the other direction, and it's a tie. So think about it. Now, they say, oh, there might be a recount. Yeah, there's going to be a recount. But I feel for these two candidates, and somehow, some way, but they're fighting to be mayor, and it's two votes out of 36,000. So yes, every vote does count, particularly in Sioux City, South Dakota. So yeah, let's make sure and get out there and vote. Again, I'm filling in for Sean Hannity. I'm Jason Chaffetz. Now you can follow Sean, obviously, on Twitter at Sean Hannity. We're going to be taking some calls. So if you want to call in, first of all, at the top of the hour, we've got Congressman Brandon Gill. You all like him. He's been doing some great stuff on oversight. So Brandon Gill is coming up. But after that, we're going to try to take some calls. The number 1-800-941-7326, 7326, or Sean. So 800-941-SEAN. Do that. We'll try to get to your calls. And I also hope that you have a chance to go over and check out my podcast, Jason in the House. So anywhere you listen to podcasts, just type in Jason in the House. It's my Twitter handle. Oh, do we call it that anymore? Sorry, my X handle, Instagram. I even have a photography. I like doing wildlife photography. So check out Chaffetz Photography on Instagram. You can check that out. But I hope you get a chance to check out my podcast, Jason in the House, and my social media along the way. Sean is kind enough to let me talk a little bit about that. We got a lot coming up. And Rob Schneider, remember him? Saturday Night Live? Funny, funny dude. He loves this country. Loves it. And Brandon Gill coming back at the top of the hour. So stay with us. You don't want to miss it. We're going to be right back. Hang in there with us. We'll see you soon.
1: Hey, here's the hard truth. 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We've tracked the price of the S&P 500, gold and silver, over the last 5 years. Now, between January 2022, May 2026, and the peaks and valleys, the results are staggering. 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Now, Edward battled 9/11-related cancer for more than 3 years, sadly leaving behind his loving wife, Kimberly, and their 5 children. 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
6: Iran goes on the attack. I'm Lisa Brady, Fox News. A Singapore-flagged cargo ship hit by an Iranian drone as it passed through the Strait of Hormuz, reportedly using a new UN-approved route and hit by the Revolutionary Guard.
7: A U.S. official confirms for us that Iran attacked a cargo ship in the Strait of Hormuz today after Iran was warning ships that transiting the strait without authorization through them would be dealt with.
6: Fox's Aisha Hosni at the White House.
7: As the regime is eyeing to make billions of dollars through tolling the Strait of Hormuz. The Wall Street Journal is reporting the Islamic Republic estimates that charging for security, safety, and environmental services in the Strait would bring in $40 billion a year in revenue. And the idea, if it's implemented, they say, would bring Tehran cash flow and control that it did not command before the war.
6: Secretary of State Marco Rubio wrapping up meetings in the Middle East and telling reporters earlier.
8: One thing that came across very clear is there is zero support among the Gulf countries for any sort of toll or fees or anything that charges for the use of international waters.
6: For now, a UN agency is pausing the evacuation of ships through the strait. An inflation gauge, closely watched by the Fed, hits a three-year high.
9: The PCE inflation report out today. Overall prices up 4.1% over the past 12 months. That's more than double the Fed's target.
6: But Fox Business's Edward Lawrence also reports the economy grew more than first thought in the first quarter.
9: The GDP increased 2.1%, which surprised many, and it turned around the last estimate of under 2%. The expectation is the administration is if it can keep the Strait of Hormuz open, the economy should start growing as it did last year.
6: Surging oil and gas prices have fueled inflation, though more recently they've been coming down. The Dow up 72 points at the bell, shy of a record after hitting new highs. 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
1: Now, this 25th anniversary of 9/11, the Tunnel to Towers Foundation remains committed to honoring the heroes shaped by that day. Heroes like NYPD Detective Victor Vargas, a U.S. Air Force veteran who died from pancreatic cancer after serving in the World Trade Center recovery efforts. Tunnel to Towers honored Detective Vargas by paying off the family's mortgage. 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
14: Good afternoon, I'm Tom Schumacher with WSAU News. A Waukesha County man faces homicide charges for allegedly trying to kill his father on Father's Day. Here's reporter Raymond Newport with more.
15: Police say 25-year-old Connor Zastro of Delafield shot his father twice on Sunday following a dispute over gun laws. Fox 6 News reports Zastro's girlfriend allegedly told officers that his father tried to take away the gun he was shot with during the argument when Zastro fired three times. After his arrest, Zastro allegedly told officers he plans to kill a police officer that issued him an OWI. He's currently being held in the Waukesha County Jail on a $500,000 cash bond.
14: In other news, Secretary of State Marco Rubio says the United States wants peace with Iran, but not at any price. Rubio is in Bahrain for a meeting of the Gulf Cooperation Council and is assuring foreign ministers that a peace deal with Iran would take into account the interests of U.S. allies. He also said that Iran requiring tolls from ships passing through the Strait of Hormuz is unacceptable, and that if we accept that, you can charge money to use an international waterway because it happens to be near your territorial space. Then, according to Rubio, this will be spread out throughout the world like a contagion. And lastly, new polling from Gallup shows economic confidence remains weak, but has seen an improvement in June. According to the findings, the surge in gasoline prices accompanied by the Iran conflict is felt by Americans as two-thirds report gas prices are causing hardship for their household. However, Gallup's poll results suggest that the broader economic effect of rising energy costs may be leveling off. Economic confidence has improved slightly in June after a sharp decline in the past few months, while concern about economic issues has not risen further. I'm Tom Schumacher, WSAU.
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12: We'll see variably cloudy skies for the rest of the day today. Could see a few showers pop up this afternoon, early this evening as well. Those would all be widely scattered and would not last long if you get caught under one of them. No need to cancel any outdoor plans. High of 73, winds out of the north, 5 to 10 miles per hour. Partly cloudy tonight with a low down to 52, light and variable winds. Partly cloudy and pleasant tomorrow with a high of 75, winds out of the east, southeast, 5 to 10 miles per hour. Partly cloudy Friday night with a low down to 53. Mostly sunny Saturday, high of 79. Could see a few storms pop up late Saturday night. A few more storms possible during the day on Sunday, but once again widely scattered. Otherwise, mix of sun and clouds and a high of 82 degrees. Turning hot and muggy on Monday with a high of 92 with mostly sunny skies. Some storms possible Monday night. More storms possible on Tuesday with partly cloudy skies. Hot and muggy again with a high of 91. Once again, hot and muggy on Wednesday with a high of 90 degrees. Mix of sun and clouds and a chance for some storms. That's your 9 Storm Track Forecast. I'm meteorologist Brad Miller on AM 550, FM 99.9, WSAU.

0: start of this is going to be building power. 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
6: Welcome to the Sean Hannity Show. Thanks for joining us. Hour two, we got a great guest to kick things off in Congressman Brandon Gill. Just want to say thanks. I'm Jason Chaffetz, again, filling in for Sean. He's a little bit under the weather, but hey, we'll get him back back in the saddle soon. Honored that he would ask me to do this. It's truly a privilege. A lot of people want to do it. Very few get to. And again, thanks, Sean, for letting me do it. But we got a lot of stuff going on. We got a lot of craziness in the world. I'd like to say there's always somebody doing something stupid somewhere. Plus, just got a lot of flat-out news happening here. And right in the middle of it, really making a name for himself, cutting, slicing, dicing, asking the questions that I think most Americans want to have answered, is none other than Brandon Gill. Congressman, thanks so much for joining us.
7: Jason, thanks for having me. It's good to be here.
6: No, hey, look, you and I have had a chance to visit off air a number of times. Super impressed with what you do and how you do it. And there's, like I said, there's so much to straight, you know, craziness and stuff going on. There's some simple, basic things that seem to me to be things that should be easy, no-brainers. They're 80, 90% issues. Even with Democrats, they're wildly popular, but somehow, some way, things aren't moving. And namely, I'm pointing at the Save America Act. What is going on there? How do we get this over the finish line to the president's desk?
7: Well, first of all, I agree with you. I mean, this is something that the vast majority of Americans, including Democrats outside of Washington, D.C., support and think is incredibly important, and they're right to think that. And it's something that the president has talked a lot about, ensuring that our elections are done with integrity, that illegal aliens are not voting, that only American citizens are voting in American elections. I think it's particularly important after 4 years of Joe Biden. Remember, we passed the Save America Act out of the House multiple times, and it's been hung up in the Senate. And there's all kinds of sort of excuses for that you hear the Senate give as to why they can't get it done. And it comes down to, I think, ultimately, their unwillingness to utilize what's called a talking filibuster, which would be the procedural vehicle or the procedural route to get the Save America Act passed. There's been a ton of resistance over there, but that's the way they can do it. And so far, they've been they've simply refused.
6: That's what's so infuriating. You know, when they have time to go on recess, when they have time for the Easter break, when they did, when they have time for the 4th of July and everything else. I as I said earlier in the show, I don't understand. And look, I served there. I was there 8+ years. I was chairman of the Oversight Committee. I understand how it works. And I also understand that pressure on the United States Senate, they have to vote. And if they don't pass it, then have the majority leader bring it up again. I mean, let's see how many times we can get these people to actually vote on it. Instead, we always get these lame excuses about, well, it's the calendar and it takes time. And it's like, well, really? I mean, Mike Lee, Senator Mike Lee, your colleague there over in the Senate, in you know, the senator from Utah, he put out a great graphic, and it was the calendar for the year. And it showed how many days off the Senate is going to take. And if they think they're going to go into August break, and the 4th of July break and everything else without doing this, I think Americans, and particularly the Republican base, is just, it's just infuriating.
7: And they're right to be infuriated. I mean, the Senate just is going to be out of D.C. for the next 3 weeks. If the primary argument against using the talking filibusters that you don't have enough floor time, then come here, work weekends, work nights, don't go home for 3 weeks. Work through August recess. I mean, you have to step back and think, how important is this legislation? It's very important to the American people, and I think they're exactly right. And if the Senate realizes that, if they recognize how important that is, which they don't seem to, or they at least don't seem to care, then I think they would say, we ought to be back here in D.C. working and getting this thing done. I mean, I think this is the single most important piece of legislation the Senate could be working on right now. But ultimately, you know, it from the outside, I think most people are looking at the Senate and they're saying, you know, it's one big good old boys club and you're not in it, because it is so, I think, difficult for most people to understand why the Senate doesn't get the urgency of passing the Save America Act whenever they have the ability to do it right now with the talking filibuster. And to your point, Mike Lee has laid out this case very clearly, very eloquently for a long time to the other senators. So they understand what this process would look like. They just simply don't want to do it. And that's why the president has been so frustrated about this. And frankly, I've been extremely frustrated. Most of my colleagues in the House have been extremely frustrated with this. But, you know, the Senate is going to start losing a lot of legitimacy if they don't get this done. You hear a lot of senators talking about, you know, the value of the institution. We need to preserve the Senate as an institution, which means maintaining this arcane rule, this filibuster, the way they've been using it currently. And the reality is they're going to erode the legitimacy of the institution by not passing key legislation like this.
6: Well, and that's the thing. With something that's so simple, so widely popular, and no rule change. That's my point. It's like, Senator Lee is not asking for any rule changes. Explain to people just briefly. I know they've been through this. A talking filibuster versus, it was news to me. Like when I got to Congress, they were telling me about the hotline. I'm like, a hotline? What is the hotline? Well, over in the Senate, if they want to pass something on unanimous consent, they'll just literally call over to each office. You got any objection to this? Otherwise, we're going to pass it with unanimous consent. They didn't even have to go to the floor to do it. And so the idea that the senators have to actually go to the floor and speak like Mr. Smith goes to Washington, explain how this would work under Senator Lee's idea.
7: Yeah, it's really simple. And, you know, you can think about it this way. If the Senate wants to be the deliberative body, then they ought to actually deliberate legislation. But in order for legislation to get to the president's desk, you know, you need a simple majority in the House, and then the Senate has to pass a bill. And there are two stages to get a bill out of the Senate and to the president's desk. The first stage is the debate stage, and then the second stage is the actual voting on the underlying legislation. Whenever you hear about the 60-vote threshold that gets talked about all the time to get around the filibuster, that's for the debate stage. Whenever you get over to the second stage, you only need a simple majority. In order to go from the first to the second stage, you can either have 60 senators vote for cloture to move it over, to close debate and go to phase two, or the senators can actually go to the Senate floor and run the clock out by debating legislation actively on the Senate floor. And each senator can speak twice. They can speak for as long as they want, so they can filibuster. But ultimately, I mean, you can only speak for so long on the Senate floor each time before you're going to collapse. I mean, you can only speak for, you know, 10, 20, I don't know how long they want to go. But ultimately, at some point, that clock is going to run out. And that's what we're saying. Let's make the senators actually debate this. And once that clock runs out, then you move over to the second stage. So in other words, you can either do that 60-vote threshold, or you can just debate the process, debate the legislation until the clock runs out. And that's the way where you can pass legislation with a simple majority. And that's what we're asking.
6: Yeah.
7: And you know, remember, during that process on a bill like this, I think it would be great if Democrats went to the Senate floor and spent 20 hours each explaining to the American people why a basic citizenship requirement is a bad idea whenever you're registering to vote. I think we will win that debate, but it's certainly the way to get this passed, and that's what we're asking for.
6: Yeah, it's not asking for too much. I got a national parks pass, you know, because we had a lot of national parks in Utah, 5 of them, as a matter of fact. So I went to Zion National Park. This is like literally like last week or 2 weeks ago. And I go there and you have to check in and show my national parks pass. And then the ranger says, oh, I need to see your ID. And I said, wait a sec. I have a national parks pass. It was downloaded on my phone by, you know, cause I can get it on my phone. It's like, you know, one of those things you put in your wallet. And they say, oh, no, we need to verify that it's you by showing your valid driver's license. And I thought, I'm just trying to go walk on a trail in Zion National Park and you got to see my ID. But for voting, oh my goodness, the world would fall apart. You'd be so discriminatory. Well, are we being discriminatory on people not being able to use our national parks? I mean, the arguments are absurd, and you're right, forced to debate this. All right, let's move on, because we're talking with Congressman Brandon Gill, who's one of the best. You know, I used to chair the Oversight Committee, but you, my friend, are doing some amazing things. Walk us through what these witnesses that you kind of exposed, if you will, on SNAP benefits, because, oh my goodness, the benefits, the waste, the fraud, the abuse, you do a masterful job of exposing this.
7: Well, I appreciate that. Today we had a hearing on the DOGE subcommittee. It was on waste, fraud, and abuse and SNAP. SNAP is the Supplemental Nutrition Program. Food stamps is what it really is.
6: Yeah.
7: And what I wanted to better understand from one of the witnesses is some of the things that SNAP is used for. That includes junk food and sugary sodas. I simply asked the witness today, could you tell me what SNAP means? She said Supplemental Nutritional Program and Assistance Program. So I just asked her, what is the nutritional value of sugary sodas? And she didn't have much of an answer. Obviously, she didn't want to answer it because there is no nutritional value to Coca-Cola or any other sugary soda. But I think it raises the obvious question of, should our tax dollars be funding sodas, be funding people to get basically free Cokes? And the answer I think most people would say is obviously not. But the Democrat witness didn't want to say that. It's really incredible whenever you ask just straightforward questions like that. Does this benefit the American people? Does this make the American people more healthy? Is it good for American nutrition? The answer is obviously no. So why should we be paying for this stuff?
6: No, it's... Listen, you're doing a masterful job there asking the simple, obvious question, what is the nutritional value? We love it. Keep it up. You're doing great work. Congressman Brandon Gill, really, truly appreciate you joining the show today, and thank you. And I want to remind everybody, you can dial 1-800-941-7326, 941-7326, 941-SEAN, and we'll take some questions after this break. Stay with us.
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17: It was sort of like we let them delay for 2 months or whatever under the ceasefire that was barely even a ceasefire.
18: We said we could control that if we had to.
19: It showed that Iran knows where the choke point is.

0: question.
1: Yes, sir. Yeah, I would just like to ask Congressman Gill, there's been a lot of discussion lately. I was just curious if the possibility exists for J.D. Vance, if he was willing to take control of the Senate and oust Sassoon, so that we can, number one, of course, get the SAVE Act passed, and secondly, be able to finally get the president's agenda through, push for codification of all of his business he's taken care of thus far, and be able to get his appointees all confirmed. Is that a possibility, or is that just out there? I think Adams did it before, if I remember correctly, but I just would like to know if that is a possibility.
0: The way you structure that, like Congressman Gill is off the line and out of the building here. So, but I used to serve in Congress. I used to be a chairman of the Oversight Committee. I think I can answer this question. I wasn't in the Senate, so I may stand corrected. But the role of the vice president as the president of the Senate can actually, his powers are limited. In essentially being the tie-breaking vote. It's not as if he can take over the Senate. Any sort of ouster would, I believe, require the majority of the majority in order to do that. Basically, you become the leader or you become the speaker when the majority then votes you into that position. So if they want to vote somebody out of that, there needs to be somebody else, and then the body would vote on it. You saw these things play out in the House, but over in the Senate, again, I just don't think that's necessarily going to happen. It depends how much pressure, but it's not as simple as J.D. Vance ousting Thune and then being able to pass and push the legislation forward like that. I think there is a great deal of frustration, a lot of things that have gone well. But a lot of things with the president's agenda, the lack of bills passing, and certainly the Save America Act just hasn't happened.
1: Frustrating, Jason. It's just so maddening, you know, because even fellows that I've historically supported, like Senator Cruz and others, where are they whenever in the outrage on not getting any of this stuff done? And of course, with Congress in general, just getting things codified, you know, they just seem almost useless. You know, because I mean, they take off more than they actually work, and
0: they're not all bad. Some are good. Richard, we're going into break, but I want to remind people to call in 800-941-SEAN, 800-941-7326. We're going to take more calls coming up after the break. Stay with us with Sean Hannity.
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4: Good afternoon. I'm Tom Schumacher with WSAU News. Racine police are seeking a suspect in a fatal shooting following a traffic crash. Here's reporter Raymond Newport with more.
5: The incident happened Wednesday morning. Police were called to a crash scene after a vehicle ran into a parked car. The driver of the vehicle was found unresponsive with a gunshot to his chest. The 18-year-old victim could not be revived and was pronounced dead. Anyone with information should call police at 262-635-7756.
6: In other news, the U.S. Supreme Court is giving President Trump wins on two major immigration cases. On Thursday, the High Court ruled that Trump can restart the policy that turns asylum seekers before they step a foot in the United States. On Thursday, the High Court ruled that Trump can restart the policy that turns away migrants seeking to enter the United States. The policy was originated under former President Barack Obama. The Supreme Court also ruled in favor of Trump when it comes to ending the

temporary protected status for Haitians and Syrians. The decision could mean 350,000 Haitians and 6,000 Syrians could lose their ability to stay in the United States. Meanwhile, the death toll is rising after back-to-back earthquakes struck Venezuela yesterday. At least 188 people have been pronounced dead, with that number expected to continue to rise as many remain trapped under rubble of collapsed homes and buildings. Nearly 1,000 people are reported injured as a result of the magnitude 7.2 and 7.5 earthquakes. Venezuelan President Delcy Rodriguez has declared a state of emergency as the U.S. pledges to send search and rescue teams and humanitarian supplies. Fewer Americans than expected found themselves filing first-time requests for unemployment benefits last week. The Labor Department says it received 215,000 claims in the week ending on June 20th. That marks a decrease of 12,000 from the prior week's revised total. Most analysts had been expecting today's number to come in at around 223,000 or so. And lastly, Lionel Richie is reported to have been taken to the hospital last night after feeling dizzy on stage. TMZ says paramedics met Richie backstage in his concert in St. Paul, Minnesota, then took him to a hospital by ambulance as a precaution. It happened while Richie performed, dancing on the ceiling about an hour into his performance. Now for your 9 News forecast. For the rest of today, we're expecting scattered showers and thunderstorms, mainly between 4 and 5 p.m., otherwise a partly sunny day with a high near 73. For tonight, patchy fog between midnight and 4 a.m., otherwise a partly cloudy evening with a low around 51. For Friday, a partly sunny day with a high near 75. Friday night, partly cloudy with a low around 50. We can expect an east-southeast wind around 3 to 7 miles per hour. Saturday, a mostly sunny day with a high near 79. We'll have a light northeast wind becoming east-southeast around 5 to 9 miles per hour in the morning. I'm Tom Schumacher on Central Wisconsin's only local news station, WSAU.

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1: Hey, I'm Jason Chaffetz, filling in for Sean Hannity today, and thanks for joining us. We're going to take some calls. So the number, it's an easy one, 800-941-SEAN, 800-941-7326. You do that, you can spell Sean, S-E-A-N. So we want to get to some calls. We're going to first go to Delaware, line one, Patsy. Patsy, what's your question?
2: Hello. I just wanted to call on President Trump to exercise his powers under Article 2, Section 3 of the United States Constitution and drag these senators and congressmen back into session and make them do their job until it's done. With all due respect, I'm one of the 80%+ of people that are completely disgusted and fed up that these congressmen just go on vacation every time they feel like it. And just one more thing. Speaking as your average American worker, if my replacement isn't at work, I just can't get up and leave because I feel like it. If the bus isn't running, if the patients aren't being taken care of, if the manufacturing plant isn't moving, I can't just walk out.
1: Okay? Yeah, Patsy. I think, Patsy, I think you reflect the frustration that people from coast to coast are feeling. Now, I can tell you, having served in the United States Congress, most of them are good people. They work hard. They work smart. But it's incumbent upon the leadership. That's why they're called leaders, to be able to say, no, this is more important than that, and this is what we're going to have to do. I think what's infuriating to so many people is they get these recesses. They're about to go on a 3-week recess. Now, I guarantee you many of these senators have what are called CODELs. A congressional delegation trip is what that show is short for. A CODEL. They will be traveling all over the world. Now, in part, that's their job, but it's not more important than the Save America Act. And the other thing is, I expressed frustration earlier.
2: Leadership is willing or unable to do what it has to do, then again, I'm asking President Trump, because I know he will do it. And that's what we want. We want our representatives in their office doing the people's work.
1: That's right. And there's so much of the agenda, so many of the appointments, so many of the things. I was glad to see the president delay the signing on the whatever that Affordable Housing Act or whatever it was. Delay the signing of it and say, no, we're not going to do that. He pushed that aside and said, no, we need the Save America Act. He couldn't have been more clear. And I think everybody, there's so many people, millions by the tens of millions, stepped up and created this wave that Donald Trump and the Republicans got it. And I guarantee you almost every single, I can't think of another one who would go and say, I am here to support the president. I am supporting his agenda. He's the president. But what's the argument against it? That's the people that are holding out that are Republicans. What's their argument against it? That's what's so mystifying. So, Patsy, I appreciate it. Thank you for the call. Again, the number 800-941-SEAN, 941-7326, 800 number. So let's go to Sherry in Tennessee.
3: Hi, I downloaded from the state of California the requirements to vote. And to say they are shocking is an understatement. It basically says if you don't have a driver's license and you don't have the last four of your Social Security number, California will issue their own unique identification number to you. And to register to vote, you check a box. You pinky promise that I swear I'm a citizen. But the best part is, at the very bottom of it, it says that you cannot use your voter registration card to prove you're a U.S. citizen for other programs. That's a hell of a kicker, if you ask me. I think all these senators should download these requirements in these blue states and bring those with them and say, how is this legal? There's no, other than you promising, checking that little box, I swear I'm a citizen, that's it. Who's following up on it? Who's checking it? Anybody?
1: Yeah, no, Sherry, I think it's a system that is fraught with it is fraud ridden because there is no trust. There is no verification process. You can go in, get your driver's license and not do that. Remember, as I recall, these states, some of them like California and others, are allowing police officers to become police officers. Again, not even necessarily citizens of the country. You could run for public office, not at the federal level, but you can run for local political office like a school board and not be a citizen of the United States. It's absurd. It is absolutely absurd. Again, the Save America Act, there's a reason why voter identification is an 80%+ issue. And I shame on those states that offer driver's licenses. They did it to say, oh, we're supposed to give driver's licenses because then they'll get insurance. And if they get insurance, then the roads will be safer and everything. It's an incentive. That's what's offered. It's an incentive to be here illegally. And it is a benefit that they're giving to people who are illegally. And I think it's wrong. So, Sherry, thank you. Thank you. Thank you for sharing that. And I do appreciate it. All right, let's go to the next one. Again, the number 1-800-941-SEAN, 800-941-SEAN. And we're going to Vicki, who's in Utah.
4: Hello, Jason. It's good to talk to you. I have a couple of questions for you. I hope you can answer.
1: Fire away.
4: Since the president has to be born in the United States, why doesn't that apply for the Congress?
1: I wish it did. It would be something I would support. But, you know, in the Constitution, there are different requirements. It's interesting. Like, for instance, when I first ran for Congress back in 2008, I did not live in my congressional district. I was about, I don't know, just a couple miles outside the congressional district. But our founders and their wisdom said, you know what? What we're trying to do here is the congressional boundaries are going to change. We're not going to have people who can get gerrymandered out. You just need to be a citizen of the state, and then they have age requirements, but it is different in terms of the president, and I don't know why that exactly is, but it is what it is. And but boy, that's one that I would actually look at really hard and say, yeah, I think you're probably right. Did you have another question, Vicki?
4: When we have lawmakers that we have to live under, they have a duty to take care of the United States and be America first. And where they're from other countries, they don't think that way.
1: Yeah, I think some of those principles I think are very true. This may be an absurd comparison, so hope, but it's the one that pops into my mind. I heard somebody say once, "Nobody ever washes a rental car," and if you really think about that and kind of digest it as I have. What it means is, what it says is, if you don't feel like it's your own, you're going to take care of it very differently than if you feel like, oh, I own this. And when you're a citizen of this country, you're born, you live in a particular area, you feel like you're from Utah. Oh, Utah's my home. I'm an American. I was born in the United States. You're going to have a very different attitude and approach than if you were, say, from Bolivia. Nothing against Bolivians. Nice people. Everyone I've met, all three of them, I think I've probably met from Bolivia. But you get my point is they just don't have the same feeling. So your point is, Vicki, is very well taken. Thanks for calling into the Sean Hannity Show. Appreciate it. Again, the number 800-941-SEAN, 800-941-SEAN, which is 7326. All right, let's go to South Dakota on line three. Harvey. What's your question?
5: Hello, Jason. Great appreciation for what you do there. I'm a Republican resident of South Dakota, John Thune State. I just got off the phone with him again, off of his office, I should say, urging him that the Save America Act is the most important legislation that he could possibly be thinking. It's time to not take a knee. It's time to go to the mat. We need that filibuster. We need his strength to be able to lead that. And if he can't, we should remember John Cornyn couldn't for Texas, and they changed their representation there. So I'm urging all South Dakotans to call Thune This is why we have the Republican majority. Let's get this done.
1: Harvey, well said. I really do appreciate it. There seems to be a recurring theme here. What is it? It's the idea that the Senate needs to do its job and pass this bill. And if not, I want to hear these senators stand up and make a case against it, because they won't do that. But the majority leader, with all due respect, I'm friends with John Thune. I've known John Thune. I served at the same time that John Thune served. And so I want him to have success. I want the Republicans to have success, but I want him to actually force the issue and use every possible tool that he can. This, we've been talking about the filibuster. Just make him talk. Don't give him the easy out, and don't go on a 3-week vacation. I'm sorry. I'll get in trouble with my colleagues. Work recess. That's just not the time for it. You're going to have to stay there and do your work. And that's what you signed up to do. So, Harvey, I think you make a great point. I think it's echoed across the country, and it's why we get so many of these calls. Thanks for calling. South Dakota, my wife and I were going there this year. We already got it on the calendar. Only two states I've never been to: Mississippi, for whatever reason, and South Dakota. So I figure the 250th anniversary, I want to go see Mount Rushmore in person with my own eyes. So I look forward to being up there in South Dakota later this summer. Thanks, Harvey. All right. Call in line 800-941-SEAN. 800-941-7326. Let's go to line 5 out of Georgia. This is Bill. Bill, what's on your mind, Bill?
6: Well, first of all, thank you very much. I love that analogy about nobody washes a rental car. I've never heard that about Chuck O'Dumonte. I'd like to know about term limits. Why Congress, both House and Senate, pass term limits for themselves? I mean, there's no reason we should have career politicians like Chuckie Schumer and the other gang. Nancy Pelosi.
1: Yeah.
6: One. Yes. Yeah. There's no reason you should be there forever and ever. Amen. Two terms. Thank you very much for playing you out.
1: Yeah. Look, Bill, I'm 110% with you. This is one of the biggest issues. I've heard Governor Ron DeSantis talk a lot about this as well. Look, we put a term limit on a president, and we do so for a reason. And I think it should be not only for the senators and the House members, it also ought to be for senior staff. The senior staff, let me tell you a quick story. It's more of a legendary story rather than an actual person. But as the story goes, you had a member of Congress, and the member of Congress is going to meet with a cabinet secretary. Important meeting. He set it up, went over to go visit with the cabinet secretary. And when he got there, the cabinet secretary wasn't there, but only the senior staff was there. And the congressman gets all frustrated and decides, I'm not going to meet with the B team. I want to meet with the cabinet secretary. And in his exasperation, he stands up and to leave. And the senior staff finally calms him down. And the senior person of the senior staff said, "Sir, you are right. We are the B team. We be here before you. We be here after you. And we be the ones to actually make the decisions around here." That is so true. Bill, I am telling you, that is exactly the way it works. That's those senior staff within an administration. They all believe that they can just wait them out. You know, you get somebody tenacious like a Brandon Gill or somebody like that. And guess what? If you just wait them out, then they can, or wait out President Trump, just eat up the clock, then they can just get around it. And it is so fundamentally wrong. I think that should happen in the state legislatures. I think it should happen with the governors. I happen to live in a state of Utah. No term limits on governors. No term limits. It's just wrong. And I think it should be for senior staff, House, Senate. We have it for the president. So make it happen. Bill, you bring up a good point. Thanks to everybody who's listening in Georgia. Stay with us. We're going to be right back. We got more with Sean Hannity's show right after this.
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13: 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From chains clanking as they're clamped onto cargo, to orders coming down the chain of command. We can handle that kind of noise. Back home, the noise is different. It seems like everyone's talking all at once and over each other because they just want to be heard. They're taking selfies and oversharing. But we know that it's not about hearing. It's about listening. Listening to what's actually happening with our fellow veterans. Understanding each other because we share the same experiences, the same vocabulary, following the same paths that others have walked. If only we can pick up the trail. 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

0: two big, actually, four big wins, two big categories of victories for President Trump at the Supreme Court. We haven't talked about that today, but we're going to at the after the top of the hour. Jean Hamilton, the president of America First Legal. We're going to talk about Second Amendment rulings, and we're also going to talk about some really important stuff on immigration. So if you want to get caught up to speed and understand how the Supreme Court, boy, one of the most important things a president does, right? Appoints Supreme Court justices. Well, big rulings, immigration, guns. That's what we're talking about at the top of the hour. I'm Jason Chaffetz, filling in for Sean Hannity. Check me out, Jason in the House. Jason in the House, anywhere you listen to podcasts or my social media, Jason in the House. Stay with us. We're going to be right back.
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8: A deal with Iran is tested. I'm Lisa Brady, Fox News, as a Singapore-flagged ship is hit, reportedly by Iran's Revolutionary Guard.
9: A U.S. official is confirming that an Iranian drone hit that cargo vessel called the Ever Lovely as it was exiting the Strait of Hormuz off the Omani coast. The ship is Singapore-flagged. U.K. authorities say there was damage to the ship's bridge, but no casualties. The attack violates the memorandum of understanding signed between the U.S. and Iran just 8 days ago. That deal had helped sharply increase the amount of oil flowing through the strait.
8: Fox Business's Lauren Simonetti, the cargo ship was using a new route approved by the U.N., which says it's now pausing evacuations of ships through the strait. Iran still wants to control passage and charge tolls or fees.
10: You can call it a fee, you can call it a toll, call it whatever you want. If you are charging money to use the straits, we won't support it. We won't tolerate it. We won't allow it.
8: Secretary of State Marco Rubio, just wrapping up meetings in the Middle East, also says there's no support for tolls among Gulf countries. The U.S. Supreme Court striking down a state gun law, ruling that Hawaii is violating the Second Amendment by requiring concealed carry license holders to get special permission to bring a firearm into public spaces like a store or hotel.
11: Justice Samuel Alito, writing for a 6-3 conservative majority, says the law severely restricts the daily activities of individuals who already satisfied the state's rigorous requirements for a concealed carry permit. The state argued the statute balanced gun rights and property rights.
8: Fox's Jared Halpern in Washington. On immigration, two 6-3 rulings in favor of the Trump administration, that it's up to DHS when to end temporary protected status for some refugees and allowing daily limits on asylum seekers at the southern border. No ruling yet on the president's effort to limit birthright citizenship. 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
16: Good evening, I'm Tom Schumacher with WSAU News. A Fond du Lac County man is charged in a fatal drunk driving crash. Here's reporter Raymond Newport with more.
17: 21-year-old Dakota Krieger is charged with homicide by intoxicated use of a vehicle and two counts of OWI causing injury. Deputies say Krieger was drunk behind the wheel Sunday morning when he pulled in front of another car in the town of Oakfield. That crash killed a 68-year-old Kewaskum woman and injured two other people in the vehicle. Krieger is being held on a $100,000 cash bond and will be back in court in July for a preliminary hearing.
16: Meanwhile, a federal judge is halting President Donald Trump's executive order seeking to create an internal list of eligible voters based on available data. The executive order directs the U.S. Postal Service to not only deliver mail-in ballots to individuals on each state's voter roll of federally approved citizens based on available citizenship data. However, the judge issued the fourth order striking down the action and echoed her colleagues in affirming that states have authority over their election processes. According to the judge, the president plays no direct role in the process of appointing electors, nor does he have the authority to control the state officials who do. Meanwhile, jury deliberations will continue in the Palisades fire arson trial in California. The jury did not reach a verdict on Wednesday. Jonathan Rinder Connect is accused of intentionally starting the Lockman fire, which was the precursor to the deadly Palisades fire in early 2025. Prosecutors say Rinder Connect, who was also an Uber driver at the time, was motivated by his resentment toward the wealthy. The defense argues that there is no direct evidence linking him with the fire and that it was caused by errant fireworks.
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18: We'll see variably cloudy skies for the rest of the day today. Could see a few showers pop up this afternoon, early this evening as well. Those would all be widely scattered and would not last long if you get caught under one of them. No need to cancel any outdoor plans. High of 73, winds out of the north, 5 to 10 miles per hour. Partly cloudy tonight with a low down to 52, light and variable winds. partly cloudy and pleasant tomorrow with a high of 75, winds out of the east southeast 5 to 10 miles per hour. Partly cloudy Friday night with a low down to 53. Mostly sunny Saturday, high of 79. Could see a few storms pop up late Saturday night. A few more storms possible during the day on Sunday, but once again widely scattered. Otherwise, mix of sun and clouds at a high of 82 degrees. Turning hot and muggy on Monday with a high of 92 with mostly sunny skies. Some storms possible Monday night. More storms possible on Tuesday with partly cloudy skies. Hot and muggy again with a high of 91. Once again, hot and muggy on Wednesday with a high of 90 degrees. Mix of sun and clouds and a chance for some storms. That's your 9 storm track forecast. I'm meteorologist Brad Miller on AM 550, FM 99.9, WSAU.

0: start of this is going to be building power. 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
1: Is that get rid of the Electoral College?
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6: I'm Jason Chaffetz, filling in for Sean. Thanks to Sean for letting me sit in his seat. Very, very kind of him to do that. I'm honored to do it. Hey, big rulings in the Supreme Court. We're talking guns and immigration. Doesn't get any better than that, especially when the justices step up and make such decisive rulings. Four of them specifically, two on guns, two on in the Second Amendment, and two on immigration. So we better spend some time deciphering this, and who better than Gene Hamilton? He's the president of America First Legal, very instrumental in doing a lot of things like executive orders and whatnot, but we're thrilled to have Gene Hamilton to help us break all this down. Gene, welcome to the Sean Hannity Show.
7: Jason, thanks for having me on, sir.
6: Hey, no, we appreciate it. So I want to kind of go down the list. And let's just kind of break this down. Give us your interpretation and what happened here. Let's start with the Wolford versus Lopez. This is the Hawaii restriction. Explain to us what happened there and why this is so important.
7: Well, look, it's a great question. And the court, I mean, really and truly, I think that the listeners at home need to think about overriding theme in all of these decisions that were issued today is you have a Supreme Court that is there that is still committed to issuing decisions that uphold Americans, either their longstanding constitutional rights or applying the laws as Congress wrote them in the case of immigration. And so this Hawaii case, this Wolford versus Lopez case, the Supreme Court rejected the enforcement of a law in Hawaii that prohibited concealed carry of handguns on private property that is open to the public without getting the property owner's express authorization. So this isn't talking about, you know, bringing a gun into somebody's house without their authorization. This is talking about going into a store and walking into a grocery store or being able to go into another place that is generally open to the public. And, you know, the court's essential holding here is that Hawaii's law that prohibited this from happening did not comport with the Second Amendment, did not comport with historical understanding of the application of the Second Amendment and the right to bear arms of people. So it was a tremendous win for the Second Amendment.
6: So I have a concealed carry permit, but I've always felt like, hey, I've got a constitutional, you know, I got the Second Amendment. Why should I even have to have a concealed carry permit? But I carry, I have lots of guns. I have big guns. I have small guns. And it is my right, but I also respect personal privacy or the personal property rights. But what I was excited, I think, to see here is that, yeah, even though it may be owned by a private entity, so, and tell me if I'm wrong here. If you go into a restaurant, if you go into a grocery store, you can still conceal carry, unlike what Hawaii was trying to do is say, nope, can't do that. You can only go in certain areas. And so, but how does your reading of this, Gene, that this, you know, churches, what about churches? Can they still ban or can they, do they, because they may say visitors welcome, can they carry in churches now?
7: You know, look, I think that, you know, there's what you're going to have to do is you're going to have to go through each state has, you know, 50 different, there's 50 different regimes that we're going to have to analyze across the country. And you're going to have to look at the different regimes that would either permit or prohibit the carrying of a firearm into a place like a church, and determine whether or not that particular practice comports with the historical practice, comports with the Supreme Court's very kind of repeatedly stated and consistently held a position about the importance of the right to bear arms and what it actually means. We've seen some monumental shifts in favor of the American people when it comes to this general area, when it comes to Second Amendment rights. And so, you know, look, I mean, I guess you will have to look at each case as it comes, but I would like to think that in many, many of these cases, it would apply to churches as well, as long as that's generally open to.
6: Right. Interesting. All right. Very quickly, because this is not the most thrilling decision ever. I'm not saying I'm against it. I'm just saying it's about pesticides. So let's talk about Monsanto versus Durnell. It was a 7-2 decision with Kavanaugh writing the majority opinion here. Federal pesticide law preempts state failure to warn lawsuits. I guess that's the attorneys, plaintiff's attorneys for trying to, you know, go out and sue everybody. They can't be too happy about that. Did I read that right?
7: Yeah, I mean, like generally speaking, obviously this is an issue. This particular case isn't obviously that interesting factually. It's the kind of thing that lawyers get paid to be lawyers for to argue these.
6: Hey, Gene. Yeah. I'm calling an audible here because, well, I'm filling in for Sean Hannity. We've already spent enough time on this. It's 7-2 decision. If you want to learn more about pesticides, you're going to have to look that one up. All right, let's move on to the next one. Nothing about you, nothing about me. It's just, It's a pesticide ruling. So let's get to the nitty gritty of immigration, because there were two cases here, right? Mullen versus Al Otro Lotto. I can't pronounce these names, or Mullen versus Doe. Alito writing the opinion on both those 6-3 decisions. Break this down for us, because asylum seekers, they wanted to have some rights, and the justices pretty much said no.
7: Yeah, look, there's a couple of different cases, and both of these are really, really, really important cases, not only for the propositions that they stand for, but because also they are nearly a decade in the making, both of them. So Al Otro Lotto was a case that applied to a practice of the Department of Homeland Security that was known as metering. And this just is fundamentally common sense to the American people. So folks at home understand that if you're managing the border and someone is in Mexico, they have not yet entered into the United States, the notion that you can't do anything, that you have to allow them to come into the United States, you have to allow yourself to be overwhelmed with people who claim that they have the right to seek asylum, who have not yet entered the United States. The Supreme Court has affirmed, based on the way that Congress wrote the statute, that in fact, the United States government does have the sovereign right. The sovereign right, based on the statute as well, to say, no, you don't get just because you're an asylum seeker doesn't mean that you get to demand entry, doesn't mean that you get to demand asylum from Mexico. So it was a tremendous vindication of a practice that is common sense. It's, you know, one of the most common sense things you could ever imagine. It's like going to the deli counter at the grocery store. You don't get to just walk behind the counter and slice your own meat. You got to take a number and wait your turn and wait until they serve you. And the whole notion that our asylum laws would allow for anything else was one that was just wacky, but has taken a decade to be resolved.
6: Well, and I think that was part of the strategy. Look, when I first got elected to Congress back in 2008, beginning of 2009, I'm on the Judiciary Committee. I'm not an attorney. I know that sounds like I'm bragging, but I'm not an attorney, but I was on Judiciary. And I was on the Immigration Subcommittee, and it was very clear even back then that one of Obama's, because I was elected the same time as Barack Obama, they were going to try all kinds of things because they knew it would take a long time, years if not decades, to sort it out in the courts. And one of the things they did is they changed the definition of credible fear. And then they started doing everything they could to, use asylum. And people would show up at the border with pre-written scripts. They'd pull them out of their pockets and then just read it. instead of answering the questions. And so we could go deep into this, but nevertheless, the Ninth Circuit, yet again, has a decision that has been overturned by the Supreme Court in a 6-3 ruling.
7: Absolutely.
6: All right, let's go to the next one. Let's go to Mullen versus Doe. This is about temporary. Somehow Democrats lose the definition of that. Temporary protected status, TPS, as they call it. Explain what this ruling does.
7: Yeah, so look, the takeaway point for the folks at home is that when Congress says that something is up to the Secretary's discretion, the Secretary of Homeland Security, when Congress writes that in a statute and says no court can review the Secretary's discretion, the Supreme Court's decision today means that that word, that phrase, actually means something. So let's unpack it a little bit. TPS, temporary protected status, is, of course, it is a status that DHS can grant to nationals of a particular country who are already in the United States in the event that there is some kind of emergency, there's some kind of a hurricane, there's an earthquake,
6: right.
7: There's a war, something that creates it, makes it renders it unsafe for people to return to the country because of those conditions. But some of these designations have been made decades ago based on hurricanes that happened in like 1998. And so when the Department of Homeland Security previously has tried to terminate temporary protected status, there have been plaintiffs who have brought lawsuits alleging all kinds of things, saying that, oh, this wasn't the right decision. We think that this was motivated by this, that, or the other. We disagree with the decision, yada, yada, yada. And courts have tied up the ability of the administration to end these temporary programs when Congress very clearly in the statute said, this is something that is left to the Secretary's discretion. And so if the Secretary says that we are ending TPS, courts can't interfere. They can't get involved. This is a massive win for the rule of law and for people who want to do the right thing.
6: We're talking, of course, with Gene Hamilton, the president of America First Legal. And Gene, that brings us to the big one, the big kahuna, if you will, the big daddy of them all wasn't there today. But the biggest one, I believe, is birthright citizenship. This is going to be a big, big ruling. They haven't released it yet. What's your prediction? Based on these two rulings that we see on immigration, where do you think the court's going with birthright citizenship?
7: Yeah, well, I mean, there's where I wish they would go and where they end up. Of course, I am very hopeful for the right result, a result that's rooted in a proper understanding of the 14th Amendment and the clause set off by commas and subject to the jurisdiction thereof, and all of the common sense reasons why birthright citizenship makes no sense and has no constitutional underpinnings that underwrite it. What I mean, if you're going to put a gun to my head and ask me to make a prediction today, as hopeful as I am for the right decision, my prediction is that the court will find a way to resolve the case that doesn't end up with a pure majority, but that ends up not upholding the president's executive order in this case. It leaves for another day the decision on the constitutional question as to whether or not there's a right to citizenship for folks who are born here to the parents who are illegal. Now, I hope that's not the case. I honestly hope that is not the case. And, you know, there's a sliver of hope that I have that we are going to get a majority of justices who do the right thing, who understand the implications, understand what the Constitution says, understand what the drafters of the 14th Amendment meant and what they were saying at the time of the adoption of the 14th Amendment. But, you know, I don't know. It's one of these things. When you get a couple of good wins in the immigration space, when it comes to the Supreme Court, that means sometimes you're going to get a loss down the line. So
6: That would be the biggest one. That would be the biggest loss of them all. So I know I'm with you because I want the result to be what you want it to be, me personally, but we'll see what happens. But that is the big ruling. We have no idea when it's going to come out. Could happen tomorrow. Could happen. I don't know when, but sooner rather than later. Gene Hamilton, president of America First Legal. Thank you so much for joining us. Stay with us. We got Rob Schneider coming up. You don't want to miss that. Stay with us.
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I am fired up. I am so excited about America 250, the whole idea that we're going to celebrate the 250th anniversary. Now, I'm old enough that I remember when we celebrated our 200th anniversary. I was just a little kid, but I remember that. And now that we're going 250, wow, it's making me feel a little bit old, but also really, really proud. America is amazing. You know, we got people in harm's way. We're having to fight and deal with things on the Strait of Hormuz and Iran. We've got people who are serving in the Pacific and the Atlantic. I just hope those men and women know how much we love and care for them, especially when they're away from their families in these times. And to the men and women who serve in our, the blue, you know, that wear the uniform, protect us, those first responders, can't thank them enough. And thanks to Sean for letting me fill in here. Now, we got Rob Schneider coming up. You don't want to go anywhere except, you know, maybe type in Jason in the house every once in a while. But stay with us, because when we get back after this break, guess what? We are going to be coming back with none other than Rob Schneider.

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1: Good evening, I'm Tom Schumacher with WSAU News. It's goat season in Madison Parks. 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
2: Between May and September, Madison's Parks Division borrows about 80 goats from local herders. The animals are set to graze their way through two rotations at four parks in the city. Officials tell Madison Magazine that when the goats have a shift, the herders drive them to a park where a low-voltage electric fence is set up to keep them in a designated area. The city first turned to goats for prescribed grazing back in 2020 as a way of controlling woody invasive species.
1: In other news, licensed gun owners can carry concealed weapons into stores and other private places unless the owner objects. The U.S. Supreme Court issued the ruling today. It rejects laws passed in California, New York, New Jersey, Maryland, and Hawaii. Measures passed by those states ban people from carrying guns into private property open to the public unless the owner expressly authorized them. The final vote was 6-3. The three liberals on the Supreme Court dissented, saying that the law infringes on property rights. Trump administration lawyers and Hawaii gun owners had teamed up urging the Supreme Court to strike down the Democratic state's gun laws. Meanwhile, the central and southern U.S. could continue to get slammed with tropical downpours throughout the end of the work week. The National Weather Service issued a level 2 out of 4 flash flood threat that spans 700 miles across the central region, and it has upgraded portions of Missouri and Kansas to a level 3 threat. 1 to 2 inches of widespread rainfall is expected from Kansas into Missouri and southern Indiana throughout the early Friday. The persistent wet weather comes during a period of extreme

drought across the central U.S. And lastly, FIFA World Cup soccer returns to California's SoFi Stadium today when the U.S. men's team takes on Turkey. Earlier this month, America won both its matches against Paraguay and Australia to clinch Group D. The U.S. is also hoping that its dynamic attacker Christian Pulisic can suit up for the game after participating in training throughout this week. The midfielder is working through a calf injury. Regardless of today's match, America is guaranteed a spot in the knockout round. 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For the rest of tonight, we're

0: wind around 3 to 7 miles per hour. On Saturday, a mostly sunny day with a high near 79. Saturday night, partly cloudy with a low around 56. For Sunday, a chance of showers with thunderstorms also possible after 1 p.m. Otherwise, a partly sunny day with a high near 81. Sunday night, a 30% chance of showers and thunderstorms mainly after 1 a.m. A mostly cloudy evening otherwise is expected with a low around 67. I'm Tom Schumacher, WSAU.
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1: And, of course, Jason Chaffetz still here filling in for Sean, hoping he's feeling a little bit better. But what a better, I can't think of a better way to put a smile on your face than our next guest, Rob Schneider. Rob, thank you so much for making time in your busy day and joining us here on Hannity Radio. Really do appreciate it.
2: It's always a pleasure to talk to you, Jason. How's your lovely family doing?
1: They're doing great. You know, we had this wonderful lunch. You were so kind. We sat and broke bread and talked in Arizona it was a while ago now. And it's been a real pleasure to get to know you and hear what you're doing. And I've been reading your book. It's awesome. I really, like, you can do it. It's really a good book.
2: Thank you, man. I a lot of time on my hands to write some things and get some thoughts out. It's just, you know, the more that you travel around this country, you know, the more you realize it's a culture worth saving. And the idea that all cultures are equal is an illusion. You know, here's something you never hear. Born again Christian, hopped on a train and stabbed 7 people today. You don't hear that. You don't hear, a Tibetan monk hijacked a plane and crash it into a high rise.
1: I want to get your kind of hot take on some of the topics that are out there. Now, we've talked about a lot of people saw, well, you really stepped up on Major League Baseball. You know, this idiocy that's out there that just says, hey, it can only go one direction, not another. And heaven forbid we, you know, put a scripture out there. Tell us, how did you see this? How did it come? How did you become aware of it? And why did you do what you did? Explain to people what happened there.
2: Well, Major League Baseball decided to threaten to fine 3 San Francisco Giants pitchers who were, you know, and by the way, for putting a Bible verse on top of their hat, you know, while they were also, you know, not forced to wear a pride emblem on their hat. They actually had the choice. But still, I mean, the idea that if you don't wear it, somehow you're a bigot. And, you know, you have these, you know, Christians have deeply held religious beliefs. And the idea that you can just force them into, you know, doing something that is against their beliefs is, you know, that the Major League Baseball can make that decision. I'm sorry, there's a higher power than the commissioner of baseball. That's Jesus Christ. And so the it angered me. And I also thought, you know, I lived in San Francisco. It's expensive in San Francisco. And these guys are not like, you know, the superstar Ohtani that's making $700 million. These guys make the league average, which is still good money. It's like $700,000. But after taxes in San Francisco and expenses, I mean, so I just said, you know what? If they do get fined, I will pay their fine. And that went viral. And, you know, I said, like, because I understand how tough it is to live there and also to support them. I'm tired of Christianity being this doormat religion that has to take a backseat to Pride Month. I mean, a month seems crazy. I'm glad to see that there's finally some pushback against this idea of being a month. I mean, the gays, we want, you know, you can have your freedom and we can have you, you know, you definitely shouldn't be discriminated on the basis of your sexual orientation. But you won that. Why do you have to shove it in our face? And for these players, I felt that it's important for other Christians to step up and say, you have your rights. And what the Major League Baseball did, and thankfully they did back down because of the pressure that, you know, whether it was celebrities and also Senator Hawley, was, you know, contacted the Major League Baseball and said, hey, this is against their constitutional rights of free speech. And, you know, the Major League Baseball wants to have it both ways. Like, they did have players take a knee, and nobody got fined for that during the national anthem, of all things. How disrespectful is that? And they, and so they also, you know, players do put things on their uniforms in small numbers, whether it's to honor a player who's passed away, their number on their hats. So the idea that this is unprecedented is untrue. And also it's like, hey, you know, it's particularly Christianity that's under attack, and we're seeing it worldwide. And, you know, it's a national pastime. And, you know, gay pride is not a national pastime. Baseball is.
1: Yeah, you know, I think people go to a ball game. They go to the movies. They go to see a comedy show. You know, you may laugh or, you know, get a giggle here and there about some. But a lot of people just want an escape. And what's also interesting to me, Rob, is that you get these people who, oh, they're so offended by a scripture reference. And first of all, they probably don't even know what that scripture says. Maybe they would take a moment and go see what it says first and see how offensive that might be. But the other part of it is these people who preach this tolerance, they're like the least tolerant among us. But that their whole mantra is we're going to be tolerant of everybody. But heaven forbid this happen.
2: We have diversity. We want diversity and inclusion. unless your ideas are more diverse and actually differ than ours, then we don't want you. We don't want your opinion included. So yeah, you do have that. I mean, and it's getting too ridiculous where you see, like, you know, Janie from Gays, you know, Gays Against Groomers. You're seeing people that snuck inside, you know, under the pride flag to, you know, that are abusive, and truthfully anti-gay. Is what this is. I realized something was happening a few years back, you know, when I saw at the, the publicized gay parade in New York City, there was no gay men there. It was literally all trans people. And, you know, there really is a push for this, and it's an attack, and it's this woke attack on Western civilization and American values. I mean, if we wouldn't have pushed back on this attack on Christianity in baseball, I think instead of the seventh inning stretch, we would have the seventh inning drag queen show.
1: Well, that has happened. I mean, to think that hasn't already happened. Look, hey, you want to lead your life as an adult certain way. Hey, you know, that's your right. But you don't need to shove it in our face and make everybody have to, you know, salute to you the way you want them to salute. And let's move on. Rob, let's talk about America 250 because, you know, reading your book, and just talking to you, are a patriot. You love this country. What is America 250 and our celebration? What does that mean to you and your heart?
2: Well, if you really think about the history of humanity and all of the life that human beings have led up till now, and it's you know, I guess the number that they put is about 170 billion human beings since Adam and Eve, if you want to go. Now, in that time, the very few people have had the incredible gift of living in a country that was based on the foundation that your rights are not given to you by some ruler or given to you by the state, but they are endowed by our Creator. And so these are natural laws, and these are laws, and that's why it's not a, and this system is based on opportunity, and it's based on freedom of the individual and capitalism, which is, you know, there are no perfect systems, but show me one that has allowed people to benefit, greatly. And for all the Democrat socialists who are mad about Elon Musk becoming a trillionaire, look at all the jobs and all the incredible things that he has created and all the wealth that has been created and spread out from that. There has been no greater system ever devised, and no political system ever devised in this incredible constitutional republic where we have. And you can just look at the fruits, the benefits of it. It is and has become. And if we continue to live under these natural laws and live a nation under God for our individual, then we will continue to have the greatest nation, most powerful nation in the history of the world. And that is no accident. And that is something that we need to really maintain and fight for. Because truthfully, this nation is under attack, and it's under attack from communist China. They have a 75-point plan to take down America, to take down freedom, because they do not want their people to have a system that they could see that allows them to really benefit from their fruits of their labor, and that actually allows them to express themselves and express grievances against what they consider to be egregious forms of things that the government is doing against them. And so the United States has it. Basically, the test is this. As long as you can stand on a street corner and say things about the government that you don't like and nobody arrests you, you live in a free place. And if you can't do that in China. So, and that's why the United States has this incredible thing. And people say, well, what is it that makes us free? Or what is it about the system? And it simply, it isn't that we have a constitution and a Bill of Rights. It really, I mean, even though those are, you know, incredible pieces of paper, what we really have is the divide between powers, so that we can't get one group or one political party that can just usurp powers. Now, for all those people who say no kings, I will tell you, for people who can say whatever they want about Donald Trump, President Trump and his administration, when any corrupt, Democratic-leaning liberal judge puts an injunction against Trump's usually immigration policies, which were wide open under Biden. What does Trump do? He abides by that law. And then what does he do? He has his Justice Department. They will take it to the next level. So you really do have these checks and balances here. We have the legislative, we have the judicial, and we have our executive. And unfortunately, you know, right now we have a problem where the legislative is no longer making laws. And so it was never meant to be this politicized voting bloc. And that's what we're seeing now. And so I think it is a problem, but I think it is something that we could, that still is workable within the United States. This framework and this freedom that we have for the individual, there's nothing like it. And so for people who come and from a totalitarian country, if you come from the former Soviet Union, if you come from North Korea, there is no doubt which system will work for you.
1: Well, look, the United States of America, no doubt, is the greatest country there has ever been. It's the greatest nation on the face of the planet. And we're talking with Rob Schneider here. One of the things that is, you were talking about this separation of powers. That's what Justice Alito talked a lot about. It's really inspiring that Justice Scalia, I should say. I'm sure Alito would concur, but Justice Scalia talked about this and how brilliant that form of government and what makes us so unique in our Constitution truly work.
2: Absolutely right. Scalia went into detail about that, because Scalia talked about the separation of powers. He also talked about the document of the Constitution itself, which is that's a de facto answer that people ask, well, what makes America free? And he goes, well, it's the Constitution, Bill of Rights. He actually will tell you, you know, Scalia would said that the Soviet Constitution is actually in some ways even surpasses the United States Constitution. And However, it doesn't have the protection of separation of powers. And so that's really what does it. And so while we may hem and haw, and what it does, it slows down the process of something from turning into tyranny. And James Madison gave the greatest gift. And that was the difference between Jefferson and Madison. Jefferson thought that man would always strive for justice and in search of this higher truth. And Madison said, yes, maybe, but just in case they don't, let us have some protection.
1: Yeah, just in case. Hey, Rob, as we wrap up here, people want to see you. You got a great Instagram. You got great clips there. How do they find out more about where you're going, what you're doing, and where they can come see you live next?
2: Well, I'm going to be at the Schubert Theater in Boston tomorrow night with Tim Ray of he used to play with Tony Bennett's band, and he's a marvelous professor of music and a pianist. He's playing his trio. He's opening for me tomorrow at the Schubert Theater in Boston. And then I'll also be at the Schubert. That's going to be Saturday. And then I'll be at the Schubert in Connecticut, New Haven, Connecticut, I believe. And that's tomorrow night. And they can just go to rock.com. And then I look forward to, coming on your podcast again soon.
1: Oh, thank you. I'm telling you, when you find a good comedian, you will find somebody who's very, very smart and very articulate. I love Rob. I love your passion for this country, putting smiles on their faces. But you got meat on the bones, brother. You actually know your stuff. And I truly appreciate you joining us here on as I fill in for Sean Hannity. So thank you. Have a safe trip, and may you and your family enjoy the 4th of July.
2: All the best, Jim. God bless this country. Let's go for 300, baby.
1: Hey, There we go. Rob Schneider, stay with us. We'll be right back.
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Thank you so much to Sean Hannity for letting me to sit in his seat. I got to tell you, I am more excited about this country and our future. It is the greatest country on the face of the planet. I'm so grateful to the men and women who have served here, all the ups and downs of our country. We're celebrating July 4th next weekend, but it's in my heart. I believe it. It's the greatest country. Jason in the house, if you can check me out. Jason in the house. Thanks to Sean. Thanks for joining us.

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13: Reversing course. I'm Deborah Valentine, Fox News. Senate Republicans rejected a War Powers resolution early Thursday after a heated meeting with President Trump. The measure would have symbolically blocked further military action in Iran. Fox's Aisha Hosni reports from the White House.
14: The president was on a victory lap, especially after convincing enough Senate Republicans to change their minds and block a War Powers resolution to limit his authority over what's happening in Iran. He says that has now put Iran on notice, but a U.S. official confirms for us that Iran attacked a cargo ship in the Strait of Hormuz after Iran was warning ships that transiting the strait without authorization through them would be dealt with.
13: The International Maritime Organization has paused its plan to evacuate ships from the Strait of Hormuz. The move after the British military said a vessel was hit by a projectile off the coast of Oman following the passage of several tankers that used a route backed by the UN. The U.S. is deploying assistance to Venezuela following deadly earthquakes within 30 seconds of each other. Speaking to reporters in Bahrain, Secretary of State Marco Rubio says American search and rescue teams are deployed to assist Venezuela.
15: We're already deploying search and rescue teams from Fairfax County, Virginia, and Los Angeles. There'll be some others we'll add. That's their most immediate need right now is search and rescue efforts. They have a bunch of collapsed buildings, and so they'll need a lot of help in terms of digging through that.
13: The president of Venezuela's National Assembly says the death toll from Thursday's back-to-back earthquakes have left at least 188 people dead. Rescuers are trying to free at least another 200 victims. Russia on the defense. Ukraine's president Volodymyr Zelensky says Russia is moving a significant part of its air defenses to protect a handful of prime targets. 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
0: 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Heroes like NYPD Detective Victor Vargas, a U.S. Air Force veteran who died from pancreatic cancer after serving in the World Trade Center recovery efforts. Tunnel to Towers honored Detective Vargas by paying off the family's mortgage. 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
20: Good afternoon. I'm Tom Schumacher with WSAU News. A briefing schedule is set in a federal lawsuit regarding microphones inside Green Bay City Hall. Here's reporter Rachel Charniak with more.
21: Alder Chris Weary sued the city and Mayor Eric Engrich, alleging hidden microphones in City Hall violated state privacy laws and his Fourth Amendment rights. The plaintiffs need to disclose their expert witnesses by January 8th, with the city's expert list due March 3rd. Motions to resolve or dismiss the case are due April 2nd. A trial date wouldn't be set until after those motions are heard. Additionally, settlement talks are underway and both sides are open to mediation efforts. The lawsuit stems from a debate that first surfaced publicly in 2023 when Green Bay officials confirmed microphones had been installed at City Hall for security reasons. A previous lawsuit over the microphones was settled in 2024.
20: And lastly, the National Park Service says the Lincoln Memorial reflecting pool was damaged with a sharp object, possibly a knife or a razor. That's according to a new court filing connected to a lawsuit over President Donald Trump's renovations of the pool. The filing also claims that about 70 inches of fence post tops were thrown into the pool. An NPS official said the reflecting pool will be drained after the 4th of July to conduct repairs. The project has also been a focal point of Trump's beautification efforts in the nation's capital, but has appeared to face some issues. Crews were seen pouring hydrogen peroxide in the pool when algae appeared after the renovation project was completed earlier this month.
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22: Mixed skies with some scattered light showers possible this evening. Highs today in the low 70s, the north wind of 5 to 10. Tonight, partly cloudy skies, low 52, light and variable winds. On Friday, partly cloudy and pleasant. High 76, then east-southeast wind of 5 to 10. For Friday night, partly cloudy skies, low 53. Saturday, mostly sunny and seasonal. Great start to the weekend, a high near 79. We are tracking a chance of storms late at night. Sunday, scattered clouds turning more humid with a chance of a shower or storm, high 82. Monday, mostly sunny, hot and humid. A high temperature up to 92 degrees, tracking a few storms possible late at night. Tuesday, partly cloudy and muggy with a chance of rain and storms, high 91. Wednesday, still at 90. I'm 9 Storm Track, meteorologist Jackson Garlock on AM 550. 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
1: straightforward immigration rulings that tell our country's current story. Let's dive in with a couple of straightforward immigration rulings that tell our country's story. Hey there, I am Not the Gray One, Brian Mudd with you. It is always an honor and a pleasure. You may connect with me at Brian Mudd Radio socially, and you may also check out the Brian Mudd Show podcast, wherever you get your podcasts. And I always talk about there being two sides of stories, one side of facts. We are going to get right to those. But before we get to what happened with the Supreme Court decisions today, we're going to also dive in on some other things that I guarantee you have not heard. Analysis that you will not be getting anywhere else, unless it happens to be from me and the Brian Mudd Show. Because coming up, we're going to talk about how Democrats want maximum voter fraud. That probably doesn't come as a surprise, but something that I do think is going to be pretty eye-opening. Coming up in the second hour, we're going to talk about how great of a time we're living in historically, and just how great the current leadership we have from the President of the United States happens to be. I'm going to put things together in a way that I guarantee you haven't come across anywhere else, and it will be eye-opening. We're also going to get into, in the third hour, economic, election integrity, and political realities. Got a lot in store, so lock and load. We'll get started here. Starting with what's straightforward. Starting with things that are straightforward. So you happen to have a House Appropriations Subcommittee today that hearing with Secretary Mark Wayne Mullen. He happened to have this to say about the Trump administration's immigration policies.
3: There's not one inch of Mexico's northern border that isn't covered by a plaza. Plaza is cartels, nine cartels that control it. And they have plaza centers, they call it plazas, that they have plaza bosses, and they're always looking for vulnerabilities to push human trafficking and drug trafficking across our border.
1: No, they just want to push warm and fluffy people that are just magic A-word asylum seekers. You know, people that just want to sidle up to a Border Patrol agent and go, essay, this where I say asylum? And then a border agent will look at them kind of in a confused way and go, hold on, are you sure that you're, like, Mexican? Because you sure seem like you might be from Asia, maybe India? And then they go, oh, I forgot the head garb. And, then under the Biden administration, they would get in and then get CDLs and go out and get those California and Washington state CDLs without being able to read English or really drive and go kill people. You know, those types of magic A-word people. So anyway, some things are straightforward. You're probably not a legitimate asylum seeker crossing the Mexican border into the United States if you're from India. I'm not really sure what you would be fleeing from anyway. Maybe cow flatulence? A lot of cows in India, the cow flatulence became too much. Maybe that's it. So here's the deal. There are certain things that are knowns and things that are straightforward. Fire is hot. We can agree on this, right? Fire can burn you. Water, that'll quench thirst. Essential if you're going to survive. Food, kind of the same thing. Got to have that to live. Sleep, I mean, some people will get more of this than others, but hey, we all know that a little bit, at least, is required. Far less with the president than just about any other human on the planet. The great one as well, but that's a whole different thing. Falling from high places is dangerous. These are all things that are straightforward. Sharp objects, they can hurt you. People age over time. Money is needed to pay for things. A dollar is worth more than a penny. There are rules and consequences for breaking rules. Now, I'm going to pause there. And with that last point in mind, rules and consequences for breaking rules, we'll revisit that. But you're probably wondering why the heck I'm starting out by talking about what seemed like some pretty basic, obvious things that otherwise seemingly be kind of like stupid to discuss. Because what I wanted to share with you are examples of things that have been measured scientifically as being understood by at least 99% of adults. Okay? At least 99% of adults understand all of those things. You know, fire's hot, it can burn you. Water quenches thirst. It's survival, essential for survival. Food, too. Sleep, got to have some of that. Heights can be dangerous. Sharp objects, all these things. Over 99% of adults have been measured as knowing these things. And so what this means is that, for example, all but the most severely mentally impaired people readily understand all of those basic concepts. And yet there are three Supreme Court justices that obviously don't. Or there's something else going on. So today, you had multiple illegal immigration-related cases decided by the United States Supreme Court. Now, in the most significant of the cases, the Nome versus the Al Otro Lado case, this would be the one involving asylum seekers, the magic A-word people. Justice Alito, in the prevailing court opinion, authored by saying this. He said the decision is straightforward. The decision in this case is straightforward. Specifically, the case challenged whether those south of our border in Mexico who wanted to seek asylum could begin a legal process to attempt asylum, you know, without ever making it into this country. So federal asylum law reads like this, states that a non-citizen who is, quote, physically present in the United States or arrives in the United States may file an official claim that they're seeking asylum out of credible fear of political, racial, or religious persecution in their home country. Okay? Which, again, about how the folks from India going to the Mexican border coming across. But, of course, as we know, over 97% of all asylum seekers crossing the southern border, by the time they actually get through the legal process, most of which never even show up to a first court appearance, over 97% are determined not to be legitimate. Just people scamming the system, like those from India. Because how could they be fleeing India across to Mexico to come up to our southern border out of political, racial, or religious persecution? So this has once again become a thing, of course, because President Trump has his highly effective Remain in Mexico policy. So let me ask you, if you're in Mexico, if you find yourself in Mexico, are you physically present in the United States? If you're in Mexico, have you arrived in the United States? Are you physically present or have you arrived in the United States if you are in Mexico? And these are not trick questions. I guess unless you are libtards on the United States Supreme Court. Okay, then how, if you are not in Mexico, how could you possibly have an asylum case, given how basic and straightforward, as Alito said, this case, the law, happens to be? The most basic of concepts, understandable to greater than 99% of the population. But the things that seemingly just so hard to understand by Supreme Court Justice Ketanji Brown Jackson, who has been a legal professional for 30 years. Or Elena Kagan, who's been a legal professional for 39 years. Or even Sonia Sotomayor, who has been a legal professional for 42 years. Now, is it the case that they're really more dense than all but the most mentally impaired people in society, or is something else going on? Something else happening here. Could it be that there are radicals attempting to abolish constitutional law and don't actually care about what's right or wrong? I mean, it's got to be something, right? Are they either more dim-witted than all but the absolute most mentally impaired people, and maybe them as well, or is it that they are radicals attempting to abolish constitutional law, do post-constitutional stuff, just do not care about right and wrong? On that note, and related to the matter of border policy, immigration policy, at the aforementioned House hearing today with Homeland Security Secretary Mark Wayne Mullen, you had Congressman Rutherford that ended up having this to say.
4: We wouldn't need the wall, like he said, if every administration would enforce the current law as it is, but they won't. And so we need this wall.
1: Yeah, basic concepts, right? John Rutherford making some sense there. If the prior administration had enforced the law, if future administrations we had confidence in would enforce the law, there are a lot of things that wouldn't be necessary that we need to do. But here we have people that are trying to say, when you're in Mexico, that apparently you are either physically present in the United States or you have arrived in the United States. So, given that these are radicals, these three justices attempting to abolish constitutional law that don't care about what's right or wrong, that was further illustrated with another 6-3 decision. This one also involving Mark Wayne Mullen. It was the Mullen Secretary Department of Homeland Security versus Doe temporary protected status case involving approximately 6,000 Syrians and 350,000 Haitians that had their temporary protected status removed by the Department of Homeland Security. This one, another real difficult, confusing situation. You know, the concept of temporary protected status. A TPS established under law, the Immigration Act of 1990. Naturally, because it's temporary, it should just be like in perpetuity extended anyway, right? I mean, these are all things we know. So under the law, it states that foreign nationals may be designated for TPS for one or more of these three reasons. One, an ongoing armed conflict, such as a civil war, that poses a serious threat to the personal safety of returning nationals. Two, an environmental disaster, such as an earthquake, hurricane, or epidemic that results in a substantial but temporary disruption of living conditions, and because of which the foreign state is temporarily unable to adequately handle the return of its nationals. Which, by the way, the horrible two earthquakes in Venezuela, death toll over 180 there. Not the folks we're talking about here, but you know, pray for the folks in Venezuela. A lot of families here, especially where I am in South Florida as well. The third one, the third case for being able to have temporary protected status, extraordinary and temporary conditions in the foreign state that prevent its nationals from returning to the state in safety, unless the U.S. government finds that permitting these nationals to remain temporarily in the United States is contrary to the U.S. interests. Okay, so that's the thing. Now, here's the definition of temporary. You know, for any Supreme Court justices who may not know, the definition of temporary is lasting for a limited time. You know, kind of like your latest value meal special at McDonald's. Ba-da-ba-ba-ba. Limited time. Lasting for a limited time. So on that note, do you know when it was that these Syrians were first granted temporary protected status and why? Do you know when it was and why the Haitians were granted TPS? We're going to pick up there next. I'm Brian Mudd, in for the great one.
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7: I'm Dan Loney with Your Money Now. Wall Street stocks are mixed as we head towards the closing bell. The Dow Industrial Average is up slightly. The NASDAQ is down more than 150 points. Ford was named top mainstream brand in the J.D. Power U.S. Initial Quality Study for 2026. It's the first time that it has received this honor in 16 years. Ford topped other U.S. brands in part thanks to fewest problems in the first 90 days of ownership. Only Porsche and Genesis finished higher across the entire industry. Ford CEO Jim Farley said this was 4 years in the making. Rapper and entertainer Ice Cube is going to take his Big Three Basketball League public. It has entered a definitive merger agreement with SPAC Graph Global Corp. It will be the first publicly traded professional sports league. The valuation on the three-on-three basketball league is around $290 million. Once again, Wall Street stocks are mixed, and that's Your Money Now.
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0: And just like the two immigration cases, 6-3 decisions. That one has a little bit more nuance, though, and more legal interpretation. Straightforward as well, but perhaps not as straightforward as the most basic of basic concepts that were in play with the immigration cases today. As Alito said in one of the rulings, this is simply straightforward. As I'm illustrating, it's as basic as it gets. And so we're talking about the temporary protected status case, the second of the two immigration-related rulings today. Now, before the break, I brought you the definition of temporary. Now, just in case you are as mentally impaired as three of the Supreme Court justices, and temporary means lasting for a limited time. And then I also asked if you have recollection of when it was that the Syrians ended up involved in getting TPS. If you knew when it was that the Haitians first received their status. And the answer happens to be, for the Syrians, 2012 or 14 years ago. In the case of the Haitians, it was 2010 or 16 years ago. What were the situations there? Break those down next. Brian Mudd, in for Mark Levin.
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2: I'm Tom Schumacher with WSAU News. It's goat season in Madison Parks. Here's reporter Robin Colbert with more.
3: Between May and September, Madison's Parks Division borrows about 80 goats from local herders. The animals are set to graze their way through two rotations at four parks in the city. Officials tell Madison Magazine that when the goats have a shift, the herders drive them to a park where a low-voltage electric fence is set up to keep them in a designated area. The city first turned to goats for prescribed grazing back in 2020 as a way of controlling woody invasive species.
2: In other news, licensed gun owners can carry concealed weapons into stores and other private places unless the owner objects. The U.S. Supreme Court issued the ruling today. It rejects laws passed in California, New York, New Jersey, Maryland, and Hawaii. Measures passed by those states ban people from carrying guns into private property open to the public unless the owner expressly authorized them. The final vote was 6-3. The three liberals on the Supreme Court dissented, saying that the law infringes on property rights. Trump administration lawyers and Hawaii gun owners had teamed up urging the Supreme Court to strike down the Democratic state's gun laws. Meanwhile, the central and southern U.S. could continue to get slammed with tropical downpours throughout the end of the work week. The National Weather Service issued a level 2 out of 4 flash flood threat that spans 700 miles across the central region, and it has upgraded portions of Missouri and Kansas to a level 3 threat. 1 to 2 inches of widespread rainfall is expected from Kansas into Missouri and southern Indiana throughout early Friday. The persistent wet weather comes during a period of extreme drought across the central U.S. And lastly, FIFA World Cup soccer returns to California's SoFi Stadium today when the U.S. men's team takes on Turkey. Earlier this month, America won both its matches against Paraguay and Australia to clinch Group D. The U.S. is also hoping that its dynamic attacker Christian Pulisic can suit up for the game after participating in training throughout this week. The midfielder is working through a calf injury. Regardless of today's match, America is guaranteed a spot in the knockout round. Now for your 9 News forecast. For the rest of tonight, we're expecting patchy fog between midnight and 4 a.m. Otherwise, a partly cloudy evening with a low around 51.

0: a mostly sunny day with a high near 79. Saturday night, partly cloudy with a low around 56. For Sunday, a chance of showers with thunderstorms also possible after 1 p.m. Otherwise, a partly sunny day with a high near 81. Sunday night, a 30% chance of showers and thunderstorms mainly after 1 a.m. A mostly cloudy evening otherwise is expected with a low around 67. I'm Tom Schumacher, WSAU.
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1: As we're taking a look at the straightforward immigration rulings from the United States Supreme Court today that really tell our country's current story, Brian Mudd here for Mark Levin. It's an honor and a pleasure being here with you as always. And the second of the two cases, immigration-related cases, happens to be TPS-related. You're down with TPS. So the temporary protected status cases. And with these two cases, there is a similar thing, the rulings that came down. They're straightforward, and the rulings were divided along perceived ideological lines. Now, with the TPS case, we have the Syrians and we have the Haitians. And I mentioned that when the Syrian contingent first received their designation, their temporary protected status, it was in 2012. It's been 14 years. Why were they granted the reprieve, the temporary protected status in this country? Why did they not need to go back to their native land, Syria? Well, because of persecution of protesters by the Assad regime. Okay? The Assad regime. Now, the Haitians. Why did the Haitians receive temporary protected status over 16 years ago? Well, the answer there, that happened to be due to the 2010 earthquake on the island. So, just a couple follow-up questions here. Do you think that the Assad regime, that has long been removed from power, think they're still cracking down on the protesters? Do you think that the worst from that 2010 earthquake in Haiti is over? Aye. These are tough questions to answer. Is the Assad regime, that has not been in power for a long time, are they still a threat in cracking down on the protesters? Is the January 2010 earthquake threat in Haiti over? I mean, these are difficult things for Supreme Court justices to figure out. So if the definition of temporary means lasting for a limited time, and if 14 and 16 plus years later, we're more than just a little removed from the conditions that led to the temporary status being granted, what the heck is the question here? How is there any room for interpretation here? Just as was the situation in the asylum case, where you literally have people in Mexico, and the law literally states that you must be in the United States to request asylum. Where is there any room for interpretation? Where is there anything that over 99% of the adult population, including almost everybody who is mentally impaired, things they understand, how is it that the Supreme Court justices don't? Now, it is clear, with the leftist minority on the court, that the rule of law just simply has no bearing in their decisions. Just absolutely none. Don't care at all. And this becomes that much more important as we're talking about the rule of law, as we're talking about what's at stake, and for that matter, how these Supreme Court justices got there in the first place. The integrity of the electoral process in this country. And House Speaker Mike Johnson, once again, talking about the president's frustrations around the SAVE Act and ultimately what the House intends to do.
2: There is a frustration the president has expressed about the unwillingness of Senate Democrats to do anything that follows common sense and follows public opinion. This is a 90-10 issue that you should have to have photo ID and be a citizen to vote in American elections.
1: Yeah, that's right. The SAVE Act is a 90-10 issue. The understanding, the level of understanding that is required for these Supreme Court decisions today, that'd be 99-point-something to sub 1% type of issue by way of understanding. And yet, the SAVE Act is going nowhere, as Democrats have filibustered in the Senate and now are on a two-week recess, and you have three Supreme Court justices that are like, we don't need no stinking Constitution. We don't need no stinking rule of law. So it is clear that the Constitution and the sworn oath to uphold that Constitution, no bearing in the decisions of these three Supreme Court justices today. And it's also clear that they are fully intent on ruling with what really amounts to impeachable offenses. If you're not upholding the Constitution that you're sworn to uphold, as any kind of a public official that swears to that, that would be impeachable. But when you are a Supreme Court justice, boy, that's an especially high bar and important occasion. It's also crystal clear that if the current leftist on the court had the majority, what would it mean? If we have two of the most straightforward cases you could possibly imagine, and out of sheer political desire, you have these justices that go post-constitutional, what does it mean if the current leftist on the court had a majority? It is clear that it would be the end of the Constitution in this country. Now, as we're only a week away from our country's 250th birthday, today's rulings are the latest reminders that the battle for the founding principles that led to our country going from a ragtag group of 13 colonies to the world's leading superpower as the United States, all in about 150 years, that it's not being fought on the battlefield, but it's being fought in the voting booth, being fought in the courtroom. Voting booth leads to the people that put people in the courts. You know, history shows that every world superpower eventually falls. I was doing a little research on this today. I was thinking about all this in context because, you know, for the most part, it's not going to gain the level of attention these decisions, the very base kind of level analysis that I've given you here on it, just pointing out the obvious and the absurdity of it. The extent to which these three leftist justices are willing to say, screw you to the Constitution. I was doing some research on the average length of a superpower, as you know, we're known these days, or a dynasty. You know, whatever the world's leading force happened to be throughout the course of history. You know how long the average one lasts? The average length of a dynasty or a superpower, world history, has been about 200 years, right about 200 years. And so if you take a look at where we are, history pretty much says, you know what? We're not even going to make it another 100 years, let alone another 250 years. You know, people always take this stuff for granted. You take a look at all of the great superpowers, all the great dynasties of history, and at their peak, there are always times when people are like, well, how the heck, you know, could anything happen here? And I think, you know, this audience in particular, you're aware of the dangers, the threats that are out there. But I don't think most people realize how quickly it can come and go. 200 years is the average. We haven't been the world's leading superpower for 200 years, but we are closing in our 250th birthday. We have been the world's superpower for, in the neighborhood of going on 150 years now. Or 100 years, I should say. And so, history says we're not going to make it more than another 100 years. And if we don't, this deviation from our founding principle is going to be the reason why. You know, today, three Supreme Court justices made rulings that over 99% of the population, without political considerations, would understand to be wrong. Just the basic stuff. Fire is hot. It will burn you. We need water. These kinds of things. That basic. That straightforward. These are rulings that are obviously post-constitutional. Thus are impeachable. But will there be any consequences for him? You know, where I, in the open, kind of paused on the obvious takes, the things that are understood by over 99% of people, was that even the most mentally impaired people out there understand that there are rules and there can be consequences for breaking them. But not if you're a Supreme Court justice. They obviously could not care less. And so that's also part of the constitutional rot that is eventually going to lead to our country's fall if we don't course correct. You know, somewhere along the way, there was a time where you at least had some people on the left were who were like, you know what, we should be honest. We should adhere to the Constitution. I might not like this from a point of politics, but it's the right thing to do because that's the law and there's a right and a wrong way to go about this. Like, if you don't like the Constitution, you can move forward to try to amend it. But no, we're just going to pretend it doesn't exist. We are the left-wing bloc of the United States Supreme Court. So thankfully, a two-thirds majority made the proper ruling and rulings, protected our Constitution, upheld the rule of law. However, a third of the court is endemic of the mindset that probably about a third of the country is actively seeking, and that is to undermine it. And so this is the battle for freedom of our time. This is the battle that ultimately must be won. And one of the complicating factors here, as we talk about elections, the frustration of President Trump, is that you also have Democrats who want maximum voter fraud. I played a clip from House Speaker Mike Johnson. Here's another one. So he's talking about what the House is going to do on the SAVE Act.
2: So we passed the SAVE Act 3 times in the House. We'll do it again. We're working on that, and I'm going to talk with the president about these issues and how to get the agenda moving again, and it's going to be very productive.
1: Right. So the SAVE Act in this Congress passed early last spring. That was the first time. It's passed multiple other times. Speaker Johnson's coming back and saying, and we'll go ahead and pass it out of the House again. And here you have the United States Senate on a 90-10 issue, voter ID. Can we simply have people that have proof of citizenship and voter ID? No, we can't have that. Well, what does that mean? Well, it means that Democrats want maximum voter fraud. So in all of these votes, there have been times in these votes that we have not had any Democrats that have wanted to go along with the SAVE Act. But through the 4 different versions now of the SAVE Act, going back to the first one that passed last year, you know how many Democrats in Congress, both chambers, have voted at any point? At any point for a 90-10 issue for citizenship proof and for voter ID? 4. Only 4 total at any point in any of these votes have been willing to vote to say, you know what? Yeah, I should be a citizen. Shouldn't be that magic A-word person who crossed the southern border voting. Only 4 people think that, well, we should have voter ID that are Democrats in the Senate or the House. So yeah, Democrats, they want maximum voter fraud. And it's Jim Crow 2.0, don't you know? I mean, that's what Chuck U. Schumer will end up telling you, of course. I'm Brian Mudd, in for the great one.
0: Mudd Lovin.
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0: Yeah, so before the break, tying up the Supreme Court decisions today, if you're just joining us, you ended up having three that went the way of the rule of law, the Constitution, and common sense. One that happened to be an overturning of Hawaii's unconstitutional infringement on the Second Amendment, and then two immigration-related cases. As straightforward as the cases possibly could have been. A case where you had asylum that was to be decided. That it never got to the United States Supreme Court is absurd on its face. But a case that literally has asylum law as one needing to be inside of the United States to declare asylum. And the argument that because of Trump's Remain in Mexico policy, well, we can't get into the United States or in Mexico. I mean, maybe we could see the United States border. So we say asylum. And so our law says you have to be in the United States. And then you have people in Mexico saying, we want to say asylum. And you had a 6-3 decision on that. We had a case on temporary protected status. Syrians and Haitians that were granted the temporary by definition status. Back in 2010, one due to an earthquake, the Haitians, and the Syrians because of the Assad regime that hasn't been around in a while. And that was also a 6-3 decision. And we talk about the SAVE Act and how that's a 90-10 issue. And how at all machinations, now, four different incarnations of the SAVE Act later, as House Speaker Mike Johnson has said, they're going to go ahead and tee it up and vote it through the House again. We've only been able to get four Democrats in Congress that have been willing to vote in favor of proof of citizenship and voter ID. And, of course, you have Senate Minority Leader Chuck Schumer, who says things like, oh, it's Jim Crow 2.0. Except that, of course, 80%, according to a Gallup and Pew Research, 80% of black voters say they want mandatory voter ID. So I guess you need to tell the folks who happen to be black that you're referring to as being discriminated against. You need to inform them that it is racist of them, too. 80% of black people are racist against black people by Chuck Schumer's logic. The absurdity is obvious here. And it's crystal clear what's being attempted by the left. And it's incumbent upon us to hold the line. Now, the good news is the Supreme Court made the right calls today, even if they were split decisions. Something else that's nice, you're living in a historically great time with great leadership. I'm going to bring you stuff that's probably going to blow your mind. Not kidding. Well, okay, come up next.
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8: 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More than 80% of caregivers who sought professional care found it to be helpful. 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
9: Perilous passage through the Strait of Hormuz. I'm Kathleen Maloney, Fox News. Iran's Revolutionary Guard Corps attacked a cargo ship in the strait today.
10: A U.S. official is confirming that an Iranian drone hit that cargo vessel called the Ever Lovely as it was exiting the Strait of Hormuz off the Omani coast. The ship is Singapore flagged. UK authorities say there was damage to the ship's bridge, but no casualties. The attack violates the Memorandum of Understanding signed between the U.S. and Iran just 8 days ago. That deal had helped sharply increase the amount of oil flowing through the strait. CENTCOM says more than 500 ships and 250 million barrels of crude have flowed through the strait since early May through the U.S. military's help with both mine clearance and transit coordination.
9: Fox's Lauren Simonetti. The U.S. is pledging to provide assistance to Venezuela after two devastating earthquakes. Secretary of State Marco Rubio details the Pentagon's part.
11: The Department of War is going to have to play a big logistical role here because they have the ability to land in challenging places right now. The airport in Caracas is damaged. One of the runways is cracked.
9: Meanwhile, the number of dead is increasing.
12: The president of the Venezuelan National Assembly, Jorge Rodriguez, is confirming that the death toll has tragically risen to 188 people, and they believe roughly around 200 people are still trapped underneath rubble. They're working hard to continue to search for survivors. We know more than 1,500 people have been hurt in some way from this. The main airport in the country that's been severely damaged and is shut down right now because of the impacts that it sustained.
9: Fox Weather's Katie Byrne. Venezuela's acting president has declared a state of emergency and warns the number of dead could climb. Two earthquakes struck in northern regions of the country. 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
18: Mixed skies with some scattered light showers possible this evening. Highs today in the low 70s, the north wind of 5 to 10. Tonight, partly cloudy skies, low 52, light and variable winds. On Friday, partly cloudy and pleasant. High 76, then east-southeast wind of 5 to 10. For Friday night, partly cloudy skies, low 53. Saturday, mostly sunny and seasonal. Great start to the weekend, a high near 79. We are tracking a chance of storms late at night. Sunday, scattered clouds turning more humid with a chance of a shower or storm, high 82. Monday, mostly sunny, hot and humid. A high temperature up to 92 degrees, tracking a few storms possible late at night. Tuesday, partly cloudy and muggy with a chance of rain and storms, high 91. Wednesday, still at 90. A 9 storm track, meteorologist Jackson Garlock on AM 550. 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
21: Suddenly, pool algae is bigger than Somali daycare fraud, Lake and Riley COVID cash grabs in 4 years, and Biden playing hide and seek with his brain. Fact is, Trump has D.C. looking its cleanest in decades, including the reflecting pool. They tear down monuments. Trump tries to fix them. And yet the response isn't celebration. It's vandalism, more vandalism of beauty. Fountains defaced, pools destroyed, all out of spite for Trump. Just weeks ago, a huge 8647 appeared on the National Mall lawn, a threat to the president's life etched in grass. And here we thought they were so green. In a way, though, they are, since algae is the perfect analogy for leftism. It never creates anything good. Instead, they grow on top of what's already beautiful, applying a layer of slime to things they cannot create themselves.
20: For more commentary like this, go to foxnewspodcast.com.

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2: He's here. 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
3: Yeah, so you are living in a historically great time with great leadership. No kidding. Historically great time with great leadership. I'm going to put everything in perspective and probably some pretty eye-opening stuff for you. I guarantee you some things you've never thought about, some other stuff you've never heard, and I bet you'll be surprised between now and the third hour and what I'll bring you there as well. First, President Trump kicking off the Freedom 250 Great American State Fair last night.
4: We have reclaimed our sovereignty, regained our liberty, restored our prosperity, and we have saved our country. In all things, we're once again putting a thing called America first.
3: What do you mean America first? I mean, Ron Warren in Israel and Venezuela, and this isn't America first policy. You know, for the anti-Semitic sellouts like Tucker Carlson and his crew, that's what they peddle these days, isn't it? Is that America first? One of the things that's so remarkable, by the way, this is Brian Mudd in for the great one, Mark Levin. Always an honor and a pleasure to be here with you. Catch me at Brian Mudd Radio. Check out the Brian Mudd Show podcast. One of the things that is so remarkable is when you take a look at how much is being accomplished in such an incredibly short period of time. So for the people who take a look at what's going on around the world and go, well, that's not America first. Let me ask you, is taking 2% of China's oil supply offline and bringing that to the United States instead America first policy? Is bringing an extra 1.5 million barrels of oil per day into the United States America first policy? See, with Venezuela, when Maduro went missing and that whole thing happened, production was about half of what it is right now. And the oil that was being produced, almost all of it was going to China, our biggest adversary. So we've already, with the help of Chevron that had been the operator there, have doubled production from where it was back in January. And that oil now comes to the United States and not China. I would say that's foreign policy. That's America first policy. When it comes to Iran, let me ask you, would it be America first policy if we waited until people that believe that they need to wash the world in blood? Remember, these aren't just Islamic terrorists and the Iranian regime. These are people that are so cuckoo for Cocoa Puffs that they believe that you have to wash the world in blood sufficiently so that you can get this Imam out of a well, the 12th Imam. Been hanging out in that well for an awful long time, and if we just wash the world in blood sufficiently, man, that Imam's going to get really happy and come out of that well. We're dealing with that kind of crazy, that kind of evil. So is the time to engage in the America first policy at the point where we've been nuked? Or would it be better to prevent a nuclear World War III while also kneecapping our biggest adversary? Because, again, China, which is what most of this ends up being about, ultimately. 47% of their oil supply have been taken offline with our closing of the Strait of Hormuz, the Iranian ports, because almost all of the Iranian oil when it goes out, goes to China. That, by the way, is how we were able to prevent China from provocating while we were militarily engaged in Iran when the conflict was at its peak. China literally didn't have enough energy to be able to run its country and to move forward with a war if they wanted to be opportunists. Point is, everything here has been a stroke of genius, but there's even more America First policy to it than you realize. So let me walk you through this being a historically great time. Maybe when you woke up today, especially if you listen to the news, I mean, if you check out anything in GSS news, but even other sources that you might trust, all negative, you know, especially coming out of yesterday. I mean, what was the yesterday? Like, who gives a rat's rear end? If there was a dust up in the Senate yesterday with Trump and a couple rhinos that he ended up successfully primarying, who gives a rip? And in the end, he ended up getting what he wanted anyway with Iran because he pointed out what idiots they actually are while we're openly in negotiations with Iran for our Senate to be saying, yeah, we agree with Iran, not Trump. So in the end, the Senate ended up breaking with Trump, so it was effective. But who gives a rat's rear end about that? That was one of the big stories yesterday, of course. It's just negativity all the time. But there's so much more that's going on that's really positive. You know, when you talk about affordability, maybe when you went to pay the bills most recently, you were longing for times when there was better affordability. But there are a few generic truisms. And the first is that the average quality of life has never been better in human history. Here's some things that I think will be eye-openers. Consider this. 100 years ago today, that was the Roaring Twenties. We're right in the epicenter of the Roaring Twenties when people just generally thought things were great. And that things were just continuing to get better, which they were for at least another few years anyway. The Roaring Twenties. You know what the average life expectancy was 100 years ago? It was 58 years. Average life expectancy was 58 years. It's 80 today. You know what the infant mortality rate was 100 years ago? 6.5%. Today, it's 0.5%. Now, here's one that I really think will get you. Fully adjusted for inflation. Do you know what the median inflation-adjusted household income in the United States happened to be? Give me a guess. Apples to apples in today's dollars, not individual income. The median household income in the United States. What do you think people are doing? In today's dollars, $17,500. Not kidding. That was the median inflation-adjusted household income 100 years ago today. $17,500. By the way, it's $80,000 today. $80,000 today. In fact, on that note, I'm going to point out that the federal poverty level this year is $21,640 per household. Or in other words, the federal poverty level is $4,000 better than the average household's relative standard of living back then. The average hours worked. How many hours were worked to get to that 17.5? The average person working went to work for 55 hours. You know what the average hours worked per person to get to the 80,000? Per household happens to be today? 34. Okay? Or 55 hours a week to get to 17,500, or 34 hours to get to 80,000. Life expectancy 58, it's 80. Now, just for some of the other comparables, things that existed then, most people did not yet have indoor plumbing. Air conditioning nearly non-existent. For that matter, electricity 100 years ago, still not universal. Refrigeration was rare. Most households did not own a car. Typical household owns two now. Antibiotics were not readily available. And that's just comparing the things that existed back then to the things that still do today. Now, if we put things in perspective of today, multiple generations don't even know what life was like without the conveniences of the internet, computers, mobile phones, all that stuff. But our society at large thought we were living large back then. It was the roaring 20s. So take a look at what most people have to say about day-to-day quality of life today. And the point is, it is so easy to take for granted what we have in this country. It is so easy to underappreciate the phenomenal quality of life that we have today. But it's also just as easy to underappreciate the historically great leadership we have today.
4: Iran is being very nice. They're agreeing to everything that I want, and they have to. Otherwise, we just go back and do what we have to do.
3: And you know what that means. It means bombs. We'll go back to bomb, bomb, bomb, bomb, bomb, Iran, that kind of thing. Now, we did have a dust up today where there's a dispute about the proper channels for ships to be traveling through the Strait of Hormuz. One of the things about the Strait is, as of last weekend, there were still an estimated 80 deep water mines, a lot of them right in the central part of the Strait. And so we have been creating other shipping lanes. Did have confirmation earlier this afternoon that you had an Iranian drone that ended up striking a ship that was in a U.S.-approved line of shipping that Iran had not agreed to, evidently, or at least they think. So it was one and done. Otherwise, we've continued to see the oil moving. But let's talk about this for a moment. So here's the next thing. As it's easy to underappreciate the historically great leadership we have today and where we are today for everything that's happened and everything that is still going on in the Middle East. In inflation-adjusted dollars, you know what the average price for WTI crude on this date over the past 15 years has been? Any idea? Inflation-adjusted dollars, average price for WTI, Texas crude, Beverly Hillbillies kind of style, the stuff that you and I use in this country. $90. $90 a barrel. At one point today, we were touching $69 a barrel. Most recently, we're at $71. So, during the course of today, somewhere between $19 to $21 more has been the average price for a barrel of oil on this date. Just normally. That is the normal price for oil on this date. That is how much we're saving. Over the past 15 years, Iran had become the world's largest state sponsor of terror. They'd established a nuclear program with enriched uranium that was on the verge of establishing nukes. They became the supplier for 47% of China's oil. As China established a new Axis power network that included Russia, Iran, North Korea, with a little rocket man, Venezuela, which I mentioned, China had derived 2% of their energy from Venezuela, Cuba, with its strategic proximity to the U.S., and Nicaragua, that has a bunch of rare earth minerals. And so last year, President Trump delivered his domestic policy agenda, which included making his existing tax cuts permanent, expanding the policy to include no tax on tips, no tax on overtime, no tax on Social Security. His focus on ending the border crisis, that was an immediate success. ICE's work to detain and deport criminal illegal immigrants led to the largest one-year decline in crime in American history. Last summer, President Trump dropped the MOPs on Iran's nuclear facilities, and with the recent war, has crippled them and Iran's military far more. Set them back decades. So Trump has been successful at the same time in gaining the support of every Middle Eastern nation in opposition to Iran. all while weaning them off of what had been a growing alliance with China. So in other words, since January, President Trump has flipped Venezuela from a key China ally to part of the daily U.S. energy supply, America First, doubling the oil production at the same time in Venezuela, decimated the terroristic well-imam Iranian regime, while also preventing a nuclear World War III. Be right back. Brian Mudd in for the great one.
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Yeah, Brian Mund for Mark Levin as we're talking about how great we actually have it historically, but also how fortunate we are in the middle of everything that President Trump is solving. Historically great leadership that's underappreciated even by the president's supporters. One of the things I consistently come across, people that are frustrated, and where's the American First policy and everything else? It's right in front of your face. You just are not being informed in your GSS news, your godless, soulless, slanderous news.

0: reserves.
1: No longer going to China, coming our way. And soon we're going to liberate Cuba too. And what did it require from us to be able to do? So yeah, we got another inflation report today. It's not good, but we knew that. May was the peak of inflation. The average price for a barrel of oil in May was $102.40. Where are we right now? Like I mentioned, today, $69 to $71 a barrel. Inflation's way lower. You already see it when you go to the pump. But what did it actually cost us? Not what the greatest generation had to give up in fighting World War II. Now I'm going to break down what it actually has cost us and what babies, even most Trump supporters, have been about this. Hopefully not you, but maybe you. What's next? Brian Mudd in for Mark Levin.
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4: Good evening, I'm Tom Schumacher with WSAU News. There will be no more little robots delivering food to students at UW-Madison. 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
5: 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But the company announced this month that it's retasking the robots to deliver food from grocery stores and in cities in Europe. 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
4: And lastly, the U.S. says Iran attacked a Singapore flag ship in the Strait of Hormuz. U.S. officials say there were no casualties, but the incident comes during a tenuous time in the new U.S.-Iran peace deal. Freedom of navigation in the strait is a key point in the U.S.-Iran Memorandum of Understanding, with the U.S. demanding Iran never charge tolls, but Iran says they could enforce fees after the current 60-day pause expires. I'm Tom Schumacher, WSAU.
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2: And so as we're taking a look at how great we have things historically and how underappreciated the historically great leadership we have with President Trump, how it is, how it's going, where we stand, what's playing out that is changing the course of modern history, that most people, even supporters of the president, seemingly don't get. Now, think back to what the greatest generation had to give up in fighting World War II. President Trump is almost single-handedly, he's got a great team around him, phenomenal Secretary of State, great negotiators, strong cabinet generally. And by the way, Hegseth, remember all the crap that he got up front? How amazing has he been as defense secretary? Holy cow. But you take a look at what we have been able to accomplish in President Trump's America First foreign policy, kneecapping China's growing Axis-powered network, removing energy that had been going to them and is now coming to us, increasing Venezuela's oil supply that is also going to us. You take a look at oil prices that right now in the middle of these Iranian negotiations are $19 a barrel real time, less than just the normal June 24th, insert year here. So, you know what it ended up costing us to get here? Everything that has been accomplished, Venezuela, Iran, getting all those Middle Eastern countries that had been aligned with China over our way, it has cost us 1.2% more to buy stuff for 3 freaking months. That is the added cost of inflation related to the higher cost of energy. If you take a look at, like, all in, how much more have we had to pay for stuff, including the gas prices, the all-in number that the average household has had to lay out, how much more has it been? It's been 1.2 freaking percent more for 3 months. And oh my gosh, Trump approval on Iran war in the mid-30% range. Trump approval overall in the high 30s. Trump supporters that flee him to go, where's the America First policy? Where is your head? Oh, it's in your ass. Get it out. You have a historically great leader doing historically great things. America First policy all the way with the foreign policy. And all you had to pay for it wasn't your life the way that so many were given during World War II, the way that everybody sacrificed in some form or fashion during that war. You had to pay 1.2 freaking percent more for 3 months. You couldn't handle it. Couldn't handle it. Oh. And it's not to say that affordability challenges aren't real. I get it. But you know what? There are always affordability challenges. There always are. Yeah, the best economy in the world, and you got people that are struggling. There are a lot of challenges during World War II, but preventing a nuclear World War III led by Iran and backed by China? 1.2% more for stuff for 3 months? Not bad. Not bad. So I take a look at this, and I'm like, people have no freaking perspective. Even most Trump supporters, because I get notes daily from listeners, not supporting what he's been doing with Iran, not comfortable, and all the midterms grumble, grumble, grumble. Now, look, we are negotiating with terrorists. Is that ideal? No, it's not. But then again, a nuclear, well-meaning terrorist regime wasn't exactly either. Shouldn't have gotten that far, but it did. And is life perfect? No, far from it. But is there a quality of life great? Oh, heck yeah, it is. Heck yeah, it is. So they started this hour. It is just so much better than it has ever been. Highlighted by the fact that those who live in poverty today have a far better quality of life than those who lived a normal life 100 years ago, when most people thought that the economy was great and life was just continuing to get better. Bottom line is, you know, you talk about fat, happy, dumb, that kind of thing. Most Americans are just that way. Taken for granted how fortunate we happen to be. And while Trump is doing his part in all of these ways, we are continuing to throw roadblocks up in our way. We're continuing stateside to do the things that China wants us to do. You know, the last time I was guest hosting for Mark, remember, came up with a caller, AI data centers, and I briefly touched on how critically important this is, and it's becoming even more important for something that happened on Tuesday that you may not have even heard about. Didn't make much in the way of news, as most important things do often just kind of go by the wayside. If China outcomputes us, China defeats us. First, a word from President Trump on Democrats.
3: They want a lot of communists to come in. I'm saying it a little bit differently, but the people that they're pushing are communists, and this country is not going to have communists.
2: Yeah, the president's response after Tuesday's primaries, Mamdani going 3 for 3 in his endorsements, taking out 2 Democrat establishment candidates and then a third open seat against the establishment. And remember, the Democrat establishment these days are people that are back crap crazy insane to begin with. But then replacing them with outright socialist communists. And when I think of communists, I think of China. Because the world's largest exporter of communism is, of course, China. And so if China outcomputes us, China defeats us. Yeah, you know, we, in the first hour, talked about the SAVE Act a bit. The only issue that I've seen polling on this year that Americans are more aligned with each other on, regardless of partisan politics, the only thing that we're more aligned with than hating AI data centers is voter ID. You know, the 80-20 or the 90-10 issue based upon your poll of choice there. But man, regardless of partisan politics, people have learned to love to hate the AI data center, which only speaks to the ridiculousness of a couple of different things. First, the ridiculousness on an 80-20 or 90-10 issue of the Senate not being able to pass the SAVE Act. But then also, recent Gallup polling showing that 71% of Americans oppose building AI data centers near their communities. Why? Well, because of power and because of water. Okay. Do you actually know the reality on the ground in so many of these situations? You know, this is certainly something that is strongly approved of by the Chinese. The 71% of Americans oppose AI data centers. You know, China, specifically Xi Jinping, tends to be up to a lot of concerning things. But the one thing that's been rather clear is that their preferred way to win the next war, not by attempting to more effectively dodge nukes. I mean, the one thing that China is seemingly aligned on us with, even as it pertains to their Axis power network of Russia and Iran, and for that matter, North Korea and their little rocket man, China doesn't really seem like they want nuclear war. Xi Jinping at least seems to be smart enough that way. But so Xi Jinping, China, they don't really want to win the next war by having to try to dodge nukes, but rather by winning the technological war. So in the 1960s, during the Cold War, we had the space race. And these days, what's setting up to be another Cold War of sorts, we have the AI race. And it's very simple. It's very simple. Whichever country wins the AI race is going to be the world's leading superpower going forward. It's as simple as that. Whoever has the upper hand in the AI race will be the world's leading superpower. And guess what? We're losing. We are losing. And a story that you probably did not come across, did not hear. Kudos to you if you did. On Tuesday, we learned that China's Lineshine machine became the world's leading supercomputer. Yes, the Lineshine machine, leading supercomputer, surpassing U.S. supercomputing capabilities. Now, China, well, they have been maxing out data center builds for AI and supercomputer development for years. No obstacles in their way, because if Xi Jinping wants to build a data center somewhere to provide AI and supercomputing power, he builds a data center everywhere he wants them. And if you happen to be opposed to a data center, you tend to go away permanently. I don't know if it's like Squid Game style, but it's along those lines. And so China builds data centers uninhibited. In fact, China currently has an excess supply of data center capabilities. They built so much. They've built proactively so that they can scale as fast as technology allows. So in other words, they are ready to ramp up at a moment's notice. Scale as fast as the technology will allow. Excess capacity, just ready to sit back and kick our ass. And what are we doing in this country? We sit here with a bunch of local governments. Well, we're going to ban AI data centers. And people that will protest. We don't want AI data centers. Okay. What does that mean? Meanwhile, did you know that OpenAI, parent of ChatGPT, did you know that they have already had a curb products that were in development because of limitations with their capacity to compute? Did you know that? They started curbing product lines a couple months ago because they had to prioritize given their limited capacity to be able to compute. That's where we are in this country. China, max out. This country, I don't want it near me. NIMBY, if you have used Grok recently, you probably have seen that they're suffering from high demand. Creates an inability for a lot of things to be able to be done. In this country, you know, and I see it even in my state, red states like Florida, become a popular position to oppose those AI data centers, right? Even though in a state like mine, and Florida's not alone, there are a few others, state law in place banning any consumer costs for electricity or water related to a data center. So it's no different. Even in states like mine, where literally there can be not a red cent that is passed along to a resident, still protesting the data centers, still have communities in conservative areas that are banning these things. But do you know what the average AI data center that comes to a community has actually brought about? Probably haven't. I'll bring that to you next. I'm Brian Mudd, in for the great one.
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0: going to continue to produce all sorts of maximalist rhetoric. They're going to have people going on their TV, on their official media, and making all kinds of pronouncements. But what we're interested in is not their press conferences. What we're interested in is whether or not ships are moving. If ships are moving as they should be moving, then that's what we're going to judge and that's what we're going to react to.
1: Yeah, and so it's pretty much the case. If you really want to cut through the BS and know how things are going with Iran day to day, take a look at the price of oil. Oil, low today, 69 range. Right now, 71. Average price in this state, 90. I think it's going pretty well. The rest of it tends to be a bunch of noise. So, talking about AI data centers, this all interconnected because we're fighting this war. We're negotiating peace, trying to get to the end of what would otherwise be a nuclear World War III. China still remains a threat out there, and China wants to win this thing technologically. And how are they looking to do this? AI, of course. Starting Tuesday, they proved they can outcompute us. So China is now number one in computing. They have all the capacity they need with AI data centers. What do we do here? We hate them. 71% of Americans opposed to them. We'll give you an idea of what the average data center in a given community in the U.S. has led to. Did you know the average data center in the community has led to 3.5% more jobs, an increase in total wages of 5%, an increase in new businesses of 4.7%? Makes sense that if you have 3.5% more jobs, 5% more money being earned in that community, they're going to need more businesses that will support it. So, yeah, nearly 5% more businesses. Tend not to hear those things, right? Right now, U.S. data centers that are online, responsible for the creation of 5.5 million jobs. You might have noticed the jobs number has been super strong, a lot stronger than people thought they would be over the past few months. Over the past year, contributed $927 billion in GDP. But we're supposed to hate these things. And China continues to help fuel that opinion. Now, OpenAI recently proved that numerous campaigns and even funding for a lot of these local groups that get out there and oppose, they align with right-leaning organizations and they oppose AI data centers. China's paying for this stuff. Chinese propaganda. And Americans just playing right into their hand. So it's as simple as this. If China outcomputes us, China can defeat us. And this just in, they started outcomputing us. They have excess supply right now because they've been proactive in their build out. Meanwhile, we, day in and day out across the country, are having more and more communities that are banning these things, that are banning the capacity that's needed. We already have our leading AI companies that are saying, hey, we've got to make compromised decisions on our product rollout because we don't have enough compute. It is just remarkable. I don't know why we'd oppose the jobs, the money, the extra economic opportunities, but most of all, I don't know why we would want China to be able to defeat us in technology. And that's the biggest thing of all. All right, coming up, going to tie it all together. Brian Mudd in for Mark Levin.
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12: The Straits closed. I'm Deborah Valentine, Fox News. A UN agency halting the evacuation of ships from the Strait of Hormuz after a Singapore flagged ship was struck by a projectile near Oman. The U.S. has confirmed the IRGC launched the attack drone. Iranian leaders also denying claims about restrictions on spending their unfrozen assets under the memorandum of agreement with the U.S. Fox's Aisha Hosni has more from the White House.
13: Iran's parliament speaker scoffing at President Trump's claim that Iran will buy produce from American farmers. Posting on X, the only crop we're harvesting is what you planted. Decades of mistrust. It comes as U.S. officials confirm the IRGC attacked a Singapore-flagged cargo ship with a drone as it tried to cross the Strait of Hormuz today, testing peace talks. And now the Wall Street Journal reports the regime hopes to make $40 billion a year by charging for security, safety, and environmental services in the Strait.
12: The head of the International Maritime Organization says the movement of ships out of the Persian Gulf will not resume until the agency can confirm safety guarantees for ships. President Trump is urging a group of House Republicans to end a protest preventing legislation from moving forward.
14: Following an Oval Office meeting with House Speaker Mike Johnson, President Trump put out a message on social media telling Republicans to unify and stop voting down procedural motions. Several House conservatives are threatening to block any action in the House until the Republican-led Senate passes the Save America Act, a voter ID law. President Trump this week refused to sign a bipartisan housing affordability bill, saying he wanted the Save America Act done first. But the speaker says that housing measure will now be transmitted to the White House. If the president takes no action in 10 days, it will automatically become law.
12: America's listening to Fox News.
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